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0: if you're going to celebrate the 250th birthday of America, you got to smoke right and you got to drink right. It's Eat, Drink, Smoke. I'm Tony Katz. That's America's favorite amateur drinker, Fingers Malloy. Now, you don't have to drink anything at all. We're not here to tell you anything different. We're not here to engage the peer pressure. You're not less of an American if you don't have a drink.
1: Huh?
0: You're not less of an American. Excuse me. I wasn't trying to be funny there. I was really coughing. If you don't have a drink, but if you're going to have a drink, may I suggest right here. This is the Evan Williams single barrel vintage bourbon for the American 250th birthday. The semi-quincentennial.
1: Say that five times fast.
0: Semi-quincentennial, semi-quincentennial, semi-quincentennial, semi-quincentennial, semi-quincentennial.
1: Wow. You are a true broadcast professional.
0: I am. And this comes in, Fingers Malloy, at 117.76 proof. Nice and cheeky, Evan Williams. I see what you did there with 1776. And even the Evan Williams people, they got a little tag on here.

0: talks about how they were the first to distill bourbon in Kentucky in 1783, the year America formalized its independence. So they're connecting all the dots right there. Great bottle, great label with the blue wax on it. I do like that. I think that's absolutely terrific there. But what we know here is that the look is a nice bit, right? It's a nice bit of gold going on in there. Gold, orange, I should say, getting into a little bit of copper. We know that the mash bill on this, I had it right here. I had found the mash bill, fingers, boy. It was very, very exciting. And the mash bill came. Where is it? Where'd it go?
1: It's
0: here. I got it.
1: Okay.
0: 78% corn, 12% rye, 10% barley. That is the mash bill here. Okay, there's a little bit of ethanol in that mother.
1: A little.
0: When you say a little.
1: A pinch.
0: A long dash.
1: And here's the thing. When you first get your nose in there, I don't want to say that that ethanol is overwhelming, but it does kind of... Well, yeah, it does kind of overwhelm the other notes
0: a little bit. At first.
1: Once you get in there, I'm getting oak. Is there a little bit of citrus there?
0: Yeah, I would say definitely. Definitely a citrus.
1: Oak and citrus and ethanol. I'm not getting much else.
0: But there's also, there's a warmth. There's like a baking warmth that's going on.
1: Okay, you could talk me into that.
0: And I think I shall. The Evan Williams American 250 edition single barrel bourbon, which is a commemorative release from Heaven Hill. But fingers, we've done enough sniffing on this. Are you ready for this?
1: Tony, I've been ready for this for 250 years.
0: That's my man. I didn't know if you would go, oh my God, you all right? Oh, he might spit it out. Fingers may have come across a bourbon too strong for him at 117.76 proof. He's doing the Kentucky Chew, moving the juice around the palate, getting an idea for the flavors. Oh, my God. I'm a believer in two sips. The first sip to set the taste buds. The second sip to really get an idea of flavors. Oh, my God. Do you need to take a walk? Do you need to be hosed down? Blink twice if you need an adult.
1: Wow. Really? Listen. First of all, yeah, that's 118 proof. there's oak there. There is a nice sting on the tongue. Oddly enough, and maybe it's just getting to the point, I need to stop talking about a warmth in the chest, and I'm not getting that, but wow, does that hit you on the palate. That is intense. Once you see it, once you feel it start to dissipate and the finish starts coming in, then you got some interesting things. You got oak. There's a bit of cinnamon. And there's a spice, like a baking spice. That is not disappointing. But boy, I'm telling you, this reminds me of, for those of you who are in central Indiana, the same sensation. If you go to St. Elmo's Steakhouse and you get the shrimp cocktail, that's how it hit me.
0: The shrimp cocktail is made with 900 pounds of horseradish and a little bit of some kind of sauce. Yeah, your sinuses are alive when you eat that cocktail.
1: This hits you. Hits you. But not in a bad way. This wasn't like this is rot gut. I've got where's a bucket. It wasn't like right. That. I rather enjoyed the experience.
0: Oh, well, sounds like it. All right. Well, I guess this is my time to die.
1: Oh, it's not that bad.
0: The Evan Williams 250th edition American 250 single barrel bourbon, 117.76 proof.
1: It's awesome. It's got a chocolate on the finish. He's going in, ladies and gentlemen, and he's doing what we like to call the Saginaw Switch, the Memphis Munch, the Chattanooga Chomp. How you feeling there, champ? Yeah?
0: Oh. Oh, I feel it in my gums. Oh, wow. That is all over the tongue. You know, like on the ranch, and they take the metal thing, and they brand the cow, right? They brand. Yeah. That just happened to my tongue right there. I'm going to do another show.
1: He's going back in, ladies and gentlemen. We like to call it the twofer. And I'm impressed that you went right back in for seconds.
0: Okay. I'm sorry, that's solid.
1: It's a great pairing with that hot dog.
0: Yeah. It is hot. It absolutely moves. I'm not going to lie. There is a deep heat to this. There is a caramel. The oak is ever present. That heat is not cinnamon though. Although a little bit of it appears on the finish right now, a little bit on the middle of the tongue from front to back. Cinnamon. I must say, I'm actually concerned with what ice is going to do to this thing. But that is more than just an ethanol bomb. That is more than just a proof bomb. They actually captured some solid richness in this.
1: Are you getting
0: solid richness?
1: I felt like after about 20, 30 seconds, I was getting some chocolate as well.
0: No. What happened is that your taste buds have burned off and died.
1: Oh,
0: maybe. I thought it was getting a little, you know what? Maybe I'm seeing it as a dark chocolate because it got a little bitter. It got a little dry there for a second on the finish. I don't necessarily mind that. Interesting bourbon. I was expecting, based on your reaction, that I would be suffering. No, I've had things at lesser proof that have hit me harder. But this is there, and we will go over whether this is in the liquor cabinet. We'll get you a price, because I'm here to tell you, if you can still find it, there'll be a lot of people who are very happy, even if this is the first Evan Williams they've ever purchased. Keep it right here. See, drink, smoke.
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0: I am not somebody opposed to Trader Joe's. I don't think Trader Joe's is a bad place. I don't think you're an elitist if you shop there. They've got some incredibly good deals. They've got some incredibly good food. The grilled olives, the grilled green olives, mwah, spectacular. The eggplant dip, the roasted red pepper dip, the mint JoJo's when Christmas comes around, which is like their version of an Oreo. Fantastic. The margarita pizza, frozen, kids love them. Fingers, you all right?
1: What is happening here?
0: It's Eat, Drink, Smoke. I'm Tony Katz, and that right there is America's favorite amateur drinker, Trader Joe. What's up, Trader Fingers?
1: I've been in a Trader Joe's twice.
0: You want to go right now?
1: No. No, I don't, because they have what? Grilled olives? What was that list you went?
0: Grilled olives. The eggplant spread is awesome. The roasted red pepper spread is terrific. The mint JoJo's. The mint JoJo's.
1: Let me tell you about something I like for a spread. Have you ever had French onion dip?
0: Oh, yeah. I love a good French onion dip.
1: Oh, boy. It's the best.
0: But at Trader Joe's, you just feel special. Well, Trader Joe's also has issues. Best described by the comic Gary Gulman, an incredible routine about people who leave their cart in line as they're checking out and then go and keep buying things. Like, it's a fantastic routine. Gary Gulman's very funny. Then there is a tote. There's a Trader Joe's tote. Yeah, you ever find yourself in need of a tote, Fingers Malloy?
1: I can honestly say in my 32 years of living, I have been tote free.
0: So a tote, like a bag, like a tote bag. So it's a bag in which you can tote things. So they have not just the full-size tote. No, Trader Joe's has a mini tote. It is for just a few items. Just a few items, and you buy the bag. You buy the bag, and the mini tote is just $3. It's a $3 tote. And people are searching Trader Joe's to get their hands on a mini tote. They're selling out, and some people are getting angry about it.
1: I'm getting angry right now.
0: Why is that?
1: Now, granted, you said that the mini tote is
0: $3. $3 mini tote.
1: I don't want to hear that there's something wrong with our economy ever again. I understand it's only $3. But the idea that people are driving from Columbus, Ohio to Walla Walla, Washington to get their hands on a $3 tote so they can carry roasted olives anywhere.
0: Grilled.
1: Any time during the day.
0: Grilled olives.
1: Oh, you know what? I take everything back.
0: Do you want me to go get them right now?
1: The tote? I don't want to see a tote.
0: The grilled olives.
1: Oh, the grilled olives.
0: Do you not like olives?
1: Not a fan.
0: We've talked about this before. You don't like olives.
1: No.
0: You're eating the wrong olives.
1: Well, they're either black or green, correct?
0: You're adorable.
1: Adorable. Whenever I go get a Detroit-style pizza, they have two different color olives. They have black and green.
0: You don't put olives on your pizza, do you?
1: I try not to.
0: Olives are good on a pizza.
1: A lot of times, you know, Agnes.
0: Yeah, and then there's the Agnes Jr.
1: Yes.
0: Then you've got Agnes the third.
1: That's correct.
0: Right. Yeah.
1: She likes the veggie supreme pizza.
0: Oh, does she?
1: Yes.
0: You know, she does that just to upset you. No, I don't think she likes it at all.
1: I think, no, she does like it, and she also thinks to herself, this is the only way I'm going to cram any vegetables down this man's throat.
0: Right.
1: If I put some vegetables on a pizza. Because...
0: You know it's not the same, right?
1: Well, I look at it as it's the Whopper theory. You know how on a Whopper they have all this slop on the Whopper.
0: Right.
1: And you bite into it, and you put olives on a veggie supreme pizza. Do you even taste them? There's like 12 different vegetables on the pizza. There's onion, there's green pepper, there's bell pepper, there's the red pepper, there's the pepper.
0: Now you're just naming the same pepper over and over again. You could have just said peppers.
1: Yeah, there's four different kinds of peppers. There's onions, there's olives, and what other vegetables?
0: Are those the only vegetables you know?
1: On a pizza. What?
0: No, really, I think that's it.
1: I'm going to put artichokes.
0: Mushrooms?
1: On. Oh, mushrooms.
0: Mushrooms, yes. Can go on a pizza right there.
1: We're making fascinating radio right now, aren't we?
0: What? We're like the Forrest Gump of pizza. Mushroom pizza. Pepper pizza. Oh,
1: okay, well, you are.
0: Onion pizza. Onion pepper pizza. Onion pepper mushroom pizza. onion mushroom pizza, pepper mushroom pizza, pineapple pizza, pineapple mushroom pizza.
1: You gonna keep going?
0: No. Well, jalapeno pizza.
1: There it is. So how many different types of olives are at the Trader Joe's that you like to put in your mini?
0: I don't know. I only get the grilled ones. I don't know. I haven't checked all the olives.
1: Are they grilled on charcoal?
0: You suck. 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
0: People are unbelievable. I'm not even angry. I'm not even angry. Are you the kind of guy that if Christmas came and there was a hot gift and you found the hot gift, you wouldn't resell it on the eBays, on the Craigslists?
1: Oh, absolutely. I would go on Black Friday,
0: right?
1: Wait in line,
0: right?
1: Knock over an elderly woman to get to the last Cabbage Patch doll. I've never felt so alive. And then I would sell it on eBay for $250. I'm an entrepreneur.
0: Yeah, that's what you are. But when you're knocking over old ladies, you also might be a criminal.
1: Nobody saw nothing.
0: Well played. Not the only story going on out there. There was this right here. M&M's doing something very, very, very un-American.
1: Oh?
0: They are removing 2 colors from their lineup.
1: Really? Why is this happening?
0: They have said that the dye was creating an issue, and therefore they have to get rid of blue because they can't find a dye that is working well with their new sprayers.
1: Oh, the blue and brown?
0: The blue and brown will not be in packages due to productions with issues creating the color.
1: Okay. Heading to eBay. Blue and brown M&Ms. Here we go. Looking at it right now. Oh, you can get a tote of blue and brown M&Ms for $62.95.
0: I don't see that. M&Ms without the brown ones is the dream. There's always too many brown M&Ms. It's each drink's fine.
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17: Fox News, I'm Carmen Roberts. Hostilities flare again as the U.S. carries out fresh strikes on Iran this afternoon following a second strike on a ship in the Strait of Hormuz.
18: MT Kiku, that's the name of the ship. That ship was carrying about 200,000 barrels of oil, and so it could have been a disaster in the Strait of Hormuz. Very dangerous situation.
17: Fox's Jennifer Griffin. And Iran appears to be retaliating. Kuwaiti Army says that air defenses are currently confronting hostile missiles and drone attacks, and sirens are sounding in Bahrain. Flash flooding in Kentucky kills at least four people as first responders rescue others trapped in vehicles and homes. Governor Andy Beshear.
19: 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There are at least 12 state roads that are out of commission.
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0: Eat, drink, smoke. It is your cigar, bourbon, foodie extravaganza. I'm Tony Katz. That is America's favorite amateur drinker, Fingers Malloy. You doing all right?
1: It's been a day.
0: The hot dog. Celebrating America's 250th. Gearing up for that. The American is what we're smoking, which is the official cigar for America 250 for the birthday. J.C. Newman. Now, you can get the commemorative edition one that we're smoking, or you can just get the American and be fine. Give or take $20 a stick. Admittedly, been having a little trouble keeping this one lit. And what I think is, from where I got it, this has not had enough chance to lay down. This needs a little time. I think this is a humidity issue that's going on here, because we have smoked many an American cigar from J.C. Newman without issue. So I think it's this one. But we are having a lighting issue with this smoke. But the flavor is nice, and the flavor is there, and the American is a great cigar, and we can't recommend it highly enough. And certainly J.C. Newman, a lot of respect for those guys. And then there is this bourbon.
1: Yeah, you don't want to light this cigar anywhere near the bourbon, or no, the whole room will go up.
0: The bourbon comes in at 117.76 proof. Always applause for anything over 100 proof from Fingers Malloy. This is the Evan Williams single barrel, the America 250th commemorative right here. Now, the question, Fingers Malloy, is this in the liquor cabinet? Before we figure that out, you added a little bit of water.
1: It took my eye droplet.
0: You don't have it. It's called an eye dropper.
1: Whatever.
0: I just threw mine on a cube right there. This had intensity, strength, a touch of cinnamon in the finish. It made Fingers' eyes bug out of his head, just like he was the other guy in Young Frankenstein. That's what he looked like.
1: Frankenstein,
0: I believe, is how we pronounce that. Well done. Good for you. I'm proud of you sometimes, Fingers.
1: I just saw it for the first time last week.
0: Here we go. I'm going in for the Evan Williams, 117.76 proof. Here we go.
1: He's going in, ladies and gentlemen. And I'm not going to do the whole Saginaw Swish thing.
0: You don't have to. So ice, water brings down proof. It's the only thing that can. Some flavors more muted, some flavors more pronounced when you have ice. I'm fighting through this, Fingers. Stop laughing at me. I thought ice would screw it up. I was half right. The neat on this, intense, strong, oaky. The ice is thinning out the oak, and then you're left with this weird heat on top of nothing. And then the finish loses all that cinnamon that rode the middle of the tongue from front to back, and you just have a little bit of the bitter. But you still have heat center chest. Those are not the parts that I want.
1: No,
0: it's better neat for me. Better neat. You give it a go with just a little bit of water in there.
1: It borderline brought out a little Foster Brooks in you.
0: I can't really do a Foster Brooks.
1: Oh, man. Here we go.
0: Foster Brooks was a comic who pretended he was drunk all the time. He did it very well. He did very, very, very well. Fingers added a little bit of water to his. That's all. Not a cube, just a little bit of water. Okay, certainly you've taken that easier, or you've gotten used to it. What? Oh, you're feeling it now?
1: Yeah.
0: That was a.
1: Man, that's intense.
0: Yeah.
1: It's intense. But I got to say, though, okay, for me, that oak is there. There's that spice. There's some citrus there. And for me, I'm not getting that. I got a little bit of cinnamon neat. That's kind of gone, but it brought out, at least I didn't do the two-sip thing that you did. I'm getting a lot more of like a chocolate on the finish.
0: That is fascinating. Yeah, I'm not there with you.
1: But that, how much is it?
0: Fingers Malloy, I'm so glad you asked. Is this in your liquor cabinet? Found it a couple different prices, somewhere between $34 and $40 a bottle.
1: Yeah, yeah.
0: Yeah, 1,000%. If you can find it, it's not even a question. 1,000%. And oh, by the way, I'm never going to drink it again. This is going to sit on my shelf. The first person who comes by the studio to claim it can have it. You want to take it home? There it is. Honestly, take it. Seriously, please. But there's no doubt the price on this, beyond perfect. You could have gone 45 and gotten people to do this for that bigness. 34 to 40 all day long.
1: Now, to be clear, this is not an everyday sipper. That's for sure. This is an experience. This is something that you pull out every once in a while, especially when you have some friends over.
0: Yeah.
1: Say, you got to try this. Yeah. And it'll knock their socks off. If you can't find it and you're fortunate enough to find it in your favorite lounge, it is so worth your time. It's so worth the pour.
0: I don't think lounges are going to have it. Now, maybe they'd have it for the schmaltz and the shtick. I don't think lounges are going to do it. I would be surprised if I walked into a cigar lounge and I saw that on the shelf.
1: Really? Even for Independence Day weekend?
0: Yeah. I just don't think they're. I don't think they would bother with playing with it. I really don't. I could totally be wrong about that. But I so agree with you.
1: I mean, we see higher proof in lounges than this.
0: Oh, sure. It's just the. I just don't know if they're going to bring that in on the one-off. And I didn't know how many they made and whether or not they would do it. But 100% at this price, at 100%, 100% you're buying this bottle.
1: Yeah.
0: Absolutely.
1: And you drink it neat or with a little water or on the rock. You're not, you know, making a cocktail with it. You can do what you want with it, but...
0: Oh, no.
1: To me,
0: oh, no.
1: To me, it's neat. Or
0: this is not... No. Oh, no. You can't mix this. You just sit down with this and be like, all right, we're going in. And you go in. You all right?
1: It's, you know what this is, Tony?
0: You're breathing heavy.
1: You know what this is?
0: What?
1: It's America.
0: It is America. Look at you. Yeah. You know, I'm going to give you a salute.
1: Oh, that's kind.
0: Right there. So this is all how you get ready for Independence Day, 250th anniversary, which is fantastic and amazing that we're still here. Gotta absolutely love it. Spectacular nation. Built itself better day in and day out. Little bit here, little bit there. What a place.
1: Yeah, and like you said earlier, we hope that it will last another 25 years.
0: 250 years.
1: Oh, I'm sorry. 250 years.
0: It's nice to know you have a lot of faith.
1: That's what I am. Fingers Faith Malloy.
0: It's time, Faith Malloy, for News of the Week.
1: Speaking of America, Tony, the United States Senate passed a bill to lower housing costs. NBC News reports that the legislation would make it easier to build homes and slap limits on Wall Street investors buying up homes.
0: So I'm not quite sure how it makes it easier to build homes. But this thing about the investor class is not just Wall Street, right? And some hedge fund or capital group. It's about whether or not smaller groups can be in the home investment. And really, this gets into the idea of who it is you're allowed to sell to. To whom are you allowed to sell? And do I like the idea of our government saying, nope, you can't sell to this group or that group. Therefore, maybe you can't get a certain dollar amount. There aren't more bidders. It's deflating the cost. Now, that clearly is the objective. The first-time home is very expensive. Right now, there's a lot of concerns in Gen Z or others are never going to be able to afford a home. I don't say no. Do I like the idea of tinkering around on the government side to artificially lower a price? I can't say that I do.
1: I mean, that's the narrative, right? Like, BlackRock is buying all the single-family homes. That's what you hear if you get on social media. And to some extent, maybe that's true. But I'm always skeptical of legislation like this because usually the private sector is three steps ahead of legislation like this. And there's going to be a workaround. There's going to be a way to figure out a way around this.
0: There usually is. You're correct about that.
1: So this is a whole wait-and-see attitude when it comes to this bill as far as I'm concerned.

0: A golf instructor who knows technique can improve an aspiring pro swing.
1: Four.
0: But one who really cares can help transform a career.
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6: Now, Fingers Malloy, it seems that even though we are celebrating America's independence, 250 years of American awesomeness, we still can't seem to get away from stories about people being absolutely stupid on an airplane.
7: It's really evergreen, isn't it?
6: It's Eat, Drink, Smoke. I'm Tony Katz, and that right there is America's favorite amateur drinker, Fingers Malloy. This was the New York Post. This is the headline. Flyers fume after passenger sits dog in disgusting position on plane. Quote, people are unbelievable. I don't even know what the story is. I'm just so thankful for that headline. That's 2026. This is America, ladies and gentlemen. America.
7: What do you think the hiring process is for a headline writer at the New York Post? Because they are brilliant at it.
6: Do you know what alliteration is? Yes, I do. Can you be weird? Sure can. Job is yours. That's how they hire at the New York Post. So let me see if I got this right. There's a clip that was shared on X, which is Twitter. A small dog is sitting on its owner's tray table facing the window, and people are losing their mind because people are like, don't people like put food on there and like, don't they do things? Is that going to get wiped down and your dog's grimy butt is just all over the tray table? They've got a point. They've got a point.
7: They've got a point. Of course they have a point. This dog's bunghole is all over this tray. We could say that. That's FCC compliant, isn't it?
6: I just don't know if it's TK compliant. I don't know if I approve of such language.
7: You're sitting there on a plane and you've got your phone open, okay? You're browsing X and you've got your tray table down and you're eating corn nuts there and a corn nut. It falls out of the bag and sits on the tray, and you look at it and you think to yourself, oh, I'm sure they clean these trays periodically. And then you pop that corn nut in your mouth and tastes a little odd, not knowing that 3 hours earlier there was a mutt sitting there comfortable with its butt all over that tray.
6: First, if just for the sake of clarity, I'm pretty sure you're not allowed to use the example of corn nuts after discussing bunghole. I'm not an expert, but I'm pretty sure them be the rules.
7: Pardon me, Governor.
6: However, having seen America on airplanes for the last decades, I'm pretty sure this is the most hygienic thing that's been on that tray in a decade.
7: I think what's more troubling is that dog is not wearing a suit on a plane.
6: Mm. Don't think I didn't notice. Don't think I didn't know. Also, it's like, was it a little like Chihuahua? No, this wasn't a Chihuahua dog. This is like a little lab. This one looks like a little lab right there.
7: It's a bull mastiff.
6: That's fine. Look, I'm going to say this the only way I can. Did the airline throw this woman off the plane or this person who has the dog off the plane? Yes or no?
7: No.
6: Then you know what? But what airline is this? What airline is this? So we can ask questions like what's wrong. It doesn't say. How does the article not say what airline it is?
7: Here it is right here. TWA. There you go. There you go. Of course.
6: I walked into it. I knew that was coming. It was that Pan Am or Braniff. It was take your pick. I was going to lose. People are absolutely disgusting. They are awful. And I was very happy to hear my oldest say something that I have long believed true. And they came to this thought independently. I don't think we've ever had this conversation. These people who think that their pet is more important than people, these people have something wrong with them. I just want to say for the record, I didn't say you couldn't love your pet. I didn't say you didn't mourn your pet when your pet passes. All that is true and real. If you think your pet is more important than a human being, you're wrong. Now, I don't think that it's wrong to say that there are specific human beings who are absolutely awful and who act in an inhuman way. I'm talking about the generalities. And the idea that you didn't think about a human being utilizing that tray, and you know whoever this is didn't wipe off that tray. You know that that happened. My dog's clean. No, your dog's not clean. It's wrong. It's ridiculous. And these people need to be put in their place. They need to be put in check. Stop it. No one cares about your Fluffy or Matilda, whatever crap name you gave your pet. Not as important as a human being. Act appropriately. Just be normal. It's all we ask.
7: The dog's name is Mr. Bigglesworth. Having said that, let me take this a step further.
6: What's the name of my accountant?
7: May I take this a step further to tick off even more people who are listening to this show?
6: Sure.
7: I feel sometimes, so some of you out there, put your jump to conclusions mat away. Sometimes there is an attitude when it comes to a dog, when it is an emotional support animal, where I feel like there's a little bit more of a license to do things like this.
6: I disagree wholeheartedly.
7: Really?
6: I find the people... Oh, wait. You're talking about emotional support. You're not talking about guide dogs.
7: I'm not talking about guide dogs.
6: Oh, then you're 100% correct. I was mistaken. I thought you were thinking about the guide dogs and things like that.
7: No.
6: You're talking about people who need emotional support animals. You're correct and I'm wrong. Please proceed, Fingers Malloy.
7: I feel like there is a longer leash granted to emotional support animals in situations like this.
6: By whom?
7: Hey, listen, I know it's on the tray, but it's Mr. Bigglesworth, my emotional support dog. He calms me. It's okay that his butthole is all over this tray. It soothes me. It makes me calmer. That's all that matters. To heck with TWA's tray.
6: This is a good time to talk about Defiance Beef. 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Good gosh.
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7: I'm not going to say what I was going to say because apparently it could be considered offensive.
6: Oh.
7: And I don't want to offend our sponsor. But what I said earlier is FCC compliant.
6: Ah, good. Excellent. Well done. We're getting you set up for Independence Weekend, which, of course, is just a little bit away. The Evan Williams right here. This is the single barrel bourbon, the vintage, coming in at 117.76 proof. $34 to $40 a bottle? 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And the America 250 from J.C. 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These are great picks for Independence Day, especially as we celebrate America 250. We'll have more on that next week. 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
9: Fighting erupts again. I'm Carmen Roberts, Fox News. The U.S. launched fresh airstrikes against Iranian targets in the Strait of Hormuz today after the IRG attacked a second commercial ship.
10: They attacked another ship in the Strait of Hormuz this morning, the MT Kiku. That's the name of the ship. That ship was carrying about 200,000 barrels of oil, and so it could have been a disaster in the Strait of Hormuz, a very dangerous situation. These are attack drones, one-way attack drones that Iran and the IRGC have been descending towards these ships. I also learned that Iran last night responded to the first round of U.S. airstrikes, that 1 hour of airstrikes, with attacks of their own on U.S. forces in Bahrain. So they did target a U.S. base in Bahrain. The U.S. and Bahraini forces combined to shoot down 9 Iranian one-way attack drones, I'm told. No damage to or personnel injuries, according to a senior U.S. official.
9: Fox's Jennifer Griffin in Washington. Iran appears to be retaliating. The Kuwaiti military says its air defenses are intercepting what it calls hostile missiles and drones, while warning sirens have sounded in neighboring Bahrain. Flash flooding kills at least 4 people in Kentucky, where Governor Andy Beshear has declared a state of emergency and is urging people to be prepared and be careful.
11: Bullock County's gotten hit hard. They're facing a dam failure and are having to evacuate a part of that county. Madison County got hit hard as well, including significant roads underwater, and we think we have multiple fatalities in that county. Jackson County hit hard. We may have a fatality there.
9: The governor, in a video announcement earlier today, a multi-day stretch of torrential rain triggered those rounds of dangerous flash flooding in the Ohio Valley. 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
1: Oh, the only thing they're talking about in the news right now is the big exchange of cash. Not between Trump and Iran, between my next guest and the bartenders at Jackie Heinrich's wedding. Joining us now at the tippy top of the show is a woman who was hard at work this weekend, living up to her moniker as the human happy hour. And to her credit, she was one of a lot of Fox people who showed up on behalf of Jackie Heinrich and went hard. Joining me now for the recap, Emily Campagno's back and the crowd goes wild. Yo, Em, what's up?
2: I have to say this because I feel like people are getting the wrong impression.
1: No, they're not.
2: Just so you guys know, when Jimmy says all that, he is kidding, everyone. Mm. He is kidding, okay? So yeah. All of you who are like, Emily's the biggest drunkard, like, I'm actually not.
1: She is a choir girl.
2: I'm actually not.
1: Listen,
2: thanks so
1: she
2: much.
1: Is an absolute choir girl. Yeah. Think about when you were in church yesterday, America. Didn't all the choir girls go to Junior's Cheesecake at 2 in the morning Saturday night?
2: That's what we did.
1: And tell the waiter he was her best friend. You're my best friend.
3: I love you.
1: No, I was, to be clear, we had such a marathon day. From the church at St. Patrick's Cathedral. We got tremendous shout outs from the Cardinals, the Monsignors. They love us. It was great. The people of Fifth Avenue, the limo, everybody was amazing. We had what I consider to be a floating Patriot Awards. You know, when you go to the Patriot Awards, everybody from Fox News is there. Jackie's wedding was the floating Patriot Awards. Everywhere you look, there was a different Fox person in a gown on a boat. And to be honest with you, the funny thing about it is, I think everybody, because the boat is rocking, I thought I was drunker than I was because I forgot I was on a boat. I was like, oh, the boat's moving.
2: Wait, that's so funny because I literally kept saying, like, I would lurch into someone's lap and I would be like, I'm sorry. Like, I've just had a glass of champagne. Like, everyone kept saying to each other exactly that. Like, it's the boat. And it's like, we all had to sort of recognize, indeed, it's the boat. None of it. It was hilarious. You're so right. And I feel like it started in such Fox form. You know, we all met here in the building.
1: Yep.
2: Like, we had hits. We were on shows. Mm-hmm. Then we walk over to St. Patrick's Cathedral. And the thing about New York, you guys, for anyone who either hasn't been here or just a picture, everything goes and anything goes, and every 5 square feet, every block, you see everything. So it wasn't weird that at 11 a.m., you know, us four in like two tuxes and two ball gowns were just like strolling through Rockefeller Center next to, like, you know, Austria.
1: World
2: jerseys.
1: Cup gear, guy playing the bagpipes.
2: Exactly.
1: Fake coach bags for sale on the sidewalk.
2: The gorilla suit. Like, it's like everything, you know, business, just everything and anything at all times. So we like walk like very slowly in our little ball gowns over to St. Pat's. Mm-hmm. It was a beautiful ceremony. We all got to sit together. It was amazing. Full Catholic mass. And then we come out and you know how like, when you're a guest at a wedding, you don't know necessarily what's going on. So we just happened to be the last ones out of the church, which meant that we were the first ones to see Jackie and Brian, Congressman Fitz, coming out of the door. So like we got the most amazing photo of her. Uh-huh. My husband did, because he was right there. And I was like, oh my gosh, we have better photos than the photographer.
1: But you know what else? People got the most amazing photos of us because the doors opened and everybody thought it was Jackie and her husband.
2: Totally.
1: And it was the four of us just walking out of the church last.
2: Strolling out.
1: And it was so funny because the doors opened and you hear like, ah!
2: We're like, sorry guys, false alarm.
1: My bad. And
2: Didn't know we should use the side door.
1: Down to the streets and hung out. Emily Campagno's in studio. We're giving you an insider recap of the great Jackie Heinrich's wedding on Saturday. It was a good bipartisan hang. We all bonded over the one thing we have in common, which is, yes, an open bar and a great live band. Phenomenal views of New York City. And it was it's the thing I try to explain to people about Fox News is I always say it's a well-dressed high school. You know, in high school, you know, you see your buddies in the hallway between class and you high five, you know, and everybody's just kind of hanging out and you all have your groups of friends. That's what Fox is, like a well-dressed high school. And this was a class trip. The Patriot Awards are a good example of that. It's a class trip. It's just you take the high school and you just drop it in another location and we hang out. That's what it was.
2: And here's my qualifier, that it's a good high school.
1: Oh,
2: It's like the high schools you would see people in movies in the 80s. So, you know, it's not catty high school. It's awesome high school. Whereas Jimmy's describing it.
1: Well,
2: it's
1: everyone's awesome. Married. Like, that's the other thing. Everybody's married and they know each other's spouses. So it is like a high school. If everybody's in a serious relationship, they know each other's spouses and all they do is make fun of each other.
2: And we have developed frontal lobes.
1: Do you know how many like high level Fox people saw me and tried to order a drink off me as a joke?
2: LOL.
1: Like, what are you doing here? Are you working? In this way.
2: When are you performing? The funniest part to me, Jimmy, was realizing how like all of our homies, since I see everyone here, when I was like, oh my God, you're not wearing makeup. Like, you know what I mean? Like I'm used to seeing my male host friends with makeup on. So it was actually sort of funny because it's sort of the opposite. Usually when you go to a nice event with your friends, mm-hmm. you're like, oh my gosh, I've never seen you, you know, dressed up and dolled up in this makeup. You look so good. So for me, though, I was seeing all of my male friends without makeup, and they look so good. They I'm like, everyone great. Looks so much better without.
1: Two things I noticed, okay? The boys look fine. The girls, this is the thing. Someone was explaining, asking me this. They're like, oh, you guys, man, you must have drank all day. How smashed were they? The thing is, we'll just jump in. No, yes. But these women, everybody, they talk on TV for a living, so no one looked drunk because they're so good at talking. You know what I mean?
2: Totally.
1: Everybody you talk to look fine. So I was like, God, I hope I look like that. And it cut to me getting off the boat with my pants tucked into my underwear,
2: my shirts.
1: It was a mess. But how funny was the end of the boat, which was not the end of the night, but at the end of the boat, when we were coming down from the boat ramp, there was like a Jamaican reggae cruise. And the first thing the reggae people did was notice Emily and yell. And then they noticed me and yelled. And then we were hanging out with the reggae cruise. It was amazing.
2: Oh my gosh.
1: We have range. I want credit for this. Okay.
2: You're right.
1: The day started in front of St. Patrick's Cathedral with Monsignor McCormick being like, oh my God, Jimmy Fallon. And like, we're talking, right? And as we're talking, Gordy, the limo driver, the guy who pulled up in a Rolls Royce. And he's like, if it ain't Jimmy mother effing Fallon. And he jumped out. And I took a picture with him and the McCormick. And I'm like, that's called range. And then the night just turned into more of that. Everybody we met, whether it was the reggae people that loved us. I'd like to say that when we went for our junior's cheesecake victory dinner, we were a pretty big hit there too, were we not?
2: Dude, totally. And also the funniest thing was to go back to the point of like the hodgepodge. So it's like now, you know, 2 a.m, we're eating cheesecakes at Junior's. And like next to us is also a table filled with ball gowns from like a separate
1: a different wedding.
2: Yeah, it's just, it's like everything is just at all times.
1: Back to your original point. New York City on a Saturday is the type of dream you'd have if you took acid and went to bed. You know what I mean? There's an Elmo next to a girl in a ball gown, next to a bicycle taxi, next to a guy selling a fake Rolex.
2: Next to like Europeans where it's 7 a.m. so they're getting uniform, like hash browns and they're in like, you know, it's their breakfast. If like everything is everything.
1: You'll literally see a bride walking down the street in a wedding dress. Like not even 100%. Necessarily taking a limo. Like if she's getting married, justice of the peace, you see that all the time.
2: Oh, actually that's like all the time. Yeah. You're right about that. And the other thing, it's like little tiny details. Okay, so number one, and I think us women, we wear less makeup. Mm-hmm. Like the guys wear no makeup, obviously, and then the girls wear less than we're used to. So I feel like we're seeing each other. That's what I love about it too, when we get to celebrate each other. And that's the other thing. I love when the events that we're together at is celebrating one of our people. It's like this heightened, elevated, because all of us, you guys, we all work different shows. So when I'm free, Jimmy's not. When Ainsley's free, I am not, right? You know, we every show is a different lifestyle. And so more often than not, you don't get to have the same hang time with our friends in the building because someone's always working while someone's off because we have to cover it, right?
1: Yep.
2: So it's so awesome to be together, number one. Number two, funny detail about Cardinal Dolan, which I love this about him because he was doing it to me on Monday night when we had that dinner. But he like literally puts people in, and I don't want to say the wrong word here, but sort of like headlocky because he loves them so much. So he'll like put his arm around your neck and he kisses everyone on the top of the head. It's the best feeling ever. It's like you're being enveloped in the most beautiful love ever. But he was doing that to Jackie in her veil and her wedding gown. And he was doing that to me at dinner on Monday. And I was dying laughing because she was probably like, like I haven't taken my photos yet.
1: Photos.
2: Yeah, exactly. Like, it was so funny how he does that. He's like, come here, you know, and smushing everyone. But it was so great. We had the best time ever. And then afterward, we like bar crawled our way to the pier from St. Pat's. St. Pat's is like the middle of the city. It's on 5th and what, 50th?
1: Yep.
2: And then we like walked basically down to Pier 81. So we went to Del Frisco's Grill. That was sort of my favorite part of the day. And then we went to Hard Rock Cafe. We saw Adrian Brody.
1: Yes, we did.
2: We saw Adrian Brody, you guys.
1: How did we leave that out? I've told that story to nobody. Nobody.
2: Fox News alert.
1: I didn't even discuss it with Jenny yesterday that we ran into Adrian Brody. That's so funny. You saying that is the first time it jogged my brain. That's how much of an odyssey that day was.
2: Totally. And the funny thing about it is how I was kidding when I was doing this, but you guys, I was shouting. Because, okay, there are crowds outside wanting to see him. And he happens to come out right as we're walking by. So I start shouting like, oh my gosh, it's Adrian Brody, it's Adrian Brody. Like sort of doing that also to like rally the crowd and get pumped. So it's like, I was basically town crier.
1: You were hype man.
2: Yes, while the four of us were walking by on our way into the Hard Rock Hotel to watch part of the game and have our espresso martinis.
1: Emily, who opened this interview by being like, we didn't drink much.
2: We didn't.
1: No, we didn't.
2: An espresso martini.
1: No, guys, it was like, please. You know when someone says they can only have one glass of wine a day and then they hold up a glass the size of a swimming pool?
2: Right.
1: No, we only had one drink. No, we had a good, no, let me say this. We were eminently presentable. Everybody was. That is the point. Everybody looked great.
2: Yes.
1: But this is what I want us to get credit for. Okay. And this is the difference between Fox and everywhere else in the world. Okay. Someone getting married at Fox, everybody shows up. It's wildly positive and supportive, as you said, because the one thing that's unique to this channel is it is a community.
2: Yes.
1: We all do each other's shows. You're never going to turn on MSNBC and see Morning Joe filling in on a primetime show.
2: Wait,
1: you're never
2: going to
1: see
2: that. You're
1: because
2: right.
1: They hate each other because it's traditional TV.
2: Just
1: in traditional
2: that.
1: TV networks, they all think they are the single most important human being that has ever lived. You've never seen like Lawrence O'Donnell. Do you think he shows up on the morning show ever?
2: No.
1: Do you think that there's no cross-pollination at all? That's what Fox did differently is we built a community up and down the dial. We all do each other's shows. And the reason the network rates as high as it does is because you've built that much more of a relationship with your viewer. You know what I mean? They've seen you, you know, share these views with other people.
2: Yes.
1: They know who your pets are. They know what's going on, what kind of milestones you're observing. And that's the difference. So like we show up to one of these weddings. It's like you actually truly do forget that everybody there works in TV, which is a pretty cool gig to have. But it's so not the vibe. The vibe is like it's just a bunch of people who like fun. And
2: of course,
1: like each other.
2: Yes, and you're so right. We are, you guys, we really are a family inside and outside. We really are a family. You know what else I loved about it too is how nice and big it was so that we could all be there. Because oftentimes, if we're all together, it's usually at an event where obviously we're working. So that means that people have different, like the Friends crew has to leave it early as possible because they literally get up at 1 in the morning. So, and then when you're at social things, a lot of people, like we said earlier, half the people are holding down the fort so they can't go or the other half couldn't go, la, la, la. So, the fact that like there were so many of us there and that it was so iconic that it was in New York. You guys, we were driving around the Hudson boating and the boat paused at the Statue of Liberty, which I thought was such a like savage, beautiful move, made a pause. And I don't know if we dropped anchor or if we just chilled out for a bit so that we could like essentially observe sunset at the Statue of Liberty. It was really beautiful to see. To be that close. I haven't ever been.
1: Oh, is that true?
2: Yeah.
1: So, yeah, that's a dope cruise. I got some great shots. You probably got great shots, too, because we were parked right and the sky was like orange.
2: Yes.
1: Yeah, it was like the sky got like a Trump spray tan in honor of Jackie. He's like, he couldn't be here. He's like, best I can do is spray tan the sky.
2: I'll give you a spot of orange. And it was like beautiful weather, you guys. Like today, for example, it's literally rainy and cloudy. It's so sort of, it's hot summer. But Saturday was like robin's egg blue, perfect.
1: It was
2: no
1: great.
2: Clouds.
1: It was a bender. Like there's so much more to it than I even remember just from talking to you. Because it was just nonstop.
2: It was
1: such
2: good.
1: A great nonstop day. And the one thing, it's very unique to us. We've both been to like every media mixer and stuff. You know, there's usually such like a cutthroat vibe in the room, you know, whenever there's a cross pollination, you know.
2: Yeah.
1: Remember like we've been.
2: Sharks and the Jets.
1: Yeah, that's what I mean. Do you know like when we're down in DC for the correspondence dinner, if you go to any of the parties, you're getting so many death stares.
2: Oh, we get eye rolls.
1: Yeah, don't
2: be rolling your eyes at me.
1: You know, it's so funny this year. No one knows this. Me and Emily took over the British Embassy this year,
2: the
1: night before the correspondence dinner, but we were received like conquering heroes. It was the funniest thing in the world.
2: That was like the best night of my life.
1: That was a really funny night.
2: That was the best party I've ever been to. I'd never been to an embassy before. It was amazing. You guys, it was like so beautiful, gorgeous gardens. Everything's amazing. And then we hung out outside the whole night. So it essentially felt like growing up when someone's parents were out of town and then they had a party. So you were outside. We grew up, everything was outside because we were in California. It was the best. So Jimmy's show crew and then me and then the media team we were all together and it was just the best because it was like picture drinking like lovely champagne while being in gorgeous gardens and it's nighttime and somehow there was like the dopest DJ of all time.
1: Yeah, it was amazing.
2: And foolish me thought, by the way, when I got invited, I thought it was like some intimate, like I thought I was actually going to meet the ambassador and I was like, you know, which fork do I use? Like, I thought it was going to be so intimate, but really it was like a rave at like a mansion.
1: Yeah, it was. It was outrageous. But the best part about it is because we're the fun people. When you go into these mixed media environments, everybody there wants to meet us. They don't want to meet Rachel Maddow. They're not waiting in line for Caitlin Collins. That's the point. There's a reason we call you the human happy hour. It's not drinking related. It's just we're a better vibe. You know what I mean?
2: We are. We're who people
1: and we don't
2: do
1: like
2: it.
1: To say it because all we really want to do is smoke a cigar in the backyard and blast music. But we'll go out on the town and it's really funny to see it in motion. And like this Saturday was the best example of that.
2: It was
1: Monsignors,
2: so
1: limo drivers, reggae cruises, people smoking spliffs on a dock.
2: All the FBI guys.
1: Everybody in the FBI.
2: Because there was that whole contingency. Wait, who was at your table? The other thing that was sort of smart is they didn't put all the Fox people together in our own tables. Like they split us all up. So it was a beautifully integrated, every table had a little bit of everyone.
1: Yeah.
2: A little Congress people, mm-hmm. a little law enforcement, a little Fox,
1: It was amazing.
2: It was awesome.
1: And I had Chad Pergram next to me. I was like, I'm going to need you to shave 700 points off of your IQ if we're going to do this. Because I'm going to have to Google everything you said.
2: Dude, he said that great. We met for the first time there. And I was like, no, we've known. I mean,
1: no, he was great. He was everybody was
2: obviously
1: phenomenal.
2: We've been emailing text buddies forever, all these years. But I'm saying, I was like, no, buddy, I met you physically before.
1: I don't know. It was either him or Adrian Brody. Quick break. Emily Campagno, everybody.
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1: Hey, y'all.
0: Music is on the brain because the late, great Clive Davis leaving this earth today at the age of 94. Clive Davis, if you only knew, and I know you know.
1: I know.
0: Is responsible for, like, some of the most iconic American music ever made.
1: And Janis Joplin.
0: Yeah.
1: Whitney Houston.
0: How about it? You could stop right there. But, I mean, you could go on for days, weeks, months, and years. Yeah. But he was, you know, I always think of Whitney Houston because of him. Because they were, like, so inextricably linked also towards the end of her life.

0: But Clive Davis was like one of those guys that they make movies about. Like the guy sitting in the back of like a karaoke bar, he hears a sound and turns his head.
1: Totally.
0: And the next thing you know, the person's famous.
1: Yes. Like, he's like the Midas touch.
0: Yes.
1: He's like, I choose you.
0: Yes,
1: I
0: totally.
1: I choose you.
0: But it's because he had an eye and he understood it. You know what I'm saying? Like, you know those movies where a scout hears a baseball hit a mitt?
1: Yes.
0: And he goes, who threw that ball?
1: Yes.
0: And he goes walking over. That's what Clive Davis was. Like, Whitney Houston was singing in a church in Newark. You know what I'm saying?
1: Yes.
0: And
1: which, by the way, that's what I thought, that he discovered her at church in Newark. Mm-hmm. But then I read today that he discovered her at a club. And I was like,
0: but
1: is that true?
0: She got going there and then, yeah, was singing something else nearby. But he heard about this girl at singing to the church in Newark and said, you got to go to this club.
1: Yeah.
0: And he went and saw her at the club and was like, oh, here you go.
1: Do you feel like, so in these times, you know that young guy that's dating Sydney Sweeney?
0: Mm-hmm. Scooter Braun.
1: Yes, and he's the one that like was the big producer for Justin Bieber, all these things. My point in bringing this up in this moment is that it seems to me that that Midas touch, the like developed sense of like, it's that sound, it's that voice, she has that look. Does that exist in these agents and talent finders? Or now has the internet and the overproduction and just the money sort of destroyed everything, and it's no longer about like, oh my gosh, trust his eye?
0: No, I mean, I think the music industry just runs on what it always ran on, which is cocaine and casting couches. So there's hope for all of us. The great Emily Campagna, everybody.
1: In that case.
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4: News. I'm Angelo Bavaro. The U.S. launching new airstrikes against Iran in retaliation for Iran strikes in the Strait of Hormuz.
5: They attacked another ship in the Strait of Hormuz this morning, the MT Kiku. Iran last night responded to the first round of U.S. airstrikes, that 1 hour of airstrikes, with attacks of their own on U.S. forces in Bahrain.
4: Fox's Jennifer Griffin. In response, Iran launching more joint missile and drone operations in Kuwait and Bahrain. Flash flooding claims at least 4 lives in Kentucky.
6: We've seen 6 to 7 inches of rain in some parts of our Commonwealth, which has created dangerous conditions. Flash floods, and I need you to be careful.
4: Governor Andy Beshear. Frustration growing in Venezuela as the earthquake death toll tops 1,400. 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
1: Bang, there it is, Fox Across America. Shout out to Emily Campagna, watcher every day on Outnumbered. If you're watching the broadcast on Fox Nation, you just saw me finally get her out of the freaking studio. It's the thing about Emily. It's like, you know when a relative comes for Thanksgiving and now the clock turns to December and you're like, what are you doing? Why are you here? I'm kidding. She's great. But we were talking about drinking at Jackie Heinrich's wedding, because before this hour is up, we're going to talk about another woman who is frequently overserved. Listen, man. I watch people for a living. That's what my actual job is. Like when you do comedy, it's you watch things that happen in the world and you kind of react to them. Okay. If you are watching Kamala Harris, you realize that every time she talks, she sounds like she's trying to convince a bouncer to let her back into the bar she's been kicked out of.
2: Tell them like it is.
1: I'm going to admit later in the hour. Okay. But some sobering analysis about Iran before we get there. Because we had brought up this deal a little bit earlier in the day. And then people get a little worked up. They're like, oh, I didn't know this was the Rhino Radio Hour, Jimmy. You're criticizing the Iran deal. Okay, I want to be wrong about the Iran deal. I do. But I have no integrity. No one has integrity. If they tell you they like this, because every one of us has spent the last 10 years bashing an Obama deal that, to be clear, was a garbage bill.
2: Don't be thick, all right?
1: Bill, deal, whatever the hell it was. It was really a bill, meaning we got the bill because they made a lot of money, continued to attack our interests, sponsor proxy attacks in the region. And did they stop enriching uranium? No. And this current deal wouldn't require them to give up their nuclear program either. We would just have, according to right now, more inspection authority, oversight. But I don't know if that's true. Just because Iran says it doesn't mean it's, you know what I mean? It means nothing. Okay, Iran, that's, you know, like singers sing, painters paint. Iran lies. So it's hard to feel good about it on at face value. Now, we could be wrong. There could be some other details we don't know. But it would be a real strange strategy if they're sitting on the good stuff this whole time and they just like taking a political beating.
3: I think he's got a point.
1: Yeah, the point is this thing needs to either tighten up or, you know, they're going to have to go a step further towards regime change, neither one of which is very popular back here in America. I think if you ask the average American person, you know, if you had to choose between Iran getting closer to a nuclear weapon or you paying $2.79 a gallon for gas, I think like 99% of the people are going to take the cheap gas.
4: He knows what he's talking about.
1: You're like, our boys in the

0: military will handle it. Like, it might have been a different, if this was 3 years ago, okay, and Biden is putting on drag shows for the troops, you know, and instead of having an army that's saving Private Ryan, we have an army that wants to transition Private Ryan, okay. You know what I'm saying? Yes, I would rather know that Iran was dealt with before we had to let it all ride on General Cinnabuns, okay? But under the current situation, I think we have more faith in the military than maybe we did under Biden. And that might have just been bad messaging by them, because I don't doubt there are, you know, millions of phenomenal men and women in the military that are putting it all on the line every day for our freedoms. But the point is, if you were to ask the average American what they'd rather see happen, gas prices go down or Iran get figured out, they just want the gas prices. John is in Fort Lauderdale. He might think differently. Yo, John.
1: Hey, how you doing, Jimmy?
0: I'm doing, man. I'm a little worked up today, John. You got to restore order.
1: You're kind of hard to get a hold of. Almost as hard to get a hold of my ex-wife.
0: Oh, good God. Well, only one of us has an order of protection, though, in my defense. I'm kidding.
1: Okay, you're right there. I got to shed a little new light, or at least my thoughts about Trump and what's going on with Iran. I've always been a huge Trumper.
0: Okay.
1: And recently, I've felt pretty bad about a lot of things, having some of the same questions that you do. And, you know, many Americans want us to just blow them off the face of the earth. But we have had some good luck with the Abraham Accords, with other nations over there working to help us, particularly, you know, the ones in the in the Straits. We've got a lot of friends there. Those friends could use Iran as, if they get turned around, as a good trading neighbor. Trade to Iran, trade from Iran. They are a big country, and they could be of benefit. I think that Trump is holding off on destroying them to look for the betterment of all of the areas around there and make that a very peaceful, productive part of the world.
0: Well,
1: that's just my thought.
0: No, I think you're spot on there. I think he's trying to do in Iran what he did with the Abraham Accords, which is normalize their existence through trade, through commerce. But I think the difference between Iran and everybody else is Iran's, they are religious fanatics, and they don't value that prosperity the way the rest of us do. I think that's what people are scared of. I think Trump's heart is in the right place, and I feel like we went because the people advising him know his heart's in the right place. And I think he went in there thinking we were going to liberate that country and he was going to have a record of peace in the Middle East. And he will have liberated all the women and the gays and the other people who don't have rights. And now I think what we're settling for is maybe we can make a couple of trade deals and, you know, the women will figure it out. You know, we're definitely falling short of the stated goal. Like on the day we invaded, he got on TV and told the people of Iran this was the moment to take over their country. That was the goal.
1: I'm concerned about that because the people of Iran aren't really getting taken care of well. No. But if I recall correctly, wasn't Iran about 6 weeks away from having a nuclear bomb?
0: We hear that yes and no. I mean, this is the truth. Like, if you wanted to look at it, there are video montages dating back to 1992 of Benjamin Netanyahu saying they're 3 days away, 5 days away, 2 weeks away from getting a nuclear bomb. They're always kind of exaggerating that clock. I don't know what is and isn't accurate because the truth is we don't have investigative authority. Like, the Obama deal wasn't complied with, so we don't really quite know. And I'm with you. You don't want to take Iran's word for it, but that's also what a lot of this deal hinges on. That's why it gets tricky. So my hope, like, I'm pretty upfront about this. I hope I'm wrong. Like, I don't love the deal. I get the nuance of the deal, and I just hope I'm wrong.
1: Yeah, I think I know what he's trying. Well, I think I really realize what he's trying to do. Mm-hmm. And I got one little concern about you, Jimmy. If you've had any friendships with Epstein, I've heard a lot of young girls in your studio on your show.
0: Ooh.
1: What's with that?
0: Listen, they've all signed non-disclosure, so I can't let you. I'm kidding. It's pretty funny. Do you know that? This is a really great story. So you could go down, if you go Google the Epstein files, right? You can go search the PDF for names that have mentioned. And every time we've ever discussed the Epstein files on this show, it's in the Epstein files. So so Lincoln pulled all of the actual links and sent him to Jenny as a joke, like, "Daddy's in the Epstein files." Happy Mother's Day.
1: Yeah.
0: So good stuff, John. But if that's why you're telling me you have an ex-wife, this was a weird way to get to the point.
1: No, I really wanted to talk to you. This is only the third time in like 4 years I've been able to get through. So.
0: I know, it was fun. It's nice to have you around. It's good for morale, man, because like we are giving measured takes on the show because we care. We're not like provocateurs and everything because I don't want to be in charge. I'm just trying to have the conversation, man. That's it. Like if you need a ride to the airport, I should be in charge. Yep. I know back streets and ways to violate the law you can't fathom. If you need to catch a flight, I'm your

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1: Four.
0: But one who really cares can help transform a career.
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3: Counting on me. He just did. I did that this morning at America's Newsroom. Meaning I walked on set. I was like, really? All right, I guess. Judy in Detroit, Michigan. Judy.
4: Oh, hey, Jimmy. It's not Detroit.
3: Please. Oh, Delton. You're in Delton. Thank God. You know why I should have known? Because I didn't hear any gunshots in the background.
4: That's right. It's been quiet over here. It's a beautiful day.
3: The wild dog sound I just played threw me off. I was like, maybe it is Detroit. I'm kidding. Talk to me, Jude.
4: I agree with John, who you just talked to. Mm-hmm. And I don't disagree with what you're saying. Mm-hmm. I just think it would be advantageous to widen your ideas out about what's going on over there. It's not just Iran, America.
3: Mm-hmm.
4: If that were the case, why didn't China help Iran? They're good buddies.
3: Yeah,
4: why
3: but you know what?
4: Russia
3: can
4: help?
3: I jump in? They probably did behind the scenes by like buying their oil and stuff, and they might have supplied them with missiles. So I don't know.
4: Well,
3: they don't openly do it.
4: Yeah, I don't know. I don't think Trump would have thanked them like he did a few days ago for not getting involved. Anyway, I think it's a bigger issue. It's worldwide thing. It was the EU using Iran to control the world's energy supply, mm-hmm. essentially. I mean, mm-hmm. Trump's talked about that for a long time, how mm-hmm. the world is hitched to the energy supply.
3: Mm-hmm.
4: And so, like OPEC, for instance, look at UAE got out of OPEC, and they said, wow, now we can raise our production up to 5 million a day instead of 2.5, you know, that kind of stuff.
3: Yep.
4: So I think there's a lot more to it that needs to be investigated.
3: Yeah, I think we're a long way from home. I think that's the point. I think we are a long way from home. And
4: yeah.
3: I think it's a lot trickier than anybody realizes.
4: Yeah,
3: on
4: I agree.
3: Paper,
4: that's for sure.
3: On paper, a lot of people feel like the U.S. is giving up too much. But if the end goal is that we know for a fact Iran has no nuclear program, then we don't care. That's the win for us. You know, it's like, think about how much we're giving up right now to fake hospices and empty daycare centers in Minneapolis.
4: Oh, good God.
3: Thank you.
4: Yes, indeed.
3: You get it.
4: And besides, there is no deal yet. I mean, this is just, hey, let's sit down and talk kind of stuff. There's really nothing.
3: No, listen to me.
4: We haven't given them anything.
3: No, you're not. The last thing you're going to get is the gay Ayatollah to sign off during Pride Month. We're going to need till at least July 1st.
4: Absolutely.
3: He's out. Yeah, he's at the disco right now, Judy. We'll check back on the 1st. Be well. Great call.
4: Right.
3: Thanks, girlfriend. The great Judy in Delton, Michigan, not to be confused with Detroit. We should get Tony on before we go to break. Tony's out in the Berg, WJAS, Beaver County Radio. Tony, what's happening?
5: Hey, how you doing?
3: I'm doing good. I see Mikey's note. Who do I remind you of? I'm sorry.
5: Jerry Lawler. Jerry the King Lawler.
3: The wrestler?
5: Yeah.
3: How did I fall into the Jerry Lawler lane? I'm honored by this.
5: I don't know. As soon as I saw you come out, on the stage,
3: mm-hmm.
5: it just hit me like that. I don't know.
3: Are you saying I should bring a belt when I come to Greensburg, Pennsylvania?
5: There you go.
3: Tony, I love the idea of this. Maybe I'll wear a singlet and I'll bring a belt.
5: There you go.
3: On the only other note I have for you, because we might be in the Berg watching sports. Me and Lincoln might be there for football in the fall. So we might have to go drink some icy lights if you're around. Okay, Tone?
5: Sure.
3: I love that.
5: I'd enjoy it.
3: All right. Well, I'll try to rustle up some of my dirtbag relatives in Ambridge. They're probably drinking Boilermakers at this hour of the day, but I'll work it out for you, okay?
5: There you go.
3: Good stuff. All right, I'll see you in the ring.
5: I had an uncle who lived in Ambridge, so.
3: Oh, okay. I didn't know that. I didn't know you had family from Ambridge. I'll speak slower.
5: Yeah.
3: I'm kidding.
5: Thanks.
3: Tony, I'll see you in the Berg. Be well. There he goes, the great Tony. He says, I remind him of Jerry the King Lawler. I mean, he's a phenomenal wrestling talent, a bit of a showman in his own right. And I don't know the parallel other than we're both completely ridiculous people. And we have more ridiculousness when we come back. I got to go change in to the singlet and throw on the wrestling belt. Back after this.
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Bang. There it is. Fox Across America with Jimmy Fallon. Brian Brenberg making a triumphant return to the show in the next hour. He is my favorite person in media. Like, he might be the only guy I like in this building. And he will be joining us a little bit later on. And we're going to be talking about the economy.

0: The impact at the gas pump, which thankfully has been positive, crude oil down to about $74 a barrel today, which will bring down your gas prices. That's the good news. The bad news is Kamala Harris is still out there giving speeches.
1: She is a fraud, a phony, a woman without a moral core, a regular two-faced, mealy-mouthed politician who swings with the wind.
0: Here is Kamala Harris. She's on the Don Lemon Show. So you understand there are more people talking in this conversation than there are listening. I don't know who the hell's listening to Don Lemon. But this got clipped, got thrown online. It's Kamala talking about the power of hope. The reason I find this interesting is there's a thing going on in the Democrat Party. It's very unique to them. They've mastered the art of saying a lot without saying anything at all. Like, I want you to listen to this and figure out what any of this means. It's just cliches and vagaries about darkness and light and the hope and the horror. But there's no actual, like, as you listen to this, think about the quality of education or crime rates or national security or the economy and tell me what any of this has to do with any of that. Clip 19.
2: I really, truly believe this. We each have light inside of us. Mm. And we need to know that that is what inspires our hope as much as anything external to ourselves. And when we feel that and not allow an election or an individual to dampen that light, and instead let that light kind of carry us, in particular through moments of darkness, that we not only act on that hope, but we inspire that hope in each other. And in particular at this moment, it is so important that we not only have hope, but that we understand that that should be a verb.
3: What would you do with a brain if you had one?
0: I feel like we were watching The Significance of the Passage of Time. Do you remember that? The significance of the big yellow school bus, that whole.
4: You know what also excites me? Among the many things, I'm excited about electric school buses.
0: What she fails to mention is that her electric school bus is a very short one.
5: Oh, you're right. And when you're right, you're right. And you're always right.
0: But she's not the only one saying a lot to say a little. So Chelsea Clinton, remember Chelsea Clinton? She followed up Kamala's remarks at an event and made less sense than this is magical. Listen to this, clip 14.
6: And I think a lot these days about how to not play on their field and what we need to do to not only change the narrative, but actually just to overwhelm it with our own stories. And I think that is a more productive and to kind of build on what Kamal was saying earlier, a more sustainable and durable way to not only effectuate, but then to protect change.
7: Some of these women, they're so stupid.
0: What she just said means nothing. Nothing to do with paying a bill, getting your kid an education, making the neighborhood a little bit safer, getting the border under control. What we need to do is not only change the narrative, but overwhelm it with our own stories. And that's the more productive, to build on what Kamala was saying, a more sustainable and durable way to not only effectuate, but to protect change.
8: Life is hard, but it's harder when you're stupid.
0: Is exactly what she was trying to say.
9: The U.S. Treasury quietly released its official financial report for 2025. It appears by its own numbers, the U.S. government seems insolvent. It's reported that the Treasury shows about $6 trillion in assets and over $47 trillion in liabilities. Add it all up, and it looks like the U.S. owes more than $130 trillion it doesn't have. 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
17: Upping the stakes. I'm Angelo Bavaro, Fox News. President Trump is warning the U.S. could escalate military action against Iran after U.S. forces carried out another round of retaliatory strikes on Iranian targets.
18: This is in response to the IRGC hitting a ship in the Strait of Hormuz. It was about 4:30 a.m. when that ship was hit near the Strait of Hormuz. That's the second ship in 2 days, and this is the second night of bombing that the U.S. military is carrying out. The targets include air defense systems, drone storage sites, cruise missiles, targeting radars, and mine laying capabilities, as well as surface-to-air missiles. That's according to a U.S. official. I'm told that this strike is much larger than last night, which lasted for about an hour. Iran, I'm told, had a chance to stop shooting. This official said they didn't take it.
17: Fox's Jennifer Griffin. In response, Iran launching more joint missile and drone operations in Kuwait and Bahrain. The IRGC says violating vessels will be dealt with more forcefully going forward. This also comes after Israel and Lebanon signed a framework agreement, which Hezbollah's leader is rejecting, describing it as a surrender to Israel.
19: One of the biggest sticking points surrounding a long-term U.S.-Iran deal is the ongoing conflict involving Israeli forces and the Iranian-backed militant group Hezbollah. Israel and Lebanon just signed a deal that would see the IDF pull their troops out of two areas in southern Lebanon. The idea is for Lebanese soldiers to take control over areas that are currently being held by Israel.
20: They believe that they actually own Lebanon, but Lebanon belongs to the Lebanese people, not to the Iranian people. So it is about time that Lebanon will gain independence and will assume full control of their territory.
19: Israeli ambassador to the UN, Danny Danon, tells Fox News it's a gradual process, but they have no motivation to stay in southern Lebanon.
17: America is listening to Fox News.
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1: Oh, wish me luck, because I've got to pretend to take the people in Washington seriously for another 2 hours today. This one's absolutely stacked, though. We got Harris Faulkner coming by, the queen of daytime. NFL Hall of Famer Nick Lowry is going to be here as well. You might even see some of the kids from my Fox News Saturday Night TV show, because there is a battle taking place right now out there in the multimedia sphere over who is day drunker, Kamala Harris or Chelsea Clinton. We got into this yesterday. I brought it back to the pod, kicked up a little more dust there, and we're now obsessed with this segment. You might get a chance to play along in this hour. Of course, we've got some grown-up analysis to get to as well. This is a show that takes these issues seriously. We just do not take ourselves, seriously at all.
2: My hobbies are fast cars and fast women.
1: 888-788-9910. No matter how fast your cars or your women are, you are welcome on the program. We have the same rule every day. We say you can be a Republican and we'll be happy to have you. You can be a Democrat, fine. The only thing we ask is that you don't be a... That's it. I think it's pretty reasonable. I think it's, a fair place to start. So as we get underway in this hour, that is where we will start. With a quick little State of the Union regarding the president, Iran. He tweeted earlier that Iran has agreed to a complete and total nuclear surrender, and they're going to grant us full access to their nuclear sites. In other words, the same thing we had under Obama.
3: I admire your honesty.
1: I'm not here to get you ginned up. I'm just yet to come across a person who's been able to explain to me why this was a good deal. And I want to call it out so you understand I'm bargaining with you in good faith when it comes to some of my criticisms of the Democrat Party or the Republican Party. Believe me, I'm not as mad about Iran. My gas prices are going down. My stock market's going up. Iran seems to be working out for me personally, okay? For the country personally. But it looks like a little bit of an unnecessary quagmire that might have got the military-industrial complex very, very rich and left us back where we started, save for one small thing, which is that we now have to do all this negotiating and reopen the strait and see to it that they'll never get a nuclear bomb. And in the process, we just gave them $10 billion.
4: We're paying in cash.
1: $10 billion. Iran has already made off of this deal. And the reason I have an issue with that is, 3 months ago, we were like, you can't give these people money. They're going to build bombs. They're going to sponsor terrorists. That's why we're going in there. That's why we froze their assets. And now the same people are in power and we're like, you got to give them a couple of bucks, The rent is too damn high. It's $30 just to cross the George Washington Bridge these days. You got to give them some money. I don't know. I don't know what the answer is. I don't know why this is a good deal. But I want to be wrong. I would love to be wrong. I'm wrong about a lot of things, man. Okay, but let me throw a few things at you in the meantime, just so we're all on the same page. General Jack Keane comes on Fox when the deal points were announced last week. It's the closest I thought someone had come to having a stroke on live television, because he was not a fan. Now, I want to be clear. I did not watch Mark Levin this weekend. I'm sure Levin was on fire because he didn't seem to like this deal. And he doesn't like that, after years of everyone in the Middle East working pretty hard to box out Iran, the actual disruptor in the region, that it almost seems in some, circles that they're putting a squeeze on Israel, which he doesn't appreciate, and I don't appreciate right with him. There's a reason they call him the great one, and they call me the fat one. You know what I'm saying?
5: I swallowed a lot of aggression, along with a lot of pizzas. Pizzas.
1: Okay, but let me give you Jack Keane really quickly, clip 5.
6: Since 1978, we have had the United Nations interim force in Lebanon called UNIFIL. And then in 2006, we expanded it to make certain that none of the Hezbollah came south of the Litani River, which is about 20 to 30 miles to the Israeli border. They came down time and time again, built infrastructure, moved weapon systems, and it's from there that most of the attacks are conducted. There's 8,500 UN troops part of the deconfliction mechanism that's there. If we're going to put something together like this, it's got to have some real teeth in it. Mm. It can't be a fig leaf, is what we have had for 48 years, has not accomplished anything. And Israel has to have a seat at the table for all the obvious reasons.
1: Okay, so that's Jack Keane, and I'm going to give you one more. Here's Britt Hume on Special Report. This is clip six.
4: Judged against the standard that the president set basically in the early going when he spoke of unconditional surrender, this is not a particularly good deal for the United States. On the other hand, it's worth remembering and not setting aside, I think, the extraordinary amount of damage that has been done to Iran militarily. You know, the loss of their navy, their air force, much of their missile capacity, their radar systems and so on have left Iran a much less important power in the world than it was before all this. It's still as evil and determined as ever, perhaps, but I think greatly weakened. I think that's important to keep that in mind as a backdrop for this.
1: Yeah, it is important to mention that. Okay. They have crushed them militarily. I don't doubt they're going to get some stockpiles replenished through proxies related to Russia and China and everything in between. You know, I don't have an answer on that. But it's worth noting that we went up there, roughed them up pretty good, sank their navy, took out a large percentage of their ballistic missile capabilities, but we are vowing to give them back. So I don't know that that's ideal either. Again, I want to be wrong about this. But the reason I don't really care in the short term is, as I said, if the gas prices go down, all the broke cab drivers I worked with my whole life have it a little bit easier. If the stock market goes up, everybody I know that's throwing anything at all into the markets and trying to save for a rainy day does a little bit better. My priorities are always going to be America and the quality of life therein. So as I watch this play out, the feeling I get is, again, I said this yesterday, Iran seems to think the closer we get to the midterms, the better off they're going to be. Trump seems to think people might be taking his threat seriously, but I don't know that they are. Do you know how many times he's been like, if they don't do this, I'm going to bomb their heads off. And then 5 minutes later, he's like, well, I talked to Pakistan. Nobody's getting bombed, but they better behave. Like, they see that on the other side of this equation just the same. And it frustrates me because this very much seems like Donald Trump's prophecy fulfilled. He was the one who said Iran never won a war and never lost a negotiation. Doesn't mean we're not going to get what they want. I mean, if they don't have a nuke, that's great. Okay, if we get some sense of long-term stability in the Middle East, that's greater. Okay, but if the thing about Iran is they do what Iran does, like they want to blow stuff up, they want to sponsor terrorism, they hate Israel, I'm not sure that opening a banana republic and selling them a couple pairs of chinos is going to readjust their whole philosophy on life. You know, the factory settings in Iran are death to America, kill Israel. You know, us rolling into town with a Starbucks and, you know, well, you guys don't understand. You get Texas Roadhouse now. I mean, listen, I'd sign up for that. I'd stop fighting everybody for some Texas Roadhouse. Give me some of those fluffy rolls with the honey on them. Oh, man.
7: You're killing yourself the way you eat. Y'all fat, look at you.
1: Okay, but the point is, I don't know that the Iranian leadership is the same. Okay? You know, I grew up reading the Sports Illustrated swimsuit issue. That's a big deal. Okay, the Iranians, I don't know, man. I don't know if they have a swimsuit issue for the chicks they're into. But the point is, we're different. We have different philosophies. So I don't have an answer. I'm just objectively reacting to this because I want you to understand my party is not the Republican Party. My party is America. So I will continue to level with it as I see fit.
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0: Fox Across America with Jimmy Fallon. Haven't done this in a while. We're bringing back one of my favorite segments in the history of radio. It's called Maxed Out. It stars Max Kvyat, who is, of course, a superstar producer on Fox News Saturday night. And no slouch in the TV department, Max Blake, if you've seen him on To Catch a Predator. Got TV acumen just the same. Both Maxes in studio. We have dueling pianos. The dueling Maxes return to the show on special assignment. Good to see you.
1: Great to see you, Jimmy.
0: So I called this one, okay? And we're picking up on a segment that we left off yesterday. I don't know if you saw either of these clips, but they mean the world to me. Mm-hmm. So there was an event over the weekend where both Kamala Harris and Chelsea Clinton spoke. Okay. It was not a baby shower. This was like a formal event. But it sounds like the type of speech you'd get after all day mimosas.
1: Right.
0: I did this with Brian Brenberg yesterday, but we literally off the air last night, we're still talking about this. It's almost impossible to figure out who said more and who said less because neither of them said anything. You know that that sweeping generalization oratory that people give? So I want to play you these. Okay.
1: Let's do it.
0: I did this with the whole team yesterday. And we went through this, and we could not determine, in theory, Emerson, our college associate, said Kamala's is worse because she went on longer. Okay, I think that was what we decided, right? That Kamala just spoke longer. But other than that, there was really no metric as to what was better and what was worse, because it's actually, you know, I always say Kamala sounds like she's trying to talk a bouncer into letting her back into the bar. There's no way this wouldn't qualify as that sort of thing. So let me find her really quick to bat lead off, because it's one of my favorite things in the world. I'm just all over the block here on audio. Hold on. So, oh, there it is. Oh, hold on a second. Eric, do you have the Kamala clip? Take it away.
2: I really, truly believe this. We each have light inside of us. And we need to know that that is what inspires our hope as much as anything external to ourselves. And when we feel that and not allow an election or an individual to dampen that light, and instead let that light kind of carry us, in particular through moments of darkness, that we not only act on that hope, but we inspire that hope in each other. And in particular at this moment, it is so important that we not only have hope, but that we understand that that should be a verb.
0: What did any of that mean?
1: Wow.
0: Did any of that mean?
1: She has a firm grasp of the obvious, as we heard.
0: All I heard there was Doug's driving. That's what I heard. I heard, Dougie, your hand.

0: off that nanny.
1: That's it.
0: You're driving.
1: That's it.
0: Because that is, there was nothing said. I truly believe this. We each have light inside of us. And we need to know that it is what inspires our hope as much as anything external to ourselves. So if you were going to analyze that word by word, she's saying the hope inside of us inspires things external to us. Which, what is that gobbledygook nonsense?
1: She's the original ChatGPT, I feel like.
0: It's just, it's but ChatGPT shoots it like a target. That's not a, you know what I mean?
1: Right, right, right.
0: That's, do you remember playing video games, Max? It was like, if you got knocked down in a boxing match, you had to like pull these two levers into focus to make the guy
2: of course.
0: Get up.
2: Yeah, yeah.
0: That's what her
2: fight
0: sentences
2: night.
0: Are like. It's like fight night. But now, go ahead.
2: No, it's almost like she's giving like a graduation speech to like kindergartners. Like she's like the principal of the school or something.
1: We have light just, inside of us.
0: It sounds like she's giving the graduation speech she would have given had she not getting left back.
1: Right.
0: But here is, not to be outdone, straight from Chappaqua. Chelsea Clinton, no slouch, by the way. The allegation is that USAID, $10 million of their dollars paid for her wedding. If that's true, I almost respect it. Like, I used to, like, a week ago, I was on the air yelling at the fraud people. Then I saw that guy yesterday got popped for $3.2 billion in Turkey.
1: Right. Mm-hmm.
0: Now, they caught him, okay? But it leads you to believe that if he could have, like, drawn the line at a billion, he'd be free right now.
1: Of course.
0: And that which means there is a guy who drew the line at a billion. I don't know him by name, but I admire him.
1: That's it.
0: He's out in Jakarta right now. He's on a speedboat with starlets. Drugs you've never heard of.
1: Absolutely.
0: I'm on the radio, busting my ass. Here's Chelsea Clinton, though. This is, tell me if you know what she's talking about. Clip 23.
3: And I think a lot these days about how to not play on their field and what we need to do to not only change the narrative, but actually just to overwhelm it with our own stories. And I think that is a more productive and to kind of build on what Kamal was saying earlier, a more sustainable and durable way to not only effectuate, but then to protect change.
0: I mean,
4: do you speak any English?
1: What's with the people who never played sports always giving sports analogies? It's always like, we got to take the ball into their field. I'm like, I'm going to play field hockey.
2: And her dad played in a lot of fields.
0: Oh,
2: you know what I mean?
0: He still got it over here. There it is.
1: Jimmy's
0: there
1: making him earn his keep around here.
2: And to have someone piggyback of what Kamala just said, let alone for it to be the president of the, you know what I mean? Uh-huh. That just speaks volumes to like who these people are. That's awful.
0: We not only have to do whatever the F Kamala just said, but we have to make it a more sustainable. We have to effectuate, but then to protect change. What is the change? That's what's so stupid. Now, I understand these clips are probably part of a larger context, okay? But if you've spoken for 8 sentences and we have no idea what you're talking about,
1: right.
0: There's no amount of additional context we can offer.
1: Right. Was that all just to end and vote for Dan Goldman? Is that all that was supposed to just say?
0: I know. This is a long way to the beach to excuse Graham Platner's Nazi tattoo.
1: Right.
0: Yeah, the Ro Khanna ones. I saw Ro Khanna at the wedding over the weekend. Mm-hmm. I play really nice in the sandbox, but if there was ever a guy you were going to throw over a boat at a boat wedding and do like 28 hours in jail for, I mean, I'm not, you know, I would never have a caveat violence, but he's a ridiculous person. Okay. And he was 2 days ago on that Jennifer Welch podcast.
1: Yes.
0: Oof. Doesn't Jennifer Welch remind you of a talking catcher's mitt? You didn't oil it and you went to have a catch with your dad that was like, hey, tax the rich.
2: You know, you have like cauliflower ear.
0: Yeah.
2: It's like cauliflower like face.
0: It's tough. I know. And she had a lot of plastic surgery and all she does is attack people.
1: This woman was too mean to be on the Housewives. This is what we're talking about here.
0: So Ro Khanna goes on her show and is like, Elon Musk should be on trial for killing 4.5 million people, which there's no data on that. Mm-hmm. So Elon Musk was like, well, I'm suing.
2: Yeah.
0: And then Dan Goldman goes like, what kind of weaponization of justice? Who would sue? I'm like, you just said lock him up.
1: Right, exactly.
0: No one is listening to themselves.
1: No.
0: That's how we got 2 weeks into a reflecting pool story.
1: Right.
0: If Obama spent $34 million on the pool, okay, then until Trump gets there, we don't really have a story.
1: Right.
0: You know? But it goes both ways because we spent 10 years on this channel being like, Obama gave Iran $2 billion. What a crap deal. I'm with Trump in the $300 billion.
1: We spent 10 years on the tan suit.
0: Everyone is making an ass out of themselves right now. Especially when it comes to money and everything else. Mm-hmm. So I think in a roundabout way, what we've decided is Kamala and Chelsea are the way forward. Okay. Sure. If you just don't say anything.
2: They're none the of shining us can... light that's all within us. They are what's in front of us.
1: I thought
2: and
1: I heard
2: beyond.
1: That somewhere. Yeah, that's good.
0: Only to effectuate, but protect the way forward. And that's the point, is I think if you say nothing, how could you contradict that statement?
1: Oh, God, yeah.
0: You know?
1: How could you disagree with it?
0: They're kind of like bulletproof in that regard politically. You can't play it in an attack ad against them because you know what they're telling you. Right. Like when James Tallarico's like, God's a woman and I hate meat, okay? You know it's not true. We've seen the Grindr profile. He's a fan of the meat. Come on.
1: Max has it saved.
0: Does he ever? Max, now you guys still got it. We did it again.
2: Still throwing haymakers.
0: We're back. Let me tell you something. I think I have Harris Faulkner scheduled to be in here next. But if she saw the last segment, there's no chance. So
1: sorry.
0: Stick around just in case. You might have to play the Queen of Daytime. Don't go anywhere.
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8: I'm Deborah Valentine. The U.S. launching new airstrikes against Iran in retaliation for Iran launching a second drone attack on a ship.
9: They attacked another ship in the Strait of Hormuz this morning, the MT Kiku. That's the name of the ship. That ship was carrying about 200,000 barrels of oil, and so it could have been a disaster in the Strait of Hormuz.
8: Fox's Jennifer Griffin also reports U.S. military shot down 9 attack drones fired at U.S. forces in Bahrain. Rescue efforts continue in Venezuela.
10: Hundreds of volunteers have shown up. So many people are here, they had to turn some away. The support is immense. Over $1 million worth of donations already in hand here at the warehouse.
8: Fox's Dana Marie McNichol reporting from a donation center in Doral, Florida, following 2 major earthquakes in Venezuela. 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

0: 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It's Fox Across America with Jimmy Failla.
1: Oh, hot damn. And if the band sounds fired up, it's because they are. This next guest, not only the queen of daytime, not only a superstar author, but the last sober person I talked to on Saturday the church at Jackie Heinrich's wedding, the queen of daytime, Harris Faulkner, returns to the show and the crowd goes wild. Hey, girl.
2: Let me tell you something. We better be sober at church. Well, that was the last time I saw you.
1: Yeah, that was it. Okay.
2: And that was it.
1: But I want you to know this, though. Okay. You were literally, we were in front of Fifth Avenue.
2: Yeah.
1: So adoring fans. Jackie looked gorgeous.
2: Oh, Jackie.
1: Really next
2: Jackie
1: level.
2: Jackie Heinrich, the bride.
1: Wow. God love him. What a beautiful ceremony. Got the whole Fox fam seeing him off in the car.
2: Yeah.
1: People are driving by in New York. And it was very cinematic.
2: Yes,
1: you know what I'm saying?
2: It was. And with that cathedral in the background, mm-hmm. and the limo that they rode in the front.
1: Yes.
2: I mean.
1: Even when as they were pulling away and you yelled out, I give it a month. Like, I'll,
2: no,
1: I'm kidding.
2: I'm kidding.
1: But it was.
2: I did not say that.
1: Of course you did. It was so real. It was so beautiful. But what comes next in the next 9 hours of my life is not as vivid in my memory. There was a.
2: Well, you
1: it
2: were
1: was
2: on
1: a day.
2: A yacht.
1: It was a day. We were on a yacht wedding, which was glorious. There was a wonderful spirit of bipartisanship. Yeah. There's a lot of lawmakers there. But what I was explaining to people who needed to know all about it yesterday, mm-hmm. is it was like a floating Patriot Awards. Because the Fox family shows up at these things.
2: Yeah.
1: We all travel well. You know, we present well.
2: Mm-hmm.
1: And like, you know, people were sober at the Patriot Awards. But at this event, there was an open bar.
2: Oh, not everybody was sober at the Patriot Awards. I mean, I saw some people who...
1: Yeah, well, there's always going to be a few.
2: Couldn't spell Patriot.
1: they Patriot Awards. They're like, when's Tom Brady getting here?
2: Yeah,
1: we're like, no, not those kind
2: Patriots.
1: Of Patriots. It's going to be okay.
2: No.
1: But it was a great event, and I would just, an observation I made yesterday on the show, and I shared this with you off the air. Okay, TV people are so good at talking to a camera for a living that they actually don't look like they've been drinking at all. And that whole night, I thought I was like the only guy that was probably a little buzzed on the boat.
2: A little tipsy.
1: And because I was the last guy off the boat, I saw everyone else walking to their cars and they all looked like they were still on a boat. They were literally like tilt-a-whirling in a parking lot.
2: You were tilted so badly that that's why they looked like they weren't standing up straight. Either one.
1: Don't put this on me, Faulkner.
2: I mean, I don't know. Everybody knows, though, that I don't drink. Mm-hmm. And it's always awkward when people want to have a conversation about what I'm missing.
1: Is that
2: right? No, everybody's different. You don't judge me.
1: And can I jump in? You're not missing anything. You're sober. They're going to miss most of it. So I didn't even know they were there.
2: Anyway, the wedding was gorgeous.
1: It was beautiful. The book is called Faith Still Moves Mountains.
2: Yes.
1: And what's happening right here, Miraculous Stories of the Healing Power of Prayer, is we have now issued, for you, the American reader, it's a New York Times number one bestseller, already in hard copy, but this is the paperback edition.
2: Right.
1: Which gets you the OG classic in summer portability mode. Throw it in a beach bag. Put it on a train.
2: And
1: you know
2: affordability,
1: what I'm saying? That's
2: by
1: what
2: the
1: I
2: way.
1: Mean.
2: I want to give just a shout out to Walmart,
1: mm-hmm.
2: because they have been tremendous in terms of putting this paper back. And it mm-hmm. just dropped today. All books drop on Tuesday, by the way.
1: Mm-hmm.
2: So it's only been out a few hours and they are putting it everywhere all across the country.
1: Yes.
2: So a shout out to them. And you can get it wherever books are sold. But that affordability, they got a little something going on.
1: Amen.
2: With the price. And I like that. So portability, affordability, it's important. So why a paperback after it goes bestseller?
1: Mm-hmm.
2: I believe that there are always those people out there who might read something if they could just take it with them and read it on their time, have it not be something that's a heavy hardcover, but could just kind of, you know, take it like a pamphlet almost. Mm-hmm. And so I asked the publisher, and they did, to include the original prayers that are in the section.
1: Oh, now, that's
2: rad.
1: In the
2: hardcover, this was a pullout. But look at that. It's like a book in a book.
1: Yeah, it is.
2: And it was important because I do believe that with this insurgence now, we're seeing it, and I call it an insurgency because I think we're in a spiritual war right now.
1: I dig it.
2: There are people who don't want religious freedom.
1: Mm-hmm.
2: They're anti-Semites walking the earth right now, and they're, but by the grace of God, go we, because if they don't love the Jewish Americans, we're next, right? I don't know who they love.
1: Yeah.
2: But it's a problem,
1: mm-hmm.
2: and not to mix politics into this, but it is what it is. Socialists, they don't want us to have the cozyness of hope and freedom and prayer and all of that. Religious freedom isn't their bag. Mm-hmm. But at the same time, I'm thinking, what about all those young people who just want to kind of tap in on faith after they leave the fun, popular churches of New York and they find out, hey, that's a nice way to meet a young lady.
1: I'll say.
2: Right? Because the first story is about teenagers, and these are stories about people's testimonies. I interviewed them, and now it's not only portable, not only can you take it with you, but buy it for somebody who really normally doesn't read a book.
1: Yeah, no, for real.
2: Yeah, I mean, and you don't hit your pocketbook so hard, but you can spread the word. I think this is an appetizer for what really gets you going in your faith walk. No matter where you are in your walk, this will fit.
1: Amen. We're talking to Harris Faulkner. The book's Faith Still Moves Mountains, on sale now, also in Walmart, which means we're a minute away from seeing a World Cup fan on TikTok.
2: Woo!
1: Being like, I found a giant bag of chips and they got books and this is America.
2: Yeah.
1: Is there anything more fun than this? I've really enjoyed that.
2: You know, I will say this. Mm-hmm. When I sat down first to write Faith Still Moves Mountains, Matthew 17:20 is the verse that gave it to me. Mm-hmm. We are in a space now where people are evil to one another.
1: Yeah.
2: And when you mentioned the World Cup, I went last week. So we have FIFA at MetLife in Jersey, right? And it's so popular, the socialists in New York are trying to put their name on our stadium. It's such a long story.
1: A whole to do.
2: How much time do we have? No. But what I know is important right now is for people to feel uplifted. And when you're having a horrible day now, I remember when you'd see sunshine stickers on the back of somebody's backpack. I mean, people are just mad all the time now.
1: Yeah.
2: I'm not seeing a lot of sunshine. And the Lord wants us to be purposeful. He wants us to follow his divine assignment. And he wants us to be love and find love. And so when someone has been through it, and a lot of these stories, they have been through it. I mean, in the worst ways.
1: Yep.
2: And they find their faith walk. That's inspiring for all of us to know that no matter what's going on in the world, this too shall pass. That's what we're teaching our teenagers and our college students right now.
1: Yeah, we're all in
2: we're all in this together.
1: And the persistence business. That's the magic trick.
2: And humor is part of it too.
1: Amen.
2: Yeah, that's part of that sunshine.
1: She's the queen of daytime for a reason, folks.
2: Oh, my gosh.
1: I mean, what are we talking about?
2: I know, this is kind of heavy, but it's true. But faith still moves mountains. Don't give up. Pray. And no matter where you are, I included some original prayers in the center of the book because sometimes we don't know what to pray. And so the topics are things like just thankfulness.
1: Yeah, no, I love that.
2: Yeah. Worship, where do I start? My gosh, it's only a paragraph long. If you can't get started with worship out of like 17 words.
1: Yeah, we're in trouble here.
2: Yeah, so it's all good. And I really hope that what people get from this, and I never feel so guilty about marking up a paperback too, with my highlight or whatever.
1: Yeah.
2: What I hope people get from this is something that they can go back to time and time again.
1: Amen.
2: And lots of scripture, just like if you don't know where to start in the Bible, that sort of thing.
1: We can hang out with Harris Faulkner.
2: Can we talk about redemption? Because I know how you live.
1: No, man, Harris. I think that ship sailed a long time ago for me.
2: No.
1: Holy
2: heck.
1: It was
2: great to meet your Jenny, though.
1: Oh, Jenny Fela? Jenny's a good egg. She's a good egg. She grew up on a dairy farm in Ohio, you know, out in that rural area of the country. So she has a better disposition than what I grew up around, you know? I actually grew up around a lot of women who have my accent.
2: Well, what is wrong with that?
1: No, it's like, hey, Jim, you want to go to the movies tonight?
2: And so they use your words.
1: It sounds like a bookie calling to collect. It's a girl. No, Jenny's a good
2: egg. Did you say book?
1: No, a bookie. Oh, no, we'll get back to the book. Don't worry, Harris, I got you, girl. But,

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1: Four.
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3: In front of a cathedral. No wonder you didn't get picked to drive it.
4: It's weird because I remember like a minute ago, someone was talking about redemption. They were talking about believing this too shall pass.
3: I don't know where exactly the word reality is in the Bible, but it's got to be in there. I mean, there we were in front of a church. I don't know if, okay, we need somebody to drive dangerously on the wrong side of the road in this car that wasn't made for American streets with a beautiful young bride and groom in the back.
4: Yeah,
3: wait, where's
4: nice.
3: Jimmy Failla?
4: Thank you.
3: Said no one ever.
4: Thank you. And you know what?
3: I'm
4: you know
3: sure
4: where
3: you
4: Jimmy was? You know what Jimmy was? Mrs. Faith Still Moves Mountains. I was standing on the curb. Not as the author of a book called Faith Still Moves Mountains, but I was standing on the curb. No, this is important to the conversation.
3: Okay.
4: And as they pulled away, I got a big, huge embrace from Monsignor McCormick, who said, oh, my Jimmy Failla, we watch you in the rectory. We have never missed an episode. No, it's so much better now. Hold on, it gets better. So I'm talking,
3: and you didn't say who are you?
4: No, I knew the Monsignor. I mean, I knew he was somebody.
3: Okay.
4: I was like, hey, what's up,
3: all
4: Monsignor?
3: Right. That's an
4: improvement. Come on, I raised in a Catholic house. I went to church. Come on, lady. So hold on a second. So me and the Monsignor are having a minute.
3: Yeah.
4: And
3: okay.
4: A dude pulls up in a Rolls Royce who's driving the next bride and groom and goes, yeah. And he said, if it ain't Jimmy, and he used a couple of expletives, Failla, and got out and was my man. Yeah, right there in front
3: Look
4: of the church.
3: Look at you breaking through, you
4: But what I'm saying
3: star?
4: Is, no, but the point is crushing it at the church. They, you know, and I was there. I was in the road, you know, in my natural habitat. So I popped to these people. That was the point.
3: I love that.
4: The thing about faith.
3: You are purposed. You have an anointing on your life to be funny.
4: I don't even know what it means, but this is all I will say to you.
3: You were in God's house, and he said, wait, let me make sure my boy is recognized.
4: Yeah, let's get him out there.
3: Yeah.
4: You know, that. No, they did. They did.
3: I love that.
4: The fact that I was holding road flares had nothing to do. I'm kidding.
3: Oh, my gosh. No, you
4: I'm kidding.
3: You were standing next to the most beautiful woman.
4: You know what?
3: She is gorgeous.
4: Oh, Jenny?
3: And I think... Okay, I don't know.
4: Because I didn't know if you were going
3: right
4: for a
3: there.
4: Joke. I thought if... I didn't
3: no,
4: know.
3: No, you're married to her almost 20 years.
4: Fair.
3: Come on.
4: No, fair. Okay, fair.
3: I didn't know she was that tall.
4: Yeah, Jenny...
3: I like that because she and I are both tall.
4: Yeah, you girls are tall. It's nice. On Fifth Avenue, a girl that tall is nice. On
3: Stop.
4: Ninth Avenue, it's a
3: Stop.
4: Concern.
3: I knew... You know what? Stop. No.
4: You see Harris on Fifth Avenue, you're like, hubba, hubba. But if you see a girl Harris's height near the Intrepid, you're like, no thanks, bro.
3: Oh, my gosh. No. Oh no!
4: We never get to do this, Harris.
3: Oh no,
4: folks! We gotta go to break in a minute. But the book is called Faith Still Moves Mountains. It's a number one New York Times bestseller. It is now available to you in paperback and also at Walmart of all places, which is a huge deal. You doing your summer beach read? You're packing for your summer road trip. This
3: and
4: is a win.
3: You are in the lava flow right now of faith. People are especially people under 45 are really looking for what isn't fulfilling them anymore.
4: Yes.
3: It's like, this is not enough of this. This I've worked so hard. I've got this. I've got a house. I need peace. That's what we all need. We need peace.
4: Amen.
3: You find you're funny, and I know this about you because you're very, very thoughtful. I've seen you prep for shows. I've worked with you on Outnumbered. And I know that in those moments, that's peace in your mind.
4: Definitely.
3: Blocking out the confusion to find your funny, to find what you are anointed to do.
4: Process.
3: That's right.
4: A lot of us find comfort
3: divine
4: in process.
3: Process.
4: Thank you.
3: God bless you.
4: If there's not a chapter, I'm going to write an addendum. It's going to be...
3: Oh, Lord.
4: Faith hasn't stopped yet.
3: I love that, actually.
4: The next time you come on, we have to do this in my wheelhouse. We'll talk about the George Michael album, Faith, so I can keep up.
3: What?
4: You know, like... That was a hot album. Do you remember Faith? You
3: of course
4: Faith.
3: I do.
4: That was a hot album, George Michael.
3: I love, and my favorite song, I don't know how appropriate it is now, but Fast Love, parts one and two.
4: That's a great one.
3: And when it does the break at the end,
4: and
3: they're in the BMW, whoa, where are we going?
4: Yeah, I love it.
3: I love
4: that song.
3: Yeah, it's grooving to drive to.
4: Mm-hmm.
3: And
4: George Michael.
3: I didn't drive like a cab, but I'm dressed like one.
4: Hey, girl. In her Dolce & Gabbana shoes. Those were dime a dozen in the taxi garage.
3: Oh my gosh, nobody can see my shoes.
4: Believe me, there's people trying to.

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1: Oh, hold on a second. Let me get out some singles. We're going to break the book.
0: The book
1: Faith Still Moves Mountains. 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
0: You're amazing.
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0: over six people, according to the president, have been arrested for vandalizing the reflecting pool.
1: It's people with a dirty mind that think like that.
0: I don't actually know the answer, but the fact that this has become a national story is embarrassing to me. For it's the reflecting pool between the Lincoln Memorial and the Washington Monument. For starters, we should all want it to look good, which is why when Obama was refurbishing it for $34 million, I was nowhere near a TV or a comedy stage being like, how dare you? Okay, for the same reason, I don't really care what Trump does to it if they get it right in the end. We want it to look good. It's a nation's capital. People come. You want it to reflect favorably on our country. Do you remember like civic pride? Where we all used to like kind of root for some of the same things because we lived here. We don't really have a lot of that anymore. Now it's like if you're not the party in power, I feel like so many people are just rooting for that other party to fail so you can get back in charge. And the White House has become like a hot sheets motel. You know, you're getting an hourly rate hotel. You're going in as the couple that was just in there, hand you the key on the way out. Like, stay away from the dresser, by the way. Yeah, not good. I don't like it. And there's just such disingenuous garbage in our politics. I'm going to play you a clip in the next hour that I think is the current state of the union. At a moment when they're trying to weed out so much fraud and malfeasance. Do you know California has not finished counting the mayor votes yet?
2: You gotta do better than that.
0: You would like to think it ain't done yet. Like, Florida counts 23 million votes on election night. Do you know how many people voted in the mayor's race? Like less than 3 million. And you're telling me we need to be here for a month and a half to get it done?
3: That is absolutely the most ridiculous excuse I have ever heard in my entire career as a disciplinarian.
0: But there's a clip I'm going to play you in the next hour that really is the driving force behind why we're so diametrically opposed on these stupid issues. And the truth is, when it comes to things like voter ID, just so we're clear, there is no opposition. 84% of Americans want it, but it's being misrepresented by a lot of Democrats. So they can, I don't know, mischaracterize the ambitions of the people in the Trump administration and the white supremacist Jim Crow folks that support it. None of this is true. None of this is serious. But I have a clip. I always say we're living in the death of shame, okay? What they're about, shame is dead, it's been buried, they're about to dig it back up and do something unspeakable to it when I come back.
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12: Strikes in the Strait. I'm Deborah Valentine, Fox News. The U.S. launching new airstrikes against Iran in retaliation for Iran's strikes. Fox's Chanley Painter.
13: The U.S. military launching new additional strikes on Iranian sites around the Strait of Hormuz. Officials say it's in response to continued Iranian aggression. The strikes targeted Iran's air defenses, drone storage facilities, cruise missiles, targeting radars, mine laying capabilities, and surface-to-air missile systems. And sirens are sounding in Bahrain and Kuwait in what appears to be a retaliatory attack by Iran. The latest fighting is further straining an already fragile ceasefire and long-term peace talks. The escalation began on Thursday when Tehran attacked a cargo ship with a drone in the Vital Waterway. The U.S. responded with airstrikes on western Iran. Iran retaliated by targeting a U.S. base in Bahrain.
12: U.S. forces in Bahrain shot down 9 Iranian drones fired at U.S. forces there. No injuries reported. Israel and Lebanon signing a framework agreement for peace, which Hezbollah's leader is rejecting.
14: One of the biggest sticking points surrounding a long-term U.S.-Iran deal is the ongoing conflict involving Israeli forces and the Iranian-backed militant group Hezbollah. Israel and Lebanon just signed a deal that would see the IDF pull their troops out of 2 areas in southern Lebanon. The idea is for Lebanese soldiers to take control over areas that are currently being held by Israel.
15: They believe that they actually own Lebanon, but Lebanon belongs to the Lebanese people, not to the Iranian people. So it is about time that Lebanon will gain independence and will assume full control of their territory.
14: Israeli ambassador to the UN Danny Danon tells Fox News it's a gradual process, but they have no motivation to stay in southern Lebanon.
12: Fox's Jeff Paul reporting from Tel Aviv, Israel. 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
1: Oh, girl, back in action. Hour number three of Fox Across America with your radio buddy Jimmy Failla, fired up in this hour to bring one of my buddies in to help me opiate the masses. Danny Polishuk, a superstar comedian from the 51st state of Canada. He is going to be joining us to react to the march of socialism in last night's political primaries. We're also going to get into this back and forth about the reflecting pool on the National Mall, which might be the ultimate proof that we are living in the dumbest time there has ever been to be alive.
2: He knows what he's talking about.
1: 888-788-9910. If you'd like to join us, also the phone number. If you would not like to join us and you have strong objections to the program, that whole...
3: You're just another dirtbag.
1: That was the last time we put my mom on the phone. But either way you slice it, you're all welcome. Be a Republican, be a Democrat, just do not be a... Boom, there it is. And away we go. So a couple of things I wanted to throw at you in this little portion of the show here. It's a little segment of the show as we sit here and have this conversation. Is... We've got this whole hullabaloo going on right now in Washington. Well, they're trying to redo the reflecting pool. Trump wants to spend $13 million and there's algae. Obama spent $34 million. And you know what they had? Algae.
4: Bingo, man, bingo.
1: So the whole thing is stupid. It's transactional. It's all contrived anger. Nobody means it. Okay, here's AOC talking to Midas Touch. This is a quick exchange, but I just want you to hear it because they're all getting asked. Clip 48.
5: Yeah, they talked a bunch of smack. They said that they had to repaint the pool, and now they've turned the place into a swamp. They've turned to an actual swamp.
1: I don't know. That's AOC, a woman who's so dumb she studied for a COVID test.
6: AOC is a dope.
1: Her literal claim to fame here in New York is that she killed 25,000 Amazon jobs because tax the rich, you guys. No subsidies for the rich people. That's, you know, basic entry level economics is you think the rich people shouldn't get a tax break because you're like, look, they got all this money. They don't need a tax break. But you know what they do with their tax breaks? They create jobs. They invest in communities. Those 25,000 Amazon jobs. Okay, give 25,000 people jobs that a lot of them might not now have. But those jobs in your specific community give restaurants customers at a volume they might not have. Drive up real estate prices at a volume they might not have. Okay, strengthen the infrastructure. Improve the quality of the schools in ways that aren't happening right now because she chased the company out of her district.
7: Some of these women, they're so stupid.
1: But AOC supports open borders. And if you go ahead and Google the Boulevard of Sweethearts, the New York Post expose, AOC's district is now the hooker capital of the world.
8: Oh, yes. I've read about that in the Bible.
1: Daytime hookers in front of small family-owned businesses, people trying to get their kids to school. And there's daytime prostitution in the middle of the road. You're now walking to class in fifth grade, and there's a chick who doesn't have a top on. I mean,
9: hubba, hubba.
1: Yeah, that's what my kid would have said, but normal kids might have been aghast. As decent parents would be just the same. But AOC literally killed 25,000 Amazon jobs and replaced them with hand jobs.
10: What the hell did you just say?
1: Okay, and she likes to get on your TV every day and tell you what's wrong with this country and what's wrong with economics and what's wrong with Elon Musk and everything all the same. And it's her manufacturing some type of a rage against people who are more successful, people who worked to attain things. Do you know when AOC started trashing Elon Musk for buying Twitter? She got caught doing it in her white Tesla. Elon Musk is like the devil, you guys. Like, the Democrats were mandating that you buy his cars 5 years ago. And then he bought Twitter 3 years ago, and they were like, hell no! Okay. This guy's a white supremacist or something. He came from South Africa. Apartheid. Except he fled apartheid. But the point is they do stuff, they gin you up, because a lot of what they're selling you is this fraudulent morality. You know, you got to vote for us because we're the decent people here. You know, that's why you vote for us, the decent people, the ones who kill the Amazon jobs and let the hookers run wild in the streets. That's us, the decent people. The ones who keep telling your five-year-old kid he's trapped in the wrong body. Oh, good God, man. That one kills me. I'm watching Lincoln graduate high school on Friday. You know, the Link man, as you know, is, you know, like 6'5". He's good looking. He's in shape. He's going to be a lifeguard. Okay, dude, if I show up to the beach, somebody pushes me into the water because they think I'm dying. Okay, but understand, he was a chunker when he was a little kid. He didn't like sports, didn't like working out, didn't watch football, certainly wasn't playing lacrosse. You know, he just wanted to play video games and eat bread. I mean, who doesn't? I mean, I actually have a clause in my contract that I can play video games and eat bread. They're like, enough already. Enough is enough, Jimmy, you know?
9: Don't you have any respect for yourself?
1: So the point is, Lincoln grew into his full adult, you know, body. He went through puberty. And he's still not of legal age. He's 17. But I've seen him evolve so much in the ensuing 12 years between the ages of 5 and 17 that I consider it actual criminality to let a five-year-old kid make a permanent decision about a body he or she has not yet grown into. You know, the hormones, the changes, the physical adjustments that you go through are all things that influence your worldview in a profound way. And the idea that we're now telling people to make a decision without having all of the facts at their disposal because it placates some type of an ideology is like borderline barbaric. But a lot of the people doing it do it because when you manufacture that kind of dividing line in the political vernacular, hey, we're the good guys. These guys are a bunch of transphobes. They're committing trans genocide. They want to kill you, which is not true. America, e pluribus unum, anybody can be anything they want. I'm just telling you, we should let people make permanent decisions when they're old enough to do so, when they have all the facts at their disposal. If you turn 18, you want to be trans it up, girl. Get nuts. What do I care? Okay, but the idea that anybody at the age of 5 is doing that is kind of bananas. And where you get the nerve, I have no idea. Okay, when I was in 7th grade and we were going on a roller skating trip to United States of America in Massapequa, Long Island, with the Skate-of-Saurus. Okay, I grew up in a middle-class household, and I didn't have the guts to ask my parents for a brand new set of roller skates. Can you imagine asking them for a brand new? I wouldn't have the nerve. You know, I guess if some professor beat it into me. But it's not the only thing they're beating into people is the point. I'm not trying to go on a trans tangent. It's everything. I played this clip yesterday. Cornell Belcher, MS Now, is talking about the reflecting pool. And he's trying to make the claim that little kids are going to start getting handcuffed for playing in the reflecting pool. Because Trump had said, hey, if you are vandalizing the reflecting pool, we're going to punish you with 10 years in prison. In truth, that's not the DOJ statute. That's Trump talking out of his butt, which I know comes as a surprise, which is a fancy way of saying it doesn't come as a surprise. But the point is, Trump said there's going to be a 10-year penalty. Cornell Belcher took this as license to say they're going to start arresting little kids who play in the pool. Here

0: It is clip 51.
1: But we're seeing this decriminalization and the slippery slope to authoritarianism. But this is what it looks like, mm-hmm. right? It, like all of a sudden, something that you played in, something that when I came to visit Washington, mm-hmm. I also played, splashed around in,
2: right.
1: all of a sudden that's a crime. And so we're going to have a kid who's splashing around in a pool in Washington, D.C., like thousands of kids do all the time, where we're going to put them in handcuffs? Like, that's, to me, is the ultimate sort of symbol of what, how this country has fallen into disrepair and authoritarianism.
3: What you just said is one of the most insanely idiotic things I have ever heard. Everyone in this room is now dumber for having listened to it.
0: A big problem we have in politics is the Democrats will take a legitimate Republican action and repurpose it and try to tell you it has an entirely different meaning. You know, I'll give an example. When Barack Obama was president, okay, he deported more people than any president in history of this country. Okay, Tom Homan, who I love dearly, who has served under five different presidents and who has come on this show and sat in the studio and wept over the reality of holding a dead five-year-old in his arms at the border, speaking to the humanitarian crisis and not the political divide. Okay, Obama saw the goodness in a guy like Tom Homan and awarded him with a medal for deporting people. And then the Democrats took something that Barack Obama awarded and repurposed as some type of racial animus on behalf of anybody who votes for Trump, because we clearly must hate brown people. You know, the brown people that Barack Obama was deporting left and right with no process outside migrant detention facilities. Nobody was hitting ICE agents with their cars. Okay, there weren't astroturfed protests. None of that stuff was happening. Nobody was running on abolish ICE. But by the way, the ICE they're now running on abolishing are the same ICE that Barack Obama was championing when he was in office. But what happens is when you introduce this kind of demarcation point into the conversation and you go, well, here it is. If you support this, Trump wants to keep the reflecting pool clean, something Obama spent three times as much money on. But when Trump does it and says, we're going to arrest vandals, this becomes license to say, yeah, little kids are going to get handcuffed left and right. It's bananas. But people whose emotions are their facts will consume that and go, yeah, you see what Trump's doing now? They're going to arrest little kids. Oh, that's crazy. I mean, to be honest, I mean, if you've seen the little kids in this country, some of them could use a little jail time just to stop eating carbs. We got a lot of fat kids in this country. Like, the kids in this country are so fat that kidnappings are actually down 89% because you can't get them in the car fast enough at those size. It's impossible. You imagine being a neighborhood pervert in this day and age. You pull up in the white van. You're like, kid, I got candy. Hop in. And he's like, does it contain high fructose corn syrup? Are there pine nuts in a Mars bar? He's like, oh, hell, I'm out of here. Let's just go watch a dirty movie on the internet. But the point is, we have real problems in this country we're working on. Okay, but we have a lot of people vowing to solve the pretend ones that they introduce into the conversation for no other reason than to sell this fake virtue to the people who think voting Democrat makes them a better person.
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0: things as we come back from break. Jon Bon Jovi singing She's a Little Runaway. Jon Bon Jovi's about as woke as they come, so he does this show live as they's a little runaway. Ooh, they's a little runaway. But joining us now, a real runaway. He fled Canada.
1: So basically, apparently moved back to Canada. What the hell?
0: Socialism! Right here in New York City.
1: Literally, I was just in my group chat being like, hey, I left Canada for New York, and now New York's Canada.
0: I'm Danny
1: like,
0: Polishuk is here in New York, where we're getting ready for the 9/11 parade.
1: No, so I'm going to be on my 24-hour Garden Columbus statues watch for the remainder of the year.
0: Yeah, the
1: they put them back up, and they're coming back down.
0: Yeah, the good news for the Italians is you got Columbus back for a few months.
1: Arthur Avenue is about to get fortified.
0: Really quickly, though, as Danny joins me in studio, he does so with the distinction of helping me interview a member of the Texas Radio Hall of Fame, the owner and operator of the legendary KTBB in Tyler, Texas.
1: Cool.
0: Paul Gleiser on the line. Yo, Paul.
2: Some pretty heavyweight company you got me in here, Jimmy. My goodness. I'm
0: you
2: not
0: can,
2: sure
0: wait, wait.
2: I
0: can... You can see Danny's gut from Texas?
1: I was going to say, is that, is that a dig?
2: Hey, no, man. No, I'm still, when I'm in the presence of greatness, I get a little overawed,
0: oh,
2: you know?
0: Paul, listen, man. We had to have you on with Danny for one reason.
2: What's that?
0: What we did last night, by sending all three of Mamdani's candidates into victory lane, gave a lot of people hope that down in Texas, your guy Tallarico, who says God's a woman, actually has a chance. Like, we needed you on today, Paul, because I didn't read last night as good news for you.
2: Well, I don't think he has a chance. I mean, I think New York is New York and Texas is Texas.
0: I hope
2: and
0: so.
2: I don't think it portends anything other than New York continues to slip off the edge, and that's not news to anybody.
0: Yeah. Well, this is the issue, though, Paul. The people who win kind of dictate where the fundraising comes from. Like, if the socialism proves viable in New York, even though people know it's an entirely different electorate in Texas, it still fires up the people bankrolling the socialist campaign.
1: Socialists don't have any money.
0: Yeah, I know. Well,
1: that's the whole point of this
0: is where
1: exercise.
0: Socialism gets complicated.
1: Yeah, that's the whole point of this entire exercise.
0: So, Paul, I mean, that is my concern, is that there is a do-nothing swath of society here in New York that loves the idea of socialism because they're not hardworking people who want to contribute anything. Do you think there's enough of that in Texas, Paul?
2: I don't think there's enough of it yet, but at the 30,000-foot level, it concerns me that the state whose leading Democrat was once Daniel Patrick Moynihan is now the state whose leading Democrat is AOC.
0: Yeah.
2: You know, the left has gotten so far out to the left. What's the name of that of the woman that thinks we shouldn't lock up murderers? And which one of those idiots was?
0: I mean, there's three of them. You got to be
2: we can't lock up murderers anymore. I mean, how crazy does the Democratic Party have to get before somebody jumps up and says, you know what, the mommy and daddy need to come home and get the house cleaned up. And I don't think we solve problems in this country until Republicans and Democrats can have a sane debate. And you can't debate with somebody who thinks there's 27 genders.
0: That's why
1: we are so far past the genders.
0: Yeah, the gender now.
1: We have crossed the Rubicon.
0: Paul, it has gotten so bananas. We're talking to His Excellency Paul Gleiser from Tyler, Texas. Danny Polishuk is just in studio.
1: I mean, that Chevalier woman, she literally wants to...
2: Yeah, that's her name, Chevalier. Yeah.
1: She doesn't want to pare down the police. She just wants there to be no police. And let me tell you, I took the train over here. Not one moment did I think, you know what, this city doesn't need police at all, ever. Yeah, right.
2: Well, it doesn't want to tear down the place, but doesn't want the police. There is the living definition of a distinction without a difference.
0: Yeah. No, listen, this is my biggest issue right now. And I think this is an issue for the mainstream Democrat. Okay. Is they are losing their center because like they were chanting after they won last night at Hakeem Jeffries.
1: I mean, this is the new Democratic
0: Party. Yes. And Hakeem Jeffries, to be clear, is pretty radical in his own right. He's been on board with things like defund the police and abolish ICE.
2: These guys beat people that we thought were far left loons. And the far left loons just lost to far left looniers.
0: Yes. So what? That's a great way to say it. The Big Apple is now the Big Allah. It's not good. It's not good.
1: Which way's Mecca?
0: Yeah. It's not good,
1: You're
0: Paul.
1: You're going
0: to
1: want to know.
0: But Paul, here's my point, and I just to build on what you just said. Okay, Obama's policies, as we have all opined, would have made him a Republican in the modern moment. Oh, you know, God. A guy who was for border security and stuff like that. But for that reason, he can't be a port in the storm for the Democratic Party because these far left people don't embrace him. They don't care about Obama. Oh, they don't care about establishment Democrats. So in a lot of ways, Paul, like they are the new wing of the party because that's where the momentum is.
1: Oh, absolutely.
2: Well, your question is that going to happen in Texas?
0: Mm-hmm.
2: Not this time, you know. Could if we continue going down this road, perhaps, maybe.
0: Mm-hmm.
2: I just don't think we can go too far down this road because Maggie Thatcher said it. You eventually run out of other people's money.
0: Yeah, that's my favorite socialism quote because my second one sounds a little too daunting. They say socialism, you vote your way in, you shoot your way out. Not good. His Excellency Paul Gleiser will do it again next week. Thank you, brother.
2: Hey, Danny, good talking to you, man.
1: Likewise, Paul.
2: Let's do it again.
0: Pleasure. For sure. There he goes, the great Paul Gleiser. Back with Danny after this.
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4: News on Angelo Bavaro. The U.S. launching new airstrikes against Iran in retaliation for Iran strikes in the Strait of Hormuz.
5: They attacked another ship in the Strait of Hormuz this morning, the MT Kiku. Iran last night responded to the first round of U.S. airstrikes, that 1 hour of airstrikes, with attacks of their own on U.S. forces in Bahrain.
4: Fox's Jennifer Griffin. In response, Iran launching more joint missile and drone operations in Kuwait and Bahrain. Flash flooding claims at least four lives in Kentucky.
6: We've seen 6 to 7 inches of rain in some parts of our Commonwealth, which has created dangerous conditions. Flash floods, and I need you to be careful.
4: Governor Andy Beshear. Frustration growing in Venezuela as the earthquake death toll tops 1,400. 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
1: Jimmy, back in action with Danny Polishuk, superstar comedian. Going back out on the road. Where do you get tickets to see a guy like Danny?
2: You can get tickets at DannyComedy.com. I'm going to be in Spokane, Tacoma, Atlantic City next month.
1: Compton.
2: AC, baby.
1: But you are like literally spanning the country. If you're going from Spokane.
2: Yeah.
1: Spokane, Washington.
2: Yeah.
1: Back on down to Atlantic City.
2: Yeah, it's back-to-back nights, Tacoma, Spokane, and then a few days later.
1: I love that stretch. Yeah. So are you doing the comedy club in Spokane?
2: Yeah.
1: I've done them both. They're owned by the people who own actually most of the good clubs around the country
2: now.
1: In Tulsa, in Oklahoma City, right. Bricktown Comedy Club. Obviously in Fort Wayne.
2: Mm-hmm.
1: I love those clubs.
2: Yeah, yeah.
1: I've played them all. They're great. Fantastic.
2: Yeah. Yeah.
1: And also the fentanyl is so cheap.
2: you can't say no.
1: I mean, they're pretty much giving it away. But it's DannyComedy.com. DannyComedy.com. If you're listening
2: out there
1: on KTTH.
2: Come say what's up. Yeah,
1: I go hang out with Danny.
2: I've had some people, some listeners come to the show.
1: That's always nice. Yeah, Atlantic City is, you know, I love Atlantic City. I grew up gambling there like five nights a week.
2: Yeah, yeah.
1: But I always tell people this is like a really funny because if you've ever been to Vegas, every second that you spend at Atlantic City just reminds you that you're not in Vegas.
2: Well, now they have casinos here.
1: Yeah, it's everywhere. Yeah. Now.
2: Well,
1: it's,
2: now there's like New York City is, you know, they have the one by the airport. City Field's getting one. So I don't know what that means for Atlantic City long term. Can't be great.
1: It's weird because I don't know that the beach offering is a high priority.
2: Yeah.
1: You know, I don't know. Back in the day, like Atlantic City, we're talking 100 years ago, when like the White House sandwich shop first was making its name and people like Joe DiMaggio were eating there and Frank Sinatra was eating there. It's because the people used to go down to Atlantic City like it was Wildwood, New Jersey.
2: Right.
1: They just hang out at the beach. And it was like a resort, you know, like a beach town. And then came the casinos and everything else in the 70s. But that's what was driving a lot of the local economy. And now you're saying those casinos might slow down. You know, the interesting thing about them is they're all owned by the same people who own the casinos here.
2: Mm-hmm.
1: So it's not like, you know, that Atlantic City, Borgata is some mom and pop.
2: Right. Yeah.
1: You know,
2: it's not like Vegas where there's actual like mom and pop casinos.
1: Yeah.
2: They're like little.
1: I love those.
2: Yeah.
1: Carson, Nevada.
2: Sure.
1: The Carson Nugget. Shout out to Dean and the boys. I love it out there. And I love Atlantic City just the same. My problem with Atlantic City is when I was like a literal open mic comic, I was gambling like six, seven nights a week. Like I would do two shows at an open mic and then drive to Atlantic City. And
2: 2 hours, yeah, 3 hours.
1: All night.
2: Yeah.
1: And drive home in the morning, you know? And it's funny. My brother Mike was a city cop. He used to work 8 to 4. So he would work 8 p.m. to 4 a.m. Oftentimes I would pick him up at the Midtown South.
2: Yeah.
1: And we'd just get on the highway 4 in the morning and go gamble and do like 9 months of damage to my life in 2 hours.
2: Yeah, that'll do it.
1: And you know how I stopped gambling? This is fascinating. I didn't like go to GA or anything.
2: Yeah.
1: I didn't get tired of turning tricks.
2: Ran out of money?
1: I didn't. No,
2: I'll usually
1: like
2: do
1: socialism.
2: It.
1: No, I bought a couch at a Levitt's. And it was like the psychology of purchasing something tangible because I had never done that.
2: Right.
1: But when Jenny was moving here, we went to Levitt's. We bought a sectional. It was like $600, whatever it was. And in my head, I was like, wow, I'm just going to bring this home and lay around, play video games, watch TV, you know?
2: Yeah.
1: And for whatever reason, it clicked on me that I could have stuff if I stopped trying to win stuff.
2: Right.
1: Because if you have a gambler psychology, you go, oh, this $600 is a couch. But if I give it to this Asian blackjack dealer, you know, it could be $6,500.
2: Right.
1: You know, cut to me giving handies in the Boardwalk men's room so I can pay for bus fare back.
2: I mean, that couch is a definitely depreciating asset. Sure, after you're putting some time in on it.
1: Hey, man, I mean, listen, let me tell you, pal. But yes, everybody thinks they have a gambling problem. You don't have a gambling problem until you've powdered your Adam's apple and thrown out a blunt. The rent don't pay itself. But no. Danny Polishuk is here.
2: I think it does now. I think the rent does pay itself now.
1: The rent does. It's free.
2: Yeah.
1: One of the women nominated. I was trying. Listen, I did a good job of being Reddit on these primaries.
2: Mm.
1: But there's so many crossover things like she's 32 and never had a job and lives at home. That's also the mayor of Seattle.
2: Yeah.
1: And that won again last night. Can I play you some of the clips, guys? The reason Danny and I focus on this is because the people who win in New York in a roundabout way is the power center of liberal politics. This is where a lot of the money comes from.
2: Yeah.
1: So if in the beginning, and I was saying this when Mamdani was running, I was saying, hey, nobody around the country cares who the mayor of New York is, but you should. Because if he wins, the money's going to go towards the AOC wing of the party.
2: Of course.
1: And not the Schumer-Jeffries wing of the party. And to his credit, Van Jones kind of articulated that last night. Here's Van Jones on CNN, clip 2.
3: Well, New York City matters because the two most exciting left-wing candidates are here, AOC and Mom Downey, but also this is the stronghold for the establishment, Schumer and Hakeem Jeffries. This is a battle between the establishment and this insurgency, and the roof is collapsing on the Democratic Party establishment tonight.
1: Because all of the Schumer and Jeffries candidates lost.
2: Yeah, right. Yeah, yeah.
1: So you understand, guys, the Schumer and Jeffries candidates are the Nancy Pelosi candidate.
2: The establishment kind of Democrats.
1: The people Obama campaigns for.
2: Yeah.
1: Okay, lost. To the people Mom Donnie.
2: And again, this is the, like, I looked at some of the vote totals, you know, and like some of these people got like 8,000 votes, but I think some people don't realize, we're like, yeah, no, I vote in the actual election. And you go, no, but it's decided in the primary.
1: It actually already is.
2: Yeah.
1: Because in our city that's that liberal, the liberal's just going to win now.
2: Yeah, the liberal's going to win. So it's whoever, and they're, you know, some of them won with, like 8,000 votes.
1: Yeah, they're not big turnout votes.
2: No.
1: And you know what's funny? Chevalier is a good example of this, and so is Valdez. They did not win in minority communities.
2: Right.
1: They won with woke white people.
2: Yeah.
1: You know, who jumped in, and that's who's kind of powering this thing.
2: Great.
1: Hey, way to go, whites.
2: I don't know if anybody's been following what happened in the last decade in Canada.
1: Yeah.
2: But I lived there for a portion of it. I left. Mm-hmm. This generally does not work out well.
1: Danny Polishuk's here. He flee the thing you voted for. He fled it. Here is a montage. I'll give you Claire Valdez, Chevalier, some Mom Donnie. You know who's also getting back into the game? Remember Jamal Bowman, a congressman who got thrown out of Congress and everybody's
2: the
1: racist.
2: The fire alarm guy?
1: Yeah, fire alarm guy. He's now a DSA chanting is socialism in the house. Like he's a guy shooting a t-shirt gun at a Knicks game.
2: Yeah.
1: Listen to this montage, clip 3.
4: Abolish ICE. Free Palestine. Organize your union. Mm-hmm. And join DSA.
5: We have to use every tool in the toolbox to make sure that we abolish ICE.
6: It was not the end of a political movement.
1: Oh.
6: It was the beginning.
7: It's socialism in the motherfucking house. DSA.
1: Democrats.
2: I mean, this is the new Democratic Party, whether people like it or not.
1: It was you know, it's funny you say this. So we're talking to Danny Polishuk. Joe Scarborough this morning is trying to explain how it was a good night for the centrists.
2: Yeah.
1: You know when they're selling you a new taco? you know when they're selling you a new Taco Bell product?
2: And buddy, you're getting tarred and feathered.
1: Yeah, I know.
2: Yeah, you think you're hanging around Joe Scarborough?
1: But you know
2: you and Mika are out.
1: But he was trying to tell you it was like the new thing. You know when Taco Bell does like, no, you don't understand. The meat's on top of the cheese now.
2: Yeah.
1: This is not a Mexican pizza.
2: Right.
1: This is a chalupa. You fold it. It's not a pizza anymore. And it was like the same type of logic. I'm like, dude, they're chanting death to Western civilization.
2: They, like, the key here is the establishment Democrats didn't hate America.
1: Uh-huh.
2: Like, they were like, some stuff needs to get fixed, but we love America.
1: Yeah.
2: This new wing is like, we hate America. Who's with us? And
1: they want to.
2: Not a small amount of people are like, yeah.
1: You know all those guys that are like Euro travel influencers who are marveling at the size of a soda at Golden Corral?
2: They're at the Bucky's. They're like, this is a gas station?
1: I know. And it's funny. But the people who won last night hate those people.
2: Of course.
1: Let me give you one. Okay. And this is how a guy like Joe Scarborough should know that the moderates didn't win. The go-to interview last night was Hassan Piker. Now, I don't ever actually play a lot of these clips because I think there's something, a trap the Republicans fall into. Okay. Is to young voters, you lose them because you make the liberal side the punk rock side if you try to cancel it.
2: Yes.
1: I mean, one of the reasons Trump had such a good resurgence, kids my son's age thought that was the punk rock move.
2: It was.
1: Because everybody else was like, you're a white supremacist if you vote for that.
2: Of course.
1: So now Democrats are nominating guys with actual Nazi tattoos. It's crazy.
2: It's different.
1: But here is Hassan Piker, one of the

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1: Four.
0: But one who really cares can help transform a career.
2: There he is, your new champion.
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3: A lot of people might process that and be like, yeah, not bad. I mean, if you watch this podcast, you'd be like, oh, this, you
4: know, of course,
3: a totally different animal.
4: Yeah.
3: But him being interviewed by Fox, he kind of buttoned it up. But that's what Abigail Spanberger just did down in Virginia. And now she just signed a bill banning your vote. Like, Virginia's now giving the votes based on the popular vote. They're
4: really
3: not participating in the Electoral College. This is going to get challenged by the Supreme Court.
4: Mm-hmm.
3: But you, as a Virginia voter, your vote doesn't matter because the state is outsourcing its electoral votes to whoever wins the popular vote. So I think the Democrats have an advantage there.
4: Right.
3: Now, it wouldn't have mattered in 2024, but it would have mattered in other elections.
4: Sure.
3: And that's them kind of upending the system. But since you're here as a Canadian, does Medicare for All excite you?
4: This is my complicated. So I live in Canada. When I lived in Canada, I probably paid similar taxes to New York City,
3: mm-hmm.
4: right? And when I was in Toronto, probably similar to New York City, obviously way higher in Ontario, Toronto than most places in the United States. But I had, you know, I had, if you don't need a lot of healthcare,
3: yeah,
4: it's good.
3: Okay.
4: If you like, you know, I know plenty of people that are like, hey, I tore my friend, he tore his rotator cuff and he needed surgery, like a labrum or whatever, and they're like, yeah, we'll see you next year.
3: Oh,
4: that's what it's like. What it's like.
3: Mm-hmm.
4: Like, if you don't, you know, if you need like the odd checkup or whatever, and you know, there is a whole thing now where people are like, can't find a family doctor, and you know, if you need like an MRI, like, there's a lot of stuff where people in my neck of the woods previously would drive to Buffalo and just pay for an MRI,
3: yeah,
4: because the government would be like, yeah, we can get you an MRI, it'll be 6 months.
3: Ouch.
4: And you're like, okay, I can go get one literally right now.
3: Yeah.
4: Just pay for it,
3: yeah,
4: across the border. It's $1,500 or something.
3: Damn.
4: And you pay for it. So it certainly does not have, it has its drawbacks. Also, the notion that, like, I was always fed the lie in Canada that, mm-hmm. like, nobody here, you're like, if you're poor in America and you get sick, you're just,
3: which
4: tough,
3: is not true.
4: Tough luck.
3: Yeah.
4: Which is not true.
3: Yes.
4: That is not true. It's really the only people who are penalized by the system are the middle class.
3: Yes.
4: Because once you have any kind of assets, mm-hmm. like, then you will get coverage, but then, you know, they're going to come after you.
3: Yes.
4: Right? So it's basically everybody in the middle gets screwed. Mm-hmm. Everybody on the edges are fine.
3: Yeah. Straight up. We're talking to Danny Polishuk. DannyJokes.com.
4: Comedy.
3: It's DannyComedy.com. It's not as serious there. But, you know, let's lighten the mood anyway, because we got so far.
4: I just think this country is way, like, the healthcare system in this country is just like, there's way too many people. It's way too big.
3: Mm-hmm.
4: Like, to just, I don't know. I'm not against the notion of some kind of health coverage for all. It's like one of the only countries that doesn't have it.
3: Yeah. One of the reasons that a lot of people are against it is they feel like it eliminates competition in the marketplace. Like, if you actually, like right now, like, say Obamacare is a $6 trillion subsidy to healthcare companies, which allows them to keep charging. It's kind of like student loan forgiveness. Mm-hmm. If they know the government's going to back it up, raise the rates, baby.
4: Of course.
3: You know, if they were competing for your dollar, better care at a more, you know, approachable cost, it might be the answer.
4: Yeah.
3: But to lighten it up anyway, since we spent this much time, tell me about the assisted suicide program in Canada.
4: not good. So this like barely existed when I was there.
3: Yeah,
4: I know. This is, again, 10 years of a pretty far left liberal government in mm-hmm. Canada. By the time they were out, you literally could get assisted suicide because you had seasonal affective disorder.
3: Are you serious?
4: I swear.
3: So you get depressed in the fall?
4: And you're like, just wait till the spring. Just wait it out.
3: And honestly, give me this though, for real. If you had seasonal affective disorder, you want to kill yourself.
4: Yes.
3: Is the response time better than the rotator cuff?
4: Yes, unfortunately.
3: Really?
4: It's so crazy.
3: So if you're pitching a baseball, you're out of luck.
4: And here's
3: the thing. Pitching a fit.
4: I'm not even against, like, you know, compassionate scenarios where you're like, look, I have a terminal illness.
3: This guy's no quality of life. I get it.
4: My life is a nightmare.
3: Yeah.
4: And, you know, the writing's on the wall. Let's just, like, get this over with. You know, like, probably like the Kevorkian style.
3: Yeah, fair. Get it.
4: Whatever. But this stuff where they're like, yeah, I'm depressed.

0: rest. Like, no, no, no. Maybe I just don't think that's a great idea.
1: Yeah, and by the way, if they're letting people kill themselves over depression, like, where are the pharmaceutical companies on this? Because they could just be making money selling them packs or whatever the hell they're selling.
0: You would think so. Yeah, the assistance. I mean, look, the way the United States seems to be trending, this is probably coming here too. But yeah.
1: Listen, me and Danny, because we do have to take a break, and we're not trying to bum it out.
0: Yeah.
1: But the assisted suicide thing is viable. We're in New York. We have a lot of Mets fans listening on WOR.
0: Rangers fans.
1: Thank you. More Danny comedy after this.
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0: the 9th on Fox Across America with Jimmy Fallon. Danny Polishuk is here.
1: Hey.
0: And he'll be back Saturday night. This Saturday night, Fox News Saturday night, Lara Trump on the show.
1: Ooh.
0: That's a big damn deal. That means you have to get through a Secret Service screening.
1: Oh, no.
0: So, yeah, did I overstep my bounds in saying you'll definitely be on the show? Danny Polishuk might be on the show this Saturday night.
1: I'm going to wear loose clothing.
0: Brian Brenberg's on. If he doesn't pass through the background check, we have no chance as a country.
1: Sure.
0: He's a Minnesotan.
1: Yeah.
0: You know, nice guy, that Brian Brenberg. But Danny's there. Lara Trump is there. You know, scheduled to be on the show. I mean, travel. I never like to say definitely because plane flights get missed and stuff.
1: Yeah.
0: Charles Fazzino, who's the America 250 artist.
1: Oh, cool.
0: Which I find funny if we get to do this on the air because he drives like these serious paintings.
1: Mm-hmm.
0: And he's going to be in New York, the home of X-rated graffiti. You know, so we have to find a way to thread the needle between what he does and what we gravitate towards.
1: Yeah.
0: And I can't promise you it's going to work.
1: Yeah.
0: And that's the joy of the show.
1: Miss 100% of the shots, you know what I'm saying?
0: Hey, there it is, Danny. So Danny's going on the road.
1: Yeah.
0: He's got a big West Coast swing coming in Tacoma.
1: Tacoma, Spokane, Atlantic City. And I got a bunch more dates coming up in a few months. When you get tickets, DannyComedy.com.
0: DannyComedy.com. And I will remind you for the rest of the week that my 2027 calendar is going on sale. The first date is this Friday. It is going to be in Red
1: like
0: Bank.
1: Is it like a hot stud kind of deal?
0: Red Bank. Red Bank, New Jersey.
1: Oh, I thought you were like coming out with an actual gym calendar.
0: New York's sexiest cab drivers. Our college associate, Emerson, keeps telling me to do one, but I'm like, no, this is, you're going to get, you know, you're not even an employee here. You're going to get in trouble. Come on, I'm kidding. But we're sitting here in the bottom of the 9th with Danny, trying to take the edge off because the world is on fire.
1: Ugh.
0: The one nucleus we have for joy is World Cup fans.
1: Oh, yeah.
0: And that's what I think you're going to see a lot of on the show this weekend because it's just fun.
1: Yeah, it's awesome. It's awesome. I'm trying to go to a game and they're
0: seeing a grown...
1: I mean, the socialists might be right. When you see these ticket prices, you're like,
0: hey!
1: Oh, my God.
0: It's tough because I agree with you on the ticket prices, but then when you see those honey biscuits at Texas Roadhouse, you go capitalism.
1: Of course.
0: We'll solve this Saturday night, Danny. Great having you, man. Nice to get the band back together. The show's over. Pay up and get out.
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12: Upping the stakes. I'm Angelo Bavaro, Fox News. President Trump is warning the U.S. could escalate military action against Iran after U.S. forces carried out another round of retaliatory strikes on Iranian targets.
13: This is in response to the IRGC hitting a ship in the Strait of Hormuz. It was about 4:30 a.m. when that ship was hit near the Strait of Hormuz. That's the second ship in 2 days, and this is the second night of bombing that the U.S. military is carrying out. The targets include air defense systems, drone storage sites, cruise missiles, targeting radars, and mine laying capabilities, as well as surface-to-air missiles. That's according to a U.S. official. I'm told that this strike is much larger than last night, which lasted for about an hour. Iran, I'm told, had a chance to stop shooting. This official said they didn't take it.
12: Fox's Jennifer Griffin. In response, Iran launching more joint missile and drone operations in Kuwait and Bahrain. The IRGC says violating vessels will be dealt with more forcefully going forward. This also comes after Israel and Lebanon signed a framework agreement, which Hezbollah's leader is rejecting, describing it as a surrender to Israel.
14: One of the biggest sticking points surrounding a long-term U.S.-Iran deal is the ongoing conflict involving Israeli forces and the Iranian-backed militant group Hezbollah. Israel and Lebanon just signed a deal that would see the IDF pull their troops out of two areas in southern Lebanon. The idea is for Lebanese soldiers to take control over areas that are currently being held by Israel.
15: They believe that they actually own Lebanon, but Lebanon belongs to the Lebanese people, not to the Iranian people. So it is about time that Lebanon will gain independence and will assume full control of their territory.
14: Israeli ambassador to the UN Danny Danon tells Fox News it's a gradual process, but they have no motivation to stay in southern Lebanon.
12: America is listening to Fox News.
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4: Welcome to the Checkered Flag Report. This is Chuck Hayes with David Gould, and we're here talking Formula One. And yes, it's race week. We are getting ready for Spielberg in Austria, the Red Bull Ring. David, great to be with you.
20: Yeah, and it's Max's hometown. One thing about these racers is when they go to their hometown, that's a special thing for them. And I think they want to win more than anything else. You know what? I'd love to see Max take it.
4: We want to thank our Checkered Flag Report presenting sponsor, F1 on Apple TV Live and IMAX, the UK race, the birthplace of Formula One, the home of speed. Silverstone is coming to IMAX, and we'll be covering every step of the way. Okay, David, so we have an off week, and when we look at the standings as we go into Spielberg, and again, the young man, Kimi Antonelli, on top of the pylon at 156 points, Sir Lewis Hamilton second in the Ferrari, 115, and Kimi Antonelli's stablemate, George Russell, with 106. Now, I don't want to say that one thing over the other, but it really is Kimi versus the world now. It would be one thing if Lando Norris or Oscar Piastri or Max Verstappen were there, but the way this thing sets up, Kimi, Lewis, and George is an internal battle between the Mercedes and Ferrari, which have so many great storylines, and they're going to play out in Spielberg at, as you say, Max Verstappen's home track.
20: Yeah, and it's, we're approaching midpoint in the season. And this is kind of key because if anybody's going to make a move, it's going to be made now. It has to be made now because mathematically they're going to start to lose out and it's going to be impossible for many of these people that are on the upper edge of the middle of the pack to make any moves and try and get in contention. So, as you said, we've got Kimi, we've got Lewis, and we've got George standing at the top of the standings. And there's so many stories and subplots there. First of all, the biggest story in my mind is the fact that Lewis has come out of nowhere having two or three bad seasons. And for Ferrari, they seem to have hit their stride. And man, he is coming on strong. And if I were Kimi, I'd be more worried about Lewis than George.
4: Chuck Hayes with David Gould, Checkered Flag Report. We remind everybody to follow us at LV Checkered Flag, at LV Checkered Flag. And we want to remind everyone out there that F1 on Apple TV Live and IMAX, the UK race, the birthplace of Formula One, the home of speed, Silverstone, is coming to IMAX on July 5th. 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So when we talk about this and we understand internally what's going on with Mercedes, do you think that George is treating Kimi any different now that this is going on? And by the way, this Saturday, there's a sprint race.
20: Yeah.
4: And we know what happened in the last time they had the sprint race. Toto had to say, Kimi,

0: And then also, you know, Kimi dodged a bullet. He did not get penalized for the Spain activities for exceeding track limits.
1: Right.
0: Very interesting timing in regards to what's going on.
1: Yeah. Well, Kimi is being very aggressive, which is great. It's fun to see. It makes for fun racing. And as we've discussed before, there's got to be a psychological component with George, given that, you know, as we've said, the guy was the heir apparent when Lewis left the team. He's the senior of the two drivers now. He's the guy who should be, you know, in first place or at least ahead, and Kimi should be deferring to him. And quite frankly, now we know what really goes on in racing, which is, hey, if it's close, it's every man for himself. It's elbows out. Look out.
0: And that's the way we're looking at it. And again, the back and forth that goes on. And again, I think one of the things that's interesting with that, the way the standings are with Kimi at 156 and George at 106, Lewis there in the middle. Lewis right now is going to come to the Red Bull ring. Ferrari has announced they're going to have 6 to 8 more horsepower and an upgrade. So from that standpoint, what a great time for this, because Lewis is feeling everything. And pretty much it's gone away, that topic, before he went to Montreal. Like, I'm not going to use the simulator.
1: Right.
0: I'm wondering if he's staying to that, or if that was just a little bit of a salvo to Ferrari to say, hey, I'm not liking the way things are.
1: Yeah, we're never going to know what the truth is. And but, you know, Lewis is a rather sincere guy. I mean, you don't when he says he's staying away from the sim, I do believe he's doing it, and he's doing it for reasons for racing. That's what you would that's what I would assume. As far as anything else is concerned, I don't know what you think 6 or 8 horsepower. Let's put it this way. If you think 6 or 8 horsepower is, well, who cares? That is a huge deal in Formula One, where decisions are made in hundredths of a second, sometimes even less. So the fact that he's getting 6 or 8 horsepower, I'd like to know what they're doing. Of course, it's going to be a secret. And I'd like to be able to take whatever these top 3 or 4 guys are doing to maintain those numbers and transfer a lot of that to the middle and the end of the pack, so we could see some better racing. Because right now it is just one side or the other. Either we got guys just killing it, and then we have this whole body of guys who are in double digits or zeros.
0: Now, when we talk about Max Verstappen, Red Bull is announcing that they're coming in with a weight reduction. What about that one from a standpoint of what you see Max Verstappen, who right now from his standpoint is not up there where is competitive? I mean, he's there, and I think it was a great moment when he was on the podium with Lewis and Kimi and Max. I thought that was a great photo op.
1: Right.
0: But I think he has to look far beyond that. Now, Red Bull and their storyline and being at home, they take a lot of pride.
1: Yeah.
0: Being in Austria, it is called the Red Bull Ring.
1: Yes.
0: And as you mentioned, when you come home to a race like that, and he's sitting there off the grid in regards to position number 7, trailing Oscar, Lando, and Charles, following the top 3. What do you think Max's mindset is this weekend? You know that he has won 4 times there, 2018, 2019, 2021, and 2023, that this is one that in his mind, it's me either make it or break it this weekend. I don't know if he thinks like that. I think he's a charger all the time. I don't think he has that negative thought.
1: Well, given what has been going through his head, at least what I can read based on his body language, first of all, it's very, very important. And when you say make or break, it could be the thing that says, you know, I think I've had enough after the season. Maybe it's just time to hang it up and go to other racing, because he's not racing like Max races. I'm not saying he has to win every single time, because that'd be ridiculous. However, Max is much more competitive historically and much harder to pass and deal with. For him to be in 7th place at this juncture in the season, there's something amiss.
0: So what we're going to glean out of this, and again, that's why I'm loving the fact that this sprint race is happening. You know, in NASCAR, they go down a grid in regards to the Xfinity series. You might get a handful of drivers. You don't get the entire field
1: right,
0: like Formula One does. And I think this is going to be a very interesting tell as to how those things are. Will we look at Ferrari speed in regards to qualifying and say, can we pick up those numbers? We'll look at the numbers from last year because everyone keeps the same data. Chuck Hayes with David Gould. We're going to get ready to box our first break of the day. We want to make sure we thank our presenting sponsor for the Checkered Flag Report, F1 on Apple TV, live in IMAX, the UK race, the birthplace of Formula One, the home of speed. Silverstone is coming to IMAX. And David, when we come back from this short box, we're going to get into the constructors so that everyone is referenced. And I think when we come back, we'll start from the bottom and work our way up because there are storylines. When we do this, we're covering Formula One from all angles, all 11 teams, all 22 cars, 22 different drivers, everyone with a different storyline. It's just not what goes on at the top, but there's a lot of economics in the middle and certainly economics at the end. This is Chuck Hayes with David Gould. Follow us at LV Checker Flag, at LV Checker Flag. We're going to take the short time out. We'll come back and we'll talk about constructors because that's where it's at in Formula One.
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0: Welcome back. Segment 2, Checkered Flag Report. We want to thank our presenting sponsor, F1 on Apple TV, live in IMAX, the UK race, the birthplace of Formula One, the home of speed. Silverstone is coming to IMAX on July 5th. Okay, David, as they say, the numbers never lie, and we're going to go through constructors, and I just want to get your feedback in regards to it being a kind of a macro situation, as if we're in the team owners meetings. Everyone meets in these sports, whether it's football, basketball, baseball. They revisit everything that's gone on. They plan for the next week. They review. It's all part of that. And so let's start with team number 11. They're at the bottom. It's Cadillac with, as they say, with Dean Wormer would say, 0.0. Where are we at right now in the Cadillac season? Their first one back, and what's going on with Valtteri Bottas and Sergio Perez? What's in your mindset?
1: Well, what's in my mind is the fact that I think we have to give them a little bit of grace. They're brand new on the circuit. As we now can tell, it's not just a matter of throwing money at things, because not that Cadillac has limitless money, but they certainly have enough to do all the research, all the statistics and all this stuff to be able to be competitive. And at zero, of course, they're not being competitive and coming in last place. However, in many cases, they're finishing races, whereas Aston Martin is not finishing races. They arguably have bigger problems than Cadillac. So when it comes to Cadillac, they keep talking about, there's rumors going around about drivers' changes and all this stuff. And I'd be a little bit cautious about doing that too quickly before you've really shaken everything out and made sure that they're a viable team.
0: Okay, we go up to the Co-10, they're 11, however interchangeable, Aston Martin with no points. And when you look at Lance Stroll and you look at the great Fernando Alonso, supposedly there was a meeting after Spain in regards to Honda, their power plant provider. I'm sure there was multiple PowerPoints.
1: Yeah.
0: In regards to that, how difficult is it when you're in a family business? Because Lance Stroll's dad is the principal.
1: Yeah.
0: Lance had been competitive over the years. There's not been a situation where he didn't run, you know, in the top 12 or 13, but now they're just not having any success. And it started in Australia when they could not drive the car. They basically said the drivers would have permanent nerve damage in their hands.
1: Because of the vibrations.
0: Because of the vibrations. Where are we at in regards to Aston Martin?
1: Well, I don't know that they've solved the vibration problems. I assume they have, because Fernando Alonso is still driving for them. And he was even saying he was going to have, you know, he was going to be injured if he kept driving this car the way it was built. I am not going to cut them as much slack as I cut Cadillac, because they've been around for a while. They've had plenty of opportunity. Obviously, when the team principal is a multi-billionaire, money is not really the issue as far as that's concerned. I don't know exactly what's going on, but they can't seem to get out of their own way. They have had multiple DNFs. There were a couple of instances where you know, Fernando Alonso starting from pit lane to join the race. And, you know, he's the guy I feel the worst for, because Fernando is the man. He's a multiple champion. He's 40 some odd years old. He's a longstanding veteran. I just don't understand what's going on with these guys. They just can't get it done.
0: Want to remind everyone, F1 on Apple TV Live and IMAX, the UK race, the birthplace of Formula One, the home of speed. 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All right, let's move up the grid to number 9.
1: I just want to say, just real quick, about Aston Martin in the last little spot there. They were mid-pack. They were doing okay. They had some problems. They were just okay. Nothing phenomenal. But when the new cars came in, that's when they took the precipitous drop. For whatever reason, they cannot get the technical and engineering done with these new 50-50 cars.
0: Interesting you mentioned that, because we go to Audi now, which was a rebrand. Nico Hülkenberg has not scored a point, and his teammate, the young man Gabriel Bortoleto, has 2 points. So from your standpoint, really, are we looking at the same picture? Because you mentioned the upgrade.
1: Yeah.
0: Hülkenberg being a veteran driver, Bortoleto a little bit younger, is it affecting Hülkenberg more than it is Bortoleto?
1: Yeah. Looking at this thing globally, okay, you got a new car coming in, and from a distance, from a long view, it looks like some guys, some drivers, some companies can actually handle and adjust quicker than others to this 50-50 car. And I don't know. I mean, that's what it seems like. And I've never been a fan of the car. I don't like the idea that they're 50-50, because I thought they were much more competitive when they were maybe 10%, 15% electric and the rest of it was gas. But at least when you step back, it looks like some guys can adjust to it, some teams can adjust to it, and some just cannot get traction.
0: And one of those is our next group, which is in the number 8 position. That's Williams, where you have Carlos Sainz and Alexander Albon. And remember, Carlos Sainz had the great ride at Ferrari.
1: Yep.
0: Was really considered an up-and-coming superstar in the sport. Very marketable, very fan-friendly, and he goes to Williams, and he's trying to hold on right now. Well, they have 6 points for Sainz and Albon with 5. So those gentlemen are pretty much in the same position equally.
1: Yeah.
0: They are the same kind of racer, and let's watch them in the sprint, and let's see how they adjust, because really, when you go to the next step, at 7 and 6, there is a pronounced jump.
1: Yes.
0: Where you have Haas at 19, and that's Ollie Bearman and Esteban Ocon. And obviously, Bearman with a lot more success than what's been going on in regards to his teammate Ocon. And then when you step it up one more, really the surprise story of the year is the Racing Bulls, where you have Isaac Hadjar at 8th and Liam Lawson at 9. And they're really in a situation where they're not unlike Lando Norris and Oscar Piastri. They have the same temperaments. I look at those drivers from the Racing Bulls, and they're hungry. Why? Because they know when Max goes, more than likely one will get that opportunity. Liam Lawson was already there, and he got deep sixth and had to go back and change the uniform.
1: Yeah. It's I don't know how to put this. But that mid-pack stuff has a great sub-story, because there's a lot of young drivers in there. And if you look at fifth place, you got Pierre Gasly in there, who's the Alpine's got 35 points. So they're showing some good movement too for mid-pack. It's a mixed bag, because Carlos, when you think about Carlos is a very good driver and arguably one of my favorite drivers. He's really up there, and it's painful to see him struggling like this because I think he's a better driver than the car. Nonetheless, you know, at the end of the day, these guys go for contracts and they go for money. And Williams was probably offering, not only did he lose a seat, but Williams was probably offering him more money than another team would have, because Williams needed a very, very top level driver. So anyway, that's the way I'm looking at it.
0: And when you look at that, you see Colapinto with Alpine with Gasly. It's exciting because they're young, they're chargers.
1: Yep.
0: They're making things happen. And again, they're racing within the structure of what they have, with the hopes that if something else breaks in the dominoes, that they're going to get that opportunity to be that lead guy in the ride.
1: Right.
0: And I think that's an ongoing storyline. So you move up there, and then you get into the Red Bull situation. And we have really talked about the success of Isaac Hadjar now pushing Max.
1: Yes.
0: Something that now Max has to address that Hadjar is fast.
1: Yes.
0: As they say, he has speed.
1: He belongs there.
0: He belongs there, and he's making it happen. This is Chuck Hayes with David Gould. Follow us at LV Checkered Flag, at LV Checkered Flag. So with that standpoint, David, Max is making so much money that it's almost impossible in my mind for him to look at a number and go, I'm going to give that up because I don't like the way the car drives.
1: Well, Max is one of those kinds of guys. I think he actually would hang it up regardless of the money. He acts like a guy who cannot be bought. He is not just going to be there because you throw a bunch of dough at him because, and the reason I say that is because when, you know, when the other guys are sitting on their yachts with their feet up and drinking an umbrella drink and not working out every day, Max is on other circuits. He's racing for Porsche. He wants to go to Le Mans. There's all these other platforms that the guy can race for. So I think it's truly about what's in his blood. He is a ruthless competitor.
0: Chuck Hayes with David Gould. We want to thank our presenting sponsor of the Checkered Flag Report, F1 on Apple TV, live in IMAX, the UK race, the birthplace of Formula One, the home of speed. Silverstone is coming to IMAX on July 5th. All right, when we come back from this short box, I think it'll be worth a segment just getting into what's going to happen to Spielberg in Austria, but also what's going on with McLaren. I think it's a very intriguing story. This is Chuck Hayes with David Gould. Follow us at LV Checkered Flag. Same time, same channel. We'll be right back with you.
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3: Fox News. I'm Deborah Valentine. The U.S. launching a second round of strikes against Iran after Iran attacked a second ship in the Strait of Hormuz. Despite the two countries' ceasefire, Fox's Jennifer Griffin reports from Washington.
4: The targets include air defense systems, drone storage sites, cruise missiles, targeting radars, and mine laying capabilities.
3: The fighting threatens the two countries' 60-day agreement. A victory for President Donald Trump. In Louisiana's primary on Saturday, U.S. Representative Julia Letlow won the state's Republican primary nomination for U.S. Senate. She'd been endorsed by President Trump, Letlow defeating State Treasurer John Fleming in a runoff after the two finished ahead of incumbent Senator Bill Cassidy in the May 16th GOP primary. 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
6: Welcome back, Checkered Flag Report. This is Chuck Hayes with David Gould. We want to thank our presenting sponsor, F1 on Apple TV, live in IMAX, the UK race, the birthplace of Formula One, the home of speed. Silverstone is coming to IMAX on July 5th. Okay, David, so we talk about the pecking order and the defending champions are McLaren. They won the constructor. Lando Norris was the individual world champion. And right now, I don't want to say they're an afterthought by any means, but they're not the main topic of conversation, as we mentioned, of Kimi and George with Mercedes, Lewis in Ferrari, Max's story. Now we get to McLaren.
7: Yeah.
6: From your standpoint, when you look at this dynamic and you have a scenario where Oscar Piastri is fifth and Lando Norris is sixth. And we've heard that story that Lando told on himself that I had to go into the mirror and remind myself that I'm the world champion.
7: Yeah.
6: What do you think's going on with McLaren?
7: McLaren's obviously having some difficulties. What exactly they are, I don't know. But one of the things is that when you're watching Indy and Zach Brown happens to be there on the same race day that their team is running someplace else, that kind of bothers me. Now I know, you know, that's the way racing is. The guy's an owner. He's just taking on new business ventures. However, that happened to be a day when they made a couple of mistakes coming out of the gate. I think it was they put on some of the wrong tires, and ended up having to change, and it cost them some time. Now, between the two, you got to remember that, yes, Lando won it, but all the way from 100 points back comes Max Verstappen last year and damn near took the thing away from him. He was 2 points from getting to Lando's position. So, yes, Lando won it, but he won it by a whisker. Then there's the friction between the two because they're now there. And if we remember last year, they locked up constructors very early. Okay, McLaren locked it up pretty early, and then it was and as you and I know, then it's still a team sport. But once that's done, then it becomes more of an individual driver sport. And yes, they can go at each other. Now I'm sure they don't want them to crash into each other, but it is elbows out at that point between the two drivers, and I see them both being frustrated, and I see that when you're world champion, and also when you've locked up constructors so early as they did last year, this is a rough business, man. I mean, you went from the top right down to the middle, which the way the scores are looking, it's almost like being at the bottom in a sense, because there's such a disparity between points, team points.
6: I want to remind everybody, Lando Norris is fifth with 73 points and Oscar Piastri is sixth with 68. So that'll be an interesting, again, look inside once that sprint race happens.

0: happens,
1: yeah,
0: not only do you have the qualifying for the sprint race,
1: which there are points for, by the way,
0: there are, and also what you'll see is how they're running and how they run each other. One of the things that will go on is that, you know, Oscar has been a little bit quieter. He's been competitive, but, you know, when you have a defending champion, which is your teammate, you're going to see a lot more attention paid to them, because when you have the world championship in your name, you got to defend it. We want to remind everybody that the Checkered Flag Report is proud to say that F1 on Apple TV Live and IMAX, the UK race, it's the birthplace of Formula One, the home of speed. Silverstone is coming to IMAX on July 5th. 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All right, we come back, David. We are now going to Spielberg. It's the Red Bull Ring. It's round 8. It's 71 laps, 2.68 miles, 190.772 miles in length. They've been running since 1969. Spielberg, 44 races. The initial winner was 1970, Jackie Ickx in a Ferrari. The four-time winner is Max Verstappen, 2018, 2019, 2021, and 2023. Ferrari has won 7 times there. Mercedes had won 6. Red Bull has won 4. In 2025, it was McLaren with Lando Norris. In 2024, it was George Russell and Mercedes.
1: Yep.
0: And Sir Lewis Hamilton picked up a Red Bull Ring trophy in 2016 while he was driving for Mercedes. So this bodes really well. When you start looking at it, you see in 25 that it was Lando. In 24, it was George.
1: Same characters.
0: And it's been a little bit of time for Sir Lewis.
1: Yep.
0: So do you think that this sprint race, as we keep, I'm going to stay on the sprint thing,
1: yeah,
0: because it's our window that opens into the weekend, how Lewis handles this now, considering that he hadn't won there since 2016.
1: Yeah, well, it's more than a shakedown. And that's the thing. When you're in practice, obviously, or quali, well, not quali, but when you're in practice, you're shaking the cars down. You're trying to see where the potential problems are. You're trying to make adjustments to the wings, adjustments to the timing of the aerodynamics, of the auto aero. I think that's what it's called, right? Auto aero? Yeah, that's correct.
0: You're the engineer, David. I'm just the guy sitting there with the headset on going, okay, 4 tires.
1: Right, right.
0: Don't go past 2.2 seconds.
1: Right, right, right. So that's what this is about. However, a sprint race changes the dynamics of everything. First of all, you've got another race. It's a race within a race on the same, and you I don't think you get a new tire allotment. I don't think that you get a separate tire allotment for this, because as you know, as many of us know, that the sets of tires that Pirelli gives you are the only set you're going to get for practice and the race. So if you burn them up in a sprint race, if you burn them up in practice, if you burn them up in quali, then you are liable to be putting on compromised tires when you need them the most, when you're actually in the race. So it is a yin-yang type of thing. I think it's going to be a very interesting race. I think that it's going to be very, very, very frustrating for Max if the car cannot perform to his level, because that guy, if he's in the right car, forget about it. I think that guy is capable of anything.
0: This is Chuck Hayes with David Gould. Follow us at LV Checker Flag, at LV Checker Flag. And we want to thank Coach Harvey Hyde, Football Promotions of Nevada, for all the support for the fastest hour in radio. Okay, so we come back, David. We're hearing that there may be some weather issues in regards to heat. This is always difficult when you have a tire scenario like this, where you have to manage them. You have a sprint race. The fan base is out of control.
1: Yeah.
0: In Spielberg, Austria. They come in, and I love that drone shot that leads into the Red Bull Ring, and it's just so exciting. And again, we're so spoiled here because on November the 21st, round 22 in Las Vegas,
1: yep,
0: we have to walk over from a hotel where these people are packing it in. They're taking public transit.
1: I can't
0: They're
1: wait,
0: really
1: man.
0: Sacrificing
1: yep.
0: to get in to see their heroes.
1: Yep.
0: And, you know, Isaac Hadjar, who is one of the great young drivers and has been pushing Max, will look for this. And again, I can't even imagine when it comes to town and you're driving a car that has the name of the ring on it and
1: yeah.
0: the pressure that goes on and the eyeballs and the pride that goes on in this race, which is, you know, Austria and the tradition of Formula One. So

0: A golf instructor who knows technique can improve an aspiring pro swing.
1: Four.
0: But one who really cares can help transform a career.
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3: You know, I'm not saying everything he touches turns to gold but this guy was a driver. This guy understands drivers. He's not just a businessman, which he definitely does well at. But racing for Toto, I think, is so, you know, then the struggle becomes, okay, I'm struggling because I want to, this is a winning team. This is a great team, great engineers, everything. They do everything well. Then I've got this driver, this kid who's not necessarily making me look like a fool, but it's definitely not a good showcase for my talents. And then the second thing is do I want to give up working for a promoter, for a principal that is this good? Because I, as far as I'm concerned, when you look out in that field, it's very rare. I don't see any other guy, any other principals that are like Toto.
4: Chuck Hayes with David Gould. We're talking Formula One. We appreciate you staying with us as we go through what is an exciting time. We're in an opportunity for round eight. The season is just going by. And, of course, we have all the European circuits coming up, and we'll review those after this short box. We want to thank our presenting sponsor for the Checkered Flag Report, F1 on Apple TV, live in IMAX, the UK race. The birthplace of Formula One, the home of speed, Silverstone is coming to IMAX on July 5th. So we come back from this. We've assessed the scenario. We've given you the scores. We've given you the upgrades. Now we have to project where we think we're going to be. And I'm not going to put David on the spot when we come right back. We're going to let him germinate a little bit on this and think about what he likes in regards to the podium. But we want to thank you for staying tuned. Follow us at LV Checker Flag, at LV Checker Flag. This is Chuck Hayes with David Gould. We're going to box. We come back. We'll talk about the rest of the schedule and get on Google Maps.
0: A golf instructor who knows technique can improve an aspiring pro swing.
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0: But one who really cares can help transform a career.
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5: 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Silverstone is coming to IMAX on July 5th. All right, round eight, David. We're going to Spielberg, Red Bull Ring, 71 laps, 2.688 miles around, 190.772 miles in length. We have a sprint race on Saturday. We got quali. We got another qualification in regards to getting into the sprint race, and then also for the grid on Sunday. Your direction when you see this, who do you like in regards to the feel, in regards to the podium? Do you think the Chargers are coming from?
6: I have a couple of comments. First, Kimi Antonelli. I don't think he's going to make podium, and the reason I say that is because he did not win last week. The streak is over. And I think, as I said before, I determine good racers by what they do when they suffer a loss. How fast do they pick themselves up? How fast do they gather, correct mistakes, learn their lessons? I'm not sure he's mature enough to do that yet. Nothing against him, but he's just a young guy. As far as the podium's concerned, I see several possibilities. I think Lewis is going to continue his climb and make podium. I think George also has a chance at making podium. And the other two, I do see Verstappen because it is his hometown, and I think he's going to do everything he possibly can to make podium. And then the other guy, I know it's four for three spots, but the other guy I like a lot is Pierre Gasly. I just think the guy is racing. He's coming up from the nowhere, in a sense, from this big large group into a more elite level.
5: 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So once we get through Spielberg, David, we have the great race, as we just talked about, our friends from IMAX Broadcasting, Silverstone in Great Britain, and I don't know if there's a more beautiful trophy in the world, and it's Lewis Hamilton's homecoming. And let's not forget, it's also Lando Norris's homecoming, too.
6: Right.
5: So that's a big deal. And then after that, we have a couple weeks off, July 19th, round 12, Spa in Belgium. And then from there, we take it to Budapest, Hungary, July 26th. And then again, there's that long break, round 14 in Zandvoort in the Netherlands, on August the 23rd, and then back to Italy, round 15, at Monza. So that is an interesting time frame because it's a traditional European break, and yet a lot of things happen. Not everybody's going on vacation in Formula One.
6: No, I can assure you that Max will not be going on vacation. He'll be probably living in the sim or doing some sort of practice of some kind. And probably many of them will also. This is not just having a good time and taking a break. Continue.
5: Well, I think what you're saying is that the people that are worked behind the scenes, the crews, and we're coming into our final minute and a half of this great endeavor as we get ready to go to Spielberg for round number 8, that while everyone else might be out there having a time, when you start looking at this chart and you walk into those buildings and that midnight oil is going to be burning, sure, you got to get away.
6: You bet.
5: There's got to be some time.
6: Sure.
5: But one of the things that's so key is that you have to stay up with it. And you can't be lulled into the fact that, you know, you're at mid-pack or you're down low with Haas and Williams and Audi and Aston Martin and Cadillac. There's still points to be made. There's still
6: There's money on the table.
5: Because you're in the renewal mode.
6: Yeah.
5: And as we get in the final minute of this, David, I just want to say, again, we want to thank our Checkered Flag Report presenting sponsor, F1 on Apple TV, live in IMAX, the UK race, the birthplace of Formula One, the home of speed. Silverstone is coming to IMAX on July 5th. The excitement that goes through this, I don't know if there's been a time since we've been doing this now for 4 seasons.
6: Yeah.
5: That the storylines and the racing has been any better. Remember, we went through that whole Verstappen dominates thing. Now we have multiple storylines in the last 30 seconds.
6: Well, the new car threw a wrench into everything, and now, no pun intended, but now it's a whole nother subplot that we have to address because you just, again, this huge disparity in the pack.
5: We want to thank F1 on Apple TV, live in IMAX, the UK race for their sponsorship. David, great to be with you. We'll be back next week, same time, and we'll talk about results because it's a results-driven business.
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10: New strikes. I'm Deborah Valentine, Fox News. The U.S. launching new airstrikes against Iran in retaliation for Iran strikes. Fox's Chanley Painter has the latest.
11: The U.S. military launching new additional strikes on Iranian sites around the Strait of Hormuz. Officials say it's in response to continued Iranian aggression, including a drone launch against the U.S. base in Bahrain and 2 ship attacks in the vital waterway. Tonight's strikes targeted Iranian air defenses, drone storage facilities, and surface-to-air missile systems. systems. Iran's military saying it targeted U.S. assets in Kuwait and Bahrain with missiles and drones. The latest round of fighting is further straining an already fragile ceasefire and long-term peace talks. And President Trump issuing an ominous warning saying, quote, there may come a point when we are no longer able to be reasonable and will be forced to complete the job. He goes on to say, if that happens, Iran will no longer exist.
10: This also comes as Israel and Lebanon signed a ceasefire framework brokered by the U.S. Part of the new ceasefire agreement between Israel and Lebanon includes Hezbollah disarmament. Israel's ambassador to the United Nations, Danny Dunan, joining Fox News Live, explains the agreement's implementation.
12: We need the Lebanese army to deploy and to assume those positions. So it will be a gradual process. And at the end of this process, hopefully, if the implementation will be successful, we will not see Hezbollah next to our border. That is the most crucial point for us.
10: The U.S. helped broker the agreement. Donations and supplies pouring into a donation center in Doral, Florida for earthquake-ravaged Venezuela. This Venezuelan man is there volunteering.
13: I'm here because I need to support my people. I feel bad for all my friends that are gone.
10: The back-to-back quakes have claimed over 1,400 lives. 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
24: 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Ready for war.
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34: I'm Greg Corumbus. Our guest today is U.S. Marine Corps veteran Kevin Hermaning. In 1979, Kevin was a 20-year-old U.S. Marine assigned to guard the U.S. Embassy in Tehran, Iran. In November of that year, he became the youngest of the American hostages as the Islamic Revolution took hold in Iran. It would be 444 days until Kevin and the other hostages were freed. And Kevin, thanks very much for your time today. We greatly appreciate it.
35: Well, a real pleasure to join you and your listeners, and look forward to a good conversation.
34: Well, it's one I've been looking forward to for quite a while now. Well, let's begin with just the beginning of your story. Real quickly, where were you born and raised?
35: I'm a native of the Milwaukee, Wisconsin area. Born there, grew up in a suburb, and at the age of 18, as the eldest of five kids, decided to leave after high school and join the Marine Corps to travel and see the world. And eventually the plan was to be able to take advantage of the GI Bill, which ultimately and eventually I did.
34: Why the Marines?
35: Well, honestly, I do have a grandfather on my mom's side who was a he's deceased now, but a World War II veteran. But other than that, really did not have a military presence in my life, background, if you will, in our family too much. And I had a buddy in high school who had been recruited to join the Marine Corps, and he came up to me one day and said, "Hey, listen, I'm going to be joining the Marine Corps, and they've got this thing called the Buddy Program." And I started thinking about it and looking at it, and saw it as a way to get some help for college, which I wanted to pursue. I ultimately was the first one in my family who ever went to college. And nonetheless, it was a big change from what people might have been expecting. I didn't have a plan for post-high school, and so it seemed as good of a choice as any. It was post-Vietnam, which was not really something I thought much about, though as a young paper boy of ages 12 to 16, I would read about it every day on the front pages of the newspaper. I did have a cousin who joined the Marine Corps, which played only a small role in my decision, but it was really as part of the buddy program.
34: So
35: those recruiters do a good job, you know.
0: So when you enlist, that means you go to basic training. And basic training for the Marines is a little different than it is at any of the other service branches. So how was Paris Island for you?
35: Well, actually, Greg, I ended up in San Diego. Those individuals who grow up in the states that through which the Mississippi River either goes or borders get a choice to go either to Paris Island or to San Diego. And that's where my buddy was going, so that's where I am. I went. And what's kind of interesting is that my cousin ended up in Paris Island. I did eventually end up in North Carolina for some training, but San Diego, you know, they call it Hollywood, and we just sat around in our Hawaiian shirts and our sunglasses every day, as you can imagine.
0: So once you completed that, how soon after that was it that you were sent to Iran?
35: Well, I signed up for the Marines with a guaranteed contract to go into accounting, and indeed, I went on to some accounting school, working in the supply field. Went down to North Carolina for my training. I was really fortunate, graduated top in my class for that brief stint, and chose to go to Okinawa, Japan, where I did serve for 15 months. I was so very fortunate to get promoted twice in that 15-month period. So it was while I was in Okinawa that I learned about the Marine Security Guard program. And apply. I went to a meeting. It was in the base theater. And as you can imagine, they've got big posters of Marines in dress blues uniforms, big, full, glossy, full size almost banners, photos of Marines in front of the Taj Mahal and the Eiffel Tower and the Great Wall of China. And I thought, wow, this is kind of interesting. I went to the meeting, went to work the next morning, and asked my gunnery sergeant if he had any familiarity at all with the program. He did not, and nonetheless agreed to write a letter of recommendation for me. Came back to Quantico, Virginia in May or June of 1979 for our training as a Marine security guard. We started our class with 179 students. It was the first class that had both male and female Marines in it for the MSG program. And 9 weeks, 11 weeks later, whatever it was, graduated. Only 121 of us out of the 179 completed the training successfully. And I got my assignment to go to Germany. And I thought, this is terrific. I'm going to be assigned in the middle of Europe at the U.S. Embassy in Germany. And certainly, I'm going to learn the language. I'm going to be driving 150 miles an hour on the Autobahn. And I'm going to be able to go skiing in the Alps every other weekend. Well, that was my vision. That was the plan after I got my orders. And I came back on leave just before I was to head out. I got back to Quantico to gather my belongings and head overseas. And the sergeant major called me into his office and informed me that there had been a mistake. And they had accidentally assigned a Jewish Marine to go to Tehran, Iran. And I was going to be taking his place. Now, in the context of mid-1979, it's really not that far, that much of a stretch for me to say that the first words out of my mouth to the sergeant major were, "Sir, excuse me, but where's Tehran?" So in today's environment, we all know where Iran is on the world map, in the world. In 1979, early 1979 anyway, not so much. And so when I think back on it today, the very idea that they might have assigned a Jewish Marine accidentally to go to the U.S. Embassy in Tehran would have been just horrible for him. I'm not saying I'm glad that I was a stand-in for him, but it would have been worse for him from a treatment perspective, because there was one Jewish hostage, Barry Rosen, who had just horrendous treatment. He wasn't a Marine, but one of the State Department folks, and he had just horrendous treatment, including because of his faith.
0: Now, I don't know if you were brief then or later, but obviously the revolution was already ongoing by the summer of 79. In fact, there had been a very brief hostage incident in February of that year. So what were you told to expect, and what were your first impressions once you got there?
35: Well, you know, as a young Marine sergeant, I was very fortunate to have been promoted to the rank of E5 sergeant 15 months after I left for boot camp. I had all the responsibility of a sergeant E5 in the Marine Corps. But at age 20, having just turned age 20, I had very little of the capability or skills of being a leader. And I was excited about the opportunity to go back overseas. We were not briefed on the environment in the countries in which we were going to be based. That took place on site once we got there. And so when the other three guys and I got off the plane in the middle of the night in Tehran at Mehrabad International Airport, and we were greeted by armed guards and a bunch of mullahs running around, as well as all the revolutionaries, it was quite disconcerting, to be sure. The next day, found myself, of course, going through briefings and training, and I thought, two things. Wow, what did I get myself into? But secondarily, I thought to myself, wow, I'm in the middle of something. I'm in the middle of a country which is consequential in that era and time. And little did I know just how consequential events would become over the course of the next 3 months.
0: So in the 3 months leading up to November 4th, which we'll obviously get to in just a moment, how tense was it right outside the U.S. Embassy or wherever you were posted there on a regular basis?
35: Well, early on, I would not describe them as tense or intense even. Things were pretty relaxed when we first arrived during the day. We would quite often be able to go out to the local shopping district. The Marines, once a week, we would get in our big van, and other than the guys on duty, the rest of us would head up into the mountains north of the city and do our PT, our physical training, do our running and such. We had visitors over from the British Embassy and the Canadian Embassy and the Australian Embassy. We would play cards, we'd drink beer, we'd have a good time, we'd play softball out on the big 23-acre sprawling compound that comprised the U.S. Embassy in 1979. We would play football with one another. I enjoyed the first 2.5-3 months we were there, 2.5 months anyway. And then that's when the Shah of Iran was given the go-ahead to come into the United States for his medical treatment. Of course, the Shah, the former leader before the Ayatollah Khomeini took over, the Shah was very ill, suffering from cancer. And so the U.S. government, President Carter, made the decision to admit him into the Philadelphia Cancer Center. And he was there for cancer treatment for a few weeks, until the U.S. government ultimately decided that he should leave the country of the United States, because within that intervening time, the U.S. embassy was overrun, we were taken captive, and the beginning of the hostage ordeal began.
0: We're talking with Kevin Hermaning. He's a U.S. Marine Corps veteran, the youngest person who was held hostage for 444 days from the U.S. embassy in Iran from late 1979 to early 1981. This is Veterans Chronicles. When we come back, we'll talk about November 4th, 1979, and those 444 days that followed. I'm Greg Corumbus. We'll be right back.
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5: This is your Tech It Out Minute with Mark Saltzman.
6: 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Visa's Mark Nelson, head of consumer payment products, says Visa recently announced 7 new and exciting technologies. Mark shared a couple with me here.
7: But we've introduced this flexible credential whereby a single card can be what you want it to be depending on the transaction type. 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And it's a way in which the consumers can have a little bit more control over who they share their data with.
6: More info is at Visa.com. 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
0: I'm Greg Corumbus, joined today by Kevin Hermaning, U.S. Marine Corps veteran and the youngest of the U.S. hostages held for 444 days in Iran back in 1979 to 1981. So, Kevin, we've built right up to the day. Let's talk about November 4th, 1979. What happened?
35: We've, at the time, become familiar with the protests in the streets, the burning of the American flags, the chanting of the people, tens of thousands, literally tens of thousands of people on a daily basis surrounding this 23-acre compound, many buildings on it, the big motor pool, even the chancellery building and the consulate were on the compound itself, the ambassador's residence. We Marines, actually, we lived outside the back gate in an apartment building, not on the compound, so it was not secure. It was not protected in any way whatsoever. And the protests and the demonstrations, the death to America chanting, the Yankee go home, all of that, the signs that said send the Shah back to Iran for war crimes trials that they wanted to put him on. They disdained President Carter's support for the Shah, and that became their ultimate motivation to come onto the compound and to capture the Americans and hold us captive for 444 days, though I think everybody involved would admit that neither we nor they expected that it would drag on for 14 and a half months. Marine security guards at that time in Tehran, we were only carrying 12-gauge shotguns and 38 caliber revolvers and a huge satchel of tear gas. There were no automatic weapons. We were not prepared, of course, having a dozen Marines assigned to the embassy. We might talk big, but we're not going to be able to withstand an onslaught of a million people, because there were about 800,000 people ultimately surrounding the compound that day, including the Iranian army, which showed up around 11 a.m. to help in the takeover of the embassy. The secular government, the prime minister and his government, they resigned the next morning after it became clear that the Ayatollah Khomeini was going to lend his entire support to those who were on the compound who supported him and were taking us captive. And quite honestly, if we were to fast forward, I would just say that the Ayatollah looked at this as an opportunity to distract the attention of the Iranian people away from the fact that he really was not adding much value to economic growth, educational improvement, healthcare, or any other thing, that it was all just about religion to the Ayatollah and his followers. And we became a distraction that lasted for a really long time. And that was good for the regime because they were able to consolidate their power over those 444 days. For me, I happened to be in the building that morning. I was actually planning the Marine Corps birthday ball, which was supposed to have happened the week following, of course, the Marine birthday celebration annually at our embassies around the world. I was there planning it, but as they came over the gates, through the gates and over the walls, I picked up my flak jacket, donned my helmet, grabbed my shotgun and tear gas, and put my holster on with my revolver, and I took my post inside of one of the windows in the front, inside of one of the offices, just below where one of the windows overlooked the front lawn, if you will, of the big sprawling compound. The scene was chaotic. We used our tear gas to delay them for about 2 hours, the entry into the building. As we retreated under the direction of the acting ambassador, the chargé d'affaires, Bruce Langen, who, by the way, just passed away in late July of 2019, this year. He was the one giving the orders. Marine security guards, by the way, are under dual jurisdiction, but mostly receive orders from State Department folks, not only from the DOD. And so the Marine Corps, we had certain things that we had to comply with, but mostly the State Department officials were in charge of giving the orders that day. And ultimately, the orders were to retreat up to the second floor of the main building. As the second floor door eventually was opened up, we had our tear gas masks on. I happened to be part of a group of 10 Americans who found ourselves in the communications vault at the far end of the hallway, a big, probably 60 by 20 foot square foot big vault where all the computer equipment was, the satellite gear, a lot of safes, a lot of secure, and all of the cables and such go through there. And I found myself in that vault, and we held out for an additional 4 hours, fully expecting that within that time frame, the one thing that should have happened on November 4th, 1979, was that the host government, the Iranian government, would, under international law, do its job and come to the compound, clear it of the Iranians who were all across it, and set the Americans free. In fact, as I said earlier, the government itself fell, the Iranian army became loyal to the Ayatollah, and they participated in capturing us. And ultimately, under threat that one of the Americans, Alan Golasinski, was to be hanged from the second-story window with a noose around and a rope around his neck, handcuffed behind his back, a gas mask bag on over his head so he couldn't see, the Iranians threatening to kill him, the decision was made by our CIA station chief to open the vault door, and at that moment, the last 10 of us were ultimately captured.
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3: I'm Deborah Valentine. The U.S. launching new airstrikes against Iran in retaliation for Iran launching a second drone attack on a ship.
4: They attacked another ship in the Strait of Hormuz this morning, the MT Kiku. That's the name of the ship. That ship was carrying about 200,000 barrels of oil, and so it could have been a disaster in the Strait of Hormuz.
3: Fox's Jennifer Griffin also reports U.S. military shot down 9 attack drones fired at U.S. forces in Bahrain. Rescue efforts continue in Venezuela.
5: Hundreds of volunteers have shown up. So many people are here, they had to turn some away. The support is immense. Over $1 million worth of donations already in hand here at the warehouse.
3: Fox's Dana Marie McNichol reporting from a donation center in Doral, Florida, following two major earthquakes in Venezuela. 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

0: We're back on Veterans Chronicles. Our guest this week is Kevin Hermaning, U.S. Marine Corps veteran and one of the U.S. hostages in Iran from 1979 to 1981. Kevin, we left off when you and the rest were captured. What happened next?
1: Well, the last 10 of us were put through a series of Russian roulette. To me, it was the second or third worst moments of my life. The first and second worst moments would happen later during our captivity, following a failed escape attempt of mine in January of that next year, and then a mock execution that occurred on Valentine's Day the next February. But they blindfolded us. They handcuffed us behind our backs. They put a gas mask bag over our head to double secure our ability to see. They did that later that night. And one by one, they brought us down the hallway and began to interrogate us, asking us who we were, what we did, asking us to open up safes. I tried to convince them, quote, "I'm just a Marine security guard." They didn't believe that, because why would a Marine security guard be in a suit and tie? And why would I be in the communications vault if that was my real job? Why wouldn't I have my fatigues on or dress blues on? Why wouldn't I be with the other Marine guards? It took all of about 10 months, I believe, for them to finally succumb to the idea that my real job was that of a Marine security guard. One might think that that would be worse than some of the other jobs, and maybe it might have been, it was worse than in their eyes and therefore our treatment than being an administrative assistant or something like that. I get it. But we were their age, largely the age of those who captured the embassy. They were really looking for the senior military officers, and they were looking who knew the Shah and his leaders and his former military leaders, as well as the senior State Department folks and those attached to the intelligence services. Those are the real folks who seemed to be those that they were seeking to find out about. But because I wasn't in that other environment for so long, I did have some of the same treatment as those folks because of the environment in which I found myself, as did all 10 of us.
0: Kevin, you talked briefly there about your attempted escape. That was in January, so basically a couple months after this happened. How did that unfold?
1: Well, one of the other guys who was held hostage for us for 14 and a half months, Joe Subic, and then another fellow, Steve Lauterbach, a State Department communications guy. We ended up rooming together. They placed us into a corner office in the main building right around Christmas of 1979. So I was pretty antsy. Well, none of us wanted to be there, but I was willing to actually try to make our way off the compound, up the street about four blocks to either the British or the Canadian embassies, maybe even the Russian embassy, back then the Soviet embassy, with the intent that they would want to score brownie points for propaganda purposes and help us get out. But nonetheless, it didn't become a thing, meaning our escape, because we were taken over to the ambassador's residence about once every 3 or 4 weeks to take a shower. And it so happened that the day we were going to try to escape, that we had been planning for roughly 4 weeks, they actually put me into the ambassador's bathroom for my shower, and that happened to be the safe room in his residence. Steel walls, steel floors, steel ceiling, bars on the windows, bulletproof glass, steel door. There was no way in or out. There was no way that I was going to be able to actually get out. And they had been able to learn over the preceding 3 weeks that we were actually planning this. I basically stayed in that bathroom for about 10 minutes before I opened the door. As they rushed in, they came in with fists flying. They came in with broomsticks flying. I was beaten up pretty badly, but found myself in solitary confinement then for 43 days. In a small 5-by-10-foot room. The only thing in that room other than me was the box spring of a bed, not the nice cushion or mattress, I should say. The only time I got out of that room in 43 days was to use the bathroom mostly once a day and to take 3 showers in the 43 days that I was in solitary confinement. I did, in fact, think I was the only one still left there. The guards were not very helpful, in dissuading me from thinking that, which only helped to weigh on my psyche. I was, by the end of that 43 days, which is 6 weeks in a day, virtually begging them that if there are any other Americans still there, please put me in another room with one of the other Americans. And they finally relented, and on the 43rd day, I ended up getting roomed with Alan Golosinski, who was the regional security officer and the guy who they threatened to execute on that very first day. But in that period of time, those 43 days, in addition to having all the fears that I had, one night around 2 in the morning, they rounded up all the other Americans who were in that lower floor in their respective rooms. They dragged us out into the hallway. They strip searched us. They pulled our clothes off except for our undershorts, handcuffed us, lined us up against the wall. And as one of the Iranian guards at the top of his lungs started shouting out execution commands, the guards were chambering their weapons, making it sound like they were putting bullets in, rounds into the chambers, and that they were about to execute us. And to this very day, that was by far the most frightening night of my entire life. Lieutenant Colonel Dave Rader, Air Force fellow, also a native of Wisconsin, by the way, he finally had enough and started screaming at the top of his lungs, "If they're going to do it, just get it over with already." The guards got intimidated by that response, and it came to an end. We were put in back into our rooms. They had ransacked our rooms while we were in the hallway. The next day, you would have just thought that the guards didn't think that they had done anything extreme. But we knew that they had, and it was their way to assert their power over us. It was their way to ensure that we knew, and of course we already did know, but that we knew that they were the ones in charge.
0: So more than 6 weeks in solitary, that's obviously got to be putting you in a very difficult place mentally. And then the next thing you know, you've got a surprise visitor.
1: April of 1980, we're there for roughly 6 months already, and the guards come into my room one day. I was with Al Golosinski and said that I should put my shoes on and a sweater, and that they were going to take me to another room. They put me in a room. They sat me on a sofa. I looked around. There were tons of TV cameras. I thought, okay, what kind of dog and pony show is going to go on now? But anytime we saw TV cameras, which was not often, but it was Christmas time and Easter, we saw those as opportunities to get on TV so that our families back in the United States could see us. They would be able to catch a brief glimpse of us even if they couldn't hear us. We didn't know they could hear us. We didn't know that the recordings were going to go through, but that they saw that we were alive and that we were as in good of condition as they might expect us to be in. And I'm sitting there with a lot of guards and a lot of TV cameras and big Klieg lights, and in walks my mom. She was escorted in, and I thought it was almost a Twilight Zone moment, very surreal. I stood up, of course, and embraced her. She was crying. It took me a few minutes to figure out why she was there, how did she get in, why would she come, and the conversation, quite honestly, was limited to nothing more than her telling me she came because she was worried about me, which I thought, yeah, that makes sense, but why are you here? All the rest of the conversation was basically about what's going on back home with my brothers and sisters and my dad and stepmom and family and friends. Of course, I was a sponge to listen to and hear everything and anything I could. I wanted to know what was being done to get us out. And none of those conversations were allowed at all. The guards would step forward, they would make threatening gestures, and we were not allowed to talk about anything related to the negotiations, about the Carter administration, about anything of real importance, at least in the context of where we were. Of course, we cared about our families, we loved them, we wanted to get home to them, and as quickly as she was there, she was gone. And I didn't know until 7 weeks later that she was there when the rescue attempt was going down. I didn't learn until I got home in January of 1981 that the Iranians thought that she was there as a distraction from Operation Eagle Claw. The whole difficulty of not knowing, did they let her go? Did she get captured as well? What was the real purpose? What was going on? It led to almost as much uncertainty before as after.
0: When did you start to get an inclination that you might be heading home soon? I've read some reports that they started treating you better to make you look a little better a few weeks before you actually were released.
1: Yeah, that's true. Just a couple of weeks before, they brought a doctor in to check us out, a couple nurses, just to make sure that we were healthy. It was all for show, we later learned. You know, our story, as compelling as it might be to folks, and it, of course, dominated the world headlines, the U.S. headlines for sure, impacting a presidential election. It's the three Marines and five airmen who every single day since 1980, when I first heard about this, 2 months after it happened, they gave their lives selflessly so that we might be freed. Perished in the desert due to some mechanical failures and a sandstorm. Just the very idea that people will step up to volunteer, to rescue people they don't know because they consider it their duty, their responsibility, and they love their fellow man is something that has stayed with me for 40 years and has become a core philosophical component of my very being.
0: Kevin, you have experienced the loss of freedom, which is something that most Americans haven't. How would you describe the feeling of being freed and returning to the U.S. and what it feels like to have that freedom back?
1: Losing your freedom puts you in a position where you have to learn patience if you didn't have it before. If you had it before, you have to be even more patient than you were previously. It makes you appreciate the smallest things in life. I was outside in the fresh air and sunshine for just 2 hours in a small courtyard in a small village that they took us to after the rescue attempt in an effort to isolate us. I spent 2 hours in a small courtyard in the sun, and it was the only time I was outdoors in 444 days. I don't care the weather now. Just to be able to see outdoors and breathe the fresh air, to follow the news, to talk to my family, to enjoy my recreational pursuits, and to be able to live as a free human being and appreciate every little thing, including what we might eat, because you can only imagine what we ate while we were in captivity, which really has an impact, because the kids, when I speak to them in elementary and middle schools, they always want to know what we had to eat, and those grass and goat gut soups were not that great. And so the kids find that kind of interesting and end up thanking their lunchroom cooks in the middle of the school day. For me, being freed on January 20th, 1981, it didn't change my life. It was one of the best parts of my life other than my marriage and raising my children and continuing a life of gratitude and appreciation and service, community service, giving back. I did serve 7 years later in the Marine Corps Reserves. But I think losing one's freedom makes a person want to fight even harder to make sure that no one ever has to lose their freedom, whether it's economic, social, or anything else. It's what I've committed my life to for more than 40 years now.
0: Last question. I vividly remember as a child seeing the yellow ribbons everywhere. I'm sure they were still up when you got home, when you saw the national reaction. What did it mean to know that so many Americans were absolutely

0: A golf instructor who knows technique can improve an aspiring pro swing.
1: Four.
0: But one who really cares can help transform a career.
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3: While we were there, and welcome home letters when we did get home, was much more than we expected, much more than we knew would occur. Just the very idea that so many people were following our situation became a surprise to us, which we did get a glimpse of when we arrived in Germany on our way home at the Wiesbaden Air Force Base there, where we stayed for a couple of days before we came back to West Point and were greeted by our families and ultimately back to our hometowns. It's given me an appreciation that when our soldiers and sailors and Marines and airmen and Coast Guardsmen get called into harm's way, that they are welcomed home. I'm very involved in the Honor Flight program in central Wisconsin, which brings veterans to Washington to see their monuments. I'm very involved in my local veterans organizations in central Wisconsin, both as a active participant as well as a donor to the various causes. And I recently started a veterans ministry at my church to kind of help the guys understand that there is an important role that we all can play in standing beside one another and helping people get past the challenges they might have faced from the past.
4: Kevin, it's an amazing story, and it's so encouraging to see all that you've pursued after coming home. You run your own financial business now, and the ministry you run with the veterans is so encouraging as well. Thank you so much for your service to our country, and thank you very much for your time with us today also.
3: I very much appreciate the opportunity, and just reminding always everybody the importance that freedom is fleeting if it's not protected each and every day.
4: Kevin Hermaning, U.S. Marine Corps veteran, was the youngest of the American hostages held for 444 days in Tehran from 1979 to 1981. I'm Greg Corumbus. This is Veterans Chronicles.
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7: Welcome to World War II Chronicles, a weekly tribute to America's fighting men and women in commemoration of the Second World War. These programs are narrated by Ed Herlihy and are based on the news broadcasts of the war period from the recorded sound collection of the National Archives in Washington, D.C.
8: In March 1942, Douglas MacArthur had vowed to return to the Philippines. The general kept his promise on October 22, 1944, when more than 200,000 soldiers landed on Leyte, the central island in the Philippines.
9: In a major amphibious operation, we have seized the eastern coast of Leyte Island in the Philippines, 600 miles north of Moite, and 2,500 miles from Milne Bay, from whence our defensive started nearly 16 months ago.
10: We have received a flash that General MacArthur's headquarters has confirmed the invasion of the Philippines.
11: 2 years and 6 months after he was forced to flee from the Philippines, General MacArthur makes good his promise to return.
8: Ever the vainglory, MacArthur waded ashore on October 22nd to personally lead the invasion. At his side was Filipino President Sergio Osmeña.
12: This is the voice of freedom, General MacArthur speaking. People of the Philippines, I have returned. By the grace of Almighty God, our forces stand again on Philippine soil, soil consecrated in the blood of our two peoples. At my side is your president, Sergio Osmeña.
8: When U.S. forces captured Tacloban the following day, Osmeña declared it the temporary capital of the Commonwealth.
13: On Leyte and Samar, the job is about done. General MacArthur says what scattered Japanese remain on the islands can be destroyed at will. And you'll be glad to know that most of what remains of the Jap 16th Division, the perpetrator of the brutal death march of Bataan, has fled to the Leyte Hills. Those Japs will be hunted down and wiped out.
8: With the Japanese Navy defeated in the Battle of Leyte Gulf, resistance by Japanese land forces was eliminated by Christmas 1944. By then, MacArthur was preparing to return to Luzon and the Bataan Peninsula. I'm Ed Herlihy. Join me next time for World War II Chronicles.
14: Welcome to Heroes of the Air, true stories of those who flew for America and earned the nation's supreme military award, the Congressional Medal of Honor. Heroes of the Air is brought to you by the Air Force Association, an independent nonprofit aerospace organization which promotes public understanding of the role aerospace power plays in our national defense. Your host for Heroes of the Air is Gene Pell.
15: Names such as Guadalcanal, Tulagi, and Bougainville have been burned into the American consciousness in 1942 and 43 as fierce battles were fought in what was called the War for the Islands. Casualties were heavy on both sides. on the ground, on the seas, and in the air. Army Air Corps Second Lieutenant Joseph R. Cernoski was to become one of those who gave his life for his country. Over the Buka area, the Solomon Islands, June 16, 1943. Lieutenant Cernoski was assigned to the 43rd Bomber Group and had volunteered to serve as the bombardier of a crew on an important photographic mapping mission over the heavily defended Buka area of the Solomon Islands. The mission was almost complete when about 20 enemy fighters swarmed from the sky to intercept the U.S. aircraft. At the nose guns, Lieutenant Cernoski fought off the first attackers, making it possible for the pilot to finish the plotted course. When a coordinated frontal attack extensively damaged the bomber and seriously injured five crew members, Lieutenant Cernoski, though wounded himself, continued firing and shot down two enemy planes. A 20-millimeter shell, which burst in the nose of the bomber, knocked him into the catwalk under the cockpit. With indomitable fighting spirit, he crawled back to his post and kept on firing until he collapsed on his gun. By his resolute defense of his aircraft at the price of his life, Lieutenant Cernoski made possible the completion of a vitally important mission. For his conspicuous gallantry and intrepidity at the risk of his life, above and beyond the call of duty in action against the enemy, Army Air Corps Second Lieutenant Joseph R. Cernoski was posthumously awarded the Congressional Medal of Honor.
14: The Air Force Association is proud to bring you Heroes of the Air, dedicated to those who earned the nation's highest military award, the Congressional Medal of Honor. Their service and sacrifice reflect an ideal that puts others and country above self. AFA salutes all men and women in the Air Force who so selflessly serve our country each day at home and around the globe. Heroes of the Air is produced by Pelcom Communications in association with Radio America.
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24: In Iran, Iran retaliated by targeting a U.S. base in Bahrain.
25: U.S. forces in Bahrain shot down 9 Iranian drones fired at U.S. forces there. No injuries reported. Israel and Lebanon signing a framework agreement for peace, which Hezbollah's leader is rejecting.
26: One of the biggest sticking points surrounding a long-term U.S.-Iran deal is the ongoing conflict involving Israeli forces and the Iranian-backed militant group Hezbollah. Israel and Lebanon just signed a deal that would see the IDF pull their troops out of 2 areas in southern Lebanon. The idea is for Lebanese soldiers to take control over areas that are currently being held by Israel.
0: They believe that they actually own Lebanon, but Lebanon belongs to the Lebanese people, not to the Iranian people. So it is about time that Lebanon will gain independence and will assume full control of their territory.
26: Israeli ambassador to the UN Danny Danon tells Fox News it's a gradual process, but they have no motivation to stay in southern Lebanon.
25: Fox's Jeff Paul reporting from Tel Aviv, Israel. 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
8: 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Here's your host, Chris Whitting.
28: Concerned parents who want to safeguard their kids from predators face a dilemma when it comes to sending young ones off to activities such as sports and summer camp. Will their children be safe from abuse? InfoTrack's Roy Mackey tracked down an expert to bring you the story. Roy?
9: Thanks, Chris. Our guest is attorney Norman Bates. He's an expert on the topic of the prevention of sexual violence against children and the co-author of a book called Preventing Child Sexual Abuse in Youth Serving Organizations, Guidelines for Managers and Parents. Mr. Bates, welcome to InfoTrack.
10: Oh, thank you. I'm pleased to be on the show.
9: How serious of a problem is sexual abuse against kids today?
10: Well, that's a loaded question because there's a qualitative answer and a quantitative to get to the point. We don't really know how extensive the problem is because one of the issues we've discovered is that the crime is often underreported. It's not unusual for a person who's been a victim of that crime to report it 10 years after it happened, especially in light of the fact that a lot of the kids are young. You know, they could be as young as 4 or 5 years old, or maybe 10 or 12. On a qualitative standpoint, without a doubt, and I've worked on hundreds of rape and murder cases in my career, I think it is the most insidious crime because it just destroys life. It's just horrible.
9: Now, your focus in what you've written is youth-serving organizations. Can you give us just an example of the kinds of organizations that can potentially have problems?
10: Well, it can include a pretty wide range. I mean, the obvious would be things like the Boy Scouts and the YMCAs and Boys and Girls Clubs and those kind of facilities. But it also includes things like summer camps, something like the karate instructor or judo or something along that line where the kids are working with these instructors on a one-to-one basis, after-school sports programs, little league, soccer coach, anything that deals with kids where there's adult interaction with kids, you know, ranging in age from 5 on up. Daycare centers are a part of it too, but our focus is a little bit more on the organization where there's a lot of interaction between adults and kids.
9: I think in this day and age, most parents would just automatically assume that these kinds of organizations that you just described would have all kinds of safeguards in place, but that's not necessarily the case.
10: No, it's not, unfortunately. You know, even with the best of intentions, you could take a large organization, you know, like the Boy Scouts, and not to pick on them, but just as an example, they may have lots of good policies and procedures in place to deal with the supervision of adults and to prohibit one-on-one contact alone with a child. But you've got so many, you know, Boy Scout troops, or, you know, if you could use other examples, it's up to the quality of the management, if you will, at the local level that's ultimately critical.
9: Are the greater targets of these kinds of predators in these organizations boys or girls, or is it essentially equal?
10: We researched these issues, and I think we found a slightly higher percentage of female victims versus male. But again, because these things are so often not reported or underreported or reported years later, we can't say absolutely for sure. I can say with a certain degree of comfort that the vast majority of the offenders, the predators, are male. There's very few that you run into where the female a pedophile.
9: There is something called grooming that you write about. It's a technique that's used by sexual predators. Just explain what that term is for people who are not familiar with it.
10: Well, it just means that they are, over a period of time, getting to know the child and different contact with them. They could, you know, range from emotional coercion to something as subtle as giving the child a ride home or giving them gifts. So over a period of time, but it's not something that happens overnight. It can happen over a period of weeks, months, maybe even years.
9: Our guest on InfoTrack is attorney Norman Bates. He is an expert on the prevention of sexual violence against children and the co-author of Preventing Child Sexual Abuse in Youth-Serving Organizations, Guidelines for Managers and Parents. So, Norman, a parent is sending a child off to summer camp. How can they minimize the risk of child abuse in a camp setting?
10: Well, I think two critical things. First of all, you have to talk to your child. I know it's one of the most sensitive subjects that you'd have to deal with. I'm a parent, but my kids are all grown now. I do have a grandchild, and I certainly worry about him. But you've got to have a conversation with your kid about what is inappropriate conversation or inappropriate touching by, you know, the camp counselor or even an older teenage child, so that your child feels comfortable to, in turn, report that to you as the parent. And as a parent, you can then follow through and have some kind of investigation conducted. The other half of it is talking to the people who manage that program, whether it's a summer camp or otherwise, and asking them how they screen, how they do background checks on both the employees and the volunteers. You don't want to forget the volunteers. Even though they're not paid, they're still potentially at risk. And also how they supervise, what their rules are with respect to the one-on-one contact with a child, and seeing if they're tied into it. Do they train their staff, for example, to recognize that some other staff member might be engaging in inappropriate behavior? And by the way, it is against the law in most states for an employee to not report suspected child sexual abuse. That is a criminal code event that if you don't report it, you could be facing jail time yourself.
9: Many youth organizations conduct background checks. Can you just talk about the value of those, and do they make a big difference?
10: Yeah, I think the big issue with background checks is certainly making sure that the employee or and or volunteer knows you're going to do a background check. That fact alone may discourage them from applying for the job, so it could have that potential deterrent effect. The other issue, of course, is actually doing a criminal history check and looking for convictions. They may be child sex offense related or some other crime, a violent crime, that you wouldn't want to hire that person to work with young kids either. The biggest problem is that if you do a criminal history check on someone in the state where you're located, unless you have, through unusual circumstances, access to the FBI's database, you're only going to get what happened in that state. So here in Massachusetts, only gives you Massachusetts, doesn't give you anything else but that one state. So I always caution employers that when you're doing a background check, you know, if that person comes from another state, that you want to check that state as well, just to cover your bases.
9: I think perhaps the saddest part of all of this is that when it does occur, many times kids are afraid to say anything and it haunts them for years, and the predator continues to prey on other kids.
10: Yeah, that's it. And that's one of the harsh realities here, that this person doesn't get prosecuted. They don't have a criminal history that could be discovered. So they're continuing to be employed and they continue to offend and just cause severe damage to these kids. We've seen plenty in the news about men in their 40s and 50s and so forth who are still dealing with the effects of child sexual abuse as a result of the Catholic Church incidents that have come to surface during the last 20 years.
9: If you could point out one misconception that parents have regarding this whole topic of child sexual abuse, what would it be?
10: There's no such thing as a profile of an offender or a profile of a child. These pedophiles don't look like a certain type. It's often the person who seems to be really nice, the kids like them, and all that stuff. So, yeah, if you're looking for a profile, it does not exist. I think that's probably the biggest misconception.
9: Norman Bates, attorney and co-author of Preventing Child Sexual Abuse in Youth-Serving Organizations, Guidelines for Managers and Parents. Norman, do you have a website where people can learn more?
10: Yeah, we sure do. LiabilityConsultants.com.
9: Well, thank you again for joining us on InfoTrack.
10: I appreciate the opportunity.
9: And for InfoTrack, I'm Roy Mackey.
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28: How you think about money can help you make better financial decisions. And our next guest says we can all learn a lot by observing very wealthy people. Paul Sullivan is the Wealth Matters columnist for the New York Times, and he's author of The Thin Green Line, The Money Secrets of the Super Wealthy. Paul, welcome to the show.
12: Hey, thanks for having me on.
28: You compare people who are rich with people who are wealthy. What's the difference there?
12: It may sound like I'm splitting the atom, but there's a very big difference. Rich, in my view, is a number. It's a number on a bank account, on a brokerage statement. Perhaps it's the number you get when you type your address into Zillow. It doesn't imply the security that comes with being wealthy. Wealthy is being able to make choices in life, not have choices made for you. Being wealthy is not about the amount of money you earn. It's about the choices and decisions you make that give you security.
28: What's the difference between how the average person thinks about money versus how a super wealthy person thinks about money?
12: The average person gets constrained by having, for example, a budget when it comes to debt. And a budget is about deprivation. It's like being on a diet, but with your money. And as we know, you know, diets fail. Budgets also fail. A super wealthy person is going to have a plan that involves choices, and that has contingencies in case something goes wrong. I mean, most likely something will go wrong. But that plan toward whatever that goal may be that goal to be more philanthropic, be that goal to buy another house, or to use money in the best possible way to educate their children, there's always a plan there, and it has that positive spin to it, not that negative connotation of depriving ourselves of something.
28: Is your advice targeted to people climbing the financial ladder, or could it also work for somebody who's barely making ends meet?
12: Look, I wish I could say it could help somebody barely making ends meet, but this is geared more towards the middle class reader and up. I mean, the unfortunate thing is life is unfair. If you're barely making it, you've got to focus on the necessities in life. You've got to pay your rent. You've got to feed yourself. You don't have as many choices as you would when you get a bit more money. But this isn't geared toward, you know, people who would be considered rich in most ways. It's geared toward people, you know, once you start making $50,000, $60,000 a year, you start to have choices. You know, all of the uses of your money are not prescribed for you. And so the book really hits to people, you know, once they have choices and to help them make better choices to secure their financial future.
28: In your book, The Thin Green Line, you talk about the fears and insecurities people have around money. Talk about that.
12: Money is just a means of exchange. If you have more money, you can buy more things. If you have less money, you can buy less things. It should be the simplest thing in the world to understand. But of course, it isn't. And money gets freighted with all of these emotions. It comes to represent things like self-worth. It comes to represent things like power or its opposite, weakness. It comes to represent comparison between you and your neighbor or you and some fictional person that you imagine has more than you somewhere else in the country. And that's a problem. I talk about money scripts that really hurt people. There's four main money scripts. And, you know, one of the common ones

0: idea for people who struggle is, you know, their net worth becomes their self-worth, or also the belief that, you know, if only I had a little bit more money, life would be better. And, you know, neither of these is true.
1: In your book, you talk about three ways to save money, which are not how most people think about savings. Could you share that with us?
0: You know, people fall into certain categories with many things when it comes to money. And the very notion of saving, and of course, it's opposite spending. I thought, where do people fall? And I came up with three different categories. You can be an accumulator, you can be a dissipator, or you can be what I call a make and spender. So what are these three things? Well, the accumulator is the person who works his or her entire life, doesn't spend anything, saves, and gets to, not the end, but, you know, the last couple of decades and says, okay, what am I going to do now? And that person is then just spending the money. Maybe it's spending the money just to live, or maybe that accumulator is spending the money on a passion project. In the book, I talk about somebody who goes out and buys a vineyard after a lifetime of selling shower doors. Well, the dissipator is that person's opposite. The dissipator is the person who gets a windfall and then has to manage that throughout his or her life. An easy thing to think of is an inheritor, but look, there aren't as many inheritors as we might think in popular imagination, or at least not as many who are getting $100 million. I mean, that dissipator could be a great athlete, or it could be a tech entrepreneur, somebody who gets a big hit, and that's going to be the pinnacle of that person's wealth, and, you know, he or she needs to manage it down, as it were. And of course, make and spenders, that's what most of us are. That's where most of us fall into this category, and that's where we have so much choice. We're making a certain amount of money, we're hoping to save some of it, but we've got the expenses as we're going along. And so in that category, that last one, the make and spenders, the decisions we make, the behaviors we exhibit, that's really going to determine what side of the thin green line we're on.
1: You share stories in your book about people. I'm wondering if you could share a story about somebody who maybe didn't make a lot of money, but made all the right decisions and ended up in a good place.
0: Well, the book starts with a very personal story, and I talk about the first person I ever met who was wealthy, and that was my grandfather. My grandfather had a high school education, you know, went into World War II in the Army, and then his dream job was to work for the post office. He wanted to do it because it was a secure job, it was a well-paying job, he'd lived through the Depression, but then it wasn't necessarily, you know, the type of job you'd associate with somebody who'd be able to accumulate great wealth. Well, toward the end of his life, you know, a guy who'd never probably made more than $20,000-$30,000 a year had $300,000-$400,000 saved up. He had his, you know, 900 square foot ranch house paid off. But more than those numbers, because again, you know, numbers are rich and poor, more than those numbers, he was able to do all the things he wanted to do. Now, granted, these are modest things by some people's standards, but they were what he wanted to do. He could play golf 3 times a week at the local municipal course with his buddies. He and my grandmother could go out to dinner once a week. She could go off on a day trip with her sister. It was exactly the life he wanted, and he was secure, and he had choices, and that, to me, is somebody who is wealthy.
1: So what do you say to somebody who maybe feels very compelled to keep up with the Joneses and, you know, buy that bigger house they really can't quite afford? How do you tell somebody to constrain that impulse?
0: Don't do it. Game. You're going to lose in the end. You know, think back to 2008. If you live a life where you believe the future is going to be a better version than the present, always, you're putting more risk into your life than there needs to be. Maybe the future will be better. Hopefully it is better. I mean, we're Americans. We're optimistic by nature. But, you know, the chapter on debt, I talk a lot about people in a town called Darien, Connecticut. It's always rated one of the top 10 wealthiest or most affluent towns in America. And there was a certain type of mortgage that was very popular there that allowed people to just pay the interest for 5, 7, 10 years. And if it had worked as it was supposed to work, it would have been fine. People would have paid the interest. Most people there work in financial services. When I got their big bonus, they'd pay down the principal, and it was a great way to manage their cash flow. But unfortunately, this wasn't what happened. These people thought the values of their house would go up just as much as people in, you know, Nevada or California or Arizona, you know, three states that typically get beaten up for the housing crash, just as people in those states thought values would go up. People in this super affluent town of Darien, Connecticut thought the same thing. And of course, you know, when that didn't happen, and when instead of paying down the principal on their mortgage, they took that bonus money and bought a second home or took a nice vacation at Turks and Caicos or joined all kinds of clubs, well, when they all lost their jobs in the financial crash and then the value of their house went down, they were in for a world of woe. And it was all because they thought the future is going to always be a better version than the present. And that's problematic for anybody, no matter how much money you make.
1: The book is The Thin Green Line, The Money Secrets of the Super Wealthy. Paul Sullivan is the author. 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
0: Thanks for having me on. I really enjoyed it.
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15: If you'd open your Bibles, please, to Mark 15 for our scripture reading this morning, Mark chapter 15. We're looking today at verses 40 to 47 as we continue on in our journey through this Gospel of Mark. You'll recall last time that Christ had died. So here's what we read beginning at verse 40. There were also some women looking on from a distance, among whom were Mary Magdalene and Mary, the mother of James the Less, and Joseph, and Salome. When he was in Galilee, they used to follow him and minister to him, and there were many other women who came up with him to Jerusalem. When evening had already come, because it was the

The preparation day, that is, the day before the Sabbath, Joseph of Arimathea came, a prominent member of the council who himself was waiting for the kingdom of God. And he gathered up courage and went in before Pilate and asked for the body of Jesus. Pilate wondered if he was dead by this time, and summoning the centurion, he questioned him as to whether he was already dead. Ascertaining this from the centurion, he granted the body to Joseph. Joseph bought a linen cloth, took him down, wrapped him in the linen cloth, and laid him in a tomb which had been hewn out of the rock, and he rolled a stone against the entrance of the tomb. Mary Magdalene and Mary, the mother of Joseph, were also looking on to see where he was laid. May the Lord add his blessing to the reading of that very moving passage and the exposition of it to follow later. Will you join with me, please, in prayer? Our Father, we are deeply touched by this text. When we consider that Christ's dead body was hanging on a cross for worthless sinners like us, we cannot even begin to fully grasp this. All of us should have been executed 1,000 times for our sins, but the Lord Jesus did not deserve this once. We did. And Lord, when we look at him and his perfections, and we look at ourselves with all of our imperfections, this act of him dying for us is way beyond us. How could you love us enough to come up with a plan like this to save us? It's incomprehensible, unsearchable. What love and what grace is here? So we thank you on this Lord's Day for the Lord Jesus Christ. He is our only hope, our only Savior, our only salvation. And frankly, we long to see him. Lord, we pray that you would come get us soon. But as we wait for this blessed moment to occur, we pray we will be found faithful to you, we'll be found carefully studying the scriptures so that we can understand as much as we can about you. I pray that we would be productive. I pray when we finish up life, we would hear, "Well done, good and faithful servants." In Jesus' name, amen. As we saw last time, Christ had accomplished everything that he needed to accomplish before he went to the cross to save sinners. When it was all accomplished, he cried, "It is finished." And then he breathed his last and gave up his spirit, and he's just hanging on that cross dead. Now what? What happens next? The disciples aren't there. The only people in the vicinity of this are a centurion and some women. What could they do? What do you do with this body? Now, since the judicial work of God was completed, God intends to bury his son's body because God intends to raise his son's body. See, at the heart of the whole gospel is the resurrection. And the apostle Paul said this burial becomes a critical part of the gospel. He said in 1 Corinthians, "For I delivered to you as of first importance what I also received, that Christ died for our sins according to the scriptures, and that he was buried, and that he was raised on the third day according to the scriptures." So this burial is critical. It connects us to Christ's death and to his resurrection. He's now died on a cross, and how are we going to get him buried? Since he had been charged with some trumped up charges of treason, typically you don't even bury a body like that. You take it out and just toss it on a burn pile outside the city. So what would God do? How is this all going to happen? He's going to get buried. You know, God's in the business of raising up just the right people at just the right time to accomplish his will in any context. And the people he raises up are probably some of the people you would never expect. Now, you would naturally think that his close disciples would at least come out of hiding for a little while to try to bury the body of Jesus. We bury our pets when they die. So you would think that those disciples who had been close to him all those years would come out and bury Jesus when he died, but that's not how it happened, and that's not who God used. What we see here is God sovereignly used some women and Joseph of Arimathea to watch over and take care of the dead body of Jesus Christ. There are three groups or three participants that show up in this scene that I would like to show you from the text. First,
Three key women were critical to this whole matter of Christ's death and burial, verse 40. There were also some women looking on from a distance, among whom were Mary Magdalene and Mary the mother of James the Less and Joseph and Salome. When he was in Galilee, they used to follow him and minister to him, and there were many other women who came up with him to Jerusalem. You have these women that have been with the Lord for quite a while. They've tracked him since Galilee. He's been abandoned by all his disciples. He was mocked and beaten and crucified. He died hanging on the cross. The disciples are nowhere to be found. And by the way, that is good news for us, because sometimes, just like those disciples, we fail. Sometimes, just like those disciples, we let God down. Isn't it good to know that after the failure, there's still usability again? But in the shadows of all of this were some faithful, loyal women whose names are forever remembered because of their love and loyalty and ministry to Jesus Christ, especially when he was dead. There's no limelight glamour here in what they did, but there's eternal glory. It isn't the men who are first remembered here, it's the women. I'm sure some of the greatest servants of God in eternity will be women who love the Lord. The men had all deserted Christ. Peter had followed him at a distance for a while, but then, you know, he had cursed the Lord, denied him three times. He had fled. But these faithful women, they're scared, but they didn't run away. They stood at a distance because they cared about him. They wanted to try and help in any way they could now that Christ was dead. Years ago, there was a woman who came into a church. She wanted to be a leader. She brought in an impressive resume of things she claimed she'd done. She went to the pastor and let him know what she wanted to do. The pastor said, "That's great. We praise God that he's leading you here. We're thankful that you want to be a leader. Next Sunday, we'd like you to come early and make coffee." Well, that didn't go over too well. So the woman said, "You must not have heard what I said. I want to be a leader." The minister said, "I heard exactly what you said. But apparently you don't understand what being a leader is in this church. If you're not willing to serve, you're not qualified to lead." These women were willing to serve Christ anyway. The ministry of the Lord Jesus Christ had been supported by these wonderful women. They loved him and they followed him and they served him and they loved the word of God. And we learn from verse 41 that not only did they follow him, but they ministered to him. And that's an interesting Greek word. It's the word from which we get our English word deacon. Keep in mind, these women are considered nobodies in the Jewish world, and they've come from Galilee, so that doesn't really cut it much with the people of Jerusalem either. But what the text says is they had a special ministry to Jesus Christ, and one of the ministries that they obviously had is they just watched him die. As Dr. Ironside said, there's something tenderly pathetic about this little company of faithful women, and the pathetic point is the men aren't there. There's no question some of the great workers for the Lord are women. They come, they pray, they serve, they give, they encourage, they write cards. They just do a lot for the work of the Lord. There are three women named. First one is Mary Magdalene. She's first there named on the list in verse 40. She was from Magdala, some fishing village that was located in the southwestern shore of the Sea of Galilee. We don't get a lot of information about this Mary from Mark. We do get some information from Luke. Luke tells us this woman at one time had been demon-possessed by seven demons. The Lord had delivered her from demon possession. This woman had hung out in the satanic world for a while. Now, some have said she was a prostitute. I suppose it's possible. There's nothing that would suggest she is, at least here. But she was a woman who had been in the satanic world, and Christ had set her free and saved her. She had believed in the Lord Jesus Christ, and she followed him, and she ministered to him any way she could. And by the way, there's a heretical book called The Da Vinci Code that claims that she was Jesus' wife or lust partner. That's all a lie from hell. That's not what she was. Mary Magdalene is a highly honored, privileged woman. In fact, she's listed first in the list of women, and she actually was the first woman to see Jesus Christ alive after his resurrection. She was standing out there in the distance when Christ died. She watched it. Now, what this Mary does teach us is it doesn't matter how godless a life or how rugged a past you may have had, it doesn't matter how satanic a life you previously have been in, you can be saved from all of your sins, and you can be greatly used by God in eternity and honored. That's Mary Magdalene.
You may think your life has been a total disaster. Well, turn it over to Jesus Christ. See how it ends up. It can end up a wonderful blessing. Second woman on the list is a woman named Mary. Mary is the mother of James the Less and Joseph. The noun the less could mean he was less in age, younger, could mean he was less in height, shorter, could mean he was less in reputation and prominence, unknown. We don't know a lot about Mary other than she was a mother. She loved the Lord, and she obviously had apparently her son with her. She was courageous in the sense of the fact that she was at a distance at the cross watching Christ. Some have said this is Jesus' mother, but had this been Jesus' mother, Mark would have said that. The Apostle John did say that. Probably Jesus' mother had been taken away from the cross when Jesus told John, take care of her. No mother would want to just stand at the foot of the cross and watch her son die. I'm sure John had just kind of escorted her away from that scene and taken her away. What this Mary teaches us is that average mothers and average grandmothers can love the Lord and be greatly honored in eternity. And really what you have in her service here is she's there. She's just there. The third woman, Salome. Salome is identified in Matthew as being the mother of James and John. She would have been the wife of Zebedee. This was the woman who went to Jesus and wanted her sons to be able to sit on the right and left hand when he established the kingdom. And we may recall that Mark said that these two boys agreed with that request also. There were some other Galilean women watching the crucifixion, but these three are mentioned by Mark, because these three become important witnesses, critical eyewitnesses of the events. They're right there when Jesus Christ died. They are actually witnessing participants of the death and burial of Jesus Christ. You know, we have a great group of people in this church that really do tremendous things when somebody dies. Actually, we have some good men in this church that help also those ladies when somebody dies. But we have faithful women in this church who really, in a not a glamour moment, it's a serving moment. It's somebody has died, and it's like they come to life, and they organize, and they make food, and they serve food, and they clean up after everybody else has walked out of the building. These are the kinds of servants like Salome and Mary Magdalene and those other women from Galilee, just like them. Which brings us to the second participant. Joseph of Arimathea was critical to Christ's burial, verses 42 to 46. I'm certain these women are looking and they're saying, what's going to happen to this body? What can we do? We're in no position to do anything. The disciples aren't here. These women were about to see God work because there was not one thing they could do, but there was something God could do. See, that's what you do. You do what you can do, and then when you get to those moments where you can't do anymore, you just have to trust God. God is sovereign, and he had a sovereign plan, and when we reach the end of ourselves, you can always count on that. The disciples, they failed Christ like we do. But God said, I've got another person in mind here. It's a person you'd never expect. I'm going to raise him up at just this moment. His name is Joseph. You know, God is in the business of, at just the right time, raising up the key people he needs to accomplish his purposes. For example, when the Roman church was dominating the world and hiding truth from the world in the 1500s and things looked dark, called the Dark Ages, it didn't look like there was much hope or help. God raised up Luther. When allegorical interpretations of the Bible were dominating the world so that many had no idea what to believe about Israel and the church, that was getting all fuzzed up. In the late 1800s, God raised up Schofield. When theological institutions were moving ministers away from the Bible and they were studying more philosophy and psychology than they were the scriptures, God raised up Chafer. And when Jesus needed a tomb, that's all he needs here, a tomb, he raised up Joseph.
Now, Christ died at 3 p.m. It's the 9th hour of the day, and Deuteronomy demands that bodies of executed victims be buried before nightfall, and this would especially be true the next day. It was the Sabbath day. Mark is careful to point that out in verse 42. This is the day before the Sabbath, known as Preparation Day, and no work was to be done on the Sabbath day. So everything about this body has to be done before sundown. You have to somehow bury this body with nobody in sight before sundown. Joseph was on the Sanhedrin. He knew well of the law. Christ did not have a tomb. He had not met with funeral directors and made any preparations for burial. He was so poor, he only had the clothes on his back. And now they were gone.

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3: A prominent religious leader of the council in Sanhedrin, he goes in to Pilate boldly and courageously and asks, could I have that body? He is from Arimathea. We're not sure where exactly that is, perhaps 20 miles northwest of Jerusalem, east of Joppa. But according to verse 43, he mustered up enough courage to ask Pilate if he could have that body. That is a bold move. It's a dangerous move for two reasons. First of all, Pilate could have become angry and taken it out on Joseph just for this request. And secondly, the Sanhedrin that just condemned Christ, I mean, they're the ones behind all of this. They could view Joseph as a traitor. That might not sit well with them. But regardless of the threats, Joseph was courageous, and God touched his heart and mind, and he went into Pilate and asked, could I have the body? Now, Luke tells us something interesting about him. He was a righteous, just man, and when he was in on that meeting to condemn Christ, he didn't consent to it. Apparently, he just kept quiet. He did not speak up in Christ's defense, but he didn't consent to what they were doing. And furthermore, John adds, he was like a secret believer. He was like a secret disciple. And he had been that way for some time. He was afraid of the leading Jews, so he apparently kept quiet about his faith. He was not going door to door as a loud witness or an evangelist. He was just quiet about his faith. He kept quiet for a long time, and now he surfaces and he wants this body. According to verse 44, when Joseph asked Pilate for the body, Pilate wondered, well, is Christ already dead? So he asked the centurion. That's the guy who had been standing there at the cross when he died. A crucifixion normally could take days for somebody to die, and he was surprised that he was dead in 6 hours. Now, this centurion is the same one who just said this was the Son of God. And so when he asked the centurion, is Christ dead? The centurion told Pilate, yes, he is. So Pilate granted Joseph the body. I want to point out two things that are very critical here. About 200 years ago, there was a theory that surfaced that said Jesus Christ really didn't die on the cross. He fell unconscious. He swooned. That's an old English word, swoon, that means to be faint. It's like he fainted. And a theory developed out of this called the swoon theory. Those who hold to this position suggest that Christ's death was some misdiagnosis. Jesus wasn't really dead. So what happened was he was taken down off the cross in a near-death state, buried in a tomb, somehow revived, and was able to push away the stone from the tomb that weighed several hundred pounds and crawl away. One of the biggest promoters of this theory today are the Muslims. You have kind of two branches of Muslims. Some of the Muslims say Jesus wasn't even crucified, didn't die. But another branch of the Muslim says he just appeared to be dead, but he wasn't really dead. But here's your problem. You have Pilate asking a trained centurion whether or not Jesus was actually and really dead, and his answer is yes, he is. This centurion was used to seeing dead people in his military career. The Romans were known to destroy and kill people. I mean, he was trained to know whether or not somebody was dead. And he said to Pilate, he is dead. The second odd thing that shows up is Pilate granted, verse 45 says, he granted the body to Joseph. That's an odd Greek word, grant, doreo in Greek. It's a word that means he gave the body to Joseph as a gift. Now, normally, if you know you got a rich guy there, you're going to hit him up for a few bucks. Pilate would have normally done that. He would have said, okay, it'll cost you. There'll be a bribe fee here.

but probably just donated the body of Christ to Joseph as a gift. He wanted Christ apparently to have a respectable burial. He was still struggling with this whole thing. And according to verse 46, as soon as Pilate said Joseph could have the body, he went out and purchased a linen cloth. A linen cloth is an expensive item. And there must have been a tomb in the area. And Matthew brings out the fact that he was a very rich, very wealthy man. He had immense wealth. This is important, ladies and gentlemen, because as we mentioned, this is a fulfillment of biblical prophecy. Now just think about this for a moment. 700 years before Christ was born, the scriptures predicts through Isaiah, there will be a rich man that God will raise up who will take care of the body of his son when he dies. Who would know that? Who could predict that? Only God. And Joseph was the very man selected by God to fulfill prophecy. Do you know that you who have believed on the Lord are actually a literal fulfillment of the prophetic plan of God? Do you understand that God put his hand on you in a program from eternity past? Do you know when Jesus was here, he said, "All the Father gives me shall come to me"? Do you understand your faith in Christ is no coincidence? It's wrought by the same sovereign God that raised up Joseph. Now, a dead body would typically be washed and wrapped in linen cloth, and spices would be used to cover the smell of decomposition. According to John's account, another guy stepped up, Nicodemus. When he saw Joseph, who stepped into the front lines of things, apparently he had been another secret disciple, and he stepped up to help Joseph by providing large quantity of spices. You see, Joseph's faithfulness affected Nicodemus. That's what the faithfulness of one person can do. If you have one person who's faithful, it can start affecting other people's faithfulness. And when Nicodemus saw Joseph is really laying it on the line here, he came out of the closet too. Matthew says that his tomb was a new tomb. Luke says nobody had been buried in that tomb. And John adds it was located near the place of crucifixion. You know, this Joseph is quite a guy. He doesn't have the spirituality of John. He doesn't have the flamboyance and the fire and the prominence of Peter. He doesn't have the theological wits or worldwide impact of a guy like Paul. But in his own quiet way, he loved the Lord. And he was raised up for just this moment. This quiet disciple was quiet no more. There are many Joseph types who love the Lord just quietly. There are many Joseph types who never make ripples, never make waves. They come to church, they listen and learn. They're not loud. They're not limelight. Joseph types are hardly seen and known, but they love Christ. And they love the Word of God. And they use what they have, what God's given them, to support the work. These people are a silent group, but they're a very faithful group. And God uses those kinds of people in his time and in his way. Only a handful of women saw what Joseph did, but this dear, faithful man of God is used in a major way in one of the most critical moments in all of history. The burial of the body of Christ is critical to the gospel. Which brings us to the third participant. Two key women were critical to seeing the actual grave. Verse 47 tells us Mary Magdalene and Mary, the mother of Joseph, were looking on to see where he was laid. Now, Mary Magdalene and Mary, the mother of Joseph, were looking to see where they would put that body. They saw the very tomb that his body was in. Salome is not mentioned here. She'll resume in the action a couple days from now. The burial site was important for these women to see because they will return on the third day to anoint the body. And these women will become critical eyewitnesses of the resurrection of Jesus Christ. They're critical to the story. So what you have here is you have a major moment in the program of God. We need to get this body buried, and God uses some of the most unlikely people to accomplish his will. And once again, Mary Magdalene is named.
See, no matter what your past, no matter what your sin, no matter what you have, no matter who you are, when you believe in the Lord Jesus Christ, God saves people and uses people. But do you want to know why he had to be buried? Our dirty, filthy, vile sin. That's why. Jesus is dead in a tomb because this abominable world and our abominable sin killed him. This world that he came into is a grave. This world that he came into is a cemetery, leads to death. Thank God he didn't stay dead. Thank God Paul would say he was raised on account of our justification. May we pray. If you've never believed in Jesus Christ, you could settle that right now where you sit. You may have had a track record that's horrible. Just admit it to God. Invite Christ to be your Savior. Our Father, we thank you so much for these very powerful passages of Scripture that touch our minds and touch our hearts. We just don't deserve this. We don't deserve what your precious Son did for us. But thank you so much. Thank you for Calvary. In Jesus' name, amen. Thank you so much for listening today. If you would like a printed or a CD copy of today's study, you may write us at Texas Corners Bible Church, 7780 South 8th Street, Kalamazoo, Michigan, 49009, or you may phone us at 269-375-2391, or you may also go to our website at www.texascornersbiblechurch.org. 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
1: Biden continues. I'm Deborah Valentine, Fox News. The U.S. continuing strikes against Iran after a second cargo ship was struck in the Strait of Hormuz. Fox's Chanley Painter reports from New York.
2: The U.S. and Iran trading new strikes overnight, testing their already fragile ceasefire. U.S. officials say they struck more sites around the Strait of Hormuz, citing continued Iranian aggression. The strikes targeted several Iranian military sites, including air defenses, drone facilities, missiles, radar, and mine-laying capabilities. Tehran quickly responded, saying it launched missiles and drones at the U.S. assets in Kuwait and Bahrain. No major damage or casualties have been reported. The IRGC says the U.S. broke the ceasefire and could now end diplomatic talks. The escalation began on Thursday when Tehran attacked a cargo ship with a drone in the vital waterway. The U.S. responded with strikes on western Iran. Iran retaliated by targeting U.S. facilities in Bahrain and an oil tanker.
1: Bahrain and Kuwait said today that Iran targeted their nations with drone and missile fire overnight after new U.S. airstrikes hit Iran. Part of the new ceasefire agreement between Israel and Lebanon includes Hezbollah disarmament. Israel's ambassador to the United Nations, Danny Dunan, joining Fox News Live, explaining the agreement's implementation.
3: We need the Lebanese army to deploy and to assume those positions. So it will be a gradual process. And at the end of this process, hopefully, if the implementation will be successful, we will not see Hezbollah next to our border. That is the most crucial point for us.
1: The U.S. helped broker that agreement. Another candidate backed by President Trump claiming victory. Republican Congresswoman Julia Letlow, endorsed by President Trump, won Louisiana's GOP U.S. Senate primary on Saturday. She'll face Democrat Jamie Davis in November. 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
15: On KDON. It's Another Side of Midnight with Lionel. Now, to the Bernard McGuirk Studios, here's Lionel.

0: everybody, Lionel with you, and this is another Side of Midnight. Our number is 800-848-9222. That, of course, is your ignition switch to call up about something which we are not talking about, which I think is always the best part of talk radio. Understand something. What makes talk radio great are callers. And what many people consider to be bad callers, I love. Especially people who one time, every now and then, will call up thinking they're talking to another show. I had a woman one time call me thinking she was talking to a doctor. And I proceeded to give her a series of my diagnoses. And I found out later on we risked all types of problems and attendant liability by giving her new ways to address her hypertension. And I'll just leave it at that. You know, I was listening before. This is so propitious, ladies and gentlemen. By the way, I'm so glad that Jackson's at the board. And, of course, the enigmatic radio's answer to the sitz bath, Mr. Kevin Drosch, who, by the way, if you say his name backwards, is which is a sound a naked fat lady makes when she gets off a Naugahyde chair. But I digress. But this was so perfect, so propitious, so wonderful. Dr. Sky is a gentleman. This is where he and I completely differ. Absolutely. I have no tolerance for utter and just off the chain stupidity. But they amuse me. And one of the things which is interesting and I wanted to talk about is I've always had these books, these titles that explain me. One of them is called Maybe It's Me. You know, Maybe It's Me. Maybe I don't get it. In my family, my father, who was just the absolute best at coming up with the most diplomatic of reviews. My mother, who was a great cook, one time she made something, I don't know what it was, and he did not particularly think it was the best. So he turned to her and says, you know, maybe it's my mouth. Which always remained one of my favorites. So maybe it's me. Maybe I just don't get things. Maybe I'm from another planet. Maybe I'm the alien. Maybe I'm it. That's it. Maybe that's the problem. Maybe. Because here's the way I look at things. Let me be very, very clear about this. The most, absolutely the most critical issue of them all is the idea of there being life elsewhere. And I don't mean some bacterium in some sulfur fountain in some extraneous planet. Oh, nay, nay. I mean really, really, really intelligent beings and the like. And so this is, as far as I'm concerned, we should drop everything that we're doing. And I'm not saying this gratuitously. I truly believe this. I think this is the most incredible issue there is because the implications are incredible. And I have not mentioned, the idea of what it is vis-a-vis our relationship to God and the like. It's a completely different issue. Oh, and by the by, another aspect of it, somebody had mentioned Steven Spielberg's movie, which is a dog, an absolute dog. It's horrid, absolutely horrid. This is Spielberg? Spielberg did this? But I digress. And every now and then somebody will call up, and this is very interesting, very, very interesting. I find fascinating. And this is a person who just believes nothing, believes absolutely nothing, and will call up angry, almost sarcastic, to the point where you're wondering, what is the problem with this? And they'll say, don't you understand something? With all of the technology we have, don't you understand? Everybody's got a camera. And it's like, why, sir? Why the anger? I don't know. And I think maybe sometimes people, perhaps, they might oh, I don't know what the word is. They might resent our open-mindedness. But let me proceed with this. So I want to address this. People say, what about the camera? What about the camera? Do you think your camera is really good taking pictures of stuff in the sky? Do you? Do yourself a favor. The next time you're out and the moon is beautiful and it's right there, take a picture of it with your camera. Tell me what that looks like. I'll wait. Tell me how good that camera picked that up. You can barely see. You don't even know what it is. Or if something is there, try taking a movie of it with your hand shaking in this kind of a, dare I say, this tremulous reaction. Go ahead. Take a picture of it. The moon's right there. And by the way, we could also talk about perception and illusion and perception and reality and why the moon illusion is interesting. Why when photographers take pictures of the moon on the horizon, it looks much, much brighter and larger and bigger than it does at the apex. But that's for another story. The problem is that you got to ask yourself, what does proof look like? Now, let me remind you of something, which is important. And I think our good friend Dr. Sky doesn't understand this. There are about, in the history of talk radio, maybe five great trollers, callers, cranks, chronics, and I was one of them. And I would put up my history against anybody else. And one of the things I did was I was used different voices. You really didn't know it was me. And I'm not going to mention any names, but one of the keys to doing this is don't use the same voice over and over. But in any event, I was listening to the great Dr. Sky, who mentions, oh, people that we share. Stanton Friedman, I interviewed him, one of the greats, the great Dane Wigington, who's been a friend of mine for years regarding geoengineering. Don't call it chemtrails. But somebody called up with this issue of hostility. And I thought to myself, that's really unfair. Now, I'm going to say something, which is, I think, important. And I've never done this. I've never done this, and I will not do it now. But whenever somebody brings up, it's like, who do you think you are suggesting there are people and critters and life, you know, beings elsewhere? There's no evidence of that. I always respond with, okay, may I mention religion? And this is when they say, well, wait a minute, watch it, buddy. It's like, no. You see, when you insulted me right now, I thought this was a game. I thought it was my turn. So let me see if I can insult you regarding religion. It's okay, right? And people will say, well, what do you mean? I said, well, you were very hostile right now. You basically insulted me. You basically called me daft, stupid, impressionable, intellectual lout, right? That's what you did. So I'm going to return the favor. I'm going to take something you might understand, and I'm going to give you my thoughts on it, and that's religion. And our rule, and I'm not going to do it, of course, but our rule is you don't do this. That's different. Really? I see. I said, one of the things which is very interesting is that if there's no evidence of something, you call it faith. But then we get into all kinds of arguments. And again, that's not the purpose of this. What I'm saying is, look at what people will use when they use the term, I believe. I believe. I've been through this my whole life. I believe that fate brought us here. Really? Yes. This was meant to be. Why do you say that? You mean you hope. See, believe and hope and think and wish, all of these words are part of a continuum. I wish, I hope, I think, maybe. Was it Clotho, Lachesis, and Atropo, the three fates, you know, of mythology and always trying to predict the future and, you know, we were meant to be. I know there's a life after that. I know there is. How do you know that? I just know that. And I know that when we die, we're going to see everybody that we've ever known, and it will be happy forever. And I asked the question one time, I said, let me ask you something. if you die at 98 and you were, let's say, in pretty bad shape and you hit life ever after, do you pick up at 98 or do you pick, or does it even matter? And when I asked the question one time, not even being sarcastic, I get, what do you mean by that? Where are you going with that? One time I asked somebody, there was a notion of stillbirth. It was very, very sad, or let's say a miscarriage. And I had to ask, I said, well, how would we meet a miscarried child? So my point is, and I'm not here to argue that. What I'm here to say is simply this. Why is your question as to my belief, why must I tolerate that? Why must I lump it and nod and say, yes, yes, you're right. Yes, I understand that. Yes, I know there's very little. I know there's very little proof of that. But when it comes to religion, oh, no, no, no, no, no, no, no. Oh, you can't say that. And then we get into the notion of atheism, which atheism is used as a pejorative. Atheism means without theism, like a Buddhist. Buddhist doesn't believe in a god, in a classic theistic, theological, deistic god. Is that what you want to get into? And whenever you talk about this, especially, it goes nuts. Let me give you another example. There was a case years ago, a Supreme Court case called Newdow. And Newdow dealt with the issue of whether one nation under God in the Pledge of Allegiance was constitutional. Well, the Supreme Court never got to it. They punted, which is another story. But I asked people, I said, where do we get off by having one nation under God on a quarter? I don't have any change. I think it's still there. I don't have any change anymore. Remember, did you ever keep pennies? Did you ever have like one of those big water jugs filled with pennies that you've collected? They don't exist anymore. But I digress. What I'm saying to you is this. This is not a referendum on religion. But what I want to ask is this very serious question. And especially if you think this is complete and total bunk, why is it that the greatest subject matter in the world, and I attempted this last night, where we got off on the subject of rabid skunks and raccoons for reasons I will never understand. But anyway, such is intellectual entropy, ladies and gentlemen. But my point is, why is it that we have such a hard time with this? Why is it that we expect these things to talk to us, to meet with President Trump, to land a craft on the White House lawn? It's the most ridiculous thing I've ever heard. Have you ever been driving and pulled over your sedan, gotten out and gotten on all fours, and looked at an anthill and explained nuclear fission to an ant? No. Why not? Well, maybe that's it. Or reasons that we don't understand. But it's so interesting the way we apply our own sensibilities. Well, since they don't communicate with us and we don't have an 8x10 glossy, they don't exist. As I was talking to Moondog, which was his nickname in high school, Mr. Drosch, I said, how would you quantify love? How would you put that on a meter? Does love exist? Yeah, prove it. That's just a feeling. It doesn't rear its head. Well, it does, but not the way one thinks. So we're going to continue with this 800-848-9222. And it's a very, very simple question. How do we explain to people what we believe when they demand, quote, proof? This is Lionel with you on Another Side of Midnight.
1: It's Another Side of Midnight with Lionel.
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3: We sat down with the agency star Michael Fassbender. How does he feel about playing the very intense CIA spy Martian again for a second time?
4: I was very excited to get back into the world and then just to see sort of Martian evolve as well as the sort of, you know, walls close in on him. It's, you know, interesting to see then how he has to operate. He becomes more reckless in this second season out of necessity, really.
3: Co-star Jodie Turner-Smith said learning to speak Arabic for her role as Samia was a game changer.
5: I wasn't just working on my lines, I was working on understanding the language. It also meant that on the day, a lot less time is spent on just trying to understand where the words and the sounds are supposed to be in my mouth.
3: Catch all 10 episodes of The Agency on Paramount+. Cooper

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9: This is another Side of Midnight with Lionel. 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
0: Our number is 800-848-9222. By the way, this week, I don't know, I was explaining to Mr. Droesch very, very slowly, emphasizing every other word, but this week, David Clayton Thomas, the lead singer from Blood, Sweat, and Tears, the original Blood, Sweat, and Tears, not actually the original one, the later version, in any event, passed away at 80, I don't know, whatever. He was one of the greatest. This is, by the way, this is ancillary information here. But he was one of the greatest singers ever. And he spoke in a particular style, or sang rather, a particular style, which I call a white man singing black that doesn't sound gratuitous. For example, Michael Bolton, that's a white man trying to sound as though he's soulful. And it comes across as not legitimate. Corey Wells from Three Dog Night could do this. Bill Champlin from, if you want to hear something from Lee Ritenour's Captain Fingers album, listen to him sing Isn't She Lovely. You will swear it is a black man. It's just, it's a legitimate, and sometimes it's a their own particular style. I would think Bill Medley, in many respects, has a style. But David Clayton Thomas from Canada. I don't know why that makes, because you look at Canada as this kind of a pablum, bland, there's no soul. He was phenomenal and great and just wonderful. He was just, without a doubt, one of the absolute best. Now, my friends, again, the question I have for you is simply this. How do you believe and why do you know what you know and why do you think what you think? And this is a real question because this gets into the epistemology, the study of the science of things. When you look at, for example, radar returns, you know, the evidence and the mystery, what do we actually know? When I give you radar findings and data, pilot testimony, military encounters, sensor data, or data, as they say, and government acknowledgments. Why did governments move from there is nothing to see here to officially acknowledging UAPs? What explains objects displaying extraordinary acceleration, maneuverability, and apparent lack of conventional propulsion? What do you think that is? What is it? How do you think

0: these folks are going to make their presence known. Why is that such a problem? Michael McDonald, it's funny, our good friend, Mr. Droesch, by the way, who, of course, is a cross between, it's very interesting, Bennett Cerf and I think, it's hard to say, well, I think Bennett Cerf and maybe Rip Torn. But in any event, he said Michael McDonald. Michael McDonald, by the way, brought out, we're talking about music, going back to that again, spoke in a very indecipherable way. Most of the time, we don't know what he said. Oftentimes, confused his soul. Hall & Oates, interesting. Daryl Hall, John Oates, worthless. John Oates, worthless. Andrew Ridgely from Wham, worthless. These are the people who just... I one time said to a friend, I'll get back to the subject for a moment, but I said one time that Gladys Knight and the Pips broke up. I made this up. I said, and now her touring, her group is traveling as And the Pips. And I was very serious about that. But I digress. But going back to what I'm saying, now back to our very serious subject here. We must be serious. There's no room for laughter. There's nothing funny about this. This is very serious. But the question is, what is it do you think you need? What do you think you need to have the belief system where you say, yes, I believe in this? Let me give you another side issue. And I'll tell you the way I think. If I were to ask you, do you believe in the notion of the ghost, an apparition, a soul, something that after death revisits us, maybe a vision, maybe a relative? Is it a dream? Is it an apparition? Did it happen? Do you know how many people have said this? Do you know how many people have said that during the day, without anybody at all suggesting otherwise, that they themselves saw someone? Now, if somebody says, I believe in a ghost, and I've heard this my entire life, what am I to make out of that? What, are they crazy? Are they making it up? Or is there something there to this? And I believe there's something there to it. Why? Because everybody is saying identically the same thing. Somebody said one time years ago, this crazy, this chiropractic business, it's mumbo jumbo. Why do so many people go? Why do so many people claim benefits? I don't know. So the first issue is, when there is public acceptance of something throughout years, throughout the generations, throughout thousands of years, what does that mean? If there are people telling you that they saw something that you know and I know completely does not resemble reality, what do you make out of that? Let's go to the phone, shall we? Let's go to the phones and your thoughts and calls. If I could, no calls regarding skunks or raccoons tonight, please. We've exhausted that subject, and I hope we never return to it. Let's go to a man who goes by the name of Carl. He was named after actor Carl Betts from the Dinah Reed Show. He's in New Jersey. Carl, you're on another side of midnight with Lionel.
1: Hello, Lionel. I just want to mention the idea that the statement made by Carl Sagan that extraordinary claims requires extraordinary evidence. And I think that's something to go by, but of course we all have our idea of what extraordinary evidence happens to be.
0: Well, let me, can I just say, Carl Sagan was a gatekeeper, so was Neil deGrasse Tyson, one of the biggest phonies ever when it comes to this. Thank God, I think we finally jettisoned Bill Nye, the science guy, that charlatan. And Carl Sagan may be terrific to talk about the skies and the billions and everything, but when it comes to ET, to UFOs and extraterrestrials, I believe, or I have a suspicion, that somebody told him, Carl, Neil, there's a lot riding on you saying the right thing. Michio Kaku, by the way, I always say Gesundheit when I hear his name. Michio Kaku, the I guess the third part of the troika.
1: Yeah,
0: he said.
1: I know who he is.
0: Well, that's good. Very good, Carl. I'll give you a gold star. Do you know who Hendrik Witbooi and the Hottentots were? No. So don't act like a big shot. Just kidding, Carl. Just kidding. But Michio Kaku said that he believed in this. You don't see him too much anymore, do you? You don't see him. I mean, he's older, but he's not like Neil deGrasse Tyson. Because, Carl, I think somebody told him, if you want to make sure that your door card works, if you want to be a part of the Hubble, if you want NASA privileges, don't you ever even suggest that there's the possibility of extraterrestrial, extra biological entities, EBEs. Because if you do, you're going to cause a lot of people to start questioning, where is this, etc. Does that make sense to you, Carl? What do you believe?
1: Well, when you say believe, of course, we all have our belief systems of different.
0: What do you colors. Think?
1: And what do I think personally? My mind is
0: no.
1: It seems to me
0: on
1: that,
0: behalf of the state of Indiana. What do you think personally?
1: Well, could I say something that in that area? something is happening. We can see that there's been a large amount of information coming in from people who have spotted various kinds of phenomena that it's hard to explain, but yet they did see it. And there's a preponderance of information coming in from pilots and things of that sort.
0: Sure.
1: So we do know that there's things that people claim they have seen that defy
0: what does that tell you?
1: The laws. But in the meantime,
0: what does that tell you?
1: There's nothing tangible available to us to see actually that these things exist. So
0: Wait a minute. Stop for one second.
1: My mind is open.
0: Stop for a second. Wait. Stop for a second. Because let's break down what you said. If 1,000 people say they've seen something, you say there's nothing tangible. What does that mean? They just told you they saw something.
1: There's no ET that we have. Something that we know. Gives that extraordinary evidence to back up the extraordinary claims.
0: Why do you need something tangible? If somebody says, I saw something.
1: Well, that's my belief system.
0: No, wait a minute. No, wait. Let's don't abandon this. Before anybody knew what cancer was, before anybody knew what certain pathologies were, before what anybody knew about Tourette's or schizophrenia or mental illness, people would say, I'm seeing this. These people are acting a particular way. Something is happening. I believe that in the cases of STDs, that certain diseases are transmitted. And I believe, and I've met people. Now, what do you need before you say, okay? Now, I mentioned this before. Do you believe that humans are in love? That they've this thing called love. I'm sure you've been in love. I don't mean loving the Knicks, but I mean loving perhaps somebody of the opposite sex, in romantic sexual passion. Are you familiar with that concept?
1: Well, of course I am, but
0: now,
1: we talk about language.
0: What's tangible?
1: The thing, language.
0: Wait a minute.
1: Our thoughts are, and our language is
0: wait
1: not
0: a minute.
1: Perfect either. So
0: wait a minute, wait a minute.
1: With language.
0: Tell me what's tangible about that. Prove it. All these
1: love?
0: People. Wait a minute. Those people are saying they're feeling something. Okay, prove it. And you would say, well, there's something tangible. If I had the love version of an ET, well, there. If you have thousands of people, if you have military personnel who are flying jets that are equipped with nuclear weapons, and we trust them, and we say, I saw this, what do you want other than that?
1: I don't equate feelings with actual objects that we might see flying around.
0: Why?
1: Why? Feelings happen because of what's happening internally, physiologically. In essence.
0: How do you know? No.
1: Hormonal activity, what happens in our brain, which is something which is not fully known yet, how our consciousness works and things of that sort. So I don't equate them. I don't equate something.
0: Well,
1: like
0: you should because,
1: that,
0: well, you should
1: well, I know, that's my
0: because
1: belief.
0: What you're doing is okay, but you should equate them because both of them deal with large number. Let me finish. Large numbers of people reporting something that you don't think is tangible. One's a feeling, one's an observation, one's a, something in the sky, another one is internal. When there were people who started to report schizophrenia before we knew what it was. Imagine being the first person to come across somebody with Tourette's before it had a name, somebody who was in the coprolalia field. What I'm trying to say is, when enough people say they see something, they believe something, they or they've witnessed something, do you think, what, it's mistaken? Do you think they're confused? They're what? Do you think they're making this up? Do you think they're delusional?
1: They could be saying that they've seen something, but do we have to associate what they see in terms of these objects that seem to be defying, like I said, our physical laws? Do we have to accept that they're connected to ETs necessarily?
0: Now, wait a minute.
1: Unless you want to
0: for a second.
1: It, then we get into
0: now,
1: the
0: wait a minute.
1: System again.
0: Now, tell me, Carl, that if you and I were sitting there and I said, hey, look, Carl, there's an orb. Look at it. It's spherical. It's flying at a very high speed, and it's stopping. It's stopping on a dime.
1: Yeah.
0: It's turning right. It's turning left. It might be dividing into two, dividing into three, disappearing, shape-shifting, taking off, flying. It seems as though this is not, and I see it, you see it. This is not something that is a weather balloon. It's not the planet Venus. Now, am I supposed to look at this and say, this is not under the intelligent control of something? Or is it what? Randomness?
1: It could be an illusion.
0: Now, wait a minute. I can see an illusion, and you're next to it. In the case of the Phoenix lights in 1980
1: I'm next to an illusion. What do you mean by that?
0: No, wait. If you and I are seeing the same thing, we're both observing an illusion simultaneously. Yeah. That's odd.
1: No, it's not.
0: As I was trying to say, and in Phoenix, the Phoenix Lights famous case, including the governor of Arizona, Fife Symington, hundreds of people all saw the same thing, described it in detail. They didn't have camera phones or whatever, but they described this particular craft. All of them, even kids. And by the way, in court, believe it or not, when a child describes something, it almost has a certain, there's sometimes more of a weight because children, you could tell, have a degree, there's like an honesty there. Now, when hundreds of people are seeing identically the same thing, including the governor, who was a former fighter pilot, the governor of Arizona, who see a craft about the size of a football field, hover over mountains, hundreds of people, you're going to say, well, it's an illusion. Is that what you're suggesting? There's nothing to that? You think that's what? Swamp gas? How can you listen to them and say, nah, you're mistaken? The floor is yours, sir.
1: Okay. The idea being that some of the sightings could be illusions. I didn't mean to say that all of the sightings are illusions.
0: I would agree with you.
1: Some can be illusions, and some can be actual sightings of various kinds of unexplainable phenomena.
0: No. Wait. See what you're doing?
1: Connected.
0: See what you're doing?
1: That's
0: what you're doing. See what you're doing? You're saying.
1: What am I doing?
0: Well, you're saying this is unexplainable. What do you need? What do you need for something from another system, dimension, planet, whatever? If craft that is the size of a football field, witnessed by hundreds of people, flying with lights and a shape, hovering, no sound whatsoever, and then gone. All of them saying.
1: My point is that I have trouble connecting it to ETs necessarily.
0: Now, let me stop you.
1: There are other possibilities that come to mind. For example, you want an example?
0: Take this example of my case. This, and you can look it up, Phoenix Lights. What did all of these people witness? What did you think it could be other than, as you say, quote, ETs? What do you think that is?
1: Well, that's what I'm about to say. The idea is that there's other possibilities that exist, it seems to me, and it has been expressed by people.
0: For example.
1: That there are other possibilities.
0: And for example.
1: For example, okay, Michael Masters at the University of Technology in Montana has come up with the idea and has written a book about it, in the sense that these observations of these UFOs or UAPs, whatever you want to call them, happen to be, he claims at any rate, happens to be people in the future who are visiting us. It's us visiting us, not ETs from space. And so this is another possibility, evidently.
0: Now, wait a minute. Stop right there. Stop right there. You're telling me that an ET, and you say this almost in a pejorative, and I appreciate your candor.
1: No, I'm not
0: ET.
1: Saying pejorative.
0: No. But I mean, that's what you call it. Okay, maybe that's that. Maybe that's shorthand. No, let me get this straight.
1: Yeah, but you're putting stuff in my my words.
0: No, you said ET.
1: I didn't say that.
0: But you're saying these ETs.
1: In a questioning sense.
0: But let me finish this. Let me get this straight. You call it ETs. You're saying that the ET, the idea of something that is existing now from some other place now, some other planet or star system or inertial bubble or parallel universe now.
1: No,
0: that is, wait a minute, I'm not done yet. That is less likely than us visiting ourselves from the future? That you can accept? Wait a minute.
1: I'm accepting it as a possibility. My mind is open to possibilities.
0: Except
1: that's
0: ETs.
1: That's just another possibility. That
0: no,
1: I'm saying it.
0: Your so mind is not open. Excuse me, sir. Your mind is not open to possibilities. You said.
1: Well, when
0: you're telling
1: me what my mind is open to,
0: yes,
1: you don't even know what my
0: you
1: mind
0: have
1: is open to.
0: Yes, you
1: it's
0: have rejected. Wait a minute. No. You have rejected whole cloth the possibility of an ET.
1: I haven't rejected it. I just said.
0: Yes, you have.
1: My mind is open to possibility.
0: No. Listen to what I'm saying. Listen to what I'm saying.
1: And the idea of people visiting us.
0: That's not what you're saying.
1: In the future.
0: That's not what you're saying.
1: My mind is open to all these.
0: No, that's not what you're saying. You have never once in our conversation, which I thoroughly enjoy and I appreciate this, but you have never, since you started talking, ever indicated or intimated or suggested or even hinted that there's the remotest of possibility that a, quote, ET could exist. You say, well, I read a book by this other guy, and it could be something from the other space. That's more tangible than something existing right now.
1: No, I didn't say it was more tangible.
0: You have rejected.
1: It's one of the possibilities.
0: Tell me that a possibility exists of there being a, quote, ET. Do you believe that's a possibility?
1: Yes, of course.
0: No.
1: My mind is open.
0: Seriously.
1: As you said before, my mind is open to these possibilities. It's just that I don't directly connect it, automatically connect it to it being ETs. That's my point. That's all.
0: Well, what do you
1: I'm
0: think
1: saying
0: it
1: there
0: would
1: are possibilities.
0: If you saw a huge Pegasus-like creature floating in the sky, what would you think? You would say, well, I'm not suggesting that. You know, well, what do you think that would be? What I'm saying is you go out of your way. You have, and I say this with all due respect, sir, you have an allergy to this notion of there being an ET.
1: You're analyzing me again. You're analyzing
0: you will,
1: me.
0: I am. Absolutely. You will create this false acceptance modality where you'll throw something out like, well, I read a book and it could be that. No. Deep down inside, you think this is BS. This is, as we say in West Tampa,
1: no, you're telling me how I feel. How do
0: that's
1: you know
0: exactly
1: how I feel
0: what I'm doing.
1: What I
0: am
1: think
0: I right?
1: Deep down inside of me. Again,
0: but
1: you're
0: I'm
1: analyzing
0: right.
1: it from a psychiatrist kind of position.
0: But I'm right. But Carl, I'm right.
1: Is that your belief?
0: I am right.
1: Is that your belief?
0: I am telling you. You do not
1: yes
0: believe
1: no.
0: that.
1: Is that your belief?
0: What? That you can't understand this? Yes, that's my belief.
1: Yeah, is that your belief?
0: I believe that you cannot accept and quote E.T. There's something in you that rejects
1: system, it. Then. That's how you believe. You can believe
0: but
1: that.
0: But you're saying this. If somebody were to, let's say, I know this is a terrible example, but if somebody were to, let's say, spout racist things, and I said, I think you're a racist, they go, well, that's your belief. It's like, well, you keep saying this. You know, yes, I believe that. Let me ask you this question, Carl. Final question. And I appreciate this. You're a good man. I like your style. You're spunky. And as Lou Grant said, I hate spunk. But do you believe that there is a Do you believe? Whatever the term is, belief.
1: Belief system now. And you said before anybody can believe what they want to believe.
0: Let me ask you if you believe it. Do you believe that there is a remotest of possibilities that we are the only life

0: A golf instructor who knows technique can improve an aspiring pro swing.
1: Four.
0: But one who really cares can help transform a career.
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3: Civilizations capable of communicating with each other. What's the probability of that? So he just threw it out that way. He didn't mean it to be.
4: No, he didn't. No, no. It's even more possible. In fact, it almost approaches one in terms of probability. You know, Carl, I appreciate this. And you know what? We need you. And the reason why we need you is that you make us ask ourselves what we believe in. And we also have people say, kids, don't ever act like that man, Carl. I kid, of course. I'm being totally facetious. You're a good man and a gentleman. Carl, please, I beg you, call me again, good sir.
3: Well, thank you for having me on the program. I appreciate that.
4: Well, thank you, sir.
3: And I didn't come on the program with any kind of negative feeling about anything.
4: I said my mind is open. That's what it is, really. That's one of the funniest lines ever. But, Carl, I love you. Have a good day, sir. Don't ever change. 800-848-9222, whatever it is. I love that. I love that. And by the way, Mr. Drosch, when I do that, and thank you for your call. That means, you know what I mean? You know what I mean, Bubba? There you go. He is, let me see, sharp as a marble, this guy. Let me tell you something. This guy, he is, let me tell you something. For those people who don't realize this, what you can learn, what you can teach, in vocational therapy is just, I mean, sky's the limit. So never turn your back on somebody. Sure, they can't spell. Sure, they don't make eye contact. Sure, they don't understand the simplest of imagery. But that doesn't mean that they can't have a career in radio. 800-848-9222. More coming up on Another Side of Midnight with Lionel.
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0: Here's Lionel.
1: Thank you, blood and tears. Sorry to hear about sweat.
2: Excellent. I'm not afraid of dying. Excellent.
3: I'm not scared.
2: Yeah, we lost David Clayton Thomas. You know, whenever I... Robert Klein, who is, I think, one of the best... his Child of the 70s album changed my life. But he said that harmonica is always great on Civil War campfire scenes. Where are you from, boy? Big battle tomorrow. And accordions, he said, are good for either pirate ships or prisoner war camps. Ah, yes. Robert Klein, my hero, till one day he unleashed on me because he thought I was apparently conservative. You know what it is to have your hero just unload on you? But I don't care. The Child of the 70s is still radio comedy perfection. And the absolute drivel. You know who reminds me of you, Mr. Droesch? Is Shane Gillis. I like him a lot. He has a very unique style. Have you ever looked at what makes people laugh? You want to talk about what's mysterious? Watching a baby laugh. And you think about this. What is it? And I know there are people who spend a lot of time for just some of the stuff that we do. How laughing is not necessarily what you think it is. Sometimes it's a sign of you. It's almost paroxysmal, it's diaphragmatic. You convulse. It's like the inverse of crying. But sometimes laughing can be sinister. Like, you know what I mean? Oh, that's not good. Well, he's laughing. Well, not really. But when a baby laughs, think about what's in it. To be able to capture and to address the novelty of what something is. And also, what is the most interesting thing that we saw, in fact, Carl helped us a lot. I want people to be more and more familiar with the idea of thinking about something that they think they know the answer to. Why? Think about something. What is it? What is it that makes us do what it is that we do? Now, I got news for you. One time I went to a kind of a MUFON sort of a convention, and I met some of the craziest people I've ever met in my life. Three things I've met. MUFON, lunatic. 9/11, quote, truthers, out of their mind. And a knife show. I've been to gun shows before, no problem. But a knife show? Have you ever been to one of those? This is a whole other thing. It's all up close and personal. And this, I'm telling you, that is really interesting to see. But the reason why is not that people who believe in this are crazy. People who believe in going to conventions might be a bit daft. Who wear funny ET helmets and big buttons on their ill-fitting, musty clothes. I remember I think it was the fifth anniversary of 9/11. I was downtown and I was talking in depth to somebody who was explaining to me the notion of holograms. And I thought, wow, wow. Now, again, that doesn't mean that there is no truth to it or that the subject matter. Just like I've met religious fanatics. There used to be a guy on Broadway, maybe, in fact, 52nd Street, up from around where Gallagher's is. And he had this elaborate sign of the end is nigh, Jesus, repent. And I thought, no, is he crazy? I don't necessarily think so. So somebody told me one time, well, does he hear voices? I said, well, what if the voice is God? Why is he crazy? Then we got into this whole thing. Well, why is he crazy? And why, by the way, don't other religions have people on the corners who ask you, this is your last chance before the mothership takes us away. Religion is one of the most fascinating things ever. I have these hypothetical discussions with God or Jesus. And the first question I was going to say was, how does it feel when you consider the number one manifestation of mental illness in so many cases is people who believe in you in a rather exaggerated way. I find that interesting. Well, why not? Why not? So I've always loved to explore things, but people don't like that. If you really want to talk politics. And whoever came up with the idea of don't talk about religion or politics, well, what else is there to talk about? What else would you not talk about? Why is it that you, why are you? It's weird. I said, why is it? You know, most people don't know that our engineer and board up tonight, Kevin Moondog Drush, is that Drosh rather? Drosh or Dresh? It depends. Dresh is a past tense of Drosh. But, and by the way, it's also a unit of weight in Latvia. But I asked him one time, I said, what is it that you believe in? And he says, he's a bull mooser. I had no idea what this was. But picking up from, I mean, he's still not really sure either. But what is it that makes you who you are? Ah, yes. Who knew that death could be so lyrical? Let's take this off with Mr. Thomas. This is Lionel with you. Hour number two coming up of Another Side of Midnight.

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1: Biden continues. I'm Deborah Valentine, Fox News. The U.S. continuing strikes against Iran after a second cargo ship was struck in the Strait of Hormuz. Fox's Chanley Painter reports from New York.
2: The U.S. and Iran trading new strikes overnight, testing their already fragile ceasefire. U.S. officials say they struck more sites around the Strait of Hormuz, citing continued Iranian aggression. The strikes targeted several Iranian military sites, including air defenses, drone facilities, missiles, radar, and mine-laying capabilities. Tehran quickly responded, saying it launched missiles and drones at the U.S. assets in Kuwait and Bahrain. No major damage or casualties have been reported. The IRGC says the U.S. broke the ceasefire and could now end diplomatic talks. The escalation began on Thursday when Tehran attacked a cargo ship with a drone in the vital waterway. The U.S. responded with strikes on western Iran. Iran retaliated by targeting U.S. facilities in Bahrain and an oil tanker.
1: Bahrain and Kuwait said today that Iran targeted their nations with drone and missile fire overnight after new U.S. airstrikes hit Iran. Part of the new ceasefire agreement between Israel and Lebanon includes Hezbollah disarmament. Israel's ambassador to the United Nations, Danny Dunan, joining Fox News Live, explaining the agreement's implementation.
3: We need the Lebanese army to deploy and to assume those positions. So it will be a gradual process. And at the end of this process, hopefully, if the implementation will be successful, we will not see Hezbollah next to our border. That is the most crucial point for us.
1: The U.S. helped broker that agreement. Another candidate backed by President Trump claiming victory, Republican Congresswoman Julia Letlow, endorsed by President Trump, won Louisiana's GOP U.S. Senate primary on Saturday. She'll face Democrat Jamie Davis in November. 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
18: It's Another Side of Midnight with Lionel. Now, to the Bernard McGuirk Studios, here's Lionel.

0: already lined up with you. Here we go. Everybody sing. Left side of the room only. Ladies only. Our number 800-848-9222. 800-848-9222. By the way, so glad to be Jackson at the board, or at the phones, rather. And, of course, Mr. one and only Kevin Drosh, who, by the way, started off early as the first Leonard Barr impersonator. You know, you've heard of Elvis impersonators and Sinatra, but Leonard Barr, Dean Martin's uncle, weird, but quite the draw in the Midwest. Our number is 800-848-9222. I love the notion of belief. I love to know why you believe what you believe. And how something, remember, when it comes to ETs, or as our friend Carl would say, or others, oh, that's crazy talk. But there was a time when I, in the South, became absolutely enamored by evangelical preachers. And I would go to, we had a lot of them, these weekend revivals, you know, with the praise God in the name of Jesus. Oh, I loved it. And I was doing a talk radio show, and I had anybody who came into town, anybody who was really good. In fact, David Paul, I think, was one of the best. He was a little bit more obscure. But I was slain in the spirit by Ernest Angley, and I loved it. So anyway, I had on a lot of these preachers, and one of the station manager, president, who knows, said to me, he says, you know, I didn't know you were so devout. I said, oh, I'm not. I said, but this is theater. This is American theater. And from this came gospel music. This was completely different. When I graduated from college, I worked for a U.S. senator in Florida. And it was the best gig anybody's ever seen. And I was the point man in all the AME churches. And when he was running for office, I would go there first. I was like 21, 22 years old, representing the senator, Dick Stone, at the time. And I got to go to all the churches in the area. I loved it. Absolutely treated so wonderfully. But I wanted to know what it was that they felt, what they believed. It's very, very real. These folks weren't making this up. They weren't delusional. They were absolutely positively involved in something which was so important and so critical. And I loved it. And then I got into the faith healing, and I would follow Reverend Angley. And when he came to town, I was slain in the spirit personally by him. It didn't take, but I was. And there I was in this, it's no longer there, but it was a venue called Curtis Hickson Hall. And it was just, I don't know how many people there were, but ambulances and people getting on wheelchairs and gurneys. And he was the one who became the inspiration for, or actually, Robin Williams, he says, in the name of Jesus, foul, deaf spirit, be gone, yay! And he would hit your head with the palm of his hand, and he would, this isn't funny, I'm not trying to mock this, but he invariably would take somebody who was deaf, and he had the worst toupee. It was like a beaver pelt. It was just horrid, this whatever this thing was on his head. And they bring this poor kid up. I don't know if she was part of the routine, but the kid was apparently deaf, or the child. And he would stick his fingers in the ear, in the ear canal, shake it with his fear, and he would say, foul, deaf spirit, be gone, yay! And he would hit the child in the head, and he'd say something. And the baby would say, rrr, and he goes, hey, can hear. And I'm thinking, I don't know about that. But people would clap, and they would believe, and there would be music, and I was slain in the spirit. Did not take. But if ever you have not lived till you are lined up in the floor of this convention center, and he is going down the aisle with hitting people's heads. We're not hitting them, but touching their foreheads with his palm, and they are collapsing. And he had men who would catch you to make sure you didn't just hit your head. And he would have little almost like a miniature tablecloth in case a woman was wearing a dress so her dress wouldn't fly up. Oh, this was, it looked like, I'm not trying to make jokes, but it looked like Jonestown. People were just passed out on the floor. And he came up to me and he hit my forehead and nothing. He says, "Are you saved?" I said, "No, sir." And he said, "Raise your hand." I said, "Okay, here we go. For the gusto, for the big one." He said, "Repeat after me." And I don't know what the particular incantation was. And he put his hand on my forehead, but he pushed me. So I was a little bit kind of back on my heels, and I noticed these two fellers behind me had my elbows, and they were like guiding me back. And I'm saying, no, that doesn't count. So I just shot back up. I said, nope. Now, meanwhile, this is the truth. And I never let him forget it. My high school buddy was with me. He was like knocked out. I mean, something overcame him. Now, what do I make out of that? Do I believe there was something powerful? Yes. Do I think these people are crazy? Absolutely not. Could this be the Holy Spirit? Could be. I don't know. But all I know is these people had jobs and families and they voted and they're hardworking and they so believed in this. And it was a textbook. It was wonderful. Because this is what makes us who we are. We're not a dog. Yes, we go through the regular creature comforts and the likes and thirst and all that, but we have this other part of us, this intellectual yearning. We have this spiritual belief. We believe in the unknown and the mysterious. We love fables and mythology. And I know people are still trying to explain to me the New Jersey devil and all these Pine Barren mythology. There's something about us. It's who we are. That simple. Very, very, very simple. Let's go back to the phone. Let's go to, let me see here. Let's go to Harry on Long Island. Harry, you're on Another Side of Midnight with Lionel.
1: Lionel, how you doing? You mentioned one of your cohorts was using the name Moondog. Do you know the story behind that name?
0: Yes, I do.
1: Alan Freed?
0: Well, but I'm saying, well, I remember the New York denizen, the street.
1: Yes, I was going to say he sued, yes, Alan Freed when he got to New York from Cleveland. He couldn't use that name anymore because this guy used to walk around near Penn Station, yes, with a Viking outfit on and a big beard, and he'd always be yelling about something, and he was on
0: several
1: shows.
0: Do you know that he became one of the most successful talk radio program directors in the nation?
1: Yeah. Okay.
0: Now, but do you remember, wait. Do you remember, I thought he was wonderful. By the way, Moondog was also a name that was used. Moondoggy, kind of the bleach blanket bingo, the Maynard G. Krebs kind of hippy dippy beat, whatever. Do you remember in that particular spirit, Opera Man on 57th Street in front of Lee's Art? And
1: no,
0: Opera Man became the inspiration for Adam Sandler. And this opera man would stand up. I don't know who he was, but he would stand in front of Lee's Art, and he would hand out, I don't know what it was, but he would do this. It wasn't even opera. It sounded like a car, an old car, trying to start on a cold morning. It was because this was his singing, and I just was absolutely mesmerized by him. Thank you so much. Appreciate it.
1: You do?
0: That's not me. I don't know what that is.
1: Okay.
0: That's you. That's your. There we go. Thank you so much. Let me tell you something. Let me stop you right there, by the way. This is the genius of Moondog Drosh. All of a sudden, he will pull up something that has nothing to do with it and then blame me. Is that you, he says. Of course it's not me. That's the the man's a maniac. Here we go. Now, this is Adam Sandler, who, by the way, is to me is as funny as root canal surgery, as stillbirth. I've never understood why Adam Sandler was funny. But there were these people. Do you remember another New York character? This was the fellow who sold those vegetable peelers. He was British, or he was he'd get a bunch of children's books, and he would sit in the corner and he would just sharpen knives or peel potatoes he lived in the Pierre Hotel or something. But he was a real character, and people know who I'm talking about. I don't think I think he's no longer with us, which is a nice way of saying he's dead. But those people made it so important. Now, do you think that Moondog was crazy? This is the one you're talking about. No, I'm serious. Do you think he was crazy?
1: No, I was a little frightened of him. I mean, he was a big guy.
0: Well, listen, I'm frightened by the size of Lincoln's ears, but that doesn't mean anything. But the point is, I don't think these people are necessarily crazy. I think they're different. And I think there's something so refreshing about him. I really do. I think they were so interesting. This blind Nordic Viking. what does he do? He gets up in the morning. He says, okay, I'm going to go out. Let me get my Viking. I got one Viking outfit, the cleaners. Let me get my staff. Let me go out. And those were wonderful days.
1: He was smart enough to get on television and to sue Alan Freed. So he couldn't be that dumb.
0: Well, what did he do? He got an injunction. Big deal. Yeah. Did he get any cash? By the way, Alan Freed went through enough problems. I mean, the whole payola thing. But then sued by an ambulatory schizophrenic. I mean, think about that. And you lost. Remember, there was also, who was a friend? Was it Radio Man who would come behind and get women in corners and alleys and try to film them? Kevin would know about this. He, when it comes to the filth, the muck, and the mire of our society, he knows this. Remember Al Goldstein years ago?
1: Oh, sure.
0: Screw Magazine, yeah. Midnight yep. Blue, Robin Bird. Those were great days. What was it called? Your bongo, bang your, I don't know, anyway. I so much enjoyed our, New York was just more fun. There was a guy, when I used to do mornings on WABC, I'd get up very early, as you can imagine. And there was this guy I would put on, it was a local ad for this drug rehab. And this guy was really low rent. He had like a card table. He looked like Lou Grant, kind of sat there. And he goes, and his ad was like this. Look at you. You're a bum. You're drunk. And I go, what do you mean drunk? I'm going. And he said, talk to the TV. I'm going to work. Yeah, look at you. Your family hates you. Call us right now at this rehab place. Another one too. I understand. Remember the great one? You would know this, Kevin, if somebody can wake Kevin up. Remember that was it Brooklyn? It was this bridal hall that goes, where your dreams come true, 718. It was this couple, salute you. And I don't know where it was, but it was a local ad. It was wonderful. And I think somebody's either buying it. It might be part of the Taylor Swift wedding. I don't know. But anyway, forgive me for just waxing nostalgic about great New York moments. I thank you so much. Anything else I can help you with, sir?
1: Speaking of what you're talking about, I used to live in the Village in the 60s, mid-60s.
0: Is this a long story?
1: 70s. No. And so there was a reunion down there in Soho, and I said, I'm going to wear an old hippie outfit. So I went down there, and after the uh-huh. reunion party, I went to my old, area in Bleecker Street and everything. And it was so different. There was no, chicken place where they sold live chickens across the street. There was all, all condos and there was.
0: Do me a favor. Stand by for one second. Stand by for one second.
1: Stand by as I. For.
0: Stand by as I, of course, we can never talk over somebody. Stand by for a second, sir. Let me remind you, this is Another Side of Midnight with Lionel.
2: It's Another Side of Midnight with Lionel. Celebrating 250 years of America, highlighting moments in history. Here's Jake Novak.
3: October 1770, Boston lawyer and future president John Adams makes one of the most controversial and eventually momentous decisions in American history. Adams decides to defend the British commanders and troops responsible for the infamous Boston Massacre in March of that year, which left five American colonists dead. Adams was a staunch patriot, but he was adamant that the eventually independent new United States would be a nation founded on the rule of law, revolution or no revolution. Adams' defense turned out to be brilliant, and he secured acquittals for all of the troops and British officials charged with the most serious crimes. It says quite a bit about Adams and also the American people that his decision to defend the British didn't stop him from becoming one of the founders of the country 6 years later and the first resident of the new White House since 1797. Adams remained a strong conscience of the nation right up to his death on America's 50th birthday, July 4th, 1826.
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2: Hey, Don. This is Another Side of Midnight with Lionel. Now, to the Bernard McGurk Studios, here's Lionel.
0: Alrighty, Lionel with you. This is Another Side of Midnight. Our number is 800-848-9222. Mr. Droesch, who every now and then shows an incredible flash of brilliance, only interrupted by intellectual torpor and mediocrity, but for the most part, he is spot on. And I believe, is that correct, Mr. Droesch, you have found the Grand Prospect Hall. This is, listen to this great production work. Hit it.
8: Dreamed about it. It's been carefully planned. And here is the most important day of your life.

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2: Absolute classic. The graphics of this, you can't believe. It's me. It's my name. It was great. And I don't know what happened, but I love that. We make your dreams come true. I used to listen every night and wait for Yolanda Vega to do the lottery. Thank you so much. Thank you, Kevin.
3: You're welcome.
2: Kevin, normally that's not me. We normally don't play the commercial. Now, hang on a second. Let me explain this if I could, please. For the love of God, it's called a setup. In Florida, there was a guy named Stanley Hanen, and he had this company called Allied Discount Tires. Okay. So he went, he had an advertising agency, as you can imagine. It's almost like consultants, you know. these ad people, it's like, okay. So he went and he said, listen, I'm going to go see the result of this ad company. So there was a fellow named Sam Behr, B-E-H-R, who owned a bunch of shoes. He was a shoe salesman in Florida. So he happened to be a friend of his friend Stanley Hanen, who owned Ally Discount Tires. So he said, Sam, come with me. And they had a few drinks and, you know, they were feeling okay. But so they played what the advertising agency came up with. And he said, what do you think, Sam? He said, that's boring. So the advertising guy said, do you think you can do better, Mr. Shoe Salesman? And Sam Behr said, yeah, I can do it. So basically his idea was, that nobody cares about your tires. Nobody comes up to you and says, hey, your tires are pretty. Your tires ain't pretty. Just buy them. They work. Anyway, so this is Sam Behr. I think we have that now, Mr. Droesch. If we could play this.
4: 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And that's all he tells you, what you need and what you don't need. 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
2: Now, it's one of those ads that just were great. When ads meant something, it's just, they were just wonderful. They were terrific. They were just, I love advertising because I love the notion of what makes sense and what doesn't. Let me give you another example. One of the greatest failed commercials ever was one that people from our generation remember. If I told you, Kevin, you might even remember this during your moment of soporific somnambulation, but when it was the ad was, Mamma Mia, that's a summer spicy meatball. Remember that one? Okay. Considered one of the greatest commercials ever, except for one thing. Nobody knew what it was about. Was it a tomato sauce? Was it? There we go.
6: Mamma
2: Mia, that's a
6: spicy meatball, Jack. Sorry. Take 28. Now, Tony, and action.
2: That's a waste.
6: Mamma Mia, that's a spicy meatball.
2: Cut. Okay, thank you, Jerry. You know what I love about the production of this is I like the echo effect. I really do. It sounds like it's in a cave. I like that. Well, anyway, that was wonderful, except for the fact that it was Alka-Seltzer. But nobody knew this. They didn't know what it was. It was this ad. Now, one of the other great commercials was, if I told you, Ring Around the Collar. Remember how annoying that was? Please, Kevin, you don't have to do this. I promise you. This annoying echo is just, it's enough to make me rekindle the whole psilocybin thing. But anyway, this Ring Around the Collar, Ring Around the Collar. People remember it. What was it? I don't know. It was Whisk. To me, the best commercial ever was when we could actually advertise cigarettes. And they would say, show us your lark. That was it. and you drive by and somebody would reach in their pocket and pull out their cigarettes. This is, of course, before they had COPD and dropped dead. But it got right to the point. And it's one of those things which was wonderful. Give you another example. Years ago, WABC, the old pre-current management, somebody had this idea where they were going to have a commercial for WABC. And we watched it, and this was the ad. You ready for this? This was the ad. Cop pulls over a woman. She's got curlers in her hair. I don't know why, but she does. And the cop says, license and registration. And you can hear her thinking, look at you, flat foot. What is a donut store closed? And the tagline was, don't you want to know what people really think? WABC. And I looked around. And I said, this is the stupidest ad I've ever seen in my life. And they look at what? They spend a fortune. I said, first of all, because that's the way I was and am. I said, nobody wants to hear what the caller thinks. They want to hear what I think. This is ridiculous. And what? Plus, what are you, insulting cops? This is the most stupid ad I've ever seen. What is this, a mind reading course? Anyway, the point of all this is that whether it's advertising, whether it's spirituality, it's the human psychology portion of all of this. Now, who was it, Mr. Droesch? Was it our friend from Greenwich Village who wanted to go back in time? I don't remember. Was it Harry? No. Yes. Harry.
0: That was Carl.
2: Oh, Carl. No. Carl was gone. I was just talking to somebody just moments before we went to break. And he lived in, he went
0: oh,
2: to
0: Harry.
2: Greenwich Village.
0: Yeah.
2: Harry, that's what I said.
0: No, Carl wanted, he thought that the aliens are people that were from back in time or
2: listen,
0: from the future.
2: Do you see what this man just did? Kevin Droesch, completely wrong, caught flat-footed, and he makes up these incredibly fabulous ideas. They never happened, but he says it with such conviction. That's why he's going places. You put your money on him. Sure, he's crazy, but what if he's right? Okay, now, Harry, let me continue with you, sir. So you went back to Greenwich Village years later, and you couldn't believe how everything had changed.
7: Well,
2: and you were dressed
7: as
2: a hippie.
7: Yeah, and now when I say we had a chicken store, I mean this was on Thompson Street. You went in and picked out the chicken out of the cage, mm-hmm. and they chopped the head off and put it in a bag, and it was hot. You know, that when I lived there, the first thing I noticed when I got there, I didn't smell incense. I used to always smell incense in the street.
2: Wow.
7: And that chicken store was a condo. And these people were all so clean and looked like, and they were tourists. And they came up to me with big smiles on their face. Some of them grabbed my arm. They were so pleased to see me because I was what they expected to see there and weren't seeing it.
2: Now, let me ask you something. When you were dressed like a hippie, did you look like an out-of-work narc? Like some kind of an anachronistic.
7: Well, they bought it. I had the bells and the beads and the funny hat with the beard tab, tab around the
2: yes.
7: top of it.
2: Harry, do you remember when we had pull tabs, of course, as you mentioned, instead of on beer cans, and they would link the pop tops or the tops as chains.
7: Yeah,
2: when you would for doorways, so that when you would walk through, those very sharp aluminum would slice you up as you walked through. It's like, who came up with this idea?
7: Oh my gosh,
2: Harry!
7: Listen,
2: yes,
7: can I mention a commercial? I'm dying to mention
2: yes.
7: this. My favorite of all time.
2: Please, sir. They
7: used the William Tell Overture for the music.
2: Yes,
7: and it was for pizza roll. Have a pizza, have a pizza, mm-hmm. have a pizza roll.
2: Mm-hmm.
7: And suddenly, the hand would grab the guy doing the commercial on the shoulder, and it was the guy from the Lark commercial, the blonde guy with the suit, and you could almost see the Lark cigarettes in his hands, and he says, I want to speak to you about that, because they used, have a Lark, have a Lark, have a Lark,
2: right.
7: And then there's a hand on his shoulder, and the camera backs up, and it's the Lone Ranger in Tonto, and Lone Ranger says, I want to speak to you about this ad, too.
2: You know, wasn't there, during that commercial for the Alka-Seltzer, there was a fellow there that you probably didn't, his name was Ronnie Graham, and he was a fixture and he had these kind of a rubbery face. I loved those commercials. You know, it was funny during the break. Do you remember Robin Bird late at night? This local access. In fact, Kevin was saying that when he was 9 years old, he actually padlocked himself into his room and had to be rescued by the fire department because he would watch Robin Bird sometimes for 3-4 days straight doing God knows what. But remember when it was almost dangerous? We had great public access where you would have the Dominicans screaming at the Puerto Ricans, and it was filthy. It was just the greatest stuff I've ever seen. Absolutely loved it. Listen, Harry, I thank you so much. Thank you, my friend. I appreciate that immensely. Seriously. Let's go back to the fun, back to the phones. Let me see. Let's go to, let's go to Dave in Arizona. Dave, you're on another side of midnight with Lionel.
8: Good evening. Thank you for taking my call, sir.
2: Well, thank you, sir.
8: I've been away from the East Coast for a while. I escaped.
2: I'm sorry to hear that.
8: Well, in 94. Oh, I'm not at all. There were no jobs when I was back there in the 80s and 90s. So, but I was.
2: What did you do? You were a male escort, were you not, from what I understand?
8: I was, and the pole got too slippery. I didn't want to throw out my back. So, yeah, thank you. Thanks for reminding me.
2: Very good.
8: I did in my younger
2: good
8: days.
2: Comeback.
8: I appreciate
2: it. Good comeback, sir. Yes.
8: Yeah, thank you, sir. So, being out of the loop on the East Coast, I'm just wondering what the thoughts on the streets are with this Marxist jihadist takeover of the Democrat Party. I predicted this in 2019 when the meeting between then Speaker Pelosi and AOC was released by AOC's press team first. Mm-hmm. I knew at that point that the Democrat Party had ceded to the Marxist socialist anarchists. But I don't know what it's like on the streets there in the Empire State. So if you could share,
2: I'm going to say something, and I don't think people might not want to hear this. But if you walked outside, most people don't know who the mayor is. They don't care who the mayor is. It doesn't really. It takes a long time for it to kind of trickle down. I think that what you're finding is AOC and Nancy Pelosi, and even the other day when Tish James and Carville are turning against a huge swath of new younger Democrats who actually are, they admire Mamdani, by the way, a man whose name nobody can pronounce. And what I've been saying for the longest time is the Republicans and the Democrats better realize one thing, everything is changing. This could very well be the future, not Marxist socialist. I don't know if anybody even knows what that means, because most people who use the word communist couldn't even define communism if you put a gun to their head. They don't know what it means. It really means kind of a welfare state. It's not true, a planned government. It's not really classic socialist. It's this bastardized version of it. But let me also tell you what's happening. There are people right now, in the Republicans, in the conservatives, you have people like Tucker Carlson and Marjorie Taylor Greene and Joe Kent and Massey and a lot of other people leaving, forming their own version of this. And it reminds me, for lack of a better word, kind of a Southern strategy redux. You're seeing reconfigurations of the party. And I will go one step further. And you will see very, very soon that this notion of the left-right paradigm is over. That is a relic from the past. People don't think parties, they think people. Now, may I ask you something, Dave? If you were to run for office, what would your main position be, your thrust, your worldview? What would be your motto, so to speak, sir?
8: Well, I'm actually an elected precinct committeeman, so I
2: really
8: 1,600 people in my local precinct. So people that are all in the same school district as I am, I tried to get that position in May of 2020.
2: What do you do?
8: Months to attain that.
2: And then what do you do as that? What do you do?
8: I go to political events throughout the state of Arizona. I stay in tune with a local legislative agenda. Stay in touch with the school boards in my area, who's running for school board, what their platforms are.
2: It sounds dreadful. It sounds just horrible.
8: It's absolutely the best thing in the world. I'm trying to save the republic for my children. Absolutely, 100%. It's very rewarding, sir.
2: And do you ever are you allowed to carry a gun? And if so, have you ever taken a life in the course of your duty?
8: I do carry a gun.
2: Really?
8: I've never had to pull it on anyone. So, I was a hunter back in Pennsylvania in 1980.
2: I'll bet you were. I'll bet you were.
8: Yes, sir. Well, I had to. Otherwise, we didn't eat in the winter. So, we harvested whitetail every year. It was what it
2: and
8: was.
2: And what about deer? You don't mean, by the way, deer. This was a racial reference to a white women that we called whitetail. Is that correct?
8: Correct, but that was again back in the poll days, and I didn't think we were going to go there again. But I appreciate you for bringing it up again, Lionel.
2: Dave, you've got a great delivery. You don't miss a beat. You just go right into it. That's fantastic. You and I could take this on the road. In fact, if ever you can, yes,
8: are we opening the Funny Bones in Pittsburgh at 7 p.m. on Friday?
2: You know what we can do is if you can tell me,
8: or am I your opening act? I can't remember. It was a split ticket, right?
2: Yeah, but if you tell me where you are in Arizona, I might surprise you. Raise my hand and ask a question. You'll say, I know who that is. I know who that is. Anyway, Dave, thank you, my friend. All the best to you, my friend. And I mean that sincerely. Let's go to Nate in the Bronx. Nate, you're on another side of midnight with Lionel.
9: I wanted to point something out with regard to our electoral system, basically in how people are informed about the issues. It's no doubt. Mm-hmm. It's no secret that the 2% of the U.S. population that's composed of Jewish Americans is mostly on the political left. But what a lot of people don't understand, or at least are not aware of, is the inordinate, disproportionate control and ownership over the mass media corporations that 2% controls. No.
2: Can I ask you a question? Serious. Can I ask you a question? Seriously, sure. I got to ask you a question. Are you an assassin? Seriously, did you say, I'm going to call this show up and I'm going to just kill it? I'm going to kill it. I mean, seriously, is this what you do for fun? You're a sick and a demented man. I appreciate your bunk. I mean, your spunk, but not now, sir. Have a nice day. Please call us again next year. There's nothing. All of a sudden, we're having a good time. We're talking about just exciting. This guy's going up with the Jews own the media. Okay. Talk about the agenda floating in the punch bowl. My God. Let's go right now to a man by the name of Oliver. Oliver's in New Jersey. Oliver, you're on another side of midnight with Lionel.
10: Good morning, Lionel. You know, Lionel, what people sometimes fail to see is the other side of the political situation here, the intestine conflict that's taking place between the sort of Afro-Hispanic and the newcomers, mostly the Muslim population that's moving into the Bronx. And you have a lot of, especially the Hispanic population, that sees the Muslim moving into the Bronx as a threat. You know, the Asians in Queens, they want to keep that turf. This is a turf war now between the various groups, Asian, Muslim, Hispanics, blacks, Jews, more or less, still control Brooklyn, but especially the Bronx. You are beginning to see this sort of conflict between Muslims and the Hispanic.
2: Are you seeing this coming to a head? And if so, what will it look like in the immediate future?
10: But I think it sort of started a few years ago. Obviously, the media doesn't focus on that. The media,
2: no.
10: Let's face it, it's focused on the relationship, between the people of color and whites. But that's not really the end of the story.
2: Indeed.
10: So you basically, it's going to get worse. It's going to get worse. Just like, in the 60s, you had Jews and blacks, fighting mm-hmm. over the Board of Education and so on, and other areas. But you're beginning to see this conflict now between mostly the Hispanic population and the Muslim population.
2: Now, let me ask you something, sir. Where is this going? And do you see trouble abrew, trouble on the horizon, or just this is another example of some of the usual vicissitudes of life? What is this?
10: The political battles of all these groups across the world, really. I mean, we see this all the time. In Africa, for instance, we saw the Indians in Uganda, competing for resources, and eventually Idi Amin chasing them out, and things like that. You see this in South Africa, too, how the Asian population is growing in influence. And in places like Peru, where the Japanese, oddly enough, also have influence. And in Guyana, you see blacks and Asians, particularly Indian population, who
2: Oliver,
10: are at odds.
2: Oliver, may I ask, where are you from originally, sir?
10: I'm Italian.
2: Okay, I wish you would leave. I'm just kidding. You are a man. You are a man of the world. Is this normal? Is what you have described? Is this? I don't want to call this a diaspora, but is this what happens when mankind spreads and wants to take over and dominate a particular area with their own culture, their own language, their own influence? Is this just natural, or do you think there's something, dare I say, sinister involved?
10: Okay. First, let me say, if I may add a footnote here, most
2: Certainly.
10: Of this research has already been done by people like Thomas Sowell, the great Thomas
2: yes.
10: Sowell, who's still alive, 90 plus years. But I mean, I guess you can say from a Max Weber point of view, the idea that people's orientation are different. Some people tend mm-hmm. to focus on the economy. Some people tend to focus on political matter. Some people tend to focus on cultural matter. But you have some groups, let's say like, the Asian population that comes to this country, they go right into the business world. The mm-hmm. Irish, they came earlier, they went right into the political aspect of it. That's how they got wealthy. They controlled, Tammany Hall and Chicago and, the dailies, et cetera. And they went right into the political.
2: Who is this again, sir? I'm sorry. What group is this, sir?
10: The dailies, the Irish.
2: Okay, the Irish.
10: Yeah, the Irish, for instance, they never really started any industry other than maybe, pubs and bars and things like that.
2: Listen to you.
10: Unlike, let's say, the Italians, they went right into the restaurant business and things like that. Mm-hmm. The Jews started out as in the clothing business, maybe mm-hmm. the bagel restaurant business, and then they went right into the culture. They went to Harvard and Yale, and they became the lawyers and the doctors. And so like different groups tend to orient themselves in different manners. You don't expect Indians to become lawyers. But they do become

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3: And then they were, of course, everybody who makes New York run is, of course, Mexicans. What I'm also seeing something, I don't know if you've noticed this as well. There is an incredible proliferation of this, maybe it's the gig economy, but these delivery folks on these bikes, which I think are going to be the end of humanity. Because if you're going to be hit with somebody going 35 miles an hour with some pizza in the box back, and they're missiles. But isn't it interesting how, if whenever you order any kind of delivery, DoorDash or Grubhub or whatever, the people who come to your door are not Americans. These are the hardest working people. And they're doing jobs which, of course, Americans don't want. And a lot of them are African, and I'm kind of getting an idea of where they're from. A while back, do you remember, I don't think we see this anymore. Maybe we did. But do you remember that whenever it was going to rain, you knew it was going to rain because the Nigerians or whoever would start selling umbrellas on the corner. And they were impeccable in terms of being able to predict rain. Have you noticed that? I don't know if they're here anymore.
4: Yeah, they replaced the Chinese. The Chinese, you know, the Chinese ladies, used to have. I remember when I was working downtown by the seaport. It was the Chinese lady, and then the Africans took over. You know, the same business of selling umbrellas and things like that.
3: And you always had to have that one official New York black umbrella that lasted, I don't know, a couple of weeks, and then it would break, of course. But it was it had the little spring attack. Anyway, let me tell you something. Oliver, you have fascinated me with your recordation of the various demographics. And I think it's just so interesting what you have been able to detect. And by the way, lest somebody be confused, you don't speak with any degree of derision or blame. You're just pointing out facts. You're talking about the multiplicities of demographics taking certain businesses and just the way society moves. It's how malleable and protean we are, if that makes any sense.
4: Yeah, I mean, there's, unfortunately, too many people, like some of the people that called about the Jews. I mean, this tendency toward malice, towards conspiracy somehow.
3: You know,
4: people are up to no good. It's really one of the most destructive way of thinking that you can think of.
3: Oh, absolutely. And you can also tell by the tenor of it. If it was congratulatory, that's one thing, but it certainly isn't. Oliver, I thank you so much, my friend. Thank you so, so very much. You know, I was talking the other day to Kevin Drosch, who's answering he's working the board, at least that's what they call it. And I didn't know this. This is very interesting, but when he was a young man growing up, he was abandoned to the wolves, and then the wolves abandoned him, which is very interesting. And apparently, his real name is either Arapaho or Cree, and his actual given name on his birth certificate is Utukwet, which, of course, involves sounds that do not have any accompanying letters, which is the story of my life. Our number is 800-848-9222, 800-848-9222. More coming up on Another Side of Midnight with Lionel.
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8: This is another Side of Midnight with Lionel. 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
9: Don't let this music fool you. There's a reason for this. If hell had a soundtrack, this would be it. 800-848-9222. Yes. This is normally a song you play on loudspeakers during invasions. 800-848-9222. By the way, it's funny, coming up later, we're still going to get the official word. Kevin Drosch will be doing his one-man act based upon the life and times of I can't even get this up. Gigi Allen. That's all I'm going to tell you. Just look that one up, okay? Just look up Gigi Allen. Kevin, have you ever heard there's a fellow? I'll get the name for you. It just came to mind. I used to always play him. He was this schizophrenic, a black man who would headbutt people, and he would play songs. I'll find it for you. It was so bad, so horrible. But then people like Mojo Nixon liked him, and he caught on. I'll find it for you later. It's the most disturbing music you've ever seen. Speaking of disturbing, let's go back to the phones. Let's go to Charlie in Brooklyn. Charlie, you're on Another Side of Midnight with Lionel.
10: Lionel, speaking of disturbing, here's how far back I go with you. I remember the day that you pissed off Kevin Meaney, and he hung up on the air.
9: No. He was in the studio. No, he was in the studio.
10: Oh, yeah. And I remember what it was about, too. You asked him, where's comedy going? it was an innocent question.
9: I know.
10: And he said, what do you mean, where's comedy going? What a stupid question. And he stormed out. I thought he was on the phone.
9: People,
10: oh my God.
9: People
10: and I
9: went.
10: Kevin Meaney too. That's not right.
9: It's so funny you say that. People came in almost as though they were from like security. I remember that. Oh, I could tell you so many stories, things that worked and things that didn't. And things that were just the worst stories. But that was, boy, that was a long time ago. What was the name of the woman? You know, I'll get this story straight. You know, my head is filled right now with so many names and so many things because, especially in the night, I have a hard time grasping some of these things. But those were the days. When I first came on board, I had this idea that I thought that Nancy Kerrigan was awful, that I liked Tanya Harding, that I admired her because she went out and basically clubbed Nancy Kerrigan because she was scrappy. And I made this story up about how I admired her tenacity. She basically went out and kneecapped, you know, Nancy Kerrigan. And people were just aghast because they didn't know who I was. They didn't understand my sense of humor. But I kept talking about Nancy Kerrigan. And when she was actually hit, she said, "Oh, why? Why?" I said, "Yeah, why me?" She wanted you to be hit. And I came up with these ridiculous extrapolations, all in the name of comedy. Well, one day, they looked at me through the window and they said, they pointed to the green room, which you could see, and in the room was Nancy Kerrigan. I'll tell you what happened to that story coming up on Another Side of Midnight with me, Lionel.

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1: Biden continues. I'm Deborah Valentine, Fox News. The U.S. continuing strikes against Iran after a second cargo ship was struck in the Strait of Hormuz. Fox's Chanley Painter reports from New York.
2: The U.S. and Iran trading new strikes overnight, testing their already fragile ceasefire. U.S. officials say they struck more sites around the Strait of Hormuz, citing continued Iranian aggression. The strikes targeted several Iranian military sites, including air defenses, drone facilities, missiles, radar, and mine-laying capabilities. Tehran quickly responded, saying it launched missiles and drones at the U.S. assets in Kuwait and Bahrain. No major damage or casualties have been reported. The IRGC says the U.S. broke the ceasefire and could now end diplomatic talks. The escalation began on Thursday when Tehran attacked a cargo ship with a drone in the vital waterway. The U.S. responded with strikes on western Iran. Iran retaliated by targeting U.S. facilities in Bahrain and an oil tanker.
1: Bahrain and Kuwait said today that Iran targeted their nations with drone and missile fire overnight after new U.S. airstrikes hit Iran. Part of the new ceasefire agreement between Israel and Lebanon includes Hezbollah disarmament. Israel's ambassador to the United Nations, Danny Dinan, joining Fox News Live. He explains the agreement's implementation.
3: We need the Lebanese army to deploy and to assume those positions. So it will be a gradual process. And at the end of this process, hopefully, if the implementation will be successful, we will not see Hezbollah next to our border. That is the most crucial point for us.
1: The U.S. helped broker the agreement. Another candidate backed by President Trump claims victory. Republican Congresswoman Julia Letlow, endorsed by the president, won Louisiana's GOP U.S. Senate primary on Saturday. She'll face Democrat Jamie Davis in November. She defeated State Treasurer John Fleming. 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
17: 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It's Another Side of Midnight with Lionel. 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

0: Alrighty, Lina, with you. This was musical history, my friends. Do not adjust your set. I don't know if we're live with this, but in any event, Lina with you. It's one thing that I got to tell you something. It's so great working with Kevin. You do realize that when you're playing that, I hear that, and it just throws me all off because I'm thinking, is this on the air? Is this live? You see, that's the mark of a great engineer. See, playing by the rules is easy. You know, doing things that make intellectual sense. Anybody can do that. But to throw this kind of a Rococo recherche, kind of a weird Dada-esque, it's Dolly meets Rip Taylor. That's what we're all about. And I mean that sincerely. 800-848-9222. By the way, speaking of great music, I don't know if you're ready to go with this, but Kevin, I don't know if you've ever heard about Wesley Willis. Wesley Willis was a famous schizophrenic, weird, not, I shouldn't say weird, but he was kind of tragic. And I think it was Jello Biafra, or people really caught on. He would play in this one particular style. Mr. Droz, do we have any of his music available by any chance?
1: I whoop Batman's ass.
0: There we go. Here we go.
1: I whoop Batman's ass.
0: Now, I think you can hear, you can hear a lot of the kind of a little bit of Jobim in there. It's kind of like a stultified samba. Wesley Willis, all his songs sound like that. They're just incredible. Later on, there was the Langley School Project we'll play for you. This was just horrible. Not horrible, but it's called Innocence and Despair. One of the name itself will kill you. You either get this or you don't. Believe me, I've been in places where we play this, and somebody comes up and they're looking at me like, what is this? And if you have to tell people, you know, what are you going to do? They do a version of Space Oddity that is so, I don't want to say bad, but you know, there's a lot of good stuff out there. There's a group on YouTube called Foxes and Fossils. Very, very good. Father and daughter, and really good. This is not good by any stretch of the imagination. But have you ever noticed when something is so bad that it's actually, in a strange way, tantalizing in a very demented way? In any event, my friends, our number is 800-848-9222. We have covered the spectrum, and I mean it in that respect as well, from extraterrestrials to belief systems to great commercials to vintage New York, and it has been absolutely one of the most fascinating things there are. I'd like to go back to the phones, back to the fun. 800-848-9222. 800-848-9222. Let's go to David in Manhattan. David, you're on Another Side of Midnight with Lionel.
2: Hello, sir.
0: Hello,
2: years
0: Dave.
2: Ago, people, there were spokesmen for, you know, in the advertising agents for certain products. And one of the products was Manhattan shirts, mm-hmm. and the spokesman's name was Colonel Whitehead. And my friend and I, we go into lunch. It was, I believe it was like on Fifth Avenue between, you know, we were walking, crossing the street, and it's crowded. And all of a sudden, he must have just been coming from a photo shoot because he was dressed in his normal. You would see him in the magazine in a white shirt, and he had a patch over one eye.
0: Ah, so like the Hathaway man.
2: Correct. Mm-hmm. So we're crossing the street, and I see him, and I go, "Oh my God! Look who it is! It's Colonel Blackhead." And all the man is smiling at me, and all of a sudden, this look in his face—I didn't mean to say it. He wanted to spit at me. Now my friend has a contagious laugh, you know, one of those laughs that when
0: yes,
2: but it hit him so hard, he physically fell on the floor. In the middle of the street, he fell on the floor, and he's rolling.
0: And I'm in a paroxysm.
2: Right. And I'm trying to console him and get him back. And this man is looking at me like, and I'm saying, I'm sorry, sir. It was just a hoot.
0: That is so good. I appreciate that so much, my friend. Thank you so much. 800-848-9222. 800-848-9222. Ah, the hijinks, the mayhem, ladies and gentlemen. Dave in Pennsylvania, you're on Another Side of Midnight with Lionel.
3: Lionel, can you hear me all right, or should I turn speakerphone off? I have the phone away from my head.
0: Oh, no.
3: I'll turn off.
0: What are we going to talk about? Dave, what are we going to talk about?
3: Lionel, Dulce. I used Dulce in my pasta sauce tonight. It even had
0: you use what?
3: Roasted diced tomatoes in it. And I'll tell you,
0: use
3: what.
0: Dulce?
3: Dulce, the LG supplement, the food, sprinkled. I did it liberally for me. I don't know if you have any in your and your wife's kitchen. Did pick me up when I woke up. After drinking beer yesterday, I did not have a hangover. I felt fine. The Orient, more so than the Ivy League schools, and places like Oregon State University in Corvallis, and possibly some of the state university system of California. Lionel, are you there?
0: Dave, I'm trying to first figure
3: they
0: out.
3: They are
0: would
3: trying
0: you
3: to feed the world. We
0: thank
3: have a growing population.
0: We certainly do. Dave, I thank you so much. Give me a call next week. What a fascinating man. Lest you think, ladies and gentlemen, I hope you understand something. I am your bus driver. I am your bus driver. And that call, very interesting man. Is just can take the call. It's like you having the bus driver have somebody run up and grab the steering wheel and have and drive it into a wall. It's one of those things, and I appreciate that. Believe me, don't think for a moment that I don't appreciate a very unique, interesting caller. Some are just terrific. I told you before we used to have what I. Did this, people calling up and just sleeping, snoring on the air. And it was so rhythmic and so perfect that it was wonderful. Years ago, by the way, to give you an idea, see, Kevin would understand this. One time on the old WABC doing morning show, the board operator said, don't pick up line 5. I said, why? He says, this man's asleep. I said, what? He said, he's asleep. He's asleep. And we pushed it, you know, opened up the phone line, and you can hear this snore. And it was so rhythmic, it was legitimate. And we wait and come back, and there he was. So I said, do me a favor. Just bring this up as a bed. Just let this snoring go. Just let it go. Not loud enough, but just where it's too loud, but just loud enough where you know it's there. Just let it go. Throughout the entire, interesting, you see what Kevin did? See what he did right now? You might think to yourself, that was obtrusive, it was unnecessary, and frankly, amateurish. And you'd be right. But that doesn't mean it's wrong. In any event, so as this was going on, we had on like somebody like Pete King or somebody. And he said, what's that noise? I said, it's a man snoring. Don't worry about it. Oh, okay. And he continued. Through traffic, through the commercials, through everything. Okay, this was the best part. One of the programming geniuses at the time said, you know that man was snoring. I said, you know, nothing gets past you. Very good. Excellent. And he said, well, why did you do this? Now, everybody loved it. Everybody loved it except this guy who had the creativity of an onion ring. He had no idea what was going on. I said, well, let me put it to you this way. Let's talk about this thing called TSLs, time spent listening. Do you know how many people waited in that car and kept back and kept coming back if they left to see whether the person was still asleep? Do you have any idea? Do you have any idea of what this was? And it, it was always frustrating. It's like something that's just different, something that's just, I see it as being unique. Other people don't see it. Give you another example. I thought this was, I'll never forget this. Years ago when I was doing talk in the, I guess, 80s, late 80s, mid 80s, whatever it was, I had a fellow on who was trying to make people aware of the fact that we needed an organ donation system, that when people were looking for an organ, people whose life depended on it, they should be able to have access to this. And this was before we had, you know, computers and that sort of thing. And this fellow was, he needed a liver transplant. And it was really sad, but it was a very good point. It was to let people know that we have to do some better way of contacting people who need organs. Towards the end of the call, roughly, there was this absolute impassioned, there was this impassioned call, and this fellow said, "Hey, man, you can have my liver." And I said, "Well, you realize that you'll die because, you know, I only have one." He said, "Oh." And that was it. And even the fellow who was needing the liver, we were hysterically laughing. It was one of those moments. Yet there's somebody, of course, in the building who didn't really understand it. One time there was a woman, it was, story was about, are you 486 or are you against it? Which is a pun, three people understood, but in any event. And this was the spontaneous abortion pill. And it was, I had a pharmacist on, and it was just about spontaneous abortion. But the word was over, spontaneous, it induces an abortion. Okay. The very, we had a few minutes to go, and there was one caller. I said, you know what? Let's just go to this last caller. And it was a nice, ostensibly an elderly lady. Remember, we've been talking about abortion the whole hour. And she says, "I just have one question. Is there any negative effect on the child?" And I looked at the pharmacist and I told the board, I said, "Don't play any music. Don't play any alcohol. Let's just end with that. Let that just echo into the ether." I couldn't believe after an entire hour. So those were the moments which I find fascinating. And let me explain something to you. You are what's critical. Now, in the last moments of this, I want to go back to where we started at first before we had this wonderful desultory and somewhat elliptical review of matters in addition to that which we're talking about. But I wanted to pick up on why people believe what they do. And more importantly, if anybody has the courage to do this, I think you do, is there something that you will admit that you believe in that nobody does? Witchcraft, Wiccan, are you a pagan? Do you believe in... I don't know what's absurd to believe, but I'm curious how people find themselves in various levels of belief. You know, years ago, there was this thing, I'm sure Kevin may have heard about this. This is where promise keepers, men would go, I think, into the woods in a loincloth, banging on a drum, which, by the way, Kevin has been doing for the longest time on his own. Normally in rest areas along the turnpike. But these men would go out to try to reconnect with their primal man or male, and they would hang around other men in loincloths, banging on their drum. And I used to say, I think I know what this is about. But I talked to those people, and it fascinated me because it was something they believed in that I did not. What do you believe in? This is Lionel with you on the other side of midnight.
4: It's another side of midnight with Lionel. Your health matters. Now, here's Yana Derulis.
5: A new study from the University of California, Irvine, published in Current Obesity Reports, suggests that a father's health way before conception may influence a child's future risk of obesity. Researchers found that factors such as diet, weight, stress, and lifestyle habits can affect child's health through both biological and environmental pathways. So health habits don't just benefit you, they may help shape the health and future of generations. Want to fight disease from the inside out? An anti-inflammatory diet is your secret weapon. 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Grounding, a popular holistic activity, is walking barefoot on grass or sand, and this helps balance your nervous system, reduce inflammation, and reset stress by syncing with the Earth's natural energy. Remember, we're electrical beings. I'm Yana Jarillis for the Worldwide News Network.
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4: This is Another Side of Midnight with Lionel. Now, to the Bernard McGurk Studios, here's

life. All righty, Lionel, with you, 800-848-9222. By the way, just found out that the name Another Side of Midnight was coined by Kevin Drosch. And by the way, that was second to my initial choice was Bowling for Sport Shirts, which, call me wacky, I think that kind of captivates it more than often. We used to have this thing years ago at this radio station I was at. They always said bulletins at once. And that was their thing, bulletins at once. And I opened the mic and I said, can I ask you a question? I said, isn't the definition of a bulletin at once? If I were to say, wait a minute, Japanese attack Pearl Harbor. Wait a minute, that's an old bulletin. It's a bulletin, but it doesn't apply anymore because it's not at once. Isn't this redundant? So help me, they changed everything the next day. They just got rid of it. I said, this is the dumbest thing I've ever heard in my life. I got to tell you one more. That was also, this is one, because I thought to myself, maybe I just don't get it. Maybe I'm just not cut out for this. You know, these media promotion stuff. We had, was at a radio station where they spent a fortune on this billboard. And on the billboard was it looked like almost like a runway light with a candle power you can't believe. And it said, when the light is on, the news is on. This is what it said. So we did this. We were a talk radio station, actually number one talk radio in the area. And I, of course, were at these insufferable meetings. Oh God, back slapping and just a waste of time. Nothing important ever was invented or developed at a meeting ever in the history of mankind. D-Day, no meeting, just back of a napkin or anyway. So we're sitting around and we're seeing this, and they're showing us how the board operators, the engineers, at the top of the hour, bottom of the hour, would have to push this button, which would send a signal out to these billboards, and the light would go on. So I raised my hand, which always was a hint, and I said, so aren't we saying when the light is not on, don't listen? And they looked in and somebody says, yeah. I said, I'm just curious. And I said, now I'm going to ask something which is even more stupid, but bear with me. Why don't you just leave the light on so that people will always say, oh, the light's on. Let me see what this news is. So somebody said, no. Why? Because the news isn't on. I said, but they don't know that. This is when I realized, now, Kevin, you'll get a kick out of this. You'll love this. We had another promotion one time, which is fantastic. We loved the idea that we had our own dedicated pilot, our own plane in the sky. You know, they were the traffic plane. And they were just so proud of that. I said, isn't this kind of ubiquitous? You know, don't they share the same kind of? And they looked at me like, what are you talking about? Don't you understand? We have our own plane. I said, well, who cares whether we got our own plane? Nobody cares about it. Anyway. So what they did was, you gotta think about this. They took an old plane, like a Cessna, whatever it was, took the guts out, and they had it on a billboard where it's coming out of the billboard, and it looks like there's a pilot, and there's a kind of a propeller that's, maybe if the wind catches it, it was operable, and it was a plane. Now, let me explain further. In the area at the time, there was 275 and I-75 met. They called it Malfunction Junction. This was the worst artery. It was the widow maker of traffic. As people

0: rounded the curve on their way to this major artery. They looked up and saw what appeared to them to be a plane coming at them eye level. And they would veer. They would try to change lanes, and they were causing almost accidents. Now, think about the irony of this. The radio station was so proud. It was so dedicated to traffic that it disrupted traffic by having what appeared to be a plane coming at eye level, either lost or out of gas or something. The plane went up, let's say, at, we were there early in the morning, like 6 o'clock in the morning. By 7:30, it was done. It was off. They wasted so much money because somebody had this idea for a promotion that doesn't make any sense. It's just this. I could go on and on. I just love ideas that go absolutely nowhere. And whenever it comes to people promoting things, they never ask the question, what is it that we're trying to promote? And what is it? Why do we want people to listen? Let's go back to the phones, back to the fun. Let's go to Dave in Florida. Dave, you're on Another Side of Midnight with Lionel.
1: Okay, Lionel, full disclosure. I am a follower of Lionel Nation.
0: And God bless you.
1: The 1963 Club. And an inmate in the conspiratorium. So,
0: now, the 63 Club, you were born in 63, correct?
1: Correct, Omente.
0: Okay, good. Okay, I'm the 58 Club, but you're the Kennedy Assassination Club. So that, well, thank you, brother. I appreciate that. You're part of the clerisy, the conspiratorium. What's on your mind,
1: Indeed,
0: Dave?
1: I am. Which makes it, the point being, you just said, is there any belief you have that nobody jives with? It's basically
0: good.
1: Everything that I hear and say in the conspiratorium. You know, I think about, if I mention geoengineering, people eyes glaze. If I say, this is the best one, and I had my red pill moment. You had yours on 9/11. Mine was on January the 6th. Of, 2021. That was it. And I was, I got a bit from you, and I repeat it over and over, and people just look at me, and I say that it was a work.
0: Oh, yes.
1: And then I realized everything I'm seeing is a work. I can't take it anymore. So
0: this was, by the way, that expression comes from, and you're from Florida. When I got out of law school, pardon me?
1: I said, I'm not from Florida. I'm actually like your beloved. I'm from the Jersey Shore.
0: Well, bless your heart. For some reason, it says Florida. I don't know why. But in any event, it doesn't matter.
1: I did mention Sarasota. So, you know.
0: Okay.
1: I've never called the station before. So
0: I got to tell you something. When I got out of law school, I met and became very good friends with a guy who was, to his death, we were the best of friends, Gordon Solie, who was the greatest wrestling announcer ever. And I got to learn the business. This is when kayfabe was alive and well, when they really hid the secrets of this. And the notion of the work, there's the angle to it, but the work means, and my wife says it all the time, is a work. It's a phony. It's ridiculous. It doesn't matter. It's make-believe. It's not real. And so much of what's happening is a work. And I don't believe anything. I'll listen to you and I'll say, okay, but I won't necessarily adopt it. Anything I hear about war, anything I hear about the Middle East, I don't believe it. I'll say, okay, thank you. Let me look into this. Because you and I, and you and January 6th, the greatest trespassing conspiracy of all time. They actually considered that to be an insurrection. They called it that. They called it. Did you see those people, Dave, walking around with pot bellies and an eye patch here and there? They were going to.
1: Actually, I was at work. I work in hospitality, and I was at work that day. And my coworkers were walking around because everybody has a phone. Mm-hmm. And they were saying, oh, my God, oh, my God, oh, my God. And I said, don't you realize this is a work? And they all looked at me like I was nuts. And I have to blame you for that. People think I'm nuts.
0: Well, another one, doesn't mean you're not nuts. It doesn't mean you aren't either. But also, it's like it's a LARP. It's a live-action role play. It's nothing is real. Everything is just absolutely, it's what they want you to believe. Have you seen this? What is happening regarding this Celebration 250? What is going on with that? I don't know whom to believe. I can't wait to see what happens just to see the final result of this. See, I don't, how do we say this? There's this part of us that doesn't seem to learn. I was born, you mentioned this, in 58, but I remember in 63 when Kennedy was killed. I was in kindergarten. My mother was crying. Everybody was crying. I remember this. And I thought to myself, even then I thought, how did they do this? We still don't know. I remember the Watergate. And I remember when MLK, RFK, JFK, Medgar Evers, you name it, Malcolm X, in 5 years, it was assassination. It was the quintet every year. This is what I was raised with. Then Vietnam. Do you know we're still, go on YouTube, Dave, and see why did we go to Vietnam? Ken Burns is still trying to figure out. 58,000 Americans killed, and we still don't know. I realize this is a joke. This is an absolute joke, and it all started most probably after World War I. And right around the Versailles Treaty, at the beginning of, you know, Bretton Woods, and then the Jekyll Island and the UN, and, you know, all this stuff started to where the notion of maybe a globalist, whatever. But I remember the time they said, I'm out of my mind. And I was emboldened by that. In fact, Dave, if somebody says, well, that makes a lot of sense to me at first, I'm saying, I got to rethink this. In fact, if most people agree with me, I'm thinking I'm doing something wrong. So I thank you so much, my friend. Dave, please call me again. You're a good man, my friend, and thank you for your support. Eduardo is calling from Tampa Bay. He's in a body of water, and his name is Eduardo. When he joins us, Eduardo, welcome to Another Side of Midnight.
2: Yeah, good morning. I think we talked a couple of weeks ago. But
0: what difference does that make?
2: Well, first, let me say,
0: what difference does that make that we talked a week ago, a month ago? But just, it doesn't matter, but that's okay. I love you anyway.
2: Yeah.
0: Talk to me, sir.
2: Yeah. Well, I was going to come out. I'm glad to see President Trump is going to be helping out with the Venezuela earthquake relief.
0: So
2: that was good news to hear. Oh, yeah. I mean, two earthquakes, one back after the other. I mean, that's horrible.
0: Wait a minute. Do you think maybe there might be something weird there?
2: I hope not. I mean, although California and Japan did get one at the same time, too. So
0: do you think it is possible? Just hear me out. I'm not suggesting this.
2: Yeah.
0: But if we're able to figure out where certain tectonic plates are, if somebody could use a kind of a directed, I don't want to say energy wave, but something, a Tesla wave or some sort, to be able to hit critical points to cause an earthquake, because if you could do this, you would need ever to fire a weapon. You could just cause natural destructions and then build the country back, charge them for it, which they can't ever pay back. Then you own the country. Think about that one.
2: Yeah.
0: Mm-hmm.
2: I mean, this is a wild guess here that I'm about to say, but nuclear testing on the ground, so that's what comes to my mind.
0: Well, also, or just some form of, if I could go out in the middle of the Pacific, let's say, or Atlantic, whatever, but if I could recreate, in the Pacific there's more of them, a tsunami, cause an earthquake right at a pivotal point, and I can trigger a tsunami? And remember, first there's a destruction, but then we rebuild it, and we end up owning it. Think about that.
2: Yeah.
0: It's not far-fetched. Anyway, What else is on your mind, my good friend?
2: Yeah, before I go, so,
0: yes, sir.
2: I mean, you have the owl sound on your signature song here.
0: I think it's an
2: have,
0: owl.
2: The last couple of days, two baby owls, and today, one of them started tapping on my window here in the back of the house.
0: Really?
2: Yeah. I don't know what that was.
0: So
2: I mean,
0: you
2: must have been doing it for like 15 minutes, and then they left.
0: Tapping on your window?
2: Yeah, it was. I go, what is that? And then I go out and they're the same baby owls that I saw yesterday.
0: Interesting.
2: One of them started tapping on the window.
0: They are so fascinating how they can see in their eyes and they can get mice and bats and hit stuff in the middle of it. It's just fantastic. Eduardo, I wish you nothing but the best, my friend.
2: That's great, yeah.
0: Thank you so much. Have a great and a glorious day. Let's go to Rich in New Jersey. Rich, you're on another side of midnight with Lionel.
3: Hey, Lionel, I wait every weekend for you.
0: Thank you, sir.
3: 9/11, some 25 years and nothing's happened. Well, maybe it has in a way. Let's see, the rise of the Muslims in Dallas, culture in the mosques in Florida, of course, Dearborn, Michigan, Jersey City, downtown Patterson, Main Avenue. How did the State Department let all this happen? Didn't Trump try to stop people from traveling from those countries in his first term?
0: No, not all Muslim countries, because Indonesia wasn't a problem. It was certain countries, and not because they were Muslim, but because they were terroristic or connected or what have you.
3: Yeah.
0: Now, how are you going to tell somebody, for example, that they cannot practice their faith? And let me ask you probably the simplest question. What did Muslims have to do with 9/11? And I ask that part rhetorically. What would you say to that?
3: Well, it's like 99% are Muslims that committed, but not all Muslims are terrorists.
0: How about 99% of them were Saudi Arabian?
3: Uh-huh.
0: Why are we focusing in on their faith?
3: Well, now is it a faith or kind of like a cult political movement, like communism, in a way?
0: And who are these? Do you know the number of people? Are you familiar? There were a couple of the hijackers who they said they were still alive. Remember that one? Do you remember some of these? Very interesting story. There was one hijacker in particular, Hani Hanjour. And Hani Hanjour was who flew into the, or who's a pilot who flew into the Pentagon. And Hani Hanjour was denied, I believe it was Rowlick agent, whatever. Anyway, he was denied the ability to rent a single prop or just a plane, a regular, like a Cessna, because he lacked the rudimentary skills to fly it. But yet then, according to the story, did a 300-degree arc, dropped, I don't know, 10,000 feet, and flew 6 feet off the ground into the Pentagon. And how did we even know it was Hani Hanjour? How did we even know this? Did he announce
3: nobody
0: it?
3: Nobody saw that plane driving horizontally at that low speed.
0: Remember years, and not only that, if you've ever seen or driven around where the Pentagon is, you have long stretches and swaths where you can see this. And somebody told me something very interesting. They said, do you know that there were no accidents that morning? Can you imagine if you're driving along and you look over and there is a plane 6 feet off the ground? And a friend of mine who was a commercial pilot, I'm not going to mention his airline, but he said, I couldn't do that on my best day. And this guy did this. So then later on, now remember, the Pentagon is also the most recorded place on the planet. I mean, there's cameras left and right. And they said, can we get a camera of this, a picture? And they said, well, and then finally you saw the very famous picture, right? The famous flash. It looks almost, I guess, and I'm no expert, it looks almost like a missile or something. It doesn't look like a plane. Have you seen that one?
3: It's
0: after
3: a blur.
0: Years.
3: Well, here's another statistic. It's nothing to do with it.
0: And may I also ask you, are you familiar that with the first hit, the diameter was like 16 feet? The first hit. I mean, this is what happens. And I have found out that nobody wants to hear any research you've done. Now, I'm not saying anything. I'm not saying it didn't happen. I'm not saying anything. I'm just saying, did anybody notice this? But what you'll find out is that people hate for you to affect, to question, to even call into question any official narrative, any, because they feel you're saying either it didn't happen or that maybe somebody is stupid for thinking it happened. I don't know what it is. Now, I don't know about you, but tell me the truth. Tell me exactly. Do you know what somebody not too long ago, I was reading, and during Watergate, people always say that Deep Throat was Mark Felt. Remember, this is old man who was out of his mind, and they said, finally, it was Mark Felt. He was like number two. There is a group of people, a group of historians, who say the real Deep Throat was Alexander Haig. And it's like, you know what? That makes more sense. Now, for the longest period of time, this story, this was a palace coup to remove Nixon. This is no doubt about that. Now, if I say that, if I tell you that story, that disrupts the official narrative of the evil Nixon and corrupt. And so remember, Tolstoy said history would be a wonderful thing if only it were true. And people hate when you say anything. Remember the Gulf of Tonkin? For the longest time, they said that had nothing to do with Vietnam. And then in an NSA cable, whatever, they admitted it later on. We were right. America hates for you to destroy the narrative. Hates it.
3: Yeah. Well, statistics, I mean, I've made this up. 99% of all criminals smoke, but not all smokers are criminals. So if you could take statistics and twist them any way you want.
0: Well, like, no, you're talking also.
3: Of all terrorists are Muslim, but not all Muslims.
0: Well, see, this is what you're talking about. First of all, it's correlation versus cause. Now, 99% of all members of the mafia are Sicilian. Well, yeah, because you have to be Sicilian, theoretically, to be a member. 100% of the Yakuza, you know, the Japanese, they're Japanese. Well, that's the Japanese organized crime. That really isn't much of a statistic. You see, think about this, though. History is, Napoleon said, history is a myth that men agree to believe. Do you know that when Saving Private Ryan came out, that was one of, that's what people think D-Day was all about. I got to tell you a story. That when Saving Private Ryan, I think it had come out or whatever. I was sitting at, we've been out with a bunch of friends of mine at Gallagher's. And we're sitting around on a weekend, and they're talking about this Saving Private Ryan. And there was this guy sitting there, kind of like this. This was years ago, but it was like an older man. He might have been either in World War II or I don't know when. But he had a veteran's hat on. So we're talking about Saving Private Ryan and, you know, Tom Hanks and how realistic it was. It was so realistic. It's Spielberg. It's so realistic. It's so realistic. And this nice gentleman said, may I ask you a question, interject, if I may join you? And we said, certainly, sir. He said, you know, they were trying to find this guy, Private Ryan, right? Yeah, he goes, why didn't they just call him? I said, what? He says, do you think we couldn't contact people the other day? Do you think if somebody says, hey, anybody see Rich? Yeah, send a team out to walk across Europe.
3: That's from anybody a movie. Anybody seen Richie? Yeah,
0: anybody see? Well, you know, that is a Steven Seagal. Richie, anybody see Richie?
3: And what's the story, Alfred Richie? Boy. That was another movie. What's the story, Richie? I think it was what was I going to say?
0: It doesn't matter. Richie, yeah. I love you. Thank you so much, my friend. Have a good day. Let's go to Viviana in Brooklyn. You're on another side of midnight with Lionel.
4: Good evening. How are you tonight?
0: Excellent. How are you?
4: Excited about the the 250 celebration.
0: And yes,
4: you had
0: indeed.
4: Mentioned, what could that be about? What's going on? And I just wanted to share a few perspectives.
0: Certainly.
4: On May 17th, the president rededicated our nation back to God and asked him for his blessings over the nation. Things have gotten so out of hand and crazy. Mm-hmm. We know that it's only with God that we will get back the sense of peace, unity, and our American values again. Mm-hmm. We as a nation had relegated God out of our structures. Education took out prayer, mm-hmm. Pledge of Allegiance, media and movies dehumanized

0: A golf instructor who knows technique can improve an aspiring pro swing.
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0: But one who really cares can help transform a career.
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3: I believe, because if we look at our original documents, the United States was dedicated to God Almighty. If you look even at the preamble to the states, I don't say force them, but we have had much more, much a better society when we had the Ten Commandments in schools.
4: Well, so you mean the Judeo-Christian, right? You mean Christianity is what you really mean.
3: Yep.
4: Now, there's a very interesting...
3: That is who we're standing for.
4: Well, it's a very interesting thing. Very interesting. There was a famous Treaty of Tripoli that John Adams signed. Mm-hmm. And I believe it's Article 11, comes to mind, where they said that in no wise should anybody think that the United States is a Christian country. Because at the time they had Mohammedans, they had Muslims, they had the Barbary Coast and the pirates. Mm-hmm. So they specifically said the United States is not based, nor is it a Christian or any country for the matter, based on faith. You are free to enjoy it. And I think sometimes we were a little bit too eager to remove every aspect of God. Mm-hmm. But I think you have to be very careful whenever you say, let's bring God back. And by the way, thank you, Viviana. Please call me again. But you've got to be very careful when you say things like, let's put God back. Let's put prayer back. Let's put religion back. Because unless you specify what God or prayer or religion, somebody's going to come up and say, okay, we'll take care of that. And the next thing you know, you have calls to prayer at 5 in the morning. I'm just saying. This is Lionel with you on Another Side of Midnight.
5: All night long, this is Another Side of Midnight with Lionel. This is the update on real estate with Suzanne Miller of the Miller Report.
6: 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I'm not going to Cleveland. Never bet against the United States. I'm Suzanne Miller.
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0: Is this Indian Lake?
1: Wow.
0: This is the Cow Sills, right? Indian Lake? Check out the Indian Lake connection. Speaking of 9/11, look up that information. Better yet, you know what? Don't do that. You do realize that the Partridge Family was based on the Cow Sills and how their father was a beast. And oh my God, they were actually very, very good. My friends, let's go back to the phones, back to the phone. Let's see if we can get another call before we leave. Let's go to Andy in Minnesota. Andy, you're on Another Side of Midnight with Lionel.
2: Lionel, you are the best school teacher I ever had. You are fascinating, and your grip of the Lord is great.
0: Thank you, sir.
2: Yeah, people bring a lot of stuff up. They never bring up the Saudi Arabia with 9/11, and most of the terrorist freaks were from Saudi Arabia. And also, they never mentioned that China sent the virus over to America. They sent people who were sick. They knew, and they don't mention China. They just, because I know why, because communist China and Saudi Arabia have tremendous power in the United States today. No matter what anybody likes it, if people were sleeping, they were.
0: Do you remember? You remember, Andy, when they found, I don't know if it was Muhammad Atta, but they found a passport completely intact on the ground? How do you do that? How does a passport get out of the plane and out of the building intact? I don't understand any of this. See, but nobody wants to ask any questions or just dig in. We've just forgotten all about that. Completely. We just said, you know what? That's the past. How about when Norman Mineta, the Secretary of Transportation, told Dick Cheney, hey, they're coming in. And he issued a stand down order. And he said, sir, they're moving in. Shoot them. What if I told you, and this is something which is very interesting. Do you know how many, drills and drills and operations were going on that day, that very day, Operation Imperial Guardian and all these names? It just so happens that on the day of a hijacking, there were these hijacking exercises. You don't think things can get confusing when all of your planes are basically out on maneuvers? It's fascinating what history is.
2: I agree. And they also had the fifth plane that was grounded at Kennedy Airport. They thought that was going to be the fifth plane that was going to be hijacked.
0: Don't know.
2: That went on. Also, those terrorist freaks before 9/11, some of them met with Saudi officials in San Diego. Mm-hmm. The big lawsuit by the 9/11 families has got to be looked at.
0: Right.
2: Because a lot of that stuff is being brought up, but they don't mention that either. They don't mention the 250,000 women who've been raped in Great Britain the last 30 years by
0: absolutely
2: people from the Middle East, Pakistan.
0: Absolutely. Right? You know what? You're so right about that. And it also goes to show you that we have this idea. And remember, people learn most of the stuff they learn is from cable news. And cable news, as you know, is a particular narrative that will only go so far. And when everybody, remember during COVID, they called it was the wet bars or the wet, they call it the pangols. And in Wuhan, they call it the Wu flu. And it's like, you've got to be kidding. Gain of function. Who didn't know that? Listen, my friend, I thank you. Please call me again next week. Ladies and gentlemen, what a show. Thanks to you and yours. And again, I always thanks to our dear friend, our good friend Jackson, of course, who takes your calls and parks you accordingly. And then the Mendy Rudolph of engineering, Mr. Kevin Drosch, of course, who is, let me tell you something right now, he is to radio engineering what Al Martino is to microsurgery. Thank you, my friends. Thank you so much for listening. By the way, you can follow me on YouTube at Lionel Nation. Thank you so much. It has been an absolute joy to be with you. We'll see you next week right here. And until then, my friends, as we always end with this valedictory, this sayonara, this adios, the monkey's dead, The show's over. Sue you. Da-da.

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1: Biden continues. I'm Deborah Valentine, Fox News. The U.S. continuing strikes against Iran after a second cargo ship was struck in the Strait of Hormuz. Fox's Chanley Painter reports from New York.
2: The U.S. and Iran trading new strikes overnight, testing their already fragile ceasefire. U.S. officials say they struck more sites around the Strait of Hormuz, citing continued Iranian aggression. The strikes targeted several Iranian military sites, including air defenses, drone facilities, missiles, radar, and mine-laying capabilities. Tehran quickly responded, saying it launched missiles and drones at the U.S. assets in Kuwait and Bahrain. No major damage or casualties have been reported. The IRGC says the U.S. broke the ceasefire and could now end diplomatic talks. The escalation began on Thursday when Tehran attacked a cargo ship with a drone in the vital waterway. The U.S. responded with strikes on western Iran. Iran retaliated by targeting U.S. facilities in Bahrain and an oil tanker.
1: Bahrain and Kuwait said today that Iran targeted their nations with drone and missile fire overnight after new U.S. airstrikes hit Iran. Part of the new ceasefire agreement between Israel and Lebanon includes Hezbollah disarmament. Israel's ambassador to the United Nations, Danny Dinan, joining Fox News Live, explaining the agreement's implementation.
3: We need the Lebanese army to deploy and to assume those positions. So it will be a gradual process. And at the end of this process, hopefully, if the implementation will be successful, we will not see Hezbollah next to our border. That is the most crucial point for us.
1: The U.S. helped broker that agreement. Another candidate backed by President Trump claiming victory, Republican Congresswoman Julia Letlow, endorsed by President Trump, won Louisiana's GOP U.S. Senate primary on Saturday. She'll face Democrat Jamie Davis in November. 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
1: An investigation is underway into California Governor Gavin Newsom's finances over allegations that he and his wife may be involved in several pay-to-play schemes. Fox's Max Gordon reports from Los Angeles.
6: The official information about the investigation is scarce, and the Department of Justice still hasn't publicly acknowledged it. Still, this is what Governor Newsom had to say about what's going on.
7: They're demanding records. They're abusing the grand jury process, digging through years and years of random documents. Donald Trump isn't just coming after me because of my mean tweets. He's coming after me because I'm considering running for president.
6: While Newsom alleges that the investigation is purely political, and according to reporting from the California Post, there have been numerous instances where donors, tribal leaders, and business executives received political appointments shortly before or after they made contributions to Newsom-linked political and charitable organizations.
1: Newsom's wife released a statement saying there were, quote, no boundaries to what Donald Trump will do to get his way, unquote. Rescue efforts continue and donations are pouring in following earthquakes in Venezuela. Fox's Dana Marie McNichol reports from Florida.
8: Hundreds of volunteers have shown up. So many people are here. They had to turn some away. The support is immense. Over $1 million worth of donations already in hand here at the warehouse. Now, many Venezuelans here tell me that they are thankful for how quickly the Trump administration moved resources into the country. U.S. Southern Command addressing assessing the damage and coordination of military efforts. We have the most elite search and rescue crews from the U.S. and their canines on the ground. And I did speak to one volunteer from La Guaira, the area most affected. He told me hundreds of family, friends, teachers are gone. The pain is unimaginable.
1: At least 1,400 people have died. I'm Deborah Valentine. This is Fox News.
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18: I'm Greg Bell, and we open in the realm of science fiction. 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It debuted on NBC in the spring of 1950 and aired for about a year and a half. Then in April of 1955, it was revived, renamed X-1. Many of the same folks were behind both series, including script adapters George Lefferts and Ernest Canoy, producer William Welch, and director Fred Way. Both shows offered up radio versions of works of many of the best-known sci-fi writers of the era, including Ray Bradbury, Robert Heinlein, Murray Leinster, and Robert Sheckley. The episode I'm about to share with you is based on a story by Canadian-born American writer Horace Leonard Gould. H.L. Gould spent time as a script adapter for the radio series The Mole Mystery Theater, and he had three of his stories produced for X-1, Project Trojan, The Old Die Rich, and the one we're about to play. At the Post concerns a racetrack tout who gets involved in otherworldly concerns. It stars Frank Maxwell, with Ann Thomas as his wife Zelda, joined by Arnold Moss, John Griggs, and Sam Raskin. It's from August 15th, 1957.
19: 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X-minus 5, 4, 3, 2, X-minus 1, fire.

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0: 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Gold.
2: When I come into the Blue Ribbon on 49th Street west of Broadway, I could tell right away nobody told Doc Hawkins about my misfortune. Doc, who ain't one really, writes a daily medical column for the Racing Form, and we're celebrating his being sprung from the alcoholic ward. He got one look at me and he choked on a piece of gefilte fish.
3: What happened? Look at that. Clocker's become a character.
2: Now lay off, Doc.
3: Look at that, a gray flannel suit, a black tie. Clocker, where is your purple and green checked sports jacket? Where are your two-tone suede shoes? Why, you've become a character.
2: That was Zelda's idea. She wanted to make a gentleman out of him.
3: Don't tell me you've fit already.
2: You don't know, Doc?
3: No. What happened?
2: Well, it was right after you tried to take the warts off the fire hydrant that Zelda started hearing voices. It got real bad.
3: How bad?
2: Well, she's at Glendale Center upstate. I just came back from visiting her.
3: Well, did the psychiatrist give you a diagnosis?
2: Yeah, I got it memorized. Catatonia dementia precox.
3: Oh, rough. Very rough. The outlook is never good in such cases.
2: Maybe they can't help her, but I will.
3: Now, Clocker, you're a race handicapper. You run the best tip sheet on Broadway. But people are not horses. You've got to think of your public. For instance, what's good at Hialeah, huh? My bar bill is about to be foreclosed, and I can use a long shot.
2: Those couch artists don't know what's wrong with Zelda. I do.
3: You do?
2: Well, almost. I'm so close I can hear the finish line camera click.
3: Well, now, that's very interesting. Perhaps we can collaborate on an article for the psychiatric journal.
2: All right, look. Look at these shots. Look, here.
3: Huh?
2: I use the same system I used to dope the races. Look, Zelda's got catatonia. She used to be a hoofer before we got married, and now she does time steps all day.
3: Stereotype movements are typical of catatonia.
2: You don't get it. She does time steps. The first thing you learn in hoofing, over and over. 10 or 15 hours a day. And she keeps talking like she's giving lessons to some jerk kid who can't get it straight. And I hear when these catatonics pull out, they don't remember much or maybe nothing.
3: Protective amnesia.
2: They work harder and longer at what they're doing than they ever did when they were regular citizens. And they don't get a red cent for it.
3: I beg your pardon.
2: I said they were getting stiff. Anybody who works that hard ought to get paid.
3: I don't understand what you're getting at.
2: What are they knocking themselves out for if it's for free? Doc, I tell you, I miss that mouse. I gotta save her. She can't see or hear us, but she can sure see or hear something. And I'm gonna dope her.
3: Clocker, it's too much for you.
2: Too much for me, huh? Who was it said Warlock had turned into a dog in his third year? Who was it had 7 winners the opening day at Belmont? You take my word for it, Doc. I'll beat the schizophrenia handicap. I hadn't been paying much attention to my tip sheet while I was doping a catatonia patch. I tell you, I missed Zelda. I missed the bobby pins on the floor and the nylon stuck on a shower rack, the toothpaste tube squeezed from the top. I had to get her back somehow. Next day, I took a cab and went out to that place. I sat in the room and watched her dance. Oh, it was something. Because Zelda was worth watching, even with her eyes blank and her feet shuffling through that simple time step.
3: Mr. Locke, visiting time is almost up.
2: All right. Zelda. Listen, Zelda. How long can they take to learn a time step?
3: She can't hear you.
2: Look, kid, I don't know who these squares are that you're working for, but tell them if they take you, they gotta take me too. You hear? I had an idea now. I had a dope that Zelda was showing them how to dance, whoever they are. And the only way I could spring her was to find out who was controlling her and what they were after. The first step was to get them interested in me. and what I know about racing, doping horses. So I stood there next to Zelda and I started to talk. Now, the first thing you got to figure is bloodlines. You take a horse, you got to know back maybe four or five generations on both sides. Then you got to know where the colt was foaled, what time of year, because all horses are 1 year old on the 1st of January. And there's confirmation, training. You take a horse with good bloodlines, break him in the spring on a hard training surface track, and the first thing you know, you got a horse with a shin splint. Oh, they may cover it up, but if you know it's there...
1: That's the line.
2: I once knew a horse ran in Hialeah who was scared of flamingos.
1: Hey, what are you doing?
2: Had a fine record at Gulfstream and Bowie. But when he got down to Hialeah and got one look at the flamingos, he wouldn't run for beans.
1: Mr. Locke, are you all right?
2: Shut up, I'm busy.
1: Mr. Locke.
2: You bet on a horse that's scared of flamingos at Hialeah and you're going to come in with your tail between your legs. Kept coming back every day. I'd just sit there next to Zelda while she did a time step and I'd talk about horses over and over. And then finally, I started to hear voices.
4: Clocker! Clocker! This

0: Like it was a fog, I could see the attendant in his white coat asking me questions, and I couldn't hear him. I knew I just kept on talking about the horses. And then suddenly I wasn't there. I was somewhere else. I was in a big square, and the buildings looked like the new Roosevelt Raceway. All modern. Or maybe like the World's Fair. There were trees and statues. And there were hundreds of people standing around, and they all looked scared. There was a little man with bifocals and a vest with pins and needles in it standing next to me. He looked scared. But I knew it had worked. I was on my way to Zelda.
1: How did I get here? Excuse me, mister. How did I get here?
0: I don't know.
1: I can't take time for pleasure trips. I've got a customer coming in tomorrow for a fitting. She'll positively murder me if her dress isn't ready.
0: She can't murder you. Not anymore.
1: You mean we're dead?
0: Don't ask me, but I don't think you're dead. That much I can tell you.
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0: Some of the people in the crowd were complaining they had families to take care of, while others were worried about leaving their businesses. And they all grew quiet when a man climbed up on a big platform in front. He was a very tall and dignified guy, and he had formal clothes and a white beard like the chief mourner at a politician's funeral.

0: gentlemen, ladies and gentlemen, please feel at ease. You are not in any danger. No harm will come to you. If you will listen carefully to this orientation lecture, you will know where you are and why.
1: What is it? I don't understand. It's a pitch.
0: Friends, I know you are puzzled at all this. Now let me explain. You've been chosen, yes, carefully screened and selected, to help us in what is undoubtedly the greatest cause of all history. You will learn more about it as we work together in this vast and noble experiment.
1: What experiment? What is it?
2: I got it picked. This is a pitch. These guys are out for something. Smells like a con.
0: Let me state this in its simplest terms. Now, you know that there are billions of stars in the universe and that the stars have planets. A good many of these planets are inhabited. In almost all instances, the dominant form of life is quite different from yours. I am not of your planet or solar system. I am not formed as you see me. My true appearance would seem to be rather confusing to human eyes.
2: Nuts, get to the point.
0: The truth is, we are not here, and neither are you. Here is a projection of thought, a hypothetical point in space, a place that exists only by mental force. Actually, our bodies are on our own respective planets.
1: What's he saying? What does he mean?
2: Wait, he'll give us the convincer after the build-up.
0: Our civilization is considerably older than yours. For many of your centuries, we have explored the universe both physically and telepathically, and during this exploration, we discovered your planet. We tried to establish communication, but there were grave difficulties. And it was the time of your dark ages. And I'm sorry to report that those people we did make contact with were generally burned at the stake.
2: Here it comes. He's getting ready to slip us the sting.
1: Oh, I don't think you ought to say a thing like that about a fine, decent gentleman. He's obviously very sincere.
0: The problem we face is that the human race is doomed. The history of your race is a record of incessant wars, each more devastating than the last. And now, finally, man has chained the power of worldwide destruction. The next war, or the one after that, will unquestionably be the end not only of civilization, but of humanity, perhaps even of your entire planet. Then, why have we brought you here? Because man, in spite of his suicidal blunders, is a magnificent race. He must not vanish without leaving a complete record of his achievements. Now, this is the task we must work together on. Each of you has a skill, a talent, a special knowledge we need for the immense record we're compiling. Every area of human society must be covered. And so we need you urgently. Your data will become part of an imperishable social document that shall exist untold eons after mankind has vanished.

0: He had a slick con. He had that crowd in the palm of his hand like a small-time grifter selling pearl necklaces on 6th Avenue. They all cheered. They were all flattered to think that they were joining in this vast project to make a record of the human race. After a while, they broke us up into divisions, and I got herded into a building marked Sports and Rackets. They took my name and my occupation like I was applying for unemployment insurance.
1: Now, here's our problem, Mr. Locke. We're making two kinds of perpetual records. One is written, more precisely, microscribed. The other is a wonderfully exact duplicate of your cerebral pattern, in more durable material than brain matter, of course.
0: Of course.
1: The substance we use in place of brain cells absorbs memory quite slowly. But you'll be happy to know that the impression once made can never be lost or erased.
0: Delighted, tickled to pieces.
1: I knew you would be. Well, let's proceed, shall we? First, a basic description of horse racing.
0: I started telling them about horse racing, but they held me down to one sentence. They said I had to repeat it over and over so that that recording thing could get it. They had a picture of my body back on Earth lying in a bed in a hospital just saying that one sentence over and over again.
1: Well, that's enough for today. Isn't it amazing? We have a more detailed record of human society than man himself ever had. Your life, my life, the life of this Zelda whom you came here to rescue, all are trivial. For we must all die eventually. But the project will last eternally.
0: You're telling me you know what I'm here for?
1: To secure the return of your wife. I would naturally be aware that you'd submitted yourself to our control voluntarily. It was in your file that was sent to me by admissions.
0: Then why did you let me in?
1: Because, my dear friend, we also...
0: Well, look, leave out the friend pitch. I'm here on business.
1: As you wish. We let you in, as you express it, because you have knowledge that we should include in our archives. We hoped you'd recognize the merit and scope of our undertaking. Most people do, once they're told.
0: Zelda, too?
1: Oh, yes. Yes, Zelda's extremely cooperative, quite convinced. Would you like to see her?
0: Yeah, sure I would.
1: Well, that can be arranged. I'll call the Arts and Entertainment section and arrange a meeting.
0: Zelda, baby.
2: I'm Clocker.
0: Let's get out of here.
2: Oh, hello, Clocker.
0: Aren't you glad to see me? I spent months and shot every dime I've got just to find you.
2: For sure I'm glad to see you, hon, but I can't waste any time. This work is so important.
0: I want to talk to you. That con artist with the white beard
2: said... Oh, isn't he wonderful, Clocker? Aren't they all wonderful? Regular scientists devoting their whole lives to this terrific cause.
0: What's so wonderful about that?
2: They could let the Earth go boom. It wouldn't mean a thing to them. Everybody wiped out, just like there never were any people. Not even as much record of us as the dinosaurs. Gee, wouldn't that make you feel simply awful?
0: I wouldn't feel a thing. All I'm worried about is us, baby. Who cares about the rest of the world doing a disappearing act?
2: I do, and so do they. They aren't selfish like some people I could mention.
0: Selfish? You're darn right I am. Zelda, listen. I'm selfish because I got a wife and I'm nuts about her and I want her back.
2: I have to help out on this project. It's the least I can do for history.
0: History? What did history ever do for us? Go turn in your time card, baby. Tell them you got a date with me back on Earth.
2: No, this is my job as much as theirs. More, even. They don't keep anybody here against their will. I'm staying because I want to, Clocker.
0: But, honey...
2: Excuse me, I've got to get back. I'm teaching them the soft shoe now.

0: Are you satisfied now, Mr. Locke?
1: Listen, take away the doom push and this racket falls. Listen, suppose you're all square. Suppose you're leveling. You're knocking yourself out because your guess is we're going to commit suicide.
0: But is there any doubt of it? Do you honestly believe the Holocaust can be averted?
1: I think it can be stopped, yeah. Listen, between these catatonics and me, we could tell them what it's all about. I notice you got people from all over the world here. They're getting along fine because they have a job to do and don't have time to hate each other. Well, it could be like that back on Earth.
0: Mr. Locke, we have experimented in the manner you suggest, but a human psychological mechanism defeated us.
1: Yeah? What was that?
0: Protective amnesia. They completely and absolutely forgot everything they'd learned here.
1: Well, what are the odds on me remembering?
0: Well, you are our first volunteer.
1: Look, I'll give you a deal. You let me out, and maybe I'll be the first case that didn't get amnesia, and I can tell the world all about this. I'll come back if I lame out. You can pick me up any time you want. But if I make headway, you gotta let Zelda go, too.
0: That's a very reasonable proposition. We'll lift our control, Mr. Locke, for a suitable time. If you can arouse a measurable opposition to racial suicide, measurable, mind you, then we agree to release your wife and revise our policy completely.
1: I came to at Glendale. It took me about 2 weeks to convince them that I was all right again. But I had to convince the world that they were throwing a race and that they needed a saliva test. So I started to write it all out in my tip sheet, in and around the horses. Around that time, I ran into Doc.
2: Clarker, my boy, you've no idea how anxious we were about you. But you're looking fit, I'm glad to say.
1: Thanks. I wish I could say the same about you and the rest of the world.
2: No need to worry about us. We'll muddle along somehow.
1: You think so, huh?
2: I'm glad to see you've got your tip sheet going again. As long as the bobtails run, who cares what happens to anything else?
1: Of course, nobody listened to me. I had posters printed telling everybody. I hired sandwich men to walk through the city. I made speeches in Columbus Circle. I told everybody doomsday was near. I sent letters to Congress, to the UN, editors of newspapers. Nobody paid any attention. I sneaked into the balcony of the General Assembly and tried to shout a speech. And he threw me out, very polite. I wrote the whole thing up for a magazine. And they printed it and sent me a check and told me if I had any more fiction, they'd be glad to run it. I kept trying to tell everybody the truth about the catatonics. We ought to go to the hospitals and get ourselves let in and have the aliens take over and show us where we're going. But nobody would listen. And then finally, I went back out to Glendale.
2: Oh, Mr. Locke, we were wondering when you'd come visit your wife. You've been away?
1: I want my old room back.
2: But you're perfectly normal.
1: Give me half hour alone and you'll be glad to give me my room.

0: Well, here I am back again.
1: Oh, Mr. Locke.
0: Okay, I'll give you all the rest of the dope on Raisin. You won't have any trouble with me.
1: Then you're convinced. You failed.
0: I'm no dummy. I know when I'm licked.
1: So do we, Mr. Locke. Naturally, you have no way of detecting the effect you've had. We do. The result is that because of your experiment, we're gladly revising our policy.
0: Huh? Is this a rib? Nobody listened to me.
1: Oh, but they did. Visits to catatonics have increased considerably. When the visitors are alone with our human associates, they tentatively follow the directions you gave them in your article. Not all do, to be sure. Only those who feel as strongly about being with their loved ones as you do about your wife. We've accepted 4 voluntary applicants.
0: You mean I made it?
1: That's right. Before long, we shall have to increase our staff as the numbers of voluntary applicants increases geometrically. And then we'll be able to release the first group to go back and carry the message. Whenever you care to, Mr. Locke, you and your wife are free to leave.
0: Okay, but I'll tell you what. I owe you plenty. I'll help make that record before I go. I'll teach you how to dope the horses. Is that what you want?
1: Why, yes.
0: All right, then let's go. The quicker we get started, the quicker we can get back.
2: 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Your announcer, Fred Collins. X-1 was directed by Kenneth McGregor and is an NBC Radio Network production.
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13: 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On the fourth try, it worked. The room erupted. Mr. Kim simply said, "That's persistence." 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
3: Welcome back to When Radio Was. I'm Greg Bell, and it's time to introduce a short-form radio quiz program hosted by the most famous cartoon voice artist of all time, the fellow behind Bugs Bunny, Daffy Duck, Porky Pig, Barney Rubble, and on and on. Of course, he was also a busy radio supporting performer, led by his work on Burns and Allen and the Jack Benny program. His name, Mel Blanc, and the wartime series is titled Are You a Genius? It's from 1942.

0: That broken down theme song introduces another session of Are You a Genius? Presented for the American Armed Forces and their allies, and conducted by the master half-wit, the genius who set record lows in every Army classification test, the star of this show, Mel Blanc.
1: That's me, fellas.
0: Who done that? Are You a Genius? This is a simple game. All you need is a pencil and paper and a few right answers. I ask a question, then comes music for a half a minute or so, and then I give the correct answer. Each correct answer is worth a certain number of points. I'll give you the value of each question as we go along, and your genius rating is your total score. Everybody understand how to play the game? All root! In this session, we have six questions, all total to 100 points. All right, students, let's take advantage of this opportunity to improve ourselves. After all, where else can you learn English, geography, history, and how to make boxcars the hard way? So sit back on your curriculums, and I'll make with the first question.
1: Curriculums, grand word.
0: This one is about the history of American aviation and gets you 15 points to start with. Here it is. In 1911, Galbraith P. Rogers made the first transcontinental airplane flight. It took 50 days with 68 stops, 11 accidents, and 7 wrecks. Today's accepted speed record for transcontinental flight is 7 hours, 28 minutes, and 25 seconds. Who made this record in 1937? 15 points if you can give the name of the man who holds the speed record for transcontinental flight.
2: Come, Josephine, in my flying machine. Come, Josephine, in my flying machine. Come, Josephine. Come, Josephine.
0: Oh, a P-38.
2: Look out! Right to the candy store. Gee, that kid was really flying low.
0: Okay, did you think of his name? It was Howard Hughes. He still holds the American transcontinental flight record, which he established in 1937. Take the first 15 points for your genius score if you remember that the man's name is Howard Hughes. You know, I took a ride the other day with an Army pilot in a new speed plane called the Bullet. We flew just 20 feet above the ground at a speed of 850 miles an hour.
3: How did it affect you, Mel?
0: Well, if you've ever washed a sock and wrung it out by hand, that's how my neck looked when I got back. They had to unwind my head like a watch. Oh, but I was a fool. I tried to read the signboards.
3: Boy, does that Blank exaggerate? You can't believe a thing he says.
0: Who can?
3: Nobody.
2: Ah, shitty.
0: Here we go, kids. Quick as a flash at the second question. This one gets you 10 points if you have a fair knowledge of musicians' jive, the slanguage of swing. It's in two parts, and each part that you get right is worth 5 points. Here it is. What two instruments would a dance band musician be talking about if he told you that he could play a squeeze box and a dog house? 5 points apiece. What kind of an instrument is a squeeze box, and what is the ordinary name for what a swing musician calls a dog house?

0: Have to get that last stop fixed.
1: Okay, here's where you get 10 points if you got both parts right. What a dance band musician calls a squeeze box is an accordion, and a doghouse is a bass fiddle. 5 points apiece for the correct answers. A squeeze box is an accordion, and a doghouse is a bass fiddle. You know, I used to play an accordion. I studied for 6 months, and at the end of that time, I couldn't play a thing. But I had the only stomach in town with pleats.
2: What am I laughing for? It hurts.
1: Well, I finally got a job in a nightclub. You should have seen that joint. It was the smallest nightclub I've ever seen. Every time the trombone player reached out for a low note, he dragged 2 more customers in off the sidewalk. Yep, the manager of the club didn't like the way I played, but it was always very smoky in there, and the accordion was the only air conditioning he could afford. Where was I? Oh, yes, shoot $2 or any part. No, that wasn't it. I'm sure that wasn't it. I haven't got $2. Oh, the question. Yes, I forgot. All ready for the third query? Goody. This one is also about airplanes and gets you 15 points if you come up with the right retort. Here it is. If you've ever watched an airplane in flight, you know that as the plane gains altitude, it gradually appears smaller to the eye. But does the shadow of an airplane grow smaller as the plane gains altitude? 15 points if you know the correct answer. Does the shadow of an aeroplane in the air grow smaller as the plane gains altitude?
3: Oh, Rio, a plane down to Rio. Oh, Rio, a plane down to Rio.
1: How did that get in there?
3: Oh, Rio, a plane down to Rio. Rio, a plane down
1: to Rio. Nasty sounding motor, what? All right, kids, you can stop arguing, because here's the right answer. The shadow of an aeroplane does not get smaller as the plane gains altitude. The shadow remains the same, because the sun's rays are parallel. Take 15 points for your score if you said that the shadow of an aeroplane in the air does not get smaller as the plane gains altitude, but remains the same. My mother-in-law saw her shadow the other day for the first time and went back into the ground for 6 weeks. Brother, is she homely? but she's a wonderful woman. I keep telling her as she twists my arm.
3: Let go, Ma!
1: Here we are at question number 4. This one nets a goodly 15 points if you should happen to know the answer. But if you don't, you'll learn something very important and worthwhile. This is it. In military abbreviations, what do the letters USAFI mean? For 15 points, what do the letters USAFI stand for?

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1: A golf instructor who knows technique can improve an aspiring pro swing.
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1: Well, goodness gracious, bless my soul, if the very next pop out of the box isn't a real double peachy surprise. Oh, happy me.
0: Listen, fellas, do you crave the better things in life? 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Do you have a poetic soul that cries out for expression? Hmm? Do you like the higher type of classical music? Hmm? Then listen. Are you still listening?
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0: This instrument is...

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1: Four.
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3: That was Deep in My Heart, played without a rehearsal and without even coming close to the melody. However, if you recognize it as Deep in My Heart, you have the first 10 of the 30 points available on this question. And here is the next song that has something to do with the heart.

The name of that one is Nobody's Sweetheart. If you guessed it, you can take another 10 points, and here is the last heart tune. This one is a little on the higher class side than the last one, and I'll give you the hint that it was written by Rogers and Hart, who never suspected that we were going to get a hold of it.

And the title of that tune is With a Song in My Heart. Take the last 10 points for the musical memory quiz if you knew With a Song in My Heart. Get ready now for the last puzzler in this session. 15 points if you get this one right. It's about horseback riding. Why do I always chunk those things in? Do you know? On which side of a horse is it proper to mount? The right or the left? Which side of a horse is the proper side to mount from? The horse's right or left side?

0: Boy, we can make a production out of it.
1: Who threw that? Cut it out!
2: Well, kids, that should have been enough time for you to get the answer. We stalled for you, boys. The proper side of a horse from which to mount is the left side. That's right. To get on a horse properly, you mount on the horse's left side. And that was worth 15 points if you said that. You know, I went out to a dude ranch once for my vacation, and everybody had to dress like a cowboy. I put on a pair of chaps, and I nearly froze to death. Nobody told me you were supposed to wear pants with them.
3: Oh, stop it, Nell, you silly, silly boy. Be serious. How do you expect these fellows to look up to you if you keep lying there on the floor?
1: Okay, I'll get up. I can take a hint.
2: Come on. Come on, hurry up now. Add up those scores, kiddies, and see how close you came to getting 100 points. The score that is perfect and makes you smart like me.
1: Oh, a bell.
2: Well, men, this is Mel Blanc, the old marblehead, saying adios and telling you to send in some questions, if you think of any, to Are You a Genius? Armed Forces Radio, Los Angeles, USA. Thanks, kids. Oh, yes, and another thing. Don't, whatever you do, don't miss the next chapter of this thrilling and delightful saga of life in the raw. What happens to Sidney the student? Do you think his parents should give up the idea of his being a child prodigy now that he has reached the age of 38? This and more will be answered in our next installment. Are You a Genius? Is produced by the Armed Forces Radio Service.

0: From 1942, that was the World War II era series, Are You a Genius?, created by the Armed Forces Radio Service, and indeed hosted by cartoon voice legend Mel Blanc. At the time, he was also working on numerous radio comedy programs, including the Jack Benny program and the George Burns and Gracie Allen show. Mel Blanc's insanely prolific cartoon voice acting work began about 5 years earlier. Although it's hard to nail down exactly, the accepted very first cartoon character voiced by Blanc was Porky Pig. In a 1937, Frank Tashlin directed Warner Brothers' animated short, Porky's Road Race. Then 3 years later in the cartoon The Wild Hare, Blanc was first heard voicing his most famous character, Bugs Bunny. He had found the rabbit outwitting dim bulb hunter Elmer Fudd as voiced by Arthur Q. Bryan. Well, that Bugs debut also introduced his best-known catchphrase. I'll deliver it and then wrap up when radio was right after this.
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0: Welcome back. Before the break, I was talking about the 1940 Warner Brothers cartoon, The Wild Hare, featuring Elmer Fudd, and introducing Bugs Bunny. Well, one line delivered by Mel Blanc as Bugs became legendary. When the hunter Fudd pointed his gun at him, he responded with a casual remark, "What's up, Doc?" So loved it became his biggest catchphrase. By the way, that cartoon also introduced Fudd's frequent saying, "Be very, very quiet. I'm hunting wabbits." I'm Greg Bell, and that'll do it. But hey, do me a favor and visit us at the website, which is whenradiowas.com. Until next time, I bid you farewell.
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10: I'm Paul Stevens, Fox News. The U.S. launching new airstrikes against Iran, retaliating for Iranian strikes.
11: The U.S. military launching new additional strikes on Iranian sites around the Strait of Hormuz. Officials say it's in response to continued Iranian aggression, including a drone launch against the U.S. base in Bahrain and two ship attacks in the Vital Waterway. Tonight's strikes targeted Iranian air defenses, drone storage facilities, and surface-to-air missile systems. Iran's military saying it targeted U.S. assets in Kuwait and Bahrain with missiles and drones. The latest round of fighting is further straining an already fragile ceasefire and long-term peace talks. And President Trump issuing an ominous warning, saying, quote, there may come a point when we are no longer able to be reasonable and will be forced to complete the job. He goes on to say, if that happens, Iran will no longer exist.
10: And that is Fox's Chanley Painter. And as she said there, Bahrain and Kuwait saying earlier today, Iran targeted their nations with missile and drone fire overnight to retaliate for those recent U.S. attacks. Israel and Lebanon signing a framework agreement for peace, which Hezbollah's leader is rejecting, saying it's a surrender to Israel.
12: One of the biggest sticking points surrounding a long-term U.S.-Iran deal is the ongoing conflict involving Israeli forces and the Iranian-backed militant group Hezbollah. Israel and Lebanon just signed a deal that would see the IDF pull their troops out of two areas in southern Lebanon. The idea is for Lebanese soldiers to take control over areas that are currently being held by Israel.
13: They believe that they actually own Lebanon, but Lebanon belongs to the Lebanese people, not to the Iranian people. So it is about time that Lebanon will gain independence and will assume full control of their territory.
12: Israeli ambassador to the UN Danny Danon tells Fox News it's a gradual process, but they have no motivation to stay in southern Lebanon.
10: Jeff Paul in Tel Aviv, America's listening to Fox News.
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10: In Venezuela, the number of dead from this week's twin earthquakes climbing to over 1,400, more than 68,000 people still missing in one area. Families and volunteers are digging through rubble themselves, saying the government crews are being overwhelmed and slow to respond. International rescue teams from the U.S., Brazil, Mexico, and others are now joining the search as the critical 72-hour window for finding survivors closes. Entire neighborhoods destroyed, bodies being recovered by the dozens, and aftershocks continue to shake several areas, including Caracas. President Trump scoring another primary election win, this one in Louisiana.
16: Congresswoman Julia Letlow, who was backed by the president, won Louisiana's Republican U.S. Senate primary on Saturday. She defeated State Treasurer John Fleming in a runoff. Letlow will face Democrat Jamie Davis in November. Letlow's victory caps Trump's primary efforts to unseat Republicans he's unhappy with. Kentucky Representative Thomas Massie, Texas Senator John Cornyn, and five Indiana state senators all lost re-election bids last month to challengers Trump backed. Deborah Valentine, Fox News.
10: Some communities all across Kentucky cleaning up after catastrophic flooding ripped through their state. Birchlick Missionary Baptist Church in Jackson County, one of the areas affected because of flooding. But their pastor, Kenny Johnson, speaking to Fox 56, says there's an air of being fortunate.
17: It could have been a lot worse. And so we thank God that it didn't get worse. And, you know, we're tough. We'll clean up and we'll keep going.
10: And to sports in the World Cup, the round of 32 kicks off today. South Africa takes on Canada. That game once again at 3 p.m. Eastern in Los Angeles, available on all the various Fox outlets as well. I'm Paul Stevens. This is Fox News.
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0: I'm Greg Bell, and we open with a British Oscar-winning leading man in an offering of suspense. And then we continue our latest five-part Yours Truly Johnny Dollar storyline. Here's a talented fellow who enjoyed a 35-year showbiz career, during which he performed in 41 plays and 55 films. He was Captain Bligh in Mutiny on the Bounty, Quasimodo in The Hunchback of Notre Dame, and he played the lead role in The Private Life of Henry VIII. He'll be identified in mere moments as we head back to August 5th, 1948.

Autolite and its 60,000 dealers and service stations bring you radio's outstanding theater of thrills. Starring tonight, Mr. Charles Laughton in Anton Leder's production of An Honest Man. A tale well calculated to keep you in suspense.

0: Oh, I couldn't sleep. I lay in bed that night listening to the stillness and loneliness of the empty house and tried to bring my mother back to me.
1: Freddy, my son, I must leave you now. I know that you will miss me, but you needn't, for you are strong. I shall not be worried about you. I have taught you well.
0: Taught me well. For the first time, the meaning of those words became clear to me. The tears dried in my eyes, my jaws clenched. That was the woman, my mother, to whom I had been closer than anyone else in the world. Indeed, I'd been close to no one but my mother in all my 44 years. And after the tears, a flood of memories passed before my eyes. And after the memories came the realization that I was glad. My mother was dead. And I was glad. All the next day at the store, I worked in a sort of a haze of happiness and well-being. Dora smiled at me once or twice, but we were both very busy. During the rush hour, Mr. Kelsey came in to help out, as he always did. And about a quarter to ten, he said what I realized that I'd been hoping to hear all day.
2: You got your day's receipts totaled yet, Freddie?
0: I'm just finishing them now, Mr. Kelsey.
2: Then I think I'll knock off. When you get through, just put the money in the safe and lock it. I won't go to the bank till afternoon.
0: Yes, Mr. Kelsey.
2: You can both close up whenever you're through what you're doing. See you tomorrow.
0: Yes, Mr. Kelsey. Good night, Mr. Kelsey. $123.14. Check.
3: Mr. Kelsey sure trusts you, don't he?
0: He should, after 26 years.
3: 26 years? You've been working here that long?
0: Sounds like a long time when you've said. It doesn't seem that way to me.
3: Well, I guess it's quitting time. Oh, boy, are my feet tired. 26 years. You going to put out the lights? You want me to?
0: Oh, I'll do that.
3: Okay. Well, I'm leaving. So long.
0: Miss Dora?
3: Yeah?
0: May I ask you something?
3: Sure. What is it?
0: Well, Oh, isn't it a beautiful night?
3: You sure that door's locked?
0: Oh, yes. I was just wondering. I was wondering if you'd mind if I walked home with you. It's a little out of my way.
3: Well, sure. Why not? Oh, but say, don't you have to get home to your mother? Oh, gee, Freddie, I'm sorry.
0: That's all right.
3: Must have been a terrible blow to you.
0: Yes, it was.
3: And you taken care of her all that time.
0: 26 years, but you mustn't think that that was a hardship. You see, I owe everything in the world to my mother. Everything that I am or ever will be.
3: Oh, I know what you mean. I always say, a person's
0: Miss
3: mother...
0: Dora, I've never told this to anyone.
3: Say,
0: but
3: I've been meaning to ask you, the way you always call me Miss Dora, and I mean, the way you talk, it's so refined. Really? I bet you had a real good education once, didn't you?
0: No, not formally. But you see, my mother was a governess, and she always tried to give me the same advantages as she would the children under her care. My mother was a highly educated woman.
3: Well, I knew it must be something like that. Anyway, you don't have to call me Miss Dora. I mean, seeing we're kind of old friends. Say, what was it you was going to tell me before?
0: Oh, that was something about my mother. Something she taught me. I'll never forget it as long as I live. You happened to remind me of it when you remarked how Mr. Kelsey trusted me.
3: Well, what was it?
0: Well, it was just before my 11th birthday. There was a motion picture that I wanted to see very badly. It was something about cowboys, I think. But my mother said we couldn't afford it. And so I took 10 cents from her purse, and she found it out.
3: What'd she say?
0: Well, she whipped me. It was the only time she ever did, until I could hardly walk. She said I'd done the worst thing that anyone could ever do, that I had been dishonest. I was a thief.
3: You dishonest. Oh, that's a laugh. I never knew anybody more honest in all my life. Well, look at the way Mr. Kelsey
0: yes,
3: always...
0: Yes, but only because of what my mother taught me. I've been grateful to her all my life for that. I always will be.
3: Oh, yeah, I know what you mean. Well, they say honesty's the best policy, and I guess it is all right. But now, you take Tom Bass.
0: What about him?
3: Well, I wouldn't exactly say he's dishonest, but... He's sure having a lot more fun than you or me.
0: But, Dora, I'm sure you'll agree that there are more important things in life than just having fun.
3: Oh, sure, of course. I didn't mean it like that.
0: And what I mean to say is, you couldn't admire a fellow like this Bass, could you?
3: Tom Bass? Oh, I should say not. Thinks he's so smart with his wisecracks and his cheap jokes. I wouldn't give him the time of day.
0: Is there anyone, that is to say, any man you do admire?
3: Yeah, not me. Oh, I admire you, of course.
0: Do you really?
3: Well, sure. But if you mean, do I go out steady with anyone?
0: Have you ever thought of the kind of man that you would go steady with?
3: My dream man? Oh, sure. But you just don't find them growing on trees. Not that kind.
0: What kind, Dora?
3: Oh, when I say dream man, don't get me wrong. I don't go for those glamour boys. I've been around enough to know better than that. You just give me a nice, easygoing fellow with a steady job.
0: That sounds like a description of me.
3: And a little money put away in the bank. That's the kind of fella I want.
0: Did you say money?
3: Well, sure. A fella's never going to get very far if he doesn't have a little laid aside for a rainy day.
0: Oh, yes.
3: Isn't that right?
0: Yes, I suppose that is right. But how much money do you think such a fellow ought to have?
3: Oh, $1,000. You know, just something for kind of a little nest egg.
0: Little, oh, yes, of course, yes.
3: Well, here's where I live. Thanks for the walk.
0: Dora?
3: Yeah?
0: If you were to find such a man...
3: Who?
0: A man with a steady job and money in the bank.
3: Oh, him.
0: I mean, would you consider, I mean, would you...
3: Would I what? Oh, I get it. Well, sure, if I thought I could make him happy.
0: Oh, I know you would.
3: Why not? Well, till death do us part.

0: Well, it was strange that she should have said that when death had parted me only a few brief hours before from the only woman in my life, my mother. And now so soon after there was another woman, but she was there. That $1,000, that stood in the way. With all the expense of the funeral still to be met, I knew that it would take me at least 2 years to accumulate such a sum. And Dora was a warm and attractive girl. I couldn't expect her to wait that long. It wouldn't be fair, so by the next morning, my first fond hope had turned to black despair. I hardly noticed Tom Bass when he sauntered into the store.
1: Hiya, honey. What do you know that's new?
2: Oh. Oh, hello there.
1: What do you say, pretty boy?
0: I beg your pardon.
1: What's the matter? You in love or something? Say, remember that horse I told you about last week?
0: Horse?
1: You remember Revelation? I told you to get down on him at 8-1.
0: Oh, yes.
1: Well, what did I tell you?
0: Well, to tell you the truth, I have had a number of things in my mind lately.
1: He won, chump. He won. Just like I told you he would. Now, ain't you sorry you didn't get a couple of bucks down on him?
0: Oh, yes, yes, but really, I don't know very much about horse racing.
1: Never too late to learn. Say, give me a hot pastrami on rye, will you?
0: Mustard?
1: Yeah.
0: A little lettuce?
1: Nah, skip that.
0: You want it to go, or you...
1: I'll eat it here. Say, how come a guy like you ever learned to make such good sandwiches? They're the best in town, no kidding.
0: My mother taught me.
1: That a fact?
0: My mother taught me everything I know.
1: Yeah? Say, it must be good to feel like that about your old lady. I haven't seen mine for 10 years.
0: Here you are.
1: Thanks.
0: Is your mother dead?
1: No. I just took a powder when I was a kid. I couldn't stand it around there anymore.
0: You couldn't stand it around your own mother?
1: Yeah. All she ever did was yap, yap, yap. Huh. Why didn't I do this? Why didn't I do that? Finally, one day I told her what she could do and I beat it.
0: But how could she get along without you? What did she do?
1: I don't know. Same old thing, I guess. Working the laundry. Say, look, Freddy. Pay her for the sandwich tomorrow, okay? All I got's a 50.
0: Well, if you won't forget, I did have to remind you last time, you know. I have to take it out of my own pocket.
1: You're a good guy, Freddy. Say, in fact, you know what? I think I'm going to let you in on something.
0: Oh?
1: Freddy, listen. I got a tip so hot it's burning the seat of my pants. Avalanche in the third at Santa Rosa today. Strictly a drugstore job.
0: What?
1: They're going to give him the needle. I got it from his trainer, myself, in person. Avalanche can't any more lose that race than I can sing High C. You know what the odds are? 100-1. 100-1.
0: 100-1.
1: That's what I said.
0: Do you mean to tell me that if someone were to bet $10 on this horse, they'd win back $1,000?
1: You ain't just bird calling. You put a tenner on that beetle and you'll have $1,000 in your hot little hand by tonight.
0: Oh, I wish I could, but I don't have $10 or anywhere near it. I don't get paid until tomorrow, you see.
2: Out of five.
0: Here you are, Dora.
2: Thanks.
1: Hey, Freddy. What's the matter? You can always lay your hand on a ten when you want it, can't you?
0: I can, how? No. That's Mr. Kelsey's money.
1: Not till tonight. What Mr. Kelsey don't know, he's gonna hurt him.
0: I couldn't do anything like that.
1: Okay. I'll be back. But think it over, friend. 1,000 skinneroos, and that ain't horse feet.
0: 1,000 skinneroos.
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0: Oh.
1: Well, of course, I could think of nothing else all morning. My mind was in a whirl. $1,000. With $1,000, I could propose to Dora. I could propose to her that very night. But at the same time, was the appalling thought of what I'd have to do. I would have to take $10 from the cash register. $10 that was not mine. That would be stealing. I would be a thief. But as I thought, I wondered, perhaps Tom Bass was right. It wouldn't be stealing if I put the money back, and by tonight I'd have the $1,000. I could put it back. Well, that was it. That was the difference. When I'd taken the money from Mother that time, I had no prospect of replacing it, but this way, so the next time I went to the cash register to make change, I slipped $10 out of the drawer and put it into my apron pocket. Whew, after that I found I was perspiring and my hands trembled so that I nearly cut myself a dozen times working at my sandwich board. And I saw Tom Bass coming through the door. Tom! Tom!
2: Yeah? What's the matter?
1: The $10.
2: The $10? Oh, yeah. Say, now you're getting smart. Give it to me. I'll place it on
1: But Tom, are you sure? Are you absolutely sure?
2: I tell you, the nag is in at a walk. I got a few skins down on this one myself, don't forget.
1: All right, but when'll I get the money?
2: 6 o'clock tonight, the latest. I'll bring it around myself. Give me the 10.
1: Yeah. You won't forget, will you?
2: Forget? With $1,000 in my kick, how could I forget? Relax. You got nothing to worry about.
3: Freddy? What was you and Tom talking about just now?
1: Oh, he was just telling me about some horse or other.
3: Well, you better be careful how you talk to him about horses.
1: Why do you say that?
3: Well, that's the way he makes his living, ain't it?
1: Yes, I should rather imagine it is. Oh, Dora.
3: Yeah?
1: Would you care to, that is, when we're through work, would you care to go somewhere with me this evening?
3: Go where? Oh, why, Freddy, are you asking me for a date?
1: Yes, I suppose I am.
3: Oh, Freddy, that's real cute. I might even take you up on it.
1: You mean that you will? You will go?
3: I might. I'll tell you at quitting time.
1: Why can't you tell me now?
3: Oh, something might come up.
1: What could come up?
3: I don't know what could come up. Anything could come up. One of us might drop dead.
1: Strange sense of humor, Dora's. But I get used to that, you know. Anyway, she had practically said yes to the date, so I passed the rest of the afternoon busy with thoughts of the good fortune that was awaiting me. At 5, Mr. Kelsey came in, and shortly thereafter there was a rush of customers that took up all my attention, so that it was with something of a start that I looked at the clock and saw that it was nearly 6:30. But Tom had said 6, no later than 6. Still, it was quite understandable that in a transaction of such magnitude, he might have met with some unforeseeable delay. So I tried to compose myself, to remain calm and to wait, but the minutes and then the hours passed. By 9 o'clock, I was in such a state I could hardly conceal it, and yet I had to. And then suddenly at 9:30, I saw him. He was walking rather hurriedly, I thought, along the opposite side of the street, and throwing caution to the wind, I dashed from behind the counter and out of the door. Tom! Tom!
2: Oh, hiya, Freddy. For a minute there, I didn't recognize you.
1: I'm so sorry to trouble you this way, but it was so late, I thought you might have forgotten.
2: No, I didn't forget.
1: Did you have the money with you?
2: Freddy, I've been meaning to come in all evening tell you about that, but I didn't know how to say it.
1: Say what?
2: It's getting so you can't trust nobody nowadays. Believe me, kid, I feel as bad about this as you do.
1: Well, Tom,
2: that
1: what happened?
2: Lion trainer, he never done a thing to that horse. The bum come in last.
1: I mean that we lost it. My money's gone.
2: Yeah.
1: Lost.
2: Oh, don't take it too hard, kid. You stick with me and I'll have that 10 back for you, double and triple, by the end of next week. You know, somebody wins, somebody loses. You know, take it easy now.
1: Mother. Mother. Help me. I'm a thief. I turned back to the store automatically, but even now I could hardly grasp the full extent of the catastrophe which had overwhelmed me. All I knew that tomorrow was payday, and I could only prevent Mr. Kelsey from finding out until
4: then.
1: What
4: happened to you?
1: What was that, Mr. Kelsey?
4: You look like you've seen a ghost or something. You went charging out of here a couple of minutes ago.
1: Oh, yes, I thought I saw someone I knew, someone I'd known as a child.
4: Oh, yeah, it happens to me all the time.
1: Does it?
4: Well, it's pretty late. You can both beat it if you want to. I'll check the receipts tonight myself. Hey, what you doing?
1: I dropped a knife. You want us to go?
4: Yeah, you might as well. I'll be here late anyway. I'll close up.
3: Well, that sure don't make me mad. Oh, gee, I've been ready to drop for the last hour.
1: Mr. Kelsey, I'd be glad to check the receipts for you. You don't have
4: to. Yeah, I know, but I got an auditor coming in tomorrow. I got to go over the books for the last 6 months. Seems I got some kind of beef with the tax people.
3: Oh, come on, Freddy. Let the boss do a little work for a change. Anyway, I thought you had other plans for tonight.
1: Yes, I did, but... Mr. Kelsey, I'd rather you let me do it, really. It wouldn't be any trouble.
3: Well, if that's the way it is, I'm leaving.
4: Shove me over that adding machine before you go, will you, Dora?
3: Yeah, sure. Night, Mr. Kelsey.
4: Night.
1: Dora?
3: Good night, Mr. McWilliams.
4: What's the matter with her? You two been having trouble?
1: Oh, no. Mr. Kelsey, I do not like to have you checking the receipts all by yourself.
4: I don't like it either. But it's got to be done. You run along now. See you tomorrow.
1: But I don't want you to do it.
4: Look, Freddy, thanks for trying to help, but just leave me alone, will you? I got a lot of work to do tonight.
1: No. Stop.
4: Say, what's eating you? I told you once...
1: Now, I've always done it before. It makes me feel that you don't trust me,
4: oh,
1: you see.
4: Freddy, what kind of way to talk is that? I've been trusting you for 26 years, haven't I? Why should I stop tonight all of a sudden?
1: Mr. Kelsey.
4: $118.37. Hey, that's funny. We're $10 short.
1: I knew what he would say next. I knew that I had to stop him before he said that awful word.
4: $10 short. Now, how could... Freddy, what are you doing? Freddy?
1: I washed my hands most carefully at the sink and dried them on my apron. And I bent over Mr. Kelsey, or rather, Mr. Kelsey's body, and I removed from his pocket the sum of $32.50, the exact amount that would be owing to me in salary on the following day. Of this sum, I put $10 in the cash register. Then I left the store and went home. It was all right now. Everything was all right. I was not a thief. I was so exhausted when I got home and just dropped in my bed. I must have fallen asleep that way because I was fully clothed when I was awakened some hours later.
0: Yes. Yes. Well, who is it?
3: It's me, Dora. Let me in.
0: Oh, yes, of course.
3: Oh, Freddie, I'm so glad I found you. You got to help me. You got to do something.
1: Why, of course, my dear. What can I do?
3: Freddie, Mr. Kelsey. Mr. Kelsey's dead.
1: Oh, yes. I'm sorry that had to happen, Dora. Believe me, I am.
3: How can you stand there and be so calm about it? Freddie, he was murdered and they got Tom for it. They say he did it. They got him down at the police station right now.
1: Tom? Tom Bass?
3: Yes. Tom said he was just going by the store and he saw the lights on and he went in. And then he found Mr. Kelsey there with a knife in him and he didn't know what to do. And just then the cop on the beat walked in and they arrested him right there.
1: But I can hardly believe a man like Tom Bass could have any good reason to kill Mr. Kelsey.
3: Well, that's what I said. That's what I've been telling the cops for the past hour. He may be a little shady, I said.
1: Well,
3: he may have done some things that wasn't exactly right, but my boyfriend wouldn't commit murder, I said. He wouldn't.
1: Your boyfriend?
3: Yeah, I said... Oh, gee, Freddy, I'm sorry. I didn't mean to...
1: Yes, but you told me that there was not anyone.
3: Well, there wasn't, honest. That's the truth. I'd just been out with him 2-3 times. I didn't know he meant anything. I didn't even think I liked him. But when I saw him down there and I saw what they were doing to him,
1: Your boyfriend.
3: Oh, Freddy, please. Please, don't be mad at me. I was half crazy. I didn't know who else to come to. You got to do something for him.
1: Dora.
3: What?
1: Do you love him?
3: Yeah. Yes, I do.
1: I see. Well, I left her there and started for the police station. Tom Bass meant nothing to me, of course. It meant less than nothing now. But, of course, Dora, that was something else again. I didn't know exactly what I should do, but the sergeant helped me to make up my mind.
5: Well?
1: I understand that you have a prisoner here who is accused of killing one Henry Kelsey.
5: That's right. You're his mouthpiece?
1: Oh, no. I was an employee of Mr. Kelsey's for 26 years.
5: Mac Williams?
1: Frederick Aloysius Mac Williams.
5: Yeah, we know about you. We may want to ask you a few questions tomorrow. But you got nothing to worry about. We got our man.
1: You have all the evidence you need?
5: Of course we got all the evidence we need. Or why would we be holding him? Mm. We caught him red-handed. And he's got a record since he was 14 years old.
1: Dear me. But supposing that I had positive evidence that the prisoner Tom Bass did not kill Mr. Kelsey.
5: This had better be good, I'm warning you.
1: Tell me, it would be dishonest to withhold that information, wouldn't it?
5: You're doggone tootin' it would.
1: I mean, you see, it would be like stealing, wouldn't it? I mean, it would be stealing. It's stealing another man's life.
5: But are you trying to kid somebody?
1: No. I've never been more serious in my life.
5: All right. If you know so much, who did kill Kelsey?
1: I did. Poor Dora. I'm afraid she'll have to wait a year for Tom Bass. It seems the police frown on his method of making a living. Well, as for me, a great calm has settled over me. Oh, such a calm as I've never known before in my life. Soon I shall be joining Mother. She will smile when she sees me, and I know that she'll be proud of me and she'll understand. She'll understand that whatever faults I may have had, I was not a thief.

0: Thank you, Charles Laughton, for an extraordinary performance.
1: It has been a great pleasure to appear again on Suspense. And I'm certainly looking forward to listening next week when Anne Southern comes to the microphone as a deceiving wife who learns a lesson the hard way. It is a story titled Beware the Quiet Man, and it's a gripping study in
0: Suspense.
2: Charles Laughton may currently be seen in Paramount's The Big Clock. Tonight's suspense play was written by Robert L. Richards, with music composed by Lucian Marowick and conducted by Lud Bluskin. The entire production was under the direction of Anton M. Leader. Next Thursday, same time, you will hear Anne Southern in Beware the Quiet Man.
3: An Honest Man from August 8, 1948. Voice whiz Paul Frees was the man in black. Now, while Charles Laughton was an Academy Award-winning actor, he also worked as a director, but only once. Huh, but it was a good one. The 1955 sadistic thriller Night of the Hunter, which starred Robert Mitchum as an evil crook posing as a preacher. Much imitated since. Mitchum's character had the words love and hate tattooed on his knuckles. I'm Greg Mullen. Next on Wynn Radio was our weekly visit with Bob Bailey as Johnny Dollar. We'll have part two of The Matter of the Medium, Well Done, right after this break.
4: I am the Whistler, and I know many things, for I walk by night. 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
4: 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And suddenly it happened.
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3: 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This is part two of The Matter of the Medium, Well Done. 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
10: From Hollywood, it's time now for
11: Johnny Dollar.
12: Randy Singer at headquarters, Johnny.
11: Oh, hi. More information on Tony Ricardo?
12: Only what I told you before. Look out for him.
11: Randy, that doesn't sound like anybody that a gal like Carol Sharp would be associated with.
12: Who knows? For a cut of her money, most anybody would be willing to act like a nice old coot till he got his hands on it.
11: Yeah, I know what you mean. But now I thought you were going to set up a seance for me. Or couldn't you find a crystal ball?
12: I'm working on it. I'll call you.
11: Yeah, do that.
10: Tonight, and every weekday night, Bob Bailey in the transcribed adventures of the man with the action-packed expense account. America's fabulous freelance insurance investigator.
11: Yours truly, Johnny Dollar.

0: 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Following is an accounting of expenditures during my investigation of the matter of the medium. Well done. Three people to look up immediately. First, Carol Sharp, wealthy heiress who insisted on a funny change in the beneficiaries of a whopping big life insurance policy. Second, a questionable character named Tony Ricardo, who was scheduled to be one of those beneficiaries. Third, in the same category as Tony, one Madame Celia Morgana Morgana, self-styled psychic medium. Instead, I huddled with Tommy Green, the broker who handled Carol Sharp's policy.
1: But you haven't even seen Carol yet?
0: Nope.
1: Johnny, I can't stall off changing the beneficiaries of her policy much longer. You've got to do something about this.
0: Because you don't like mediums?
1: This one is a fake.
0: Or you don't like playboys with foreign names.
1: Listen, Johnny, I'm afraid that once she names them in her policy, her body will suddenly turn up floating around somewhere in the East River.
0: But what if I find they're okay? In spite of the opinion of Sergeant Singer of the NYPD.
1: What did he say?
0: Oh, not much. But he hinted that when I meet Ricardo, I'd better be carrying a gun.
1: Well, don't you see? That's exactly what I'm driving at.
0: As for the medium... Well, Tommy, you know as well as I do, there are a lot of perfectly legitimate, honest spiritualist churches all over the country.
1: Believe me, Johnny, if this one ever saw the inside of a church, it'd be a miracle. She's a fraud.
0: How do you know? Ever met her?
1: I know how these phonies operate.
0: Ever met her?
1: No, I haven't. I haven't the least idea where to look for her. That's why I sent for you. But you haven't even seen Carol yet. Now, look.
0: Tommy, I've taken a place in her apartment hotel, the Bell Towers.
1: Oh, you expense account boys.
0: And I'll meet her as soon as I can, in my own way. Meanwhile, I want you to do something for me.
1: It'll help to get things moving, anything.
0: Find out some more about the beneficiary she wants to cut off.
1: Her mother and two brothers out in Mauchunk, Pennsylvania.
0: Find out how they're doing financially, among other things.
1: How, Johnny? Hire another investigator? I take it that you don't want them to know about it.
0: Well, why don't you cook up some kind of a news item about Carol, the local girl in the big city, and phone it in to the local newspaper editor. Those small-town papers love that sort of stuff, and the editor will probably talk his head off about the family if you encourage him a bit.
1: What kind of a news item?
0: Oh, anything that's harmless.
1: Sounds like something you'd be better at than I am.
0: Tommy, I've got other things to do. Plenty. Armed with the snapshot of Carol, I took a cab to the Bell Towers. And I hoped that somehow, and without making it too corny or obvious, I could figure a way to get next to Carol Sharp. As it turned out, it was both corny and successful. You see, the automatic elevator in the towers is a slow one.
2: Will you push the button for 12, please?
0: Oh, surely, miss. I'm only going to the...
2: What's the matter?
0: Oh, I'm sorry.
2: Here, I'll push it.
0: No.
2: I beg your pardon.
0: I'm sorry, but I can't believe this. Unless I'm psychic.
2: Now look, mister, this city is too big and sophisticated for... Is something wrong with you? You did want to get off on the 10th floor, didn't you?
0: Yes. Yes, I did.
2: Well, we're here. Floor 10, so... Mister, did somebody hypnotize you?
0: Yes. No. Oh, please, miss, excuse me. It's just that I can't believe... Oh, I'm terribly sorry. Well, when I was a kid, I used to have a dream over and over again about a beautiful girl, and her name was Carol.
2: What?
0: The same dream over and over, and it startled me just now because you look just like she did. Oh, but it's all nonsense, and I know it, and I apologize.
2: Carol, did you say?
0: Yes, but it was just a dream, and probably I just imagined that you resemble her, and... I'm terribly sorry. I know what this must look like to you.
2: Yes. Like a veridical dream.
0: What?
2: A truth dream. It's a psychic phenomenon.
0: Oh, that. Well, I'm sorry, but I don't believe in that sort of stuff.
2: Oh? Well, it just happens that there are thousands of cases on record and by people of reputation and responsibility.
0: Oh, sure. But now, excuse me, and... Again, I want to apologize for this, this embarrassing moment. Goodbye. I could see over my shoulder that she left the elevator door open until I'd gone into my suite across the hall. I sat down next to the broad window overlooking the East River, crossed my fingers, and waited. 10 minutes. 15. Hello?
3: Mr. Dollar?
0: Yes, who's that?
3: This is Carol.
0: What?
3: Your dream girl? Hello?
0: Oh, I get it. I made a fool of myself in the elevator, and now you're rubbing it in.
3: No, I didn't mean it that way. I hope you don't think I'm being forward, but I'd like to talk with you. About your dream, I mean. What's that mean?
0: And I was afraid you thought I was trying to pull a fast one in the elevator. But, how did you know who I am?
3: I just asked the desk clerk who was in 1013. My name is Carol Sharp.
0: Then it really is Carol. Well, that's amazing.
3: That's why I want to talk to you.
0: Well, there's a nice cocktail lounge downstairs.
3: In half an hour?
0: In half an hour.
3: Bye.
0: Oh, Dollar, you are a fast one. Now, let me see. Huh? Johnny Dollar.
4: Randy Singer.
0: Yeah, I want to know.
4: Well, what's the matter?
0: After what I've been talking to, this is a come down.
4: Now, what are you... Oh, you met Carol Sharp,
0: sure,
4: huh?
0: Did.
4: Uh-huh. Oh, look, I've set up the seance I promised you. Still want it now that you've met the girl?
0: Sure. I want to find out what this stuff is all about, how those people operate and so on. Want to pick me up here at the towers?
4: Why don't you meet me here at headquarters, and you can look over the file on Tony Ricardo.
0: Good idea.
4: I'll be clear any time after 6.
0: Better make it around 7. I've got a date for cocktails.
4: Are you in town on a case, or...
0: With Carol Sharp.
4: Lucky dog. See you later.
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14: Desde el 8 de junio hasta el 6 de julio, Walmart y Sam's Club se enorgullecen de apoyar al Hospital Children's National a través de su campaña anual de donación en tienda. 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
0: To say that Carol looked like a vision when she swept into the cocktail lounge would have been a gross understatement. Her light blue cocktail gown was probably from Hattie Carnegie, but its lines were simple and extreme. and it only served to accentuate the fresh, lithe figure and the natural beauty of the girl. Her blonde hair was drawn back tightly, and a silver-blooming stole was draped carelessly over her shoulder. If I'd put on an act when I stared at her in the elevator, believe me, this was no act now.
2: I hope you don't think me too brazen for having called you the way I did.
0: You have no idea how glad I am. Will this be all right?
2: Oh, fine. Thank you.
0: I was afraid...

0: A golf instructor who knows technique can improve an aspiring pro swing.
1: Four.
0: But one who really cares can help transform a career.
2: There he is, your new champion.
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3: That's very important. You see, if it really was a veridical dream, well, you see, the phenomenon of precognition would be involved too, so to speak.
4: Precognition?
3: Yes. You're now knowing me psychically before you could possibly know about me by any natural means. Where have you lived most of your life?
4: Oh, all over. Here in New York, Hartford, Connecticut.
3: Eastern Pennsylvania?
4: Oh, never, except for an occasional trip to Philadelphia. But that wasn't until I was grown up.
3: Well, then you couldn't possibly have ever actually seen me, because all my life I've lived in Pennsylvania and, well, in the coal mining district.
4: Well,
3: So your dreams of me must have been due to some supernatural cause.
4: There's
3: Carol. No other explanation. Well, is there?
4: Carol, I...
5: Any impetus for the lady and...
4: Thanks. I'll sign that. Say, by the bell, or rather by the waiter, I'm afraid I came awfully close to admitting to Carol that I'd trumped up the whole dream business just to meet her and talk with her. She was certainly hep on the subject of things psychic, and I'm afraid a natural sucker for anyone who wanted to capitalize on her gullibility. Beautiful, intelligent, well-educated, but, well, you'll see what I mean.
3: And although it's a terrible strain on her, these deep trances, I mean, I've received messages through her, Johnny, from my father.
4: Through this medium?
3: Yes, Madame Morgana Morgana.
4: And your father's dead?
3: He died 3 years ago.
4: Carol, are you sure about those messages?
3: Oh, yes, Johnny, I'm sure. That's why I want you to go and see. See these things for yourself, will you? Will you go to her with me?
4: Now, don't swing at me, but at this point, I think I'd go anywhere with you.
3: Johnny, I'm serious. I want to tell her about you anyway, and the veridical dreams.
4: Well, all right. When?
3: I'll call her tonight, and perhaps we can see her tomorrow night, all right?
4: Yeah. Carol, I don't want to seem suspicious, but...
3: Yes?
4: Don't tell her anything about me, except that you're bringing me along.
3: Oh, no. No, of course not. She wouldn't let me anyway. That's the way the fraudulent mediums work.
4: Oh? There are frauds among them?
3: Oh, plenty of them. You know, they get the information from some mutual friend and pretend they're getting it from a supernatural source.
4: And she doesn't.
3: I'm sure of it.
4: So far, so good. I'd met Carol Sharp. I'd convinced her, in a snide sort of way, that I was intrigued with this psychic phenomena business. I was well on the way to meeting the medium who had sparked this whole case. And later tonight, thanks to Sergeant Randy Singer of the NYPD, I'd attend a seance calculated to be my first step in finding out how the phonies in the racket impress their customers. There was just one more person to meet, Tony Ricardo, whom Carol wanted to name, along with the medium, as beneficiary of her big insurance policy. By the time Carol and I finished cocktails, I was sorry I'd made any plans for the evening. But I was already late for my meeting with Randy at headquarters. I took Carol back to her penthouse and then dropped into my own suite to pick up a top coat. Somebody had shoved a note under my door.
6: Mr. Johnny Dollar, if you value your life, you'll stay away from Carol Sharp.
4: It was unsigned.

0: Now, here's our star to tell you about tomorrow's intriguing episode of this week's story.
1: Tomorrow, I find out a thing or two about a killer and about a medium not so well done. Join us, won't you? Yours truly, Johnny Dollar.
0: Yours truly, Johnny Dollar, starring Bob Bailey, is transcribed in Hollywood. It is produced and directed by Jack Johnstone, who also wrote tonight's story. Be sure to join us tomorrow night, same time and station, for the next exciting episode of Yours Truly, Johnny Dollar. Roy Rowan speaking.
2: 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I believe that was Harry Bartell as insurance broker Tommy Green. 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

0: Frontier Gentleman, Have Goomel Travel, and others. Over on NBC, Bartell showed up on The Six Shooter, spent time as Archie Goodwin on the Sidney Greenstreet-led version of Nero Wolfe, and he also worked for Jack Webb on Dragnet. One of Harry Bartell's final credits was playing a judge in a 1974 episode of a different LAPD series produced by Jack Webb. I'll name it and then wrap up when radio was right after this.
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0: Welcome back to When Radio Was. Before the break, I was talking about busy actor Harry Bartell, and I mentioned one of his final credits was playing a judge in a 1974 episode of an LAPD series produced by Dragnet creator and star Jack Webb. The answer is Adam 12. That cop drama starring Martin Milner and Kent McCord aired on NBC from 1968 until 1975. I'm Greg Bell, and a reminder, please visit us online. 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
13: Escalations. I'm Angelo Bavaro, Fox News. The ceasefire between the U.S. and Iran now strained as both countries continue exchanging blows.
14: U.S. officials say Iran had a chance to stop shooting, and they did not take it. Instead, they attacked another ship Saturday morning, a Panama-flagged tanker traveling through the Strait of Hormuz. As a result, CENTCOM says U.S. military aircraft targeted Iranian military surveillance infrastructure, communication systems, air defense sites, drone storage facilities, and mine layer capabilities. Commercial vessel transits through the Strait of Hormuz continue. U.S. forces remain vigilant, lethal, and ready. A senior U.S. official tells our Jennifer Griffin the strikes were larger than the ones the U.S. forces carried out on Friday, but they had to hit areas where Iran has regrouped some military assets.
13: Fox's Madeline Rivera. Iran launching missiles in retaliation, saying they will continue to do so if the U.S. keeps striking them. Part of the new ceasefire agreement between Israel and Lebanon includes Hezbollah disarmament. Israel's ambassador to the UN, Danny Danon, joining Fox News Live, explaining the agreement's implementation.
15: We need the Lebanese army to deploy and to assume those positions. So it will be a gradual process. And at the end of this process, hopefully, if the implementation will be successful, we will not see Hezbollah next to our border. That is the most crucial point for us.
13: The U.S. helped broker that agreement. Three firefighters died and two were injured tackling fires on the Colorado-Utah border. The largest blaze, the Cottonwood Fire, was burning in rugged terrain in southwest Utah. It ballooned on Saturday to more than 144 square miles. And in the World Cup, today is the beginning of the knockout round. So it's win or go home when South Africa and Canada square off at 3 p.m. Eastern in Los Angeles. 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

0: You're listening to the Odyssey Las Vegas Public Affairs Show. I'm Heather Vail, and I'm speaking with Michael Connor, Treasurer of Vietnam Veterans of America, Chapter 17. Michael, thank you so much for being here today.
1: Well, thank you for having me, Heather.
0: So, first of all, what exactly is the Vietnam Veterans of America, Chapter 17?
1: It's a group of veterans that served during Vietnam, either in country or in supporting roles, or they served during the Vietnam era from 59 to 75.
0: And what kind of work do you guys do on a regular basis?
1: Well, not much, because our average age is about 80 years old. So we have a lot of disabled veterans, and but we do a lot of fundraising to support the chapter.
0: Okay, and what kind of work do you do with local veterans who aren't part of the chapter?
1: Well, right now we're involved with the homeless vets. We took down some hygiene products, bars of soap, drop-in washing machines, and dishwashing to where these folks are in this establishment, you might say. It's called U.S. Vets, and they're just trying to get back on their feet. And they don't have a lot of money, so what we do is we go out. Once they contact us of what they need, then we go out and fundraise, and then we raise the money to go out and buy their products.
0: Yeah, okay, that's great. U.S. Vets is a great organization as well.
1: Yes.
0: So what do you want people to know about veterans?
1: Well, there's a mixture out there. I'll tell you, there's some that carry chips on their shoulder from being drafted, and there's others that feel dedicated that when we took our oath to serve the country against all enemies, foreign and domestic, even though we're not in uniform anymore, we still have an obligation to serve the country against domestic enemies, anybody, you know, using fraud to acquire money or just things that's unlawful. And we've also got a couple of new programs that we just got involved with homeless high school students that we donate money to a place where they can go pick up clothing, hygiene items, whatever they need, because they're running from home, basically from domestic violence. Either, you know, the parents aren't getting along, or somebody's on alcohol, or somebody's on drugs, or one of the parents that could be disabled and is unable to work, and there's only a certain amount of money coming in the household. And the students, they don't have what their peers have, and so they get bullied a little bit, you might say, and they just don't feel like they're a part of society. So we're just getting involved with this to help these kids, because they are our future. And we're also conducting a school supply drive for a middle school out in Summerlin, and we're going to combine that with our fireworks booth this year.
0: Yeah, that's fantastic. So you're doing a lot of great work with local veterans and charities. Obviously, you need funds. Tell us more about that fireworks booth.
1: Well, the fireworks booth is the only thing that we have as taxable income, because we get our fireworks through the county. And of course, when we sell them, we have to apply the sales tax to it. So we get anywhere between $7,000 and $10,000 through our fireworks sales every year, and that helps take care of our facility, the building that we have. And it's far less than what we need, and that's why we do all this fundraising. And the president and myself, President Carl Bartlett, we have come to a mutual agreement that for every $1,000 that we raise, we are going to give $400 of that money to donations to a 501c3 organization or to school supplies, whatever we can do to help these kids stay in school.
0: Yeah, that's fantastic. Why do you think it's important to help the kids?
1: Well, I come from a broken family, and it wasn't easy for me to come up. But, you know, kids always wear the price tag. They always carry the brunt of the end result of a failed marriage or unfortunate things that it's nothing to do with them or affect their abilities, but they just don't have the resources to, you know, really apply themselves 100%. And just by giving just a little bit of money, I mean, $400 may not sound a lot to a lot of people, but to them, $400 means a lot, and they can do a lot of things with it. So we just try to keep them on the right road to a good future.
0: Yeah, that's fantastic. So where exactly is your fireworks booth going to be?
1: We're located at 6424 West Cheyenne Avenue. We're between Torrey Pines and Rainbow. And we're right beside the new Checkers fast food restaurant there.
0: Okay, so basically you set up the fireworks booth at the clubhouse?
1: Yes, it's in the parking lot. You'll see it. And if there's not parking available in the parking lot, there is a church next door that allows us to use their parking lot when services aren't in order. And you can park over there and walk over to the booth.
0: Okay. So when will the fireworks booth be set up and ready for people to buy fireworks?
1: Our fireworks booth will probably be up and running somewhere around 10 o'clock on Sunday, June 28th. And we'll be there 24 hours a day through July 4th, up through midnight.
0: Okay, so from June 28th to July 4th, residents can just come by 6424 West Cheyenne and purchase fireworks from the booth.
1: Yes, sure can.
0: What kinds of fireworks do you have available for people?
1: Well, they're all legal, let's put it that way, coming through the county. Yeah, nothing that goes up in the air. It's just, you got the sprinklers, the snakes, the little sparklers, and the small ones you set out in the street and you light it, and it shoots small things up in the air, but not very far. And just things to keep kids entertained.
0: Yeah, things that people can light out in front of their house, in their neighborhood in Las Vegas, and it's all safe and legal.
1: Yes, absolutely.
0: Awesome. All right. And what is your website where listeners could go to find out more information about the chapter?
1: Yeah, vva17.org.
0: Perfect. All right. And remind us once again where and when the fireworks booth will be set up and open for business.
1: We should be up and running by 10 o'clock a.m. Sunday morning at 6424 West Cheyenne Avenue. That's between Torrey Pines and Rainbow. And we'll be there 24 hours a day until midnight on July 4th when we have to shut it down.
0: Awesome. All right. So once again, the fireworks booth will be set up at the chapter location for the Vietnam Veterans of America Chapter 17. That's located at 6424 West Cheyenne between Torrey Pines and Rainbow. It will be running from 10 a.m. on Sunday, June 28th, all the way through to July 4th at midnight, 24/7. You can stop by, buy your fireworks, and all of that goes to support the local chapter of the Vietnam Veterans of America. And you can find out more information also at their website, which is vva17.org. That stands for Vietnam Veterans of America, VVA. So vva17.org. And we've been speaking today with Michael Connor, treasurer of the Vietnam Veterans of America, Chapter 17. Michael, I really appreciate you being here. Such great work that you're doing in the community, and you're all still going strong. You're out there making a difference in the community. It's fantastic. And the fireworks booth sounds like a really great opportunity for people to pick up their fireworks and also support a great cause at the same time. So thank you so much for sharing today.
1: Hey, well, thank you for having me.
2: 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We show up when it matters. Because a veteran's mission never truly ends, and neither does ours. 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
0: I'm Heather Vail, and this is the Odyssey Las Vegas Public Affairs Show. Joining me is Sarah Vogel, Senior Vice President for Healthy Communities at the Environmental Defense Fund, and Dr. Pat Spearman, Army veteran and former Nevada State Senator. 10 years ago this month, Congress passed bipartisan reforms to the Toxic Substances Control Act, but now they're talking about possible changes to the law, which could have some repercussions. Thank you both so much for being here today.
3: Thank you for having us.
0: So first of all, Sarah, what is the Environmental Defense Fund?
4: Well, so Environmental Defense Fund is the organization I work for. We've been working to protect the public's health from toxic chemicals. And the law that you mentioned, the Toxic Substances Control Act, or sometimes what we refer to as TSCA, is the United States' main chemical safety law. It's designed to protect the public, you and me and everyone else, from toxic chemicals found in everyday products in your home. Think of your laundry detergents and furniture and toys and electronics, chemicals that would be in your workplace and which can end up contaminating the air and water and soil in our communities where chemicals are produced, where they're disposed of, and where they may be accidentally spilled. And since, as you mentioned, since 2016, actually 10 years ago, the Toxic Substances Control Act was updated and strengthened. And since then, the law has been helping to get dangerous chemicals out of our homes and workplaces and communities. But despite incredible widespread public support for this work, we're seeing efforts to undermine and weaken the law.
0: Okay, and why do you think that is, that they're trying to undermine the law?
4: Well, a couple things. It's, you know, before 2016, the law, which originally was passed in 1976, really wasn't working. So there were very few obstacles to getting a chemical onto the market. The chemical sector is competitive and competition's tight. So any regulatory hurdle is something that often the chemical industry doesn't want to see. I'd say that there are a lot of companies that actually would like a consistent safety standard for chemicals because it promotes safer innovation. It promotes having products that Americans can trust. So we're seeing efforts to take away some of the important safeguards that were put in 10 years ago, including protecting those who are most vulnerable. So children, infants, pregnant women, workers, people who live right along the fence line of chemical facilities. Right now, the law requires that when you evaluate the safety of a chemical, you have to consider those vulnerable communities. And that means that you're going to have to take more action to protect the public. And there's been efforts to weaken that provision. There's also been efforts to weaken how new chemicals are reviewed and come onto the marketplace. We believe you can innovate more safely to protect the public's health and to bring, you know, new products to market. And there's been a lot of resistance to that effort as well.
0: Okay. Dr. Spearman, how is this issue personal for you?
3: Well, you know, I agree with everything that Sarah said. And let me just say this one thing. It's become quite apparent to me that many of the times, most of the time, when companies want to weaken the regulations, it's because there are dollars and cents, C-E-N-T-S, attached. But I always say there's dollars and no cents, S-E-N-E-S-E, attached to it, because they're not thinking about the people, the most vulnerable people. For me, I served in the military, happy to do so, and I would have served longer had it not been for an injury. But while I was at the Pentagon, I was not there on 9/11, but I was there while they were doing the renovations. And in the 50s, the material of choice, if you will, for insulation was something that was flying in the air. And so I got asbestos, little strands of asbestos in my lungs, and I am an acute asthmatic. As a matter of fact, when I got up this morning getting prepared for this, I had to take a couple of puffs of my albuterol because the air outside is still not good. So for me, it's very, very, very personal. Had it not been for the substances that they decided to use back in the 50s, my lungs would still be clear. I'd still be able to run 3 or 4 times a day. I used to do about 5 miles twice a week at least. in preparation for my physical fitness test. And even when I wasn't preparing for that, I like to run. I like to be outside. Going to the hospital and having to get a breathing treatment, which I had to do 2 days ago, is not anything fun because you can never really plan your life, what you want to do and how you want to do it, because the air quality is something that impacts every decision that I make. The air quality outside as well as the air quality inside my home. And so this is very, very, very personal. Let me just say this. While people are talking about, the industry is talking about what they want to do in terms of weakening the regulations, I would also like people to keep in mind that right now, as we are speaking and talking about this, we have people in our military who are in the Middle East. We have no idea what they've been breathing. We have no idea what has been in the water, what has been in the food sources. We have no idea what they have been exposed to. And I believe if for no other reason than just that, making sure that our troops are protected, not only when they go, but when they come home, making sure that we have done the very best that we can do to protect them while they are in harm's way, and making sure that we are doing the very best to provide the medical care that they need when they come back. So weakening these regulations makes about as much sense to me as somebody walking into an Apple store and saying, turn on a sprinkler system.
0: Hmm. Yeah. So obviously this is important for the whole country, and your stories about the military have highlighted that. But as a former senator, why is control of toxic substances particularly important for people here in Nevada?
3: Well, you know, because when I served, my constituents knew that I only served because I had their best interest at heart. Okay. And I wanted to do the very best thing that I could do. One of the things that I believe that if we don't take care of the least of these, then all the things that some of the folks are talking about in terms of doing the work of God, and I'm not trying to be religious here, but all of that falls on deaf ears, because many of my constituents live in what we're now calling communities of or justice communities. And so it's important to me because these are the people that are so busy working to make a living, and they don't work for a hobby. They need people who are in office to make sure they're looking out for their best interest, and they're examining every request that comes in from any industry, doesn't matter which, any industry, making sure that whatever decisions are made, we are making the decisions that are best for them. They put their trust in us. They honored us with their vote. Let me make it personal. They put their trust in me. They honored me with their vote. And it is my responsibility to make sure that whatever comes to us as a legislator, or to me as a someone who is looking at policy, I've got to make sure I'm putting their best interest first and not the interest of people who are simply trying to make money, regardless of who it hurts. And so for Nevada, this is very important, very important. It's important for my former constituents. It's important for the entire state. As a matter of fact, this is important for the country. And I need people to hear what I'm saying here. Because if you weaken one regulation, it's like pulling a string off of a sweater, and you just keep pulling. Pretty soon, it's all unraveled. And the people who are depending on us, and it is an ethical matter as well for me, depending on us to make the right decision, they don't expect us to sell out. And I'm not going to do that. I'm no longer in office as a policymaker, but by God, I'm going to do everything I can for the rest of my life to make sure that the policies and the procedures that we put in place while I was in office, make sure that they are still there. They are strengthened to protect the least of these. The people of Nevada deserve no less.
0: Yeah, absolutely. So, Sarah, when we talk about chemicals in everyday products, what are some examples of some of the chemicals we're talking about?
4: Yeah, so it can get overwhelming quickly, but let's just focus in on a class of chemicals that some of your listeners might have heard of called the PFAS chemicals. They have a nickname of the forever chemicals, and that's because they unfortunately do not break down in the environment, which means they actually bioaccumulate in our body. They're widely used because they have water and grease and heat resistant properties. So think of your nonstick cookware, water resistant clothing and carpets, They're used in firefighting foams and applied to food packaging. Unfortunately, they have been shown to be linked to cancers of the liver and kidneys, to have immune suppressive properties and create risk for diabetes and other similar metabolic disorders. And they're in our drinking water. They've ended up in soil because of the widespread use. And, you know, we're really concerned again about the general public in this case, but particularly those who are most vulnerable. So the communities that Dr. Spearhead was talking about, the children, pregnant women, you know, where your body is changing really rapidly. We know that those communities are at the greatest risk. And we see this with other chemicals, like there's another class of chemicals that folks may have heard of called the phthalates that are added to plastics to make them more malleable. They are sometimes referred to as the everywhere chemicals because they show up in a lot of different products, and they often show up in our bodies. And they're known as what are called endocrine disruptors. So these ones in particular impact the male reproductive system. So they've been associated with low fertility, impacting brain development as well as our metabolic system. So, you know, we're talking about real risks, and there are alternatives in all of these cases, both in terms of reducing the use, eliminating the use, and really promoting safer chemicals that can do, you know, bring similar properties to the products that people are looking to and relying on.
0: Okay, so just to reiterate, currently the EPA reviews and regulates toxic chemicals, but if the law changes, that might not be the case anymore.
4: So, yeah, the law right now gives the US EPA the mandate to review existing chemicals. So that's all the chemicals that are in production now. They have a process whereby that, you know, they prioritize that process. If they find that a chemical presents what's called an unreasonable risk, and when they do that, they have to consider those vulnerable populations that we talked about. They then issue a rule that will restrict potentially a certain use all the way to an outright ban. And then they actually have a mandate also to review the safety of those new chemicals. And there's hundreds of new chemicals that come onto the market every year. And the same thing, if they find that there is risk, they have to apply some kind of restriction of use, because once a chemical's on the market, you could use it for anything. So maybe a chemical may be safe for a very limited use, but it really shouldn't end up right in a children's toy. So what we're mainly concerned about is a couple of areas where we've seen proposals to weaken the law, and that is to eliminate that consideration of vulnerable populations when you're evaluating that safety. The other is to set the bar so high for determining what would be a risk that you essentially are regulating next to nothing. And the third would be to really undermine the process by which new chemicals are being reviewed. And we're seeing provisions that would almost make it just a rubber stamping process, very similar to what we saw before reforms to this law were passed in 2016. So, you know, we've already seen undermining of reviews of chemicals over the past year come out that are not considering vulnerable populations. And what we're really concerned about is that could get codified in any kind of revision of the law. And that would just leave so many people at risk. And I'll say that this is not a partisan political issue for the vast majority of Americans. That we've done polling, others have done polling, that huge numbers, vast majority, 80 some percent of Americans that are polled think the government should be doing more to protect them from toxic chemicals, you know, that end up spilling into their communities, in the case of East Palestine, to, you know, chemicals that just should not be in their everyday products. And so this is completely counter to what most Americans want. And I think that's because it's being driven by, you know, a small group of folks who have something to gain from it.
3: And Sarah, Sarah, I want to add to that, because as you're talking, I'm thinking one of the things that should be present in the minds of people who are talking about weakening these regulations and about setting the bar higher so that everything just kind of passes through. In 50, 60, 70, 100 years, we won't be here. But what we have done today will determine the quality of life for our children's children. And that's something that people should think about. We are here now, and we should be stewards of the environment. And if we are not, what happens to our children's children? What happens third, fourth generation when someone who is making money from these chemicals and someone who is pressed to weaken the regulations, what happens, and they won't be here to see it, what happens when their great-great-grandchild is born with some type of deformity that is associated with or directly connected to a chemical that should have been regulated during their lifetime, but they failed to do it? And so I remind people, whatever we do today, it will show up for generations to come. We ought to be mindful of that.
0: Absolutely. Yeah. Sarah, where can listeners go for more information?
4: Yes, you can go to edf.org/TSCA. 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
0: Yeah, perfect. All right. So once again, the website is edf.org/TSCA. 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You can find out more about the law, its proposed changes, and how you can get involved to make a difference. We've been speaking today with Sarah Vogel, Senior Vice President for Healthy Communities at the Environmental Defense Fund, and also Dr. Pat Spearman, Army veteran and former Nevada State Senator. I really appreciate you both being here, Sarah, for letting us know more about this law and the proposed changes, and Dr. Spearman for bringing it home and highlighting the importance for us and generations to come through your personal story. So thank you both so much for sharing today.
3: Pleasure. My pleasure. Thank you so much.
4: Thank you, Heather.
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0: I'm Heather Vail, and you're listening to the Odyssey Las Vegas Public Affairs Show. Joining me is Dave Borgasani, chocolate historian for American Heritage Chocolate, and Marcus Smith from the Du Bois Freedom Center, winner of the 2026 History Tellers Award. As we celebrate the country's 250th anniversary, the History Tellers Award is shining a national spotlight on the interpreters, educators, guides, and storytellers who make history engaging for audiences of all ages. Thank you both so much for being here today.
6: Thanks for having us, Heather.
0: So first of all, Dave, what exactly is the History Tellers Award?
6: Yeah, well, you know, most people know that Mars makes great chocolate brands, but one of the things that most people don't know is that Mars and American Heritage Chocolate, a brand based upon recipes from the 1700s, have been committed to preserving American history now for over two decades. And as our nation celebrates its 250th anniversary, we wanted to shine a spotlight on the people who helped connect audiences to our nation's past in meaningful ways. And the History Tellers Award was created to do just that. This new award celebrates individuals just like this year's winner, Marcus Smith from the Du Bois Freedom Center in Great Barrington, Massachusetts.
0: Awesome. Marcus, congratulations.
7: Thank you.
0: So what does winning the award mean to you?
2: Well, it means everything in a lot of ways. I was inspired by my grandparents to pursue this work, and they instilled within a mission within me and the younger generation to preserve, to celebrate, and carry history forward, both the achievements, the challenges, but also the opportunities that was provided and that were gained. So in a lot of ways, this feels like winning this award is in honor of my grandparents and in that work.
0: Yeah, that's awesome. So, I mean, we all have grandparents, of course, who do things, but what inspired your passion for history?
2: Yeah, so funny enough, when I was really young, my grandparents would gather us in Mississippi at our family house, and then my grandmother would recite the oral history of my family. This house was owned by so-and-so, who had two daughters and so much. And so it really kind of inspired me to learn the connections that my family had to the civil rights movement, or just in terms of how they strived in general, because I felt that learning that history also instilled a sense of pride and power in me that I hope by doing this work, I also can instill in others.
0: Yeah, that's fantastic. So tell us more about what exactly you do at the Du Bois Freedom Center.
2: Sure. So we interpret the life, legacy, and greater achievements and contributions of the figure known as W. Du Bois. For those who are unfamiliar, he was one of the co-founders of the NAACP in 1909, and he's considered one of the premier architects of the civil rights movement, so much so, in fact, that he actually passed a day before the March on Washington. And he was honored there by the Executive Secretary, Roy Wilkins, who said, "On the dawn of the 20th century, his is the voice calling you today to stand in support of this cause." And so what we do at the Du Bois Freedom Center is acknowledge that his voice is irrelevant today as it was back then, particularly his conversations around the promise of American democracy, but also the importance of civic engagement and responsibility, which is more relevant than ever as we approach our nation's 250th.
0: Yeah, absolutely. Why do you think it's important to continue keeping these types of stories alive, even when the plots happened years ago?
2: Yeah. So one of the things that Du Bois talks about, and I'll lead on his wisdom for this, is what he believes to be the role of historian and the role of history. He says history and historians is for the guidance of humanity. And so we can use history to inform the present and also envision a future for ourselves. So I see history as not something relegated to the past, but something that is living and active that needs to be engaged with to plot a future and understanding of ourselves and where we're going.
0: Yeah, great way to put it. So, Dave, what was it about Marcus that made him the perfect person to win the 2026 History Tellers Award?
6: Well, based upon all we ask of people when they submit applications, he not only checked all the boxes, but he definitely was someone who was shining in so many ways, and it was somebody who really has a lot of social responsibility and desire to tell some of these important stories that, as Marcus said, are very relevant today. And we want to get behind people just like Marcus to help encourage them to continue telling the stories that make America the great country it is today.
0: Yeah. And as a chocolate historian, what surprises people the most about chocolate history?
6: Well, people ask me that question a lot because one of the things that surprises me is how many times chocolate has shown up throughout history and people have documented it. As we approach America's 250th anniversary, it's fascinating to see how chocolate has been a part of so many milestone moments. One of the things, Heather, that's interesting is that many of our founding fathers actually enjoy drinking chocolate, people like Washington and Jefferson and Adams. Chocolate was also used as a currency. Chocolate was used as a war ration. It was even to travel to the highest point in the world, the top of Mount Everest, the lowest point, the Mariana Trench, and even into outer space. And Heather, let's face it, almost everybody loves chocolate.
0: I mean, yeah, we all love chocolate, right? But what is it about chocolate that made it so valued throughout history like that?
6: Well, we don't have time to go through it today, but if you go back through its whole history over 3,500 years, chocolate has always been treasured as a very, very special commodity. But even here in North America, people really enjoyed it, not just because it tastes good, but also because it had nutritional value. It was also something that was satisfying, filling, and it was something that people could savor and enjoy both personally and socially.
0: Oh, nutritional value. We're all going to hold on to that from now on. Yeah, it's got nutritional value. That's my
6: That's right. Yeah. I didn't say make it a meal. I said it's got nutritional value. Yes.
0: What other fun facts would either of you like to share?
6: Well, let me just start by saying, first of all, I think summer is an ideal time for people to go out and visit some of the many historic sites, living history, places and museums that we have across this great nation of ours, and continue to learn more about our nation's history. I encourage people, if you're in Western Massachusetts, to visit the Du Bois Freedom Center where Marcus works, but also support your local community sites and museums. And we also want to put a little plug in, too, if I can, Heather, for more information about the History Tellers Award, American Heritage Chocolate, and Mars's ongoing commitment to American history. 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
0: Yeah, awesome. Marcus, any final words?
2: I just want to say that I'm very grateful. I'm very excited. And check out the Du Bois Freedom Center to see what we'll be coming up with next. We've got a lot excited in store.
0: Nice. All right. So once again, those websites, DuBoisFreedomCenter.org for the Du Bois Freedom Center, DuBois FreedomCenter.org. 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And we've been speaking today with Dave Borgasani, chocolate historian for American Heritage Chocolate, and also Marcus Smith from the Du Bois Freedom Center, winner of the 2026 History Tellers Award. I really appreciate you both being here. Such a fun topic and an important topic, because with the 250th anniversary and the rich history of this country, the fact that you're both keeping those stories going and keeping them alive in the present, so amazing. So thank you both so much for your time.
6: Thank you, Heather.
2: Thank you so much.
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0: I'm Heather Vail, and this is the Odyssey Las Vegas Public Affairs Show. Joining me is Al Woodworth, senior editor on the Amazon editorial team. If your summer plans include reading, this year's Best Books of the Year So Far list is a curated selection vetted by Amazon editors. Al, thank you so much for being here today.
9: Thank you for having me.
0: So what are some of the hottest books on the list for 2026 so far?
9: Sure. Well, our number one pick was nearly unanimous. It is Tayari Jones's Kin. This is an incredible story of two young friends who grow up together and navigate life's challenges together. The thing that sort of connects them is that they both don't have mothers. And so they are one another's salvation. They work through life together, falling in love, finding friends, navigating school. It's an extraordinary story of kinship, of finding friends and being seen. And even if your family is not the one that knows you the best, that friendship can sort of save you and be just as important. So we loved this story. If you are a narrative nonfiction reader, if you're looking for sort of page-turning true crime, then we've got Patrick Radden Keefe's London Falling in our number two spot. He wrote Empire of Pain and Say Nothing. And this is the true story of an 18-year-old who conned the wrong men and ended up dead in the Thames. It's a story of power and money, London, and then his parents trying to understand what happened to their little boy. He was lying to everybody. And so this is just such an incredible, wild, true story. And then our our number three pick is Yesteryear by Caro Claire Burke. This is a book that like everybody has been talking about. It's being made into a movie starring Anne Hathaway. And this novel is sort of pulpy and fun. It looks at an influencer who is spinning a life that she lives on a rustic farm down in America in the West. And then all of a sudden one day she wakes up and she's actually in the 1800s in the sort of farm that she is purporting to live in on social media. And so this book really examines who we are and who we pretend to be on social media and looks at that. It's so much fun. So we have a list of the top 20 books, but then we have great books in popular categories. So if you're a romanticy reader, if you're a history reader, if you're a nonfiction reader, or just literature and fiction reader, we've got then the top 20 there too. So there, we've got something for everybody on our list here.
0: Wow, that sounds great. So with so many books being launched each year, how does the editorial team determine which books make the list?
9: So we are reading all the time. We have a small but mighty team that is reading for the best books of the month. So every month we put out the top 10 best books of the month. And these are the ones that we can't stop thinking about, that we want to talk to everybody, that we want to recommend to everybody. And so these books we then look at during the second half of the year to then create our best books of the year so far. So you can feel trust in our picks. We've read them, we've loved them, we've written about them. In many cases, we've interviewed these authors. And these are the books that sort of stick with you that you will want to talk to all of your friends about if you're not already talking to your friends about some of these books.
0: Nice. Do independent or self-published books ever make the list?
9: They do. So we look at those as well. This year, we don't have any independently published books on our list, but we have an incredible section of debuts. And so that's always really exciting to find bright new voices. Our number three book that I talked about, Yesteryear, that's a debut. Our number four book, Strangers by Bell Burden, which maybe you've heard about. It's the memoir that everybody's talking about. And that's also a debut. So our list is trying to really highlight the best of the best, no matter how they're published. Or if they're debuts, or if they're someone's like sixth or seventh book.
0: Nice. Okay. So what sets the Amazon Best Books list apart from other summer reading lists?
9: Well, these are books that we've read, we've loved, we've championed. The top 20 lists are books for everyone. And so you can find something there. But then we also have these categories. So if you are a science fiction and fantasy reader, we've got the top 20 books for you there. If you're looking for your next book club pick, we now have a book club category. So you can go there and find great books to recommend to your book club and chat about books all day long.
0: Cool. So if we zoom back a bit from these individual picks, what are the biggest book trends that you're seeing right now?
9: Yeah, I think, well, there are a couple, I would say. I think so many of these books are dealing with identity and sort of this notion of who we are on social media versus who we are in real life and that desire for connection. And again, whether that's through social media or in reality. And so I think that's obviously something that like our world and our culture and we all as individuals are navigating. And I think that so many of these books do that in really interesting and fun ways. I also think that there is this theme of dealing with like influencers, right? And so how information is passed down and sort of presented. I also think that there are so many books that just sort of make you feel deeply, that produce like a really strong emotional response. And that's so exciting.
0: Yeah, that's awesome. So do you prefer the hidden gems or the viral favorites that everyone's talking about?
9: You know, I'm a fan of both. There's something so special about picking up a book, whether you're familiar with the author or not, and having that sense of like this sentence or this character is captivating and it is going to transport me to a whole nother world. You know, I think that the cool thing about our list is that we have our top 20 and there are a bunch of debuts on this list. One of my favorites is Homebound by Portia Alon, and it is sort of a genre-defying book. It's science fiction and fantasy, it's literature and fiction, it's a mystery, and it takes place over 600 years, and you follow six different characters. And I think what's so fun about this book is that it's sort of a puzzle. You have to put it together. So there are big mega books on this list. You know, Empire of Pain, the author of Empire of Pain, Patrick Radden Keefe, his new one, London Falling, is our number two book. And of course, Tayari Jones wrote American Marriage, which is like a quintessential book club pick. But then you also have these debuts, which is just, it's so exciting to be able to highlight those. And so to me, it doesn't matter what you're looking for. It's a great book that makes sense to you in the moment when you want to read. And hopefully our list has that for you.
0: Yeah, that's fantastic. So where can people go to find out more or to see the full list of best books so far?
9: Yeah, you can go to amazon.com/bestbooks so far, and you'll see our top 20 list and then the top 20 in popular categories. And then we also have an editor's picks page, so you can get to know the Amazon editors, see what books we like, and then hopefully find a great book from there too.
0: Perfect. All right. So once again, the website is amazon.com/bestbooks so far. amazon.com/bestbooks so far. You can dive into these lists. You've got the top 20, you've got the categories, you've got the editor's picks, something for everybody. amazon.com/bestbooks so far. And we've been speaking today with Al Woodworth, senior editor on the Amazon editorial team, who chose the best books of the year so far. Al, I really appreciate you being here. Sounds like some really fun books, some great reads for the summer, and perfect time to be sharing it. So thank you so much.
9: Thank you, Heather.
10: Most of us like to be out in the sun. 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The FDA recommends using a sunscreen with a sun protection factor, or SPF, of 15 or higher. 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That means both harmful ultraviolet A and B rays are blocked. 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Wrong. 80% of UV rays still get through the haze. 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
0: 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I'm Heather Vail, and I'm speaking with Michelle Futrell, Director of Lung Cancer Screening Programs and Initiatives at the Longevity Foundation. Finding lung cancer early before it spreads is key, and lung cancer screening is considered one of the most effective tools available for early detection. Michelle, thank you so much for being here today.
14: Thanks for having me.
0: So first of all, for those who aren't familiar, what is the Longevity Foundation?
14: So Longevity Foundation is a national lung cancer advocacy organization dedicated to improving outcomes for people affected by lung cancer. The foundation works to advance research into early detection and more effective treatments and to ensure patients have access to these advances.
0: Yeah, that's great. So how prevalent is lung cancer in the U.S.?
14: Lung cancer is the third most diagnosed cancer in the United States in men and women combined. According to American Cancer Society, 229,000 people in the

0: A golf instructor who knows technique can improve an aspiring pro swing.
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3: Why is early detection so important?
4: Early detection matters, just like in other cancers. If lung cancer is found early, it's more treatable and sometimes curable, which is a message we don't hear very often when it comes to lung cancer.
3: Yeah. So what are the screening guidelines for testing?
4: The current guidelines set by the United States Preventative Services Task Force are individuals who are 80 to 50 years of age with a 20-pack year smoking history, and those individuals who are either currently smoking or have quit smoking within the past 15 years.
3: Okay, what about non-smokers?
4: Currently, the guidelines do not include those people who have never smoked. The guidelines do not currently include those, and we do recognize that there are other risk factors that contribute to lung cancer. Approximately 50% of individuals diagnosed with lung cancer don't meet the criteria for screening at this time. And we know that radon exposure, secondhand smoke, some occupational hazards can contribute to the diagnosis of lung cancer. So we always encourage individuals to talk to their doctors about eligibility and if there's other options for them.
3: Yeah. Okay. What exactly does lung cancer screening entail?
4: The lung cancer screening is a low-dose CAT scan, and it's the CAT scan, the donut-shaped machine, I always call it, versus the MRI, because people do have that question a lot. You know, am I going in that long tube? And it is not. It's the donut-shaped machine. It's a very quick, and it's a painless CAT scan. I mean, you don't need an IV. There's no dye involved. And it's a significantly less amount of radiation or lower amount of radiation than a standard CAT scan.
3: Okay. And what is biomarker testing?
4: So biomarker testing, the importance, you know, we talk about early detection. So the importance of early detection is so you can get early treatment, but we need to make sure that it's the right treatment. And comprehensive biomarker testing at the time of diagnosis is critical as it allows healthcare providers to consider a more tailored approach to care. For those that are diagnosed with lung cancer, pursuing comprehensive biomarker testing and exploring opportunities for targeted therapy can be worth exploring versus, you know, just getting immediate non-tailored treatment upon diagnosis.
3: Okay, so how exactly does biomarker testing allow for that more targeted treatment following a diagnosis?
4: So there are certain biomarkers that they have tailored drugs for, you know, similar to breast cancer. When individuals are diagnosed, depending on the type of biomarker, whether it's like hormone positive, they have certain, you know, to know which drug would treat it the best.
3: Right. So instead of back in the day, it was just throw the same kind of treatment at everybody. Now it's more tailored to the specific individual and their specific lung cancer.
4: That's, yeah. And if there's a biomarker that has a targeted therapy, yes.
3: Okay. Now, you mentioned that there's a few risk factors besides smoking. Can you run us through what some of those risk factors might be?
4: Yeah, so some of the other risk factors for lung cancer are radon exposure, secondhand smoke, asbestos, air pollution, occupational hazards, and family history, among others.
3: Okay, so if we have one of those risk factors, we should definitely still get screening, even if we're never smokers or non-smokers for a long time?
4: So we recommend that you definitely have a conversation with your healthcare provider to let them help you make the determination on what the next steps are.
3: Okay. And then what sorts of resources do you offer at Longevity for patients who are going through lung cancer treatment?
4: So we have several meetups that we do, like peer-to-peer meetups, so others that are going through the same disease. We have certain meetups for those who have certain biomarkers, you know, that they can have just their peers around them. We have meetups for caregivers, resources for caregivers on our website, guidance on how to speak to your provider, you know, about cancer and also about screening. We have biomarker information out there as well.
3: Nice. Okay. So what's the website where people can go for more information?
4: So the website they can visit for more information is longevity.org.
3: Perfect. All

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1: Even more attacks. I'm Paul Stevens, Fox News. The U.S. launching new airstrikes against Iran in retaliation for Iranian attacks.
2: The U.S. military launching new additional strikes on Iranian sites around the Strait of Hormuz. Officials say it's in response to continued Iranian aggression, including a drone launch against the U.S. base in Bahrain and two ship attacks in the vital waterway. Tonight's strikes targeted Iranian air defenses, drone storage facilities, and surface-to-air missile systems. Iran's military saying it targeted U.S. assets in Kuwait and Bahrain with missiles and drones. The latest round of fighting is further straining an already fragile ceasefire and long-term peace talks. And President Trump issuing an ominous warning saying, quote, there may come a point when we are no longer able to be reasonable and will be forced to complete the job. He goes on to say, if that happens, Iran will no longer exist.
1: And that's Fox's Chanley Painter with that update. Pakistan's military saying three members of its parliamentary rangers were killed, four others wounded. This after militants attacked their regional headquarters in Karachi on Saturday night. Officials say a bomber rammed an explosive-laden vehicle into the compound, and that sparked a gun battle. Security forces killed three attackers, capturing a fourth ID'd as an Afghan national.

0: Breakaway faction of the Pakistani Taliban, a violent extremist group responsible for the deadly attacks, claiming responsibility. The military saying operations are still underway to track down any accomplices there. Iraq saying several political figures, including five members of its parliament, were arrested early today, Sunday, on corruption charges. State media saying the roundup stems from statements made by a former deputy oil minister already locked up. Security forces even shut down Baghdad's green zone to carry out the raids, and all seven people have been detained. 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
0: At the World Cup today marks the start of the knockout round. It's officially now win or go home. That begins with South Africa and Canada squaring off 3 p.m. Eastern at SoFi Stadium in Los Angeles. President Trump scoring another primary election win, this one in Louisiana.
4: Congresswoman Julia Letlow, who was backed by the president, won Louisiana's Republican U.S. Senate primary on Saturday. She defeated State Treasurer John Fleming in a runoff. Letlow will face Democrat Jamie Davis in November. Letlow's victory caps Trump's primary efforts to unseat Republicans he's unhappy with. Kentucky Representative Thomas Massie, Texas Senator John Cornyn, and five Indiana state senators all lost re-election bids last month to challengers Trump-backed. Deborah Valentine, Fox News.
0: Some communities across Kentucky cleaning up after catastrophic flooding ripped through that state. Birchlick Missionary Baptist Church in Jackson County, one of the affected areas of flooding. But their pastor, Kenny Johnson, speaking to Fox 56, saying folks, some of them anyway, feel fortunate.
5: It could have been a lot worse. And so we thank God that it didn't get worse. And you know, we're tough. We'll clean up and we'll keep going.
0: Severe rain expected to last throughout the night. Four deaths have already been reported due to that flooding. And in Venezuela, the death toll from last week's twin earthquakes climbing to over 1,400. More than 68,000 people still missing in La Guaira. Families and volunteers are digging through the rubble themselves, saying the government crews are overwhelmed and are slow to respond. In some sites, international rescue teams from the U.S., Mexico, Brazil, and others now joining the search as the critical 72-hour window for finding survivors closes. Entire neighborhoods destroyed, bodies being recovered by the dozens. I'm Paul Stevens. This is Fox News.
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7: 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And by the first ever Infiniti QX65. The round of 32 is set to kick off in Southern California with two teams who have never made it past the group stage. It'll be an historic appearance for South Africa and tournament co-host Canada, who both finished runners-up in their groups. But now it's lose and go home, while the winner will face either the Netherlands or Morocco in the round of 16 on July 4th in Houston. I'm Fernando Carlos.
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6: Sunday, June 28th, 2026. I'm Jessica Rosenthal. Tensions between the President and Senate Republicans were on full display this past week, and while things eventually calmed over Iran, much appears to be riding on a voter ID law.
7: This bill is very popular with Republicans, Democrats, Independents, probably the most popular bill since I've been up here in the Senate.
6: And as the U.S. and Iran negotiate through a memorandum of understanding to end hostilities, another conversation is happening about our military preparedness and readiness.
8: The percentage of GDP that we spend on our military is actually historically low right now, compared to where we've been historically as a country. And additionally, spending the money now saves us a lot of money later.
6: This is the Fox News Rundown from Washington. Ahead of a Senate luncheon last Wednesday, which President Trump attended, tensions had been brewing. Democrats got in the way of a proposal to extend FISA Section 702 over the president's selection of his Federal Housing Authority director to be his new director of national intelligence. FISA 702 gives our intelligence agencies the ability to spy on foreign targets abroad without a warrant. Some House Republicans voted against an extension as well over data privacy concerns, and then the president nominated Manhattan U.S. Attorney Jay Clayton to the role. He then delayed Clayton's confirmation hearing, however, saying he wouldn't sign a FISA extension anyway without Congress also passing the Save America Act, a new voter ID law. Now, the day before the Senate lunch this past Wednesday, four Republican senators voted with Democrats for a war powers resolution, directing President Trump to withdraw U.S. military forces from conflict with Iran. And the next day, the president wrote on Truth Social that rather than sign a bill that had recently passed with bipartisan support meant to ease housing costs, he would no longer sign it unless the Save America Act passed. Senate Majority Leader John Thune has repeatedly said he does not have the 60 votes needed to pass Save America, nor does he have the votes he'd need to get around the filibuster rules. President Trump reacted to that March 30th on Air Force One.
9: He's a high-quality person, and he told me the same thing. We don't have the votes. Well, he's only a couple of votes short, but that's what being a leader is. You have to get the votes.
6: Now, after the Senate lunch, it was clear a lot was still on the president's mind.
9: I think we had a really great meeting, and we're very proud of the party. We like our leader. We like everybody really in the room. I don't like a few people, but that's okay. I think you know who they are.
6: One of the four Republicans who voted for the Iran resolution was Louisiana Senator Bill Cassidy, who just lost his primary after President Trump backed his opponent. Cassidy later admitted he lost his temper, but said he told the president he hasn't sufficiently explained why military action was required in Iran.
10: And so I make no apologies for standing up to the president, if you will, trying to demand that more information be shared with the Senate and more information be shared with the American people. I make no apologies for that, whatever.
6: Cassidy later thanked Vice President Vance and Envoy Steve Witkoff for briefing him about Iran, and he later changed his vote on the Iran War Powers Resolution, as did Kentucky Senator Rand Paul. Now, after this luncheon, Leader Thune told reporters,
11: "Look, we have very candid conversations. I am very direct with the president. I shoot straight with him and vice versa. And, you know, we at times have differences of opinion. But I think the important thing is the issues that really matter to the future of this country and to the American people, we have been united on."
6: Over on the House side, Speaker Johnson was defending the president. While the House has passed Save America, he explained he's now working on putting it through in a different way.
12: And House Republicans will put together a reconciliation bill, Reconciliation 3.0, that will have that. I talked the president through that in detail this morning, as I have in the past, and he said, "Can we do it?" I said, "We can, if the Republicans will stand together." We're on the line right now to defend it.
6: Now,

0: On that housing bill that got delayed, Johnson said he did send the bill to the president's desk and expressed confidence that the president would eventually sign it. But things ended with clearly a lot riding on whether the Senate can get this Save America Act through.
1: So when I talked to him on Friday, we talked about, what we're doing over in the Senate and how we get together to get things done and make sure we win in November.
0: Florida Senator Rick Scott hosted the Wednesday Republican lunch.
1: So I brought in one of my constituents, the president, probably one of my most vocal constituents, the president. And we talked about the things that are important. He talked about his frustration with people that voted against him with regard to Iran right in the middle of negotiation to make sure they don't have nuclear weapons. So he was very frustrated with that. We talked about the importance of the Save America Act. He said, look at what's going on in L.A. when Spencer Pratt clearly was in the runoff, then he wasn't. So that was a lot of what we talked about, and he knows we have to come together to win in November.
0: So things are portrayed as being a bit tense between the president's frustration over passing the Save America Act, pulling Jay Clayton's nomination for DNI, then tying other things to Save America, like signing the extension of FISA 702, and then this new housing legislation. What is the plan now? Did you all leave the meeting feeling like there is a plan, and is it a plan the president pitched?
1: So what I did was I talked about, the issues that we're dealing with, where how we can come together, talked about how, we can pass the Save America Act. To do that, we're going to either have to get rid of the filibuster or require the filibuster to work. You're going to have to, if the Democrats want to block it, then they have to talk. I mean, the filibuster was not supposed to block legislation. Filibuster was to stop debates. Also talked about the fact that Democrats are going to shut down government. The plan is to shut down government on October 1. And so we have to come up with a plan to make sure we fund government. So, you feel sorry for all these federal workers that don't get paid and how it hurts the economy. So Democrats don't care. So we have to, work on passing a continuing resolution or fund the government through reconciliation like we funded ICE and CBP.
0: Yeah, I want to get to your dear colleague letter in a moment, but I want to talk more about how you grapple with the Save America Act. Like, we know, for example, Speaker Johnson is talking about reconciliation in the House. But reconciliation is reserved for budgetary matters, right? So how do you envision this getting through?
1: Well, first off, as you know, the House has passed the Save America Act. This bill is very popular with Republicans, Democrats, Independents, probably the most popular bill since I've been up here in the Senate. So the House has already done their job. With us in reconciliation, what we can do, if it's budgetary, we can create an incentive for a state to do something or a stick if they don't do something. So that's the way you'd have to do it. You still have to get it through the parliamentarian, that it's a budgetary item, not a policy item. So if the parliamentarian disagree with us, we'd have to be in a position to override her decision.
0: Now, when we hear from Leader Thune saying there aren't enough votes for the Save America Act, obviously in the Senate, elaborate for us a little bit more on what you see happening here. Is this forcing a filibuster? Is this nuking the filibuster? What will happen in your mind?
1: Well, there are 50 votes for Mike Lee's bill, which is the bill that's passed the House. And so what we'd have to do is, let the Democrats speak, use up the filibuster time. And then when that's done, then we'd have a vote and it would pass with 50 votes plus JD. So it could take some time. We don't know how long the Democrats would want to fight this. But this is how the Civil Rights Act was passed. Go back, historically, people like, think Clarence Thomas, I think he only got 52 votes. They had the debate and then they decided to vote. We should be doing the exact same thing with the Save America Act. Let's have the debate and then let's have a vote.
0: A simple majority vote, then. What do you think that would portend for the future in terms of what Democrats might do when they are in power?
1: They should do it. I mean, I came up here to talk. Let's debate. I'll do it all day long. I'll stay on the Senate floor all day long and debate the issues. I mean, that's what I thought this place worked.

0: We're not debating. We're not meeting. We're not talking to each other. That's why I brought the president in. We need to all talk. When I was governor of Florida, I knew every Republican and every Democrat in the legislature. I met with them constantly. I had dinner with them. I had lunch with them. I had breakfast with them. When there was an issue, I brought people together and had meetings. My business life, I did the exact same thing. If I wanted to do something, I brought people together and we had a conversation about how do we solve somebody's needs. When we started, we didn't have a deal. When we finished, we didn't always have a deal, but sometimes we did. And so need to be doing the same thing up here on every issue that's important. When we want to get something passed, let's all sit down and have a conversation about it.
1: Let me talk to you about a little bit more about Iran. What did the president have to say regarding Iran? It sounds like there was some tension in the meeting regarding that and the War Powers Resolution, given that four Republicans voted for it. And what does this mean, Senator, for the Pentagon's request? We hear for, I think it's $80 billion in supplemental funding.
0: Well, when done with Iran, the president said, you know, all these prior presidents appeased Iran. I mean, you know, Obama gave him unbelievable amounts of money. Biden did nothing. And he stopped them. They do not have a nuclear weapon today. They're not going to have a nuclear weapon anytime soon. He's in the middle of trying to get a deal done. Right. And, you know, he was very disappointed right in the middle of a deal, that people would vote, to say that we have to withdraw all of our troops. So, I mean, that was really frustrating to him. And so, but he's very comfortable that they're doing what he asked them to do. They have to, he said, and he'll bomb them if they don't. Now with regard to the supplemental, I'm very supportive of what the president's done in Iran. I do want to see the details of what they're asking for, but I'm very, very appreciative that he had the guts to take out the nuclear weapons so we all can live more peacefully and with more secure in our country.
1: Briefly, before I get to your dear colleague letter, do you think canceling plans to sign the housing legislation is going to hurt lawmakers who have to campaign ahead of midterms? Or did the president clarify, because as long as he doesn't veto it, this becomes law anyway?
0: Well, I don't know what he's going to do. I know he decided not to sign it today. I didn't vote for it. I don't see how it's going to reduce interest rates. I don't see how it's going to make starter homes less expensive. So, if you want to reduce the cost of housing, you've got to get interest rates down, which the only way that's going to happen is balance the budget and get local governments to actually do a better job of allowing homes to be built and not having all these stupid regulations that cause the cost of housing to skyrocket.
1: Let's talk about that dear colleague letter that you sent out ahead of this Wednesday lunch with the president. You warn of a shutdown again this fall. You referenced that earlier. You say it's important to remind everyone that if there is one, it will be the fault of the Democrats. But is there a way to avoid a shutdown?
0: Yeah, absolutely. We can pass a continuing resolution. Now, Democrats are probably in the beginning vote against it. But when we explain to the American public that Democrats want to make sure if you're a federal worker, you don't get paid. If you're on an airline, the FAA workers are not going to get paid. And when you start explaining to people every day what the Democrats are going to do, I think the Democrats will come around. If not, we could pass it through reconciliation, no different than we pass funding for ICE and CBP. But if we're going to do that, we need to start now. We can't wait until September.
1: And you call on Republicans to hold votes this summer and fall on a balanced budget amendment to the Constitution and to reduce spending. What do you think the odds are of that happening? And is the call for reduced spending through the appropriations process, or are you talking about something separate?
0: Well, we can do it a lot of different ways, but we've got to reduce spending. We're spending $2 trillion more than we take in. It's causing massive inflation. It's hurting the poorest families in this country, the middle income. They're all getting hurt with this inflation, everything. I mean, just think about the numbers. When I was getting out of high school and in college, I could buy a brand new car for $1,625, and you could buy a house in the suburbs for $21,000. I could go to junior college for $200 a semester, and I could take 21 hours. Look at what's happened. Government involvement has caused all these things to skyrocket to where young people today can't buy a house, they can't afford a car, and they end up with unbelievable amounts of debt when they go to school. It's wrong. This government is your problem. Government is always the problem. Government needs to get the hell out of our life.
1: Before I let you go, I have to ask your reaction to Tuesday's primaries, specifically in New York, and seeing the candidates that New York Mayor Mamdani wanted, the socialists, Democratic Socialists of America. Do you think, what do you think this portends for future elections? Do you think this is a New York-centric story, or do you think the DSA is making a bigger play?
0: Oh, I think they're making a bigger play, but I think it's going to be good for Republicans. This country is not a country of socialists. It's not a country that people want to confiscate the wealth of other people that work their butts off. This is not a country that people think everybody should work for the government. This is not a country that they believe everything's going to be free and doesn't cost you anything. What the Democrats are doing is this is their party now. They're the party of anti-Semitism. They're the parties of big government. They're parties of the government running every program, so that's not where the public is. So it bodes well for Republicans.
1: Florida Senator Rick Scott, thank you for joining.
0: All right. Take care. Bye-bye.
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21: Here's a look inside the Beltway. I'm Eben Brown. President Trump is looking to save Americans some more money at the pump, claiming energy companies are price gouging. He writes on Truth Social, I have instructed the DOJ to immediately start looking into this. Gasoline prices better start going down a lot faster than what I'm seeing, end quote. The president notes big oil companies are just not dropping their prices at the pumps, commensurate with the sharply lower prices they are paying for crude oil. Top Justice Department officials do not have to step aside from prosecuting a man charged in the White House Correspondents' Dinner shooting. Attorneys for Cole Thomas Allen argued Acting Attorney General Todd Blanche and U.S. Attorney for D.C. Jeanine Pirro should be disqualified since both were attending the White House Correspondents' Association's annual dinner at the time of the shooting. But a federal judge overseeing the case rejects that motion, writing the court is not blind to the unusual position of Justice Department officials, but that neither Blanche nor Pirro are likely to be trial witnesses, nor do they meet the definition legally of victims. Allen is charged with the attempted assassination of President Trump and assaulting a federal officer with a deadly weapon. For the Fox News Rundown, I'm Eben Brown.
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30: 1974. Hank Aaron breaks Babe Ruth's record.
31: And delivering.
32: There is a contradiction when the executive branch is both investigatory and the subject of investigation. It is these events that forced the House, by a vote of 410-4, to set in motion this impeachment inquiry.
33: Greatness comes not when things go always good for you, but the greatness comes, and you're really tested, when you take some knocks. Some disappointments.
34: I, Gerald R. Ford, President of the United States, have granted, and by these presents do grant, a full...
35: Desde el 8 de junio hasta el 6 de julio, Walmart y Sam's Club se enorgullecen de apoyar al Hospital Children's National a través de su campaña anual de donación en tienda. 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Gracias por apoyarlos este verano a través de su generosidad en Walmart y Sam's Club.
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38: 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With the Speaker's Lobby, Chad Pergram, Fox News.

prepared are we for another conflict? The Pentagon has recently gone to lawmakers informing them of a need for an additional $80 billion in supplemental funding following the conflict with Iran. This would be on top of a nearly $1.5 trillion military budget for the next fiscal year. The conversation comes as military analysts note the amount of missiles our defense has gone through. It also comes as many lawmakers focus on our Navy shipbuilding capacity at congressional hearings. A key driver in military readiness right now is what we've utilized during conflict with Iran, as the U.S. and Iranian officials negotiate a final end to hostilities with a signed

0: memorandum of understanding serving as the jumping-off point. Montana Republican Senator Tim Sheehy is a retired Navy SEAL. He spoke with Fox News correspondent Aisha Hasni earlier this week on the Fox News Rundown.
1: Well, I think, first of all, it's important to, I think, make it very clear. There's a lot of comparisons being made to JCPOA and Obama, and I think that's just not accurate. The JCPOA and Obama's efforts to negotiate with Iran were coming fundamentally from a position of weakness. They were placating a murderous regime that has been quite literally killing and murdering and maiming Americans for half a century. This is coming on the heels of the most devastating set of strikes in history. Trump has been the most aggressive president, really the only president we've ever had who stood up to the regime in both his first term with Soleimani and, of course, Midnight Hammer and the following epic fury strike. So this is not JCPOA, and I think it's important to remember that these MOU discussions are coming from a place of extreme military offensives that have caused massive damage to the regime, its personnel, and its leadership. That being said, we got to make sure the agreement actually reflects the outcomes we want, which is a weakened Iran who's no longer able to project power and terror around the region and around the world. And therefore, it's critical that the peace, we win the peace. We've won the fighting, now we got to win the peace. And if we negotiate away the wins that we've had during the fight, then what was it all for in the first place? So we'll see when the negotiations end up, but I fully support the admin and their efforts here to try to find a position where we don't have to keep dropping bombs and keep fighting Iran. And of course, as a veteran of our wars, we of course don't want to send our boys and girls back and into harm's way again.
2: One of the concerns that folks have had is unfreezing Iranian funds and giving them back some of their cash that we've sanctioned and frozen. I thought you brought up something really interesting this week. You said, well, if we're going to unfreeze their funds and use for buying food, for example, from American farmers, why don't we just hang on to that money and do it for them? Almost like what a parent would do with a naughty child. Like, let's hang on to the money, right?
1: That's exactly right. I mean, if part of the negotiation, which, again, I'm an Iran hawk, I'll say that very clearly. I don't think there's any negotiating with these murderous barbarians. I just don't. But that's not my job to decide. The president has made the decision. He wants to negotiate an end to this. So in that negotiation, if transferring of value, I'll say that, not funds, because I think transferring any funds to the Iranian regime is a terrible idea in a red line, because we know what they're going to do with it. They're going to buy rockets and bullets and bombs and fund terrorists. But let's say transferring value. If we're going to supply them with humanitarian aid to help rebuild their country, then we should be in control of those funds ourselves, and we should be buying and purchasing that aid and providing it to them directly. And we can't trust middlemen like Pakistan and Qatar to do it. They have a place in these discussions. I'm not saying that they don't, but Qatar has been laundering money and moving funds for terrorist groups for decades now. That's just an open fact. They don't deny it either. So to assume they're going to be stewards of the cash and ensure it doesn't go to bad places, that's not sufficient. So if we're going to provide funds and value to the Iranian regime in a way to reconstruct them post-war, we need to be in control of that process, or at the very least a body that we have transparency into and some degree of control over, like an escrow account. I mean, we don't even close a real estate transaction to buy a house by giving the full amount to either party with no controls until the deal is settled. So we shouldn't be doing that either with the largest state sponsor of terror.
2: Let me ask you about military preparedness and readiness. It's a topic of conversation that's come up a lot in recent weeks because of so many naval assets that we've put in place in the Middle East. Of course, we've got other concerns all over the world, including the Taiwan Strait is a very important one as well that we're watching. There's an $80 billion ask from the Pentagon to continue to fund this situation with Iran. Do you support that? And how badly do we need that money?
1: I absolutely do support it. And I think one thing that we have to remember is it's not just about Iran. This is about our ability as the American empire, which we are. We are the sole bastion of free market, capitalist freedom, individual liberty in the world. And it doesn't please me to say that, seeing Canada and Australia and Western Europe start to devolve towards kind of this socialist brand with, you know, who knows what going on in all those places. Like, we're the last place that is really propping up the global economy with true entrepreneurial innovation capitalist growth. And whether Americans like it or not, that ability to protect those economies, our international seaways, our manufacturing, our innovative companies, does come pari passu with global investment in our military infrastructure, because that's how we keep our vital seaways open. That's how the Straits of Hormuz have been kept open for decades. That's how the Straits of Malacca and the Taiwan Strait and the Panama Canal and the Suez Canal and Bab el-Mandeb and every other strategic seaway in the world is kept open for freedom of navigation by our Navy. And although the price tag looks high, the percentage of GDP that we spend on our military is actually historically low right now compared to where we've been historically as a country. And additionally, spending the money now saves us a lot of money later, because if we can have the infrastructure and the proper weapon systems in place before we need them, not only does it help deter conflict, but ensures that if conflict arises, we can quickly be victorious and bring more of our men and women home alive. Instead of having, as we remember in World War II, most folks don't know the history of the first year of the war. Didn't go very well. Kind of got our butt kicked in every front because we had a combination of issues. We had lack of training and preparedness in our battle formations. We also didn't have very good technology. Our tanks were not as good as the Germans. Our planes were not as good as the Zeros. And we kind of got spanked from the Pacific to the North Africa. Yeah. And we learned a lot quickly, but we learned also the most core lesson we learned in that was we can't prepare for war after the war started. And we luckily bought into that ever since. And I hope we don't forget that.
2: Well, let's talk about our Navy, because, you know, there are people in this town that worry about, you know, how large our Navy is. Does it need to be larger? Do we need more ships? Do we need more naval assets in certain parts of the world? Last time you and I had a conversation, I was so fascinated with your point of view about where we could be better, where we could be putting our assets, places that are sort of like left open. So, you know, taking a look at where we have things right now, where could we be doing better? Where could we be moving our ships and our carriers and putting more emphasis, you know, of our military in different parts of the world that are hotspots for terrorism? We don't often talk about Northern Africa, but Northern Africa is a hotspot.
1: Yeah, I mean, I'd ask if we have 4 hours to talk, because that's how long it would take. But your question is spot on. You're thinking about things the right way. And you know, we are at our very core as a nation, a mercantile republic. We're a nation that we started as an economic engine. Yes, there were many other things that led to the founding of our nation, but we were inherently a business to begin with. And we depended on trade over the open oceans. And that's why the only constitutionally mandated branch of the military, all the other branches hate to hear this, is the U.S. Navy. To provide and maintain a Navy is in our Constitution, whereas the Army comes and goes because our framers were afraid of a standing Army. That's, of course, changed. We didn't have airplanes. We didn't have an Air Force yet, or a Space Force, of course. But the reason that's there is because we understood if America could not export its goods from our shores, we didn't have a nation. And if we couldn't bring people to our shores, we didn't have a nation. And therefore, freedom of navigation, which was one of the earliest ways the British and the Barbary pirates and other empires around the world placed pressure on our young nation, was capturing our vessels, capturing our sailors, and taking our goods that we produced or importing. So we understood very early on that having a sufficient Navy is our most important thing. Our Navy right now is not where it needs to be. And from a size perspective and a capability perspective, we have amazing sailors, we have amazing submarines, we do have incredible battlefield systems that can take the fight to the enemy, but size does matter, and quantity has a quality all its own. And right now, our fleet, when you compare us to China, they build ships 230 times faster than we do. Their shipyards can turn around repairs 90% faster than we can. Their ability to lay keels and push ships out is orders of magnitude larger than ours. And we've allowed our shipbuilding industry to atrophy over the past 30 years to a point that's really quite scary, because we felt the peace dividend was permanent, Pax Americana was here to stay, and we felt we don't need these big expensive ships anymore. And then the problem, like we talked about a little bit earlier, is when we want to rebuild, when we make the decision it is time to reignite the arsenal of freedom, to fix the Army is a 1 or 2 year problem. We still make guns in America. We can still train the warfighters. We can still make uniforms and trucks and tanks. To fix the Air Force is a 5 year problem. We still make airplanes in America. We know how to do that. We're good at it. We haven't built ships in America in a meaningful way in a long time. Those skill sets, the welders, you know, the metalworking, the metallurgy, the shipyard, the actual.
2: Why haven't we?
1: Well, of course, as globalization hit, I mean, the shipbuilding industry in many ways is paralleled with our broader manufacturing base. America decided, you know, the Sloan School of Management, Jack Welch and GE through the 1990s, efficiency is all that matters. Let's take the heavy industries and push them to other countries because they're dirty and they're loud and they're not as profitable. And let's make our system based on financial optimization. That took those heavy industries, the beachfront real estate that was being used for naval shipyards. Man, that's a great real estate development. Get rid of that shipyard and put condos there. Or in the case of San Francisco Bay, the state of California essentially chased every single military base out of the Bay Area because they didn't want them there. And as a result, we lost invaluable and irreplaceable assets for the ability to not just build a Navy, but maintain it. So we're now at a moment where both parties are realizing we have underinvested in our fleet, both our merchant marine, our sea lift capacity, and also our combat service and subsurface capacity. Especially during COVID, we saw our shipyards, because you can't build a ship without putting a lot of people in there close together. We reduced manpower, and we haven't seen the recovery of our supply chains and our manpower from the COVID drought on either. So it's kind of been a series of impacts that have gotten to this point where the red light is blinking, saying, listen, we are at a critical point now.
2: So if you could, if someone gave you 5 to 10 more ships, maybe we need more, where would you put them now today?
1: Well, actually, not to dodge your question, but I think it's less about how many ships I can get today. If I had anything to do today, I'd open 2 new shipyards, one on each coast. I would make an agreement with South Korea, who builds ships fantastically well, to start stamping out 50 ships with stabilized specifications that are relatively cheap, frigates, destroyers, and I would say these are the specs, start building them. And then finally, I'd reopen a lot of our bases that we stupidly closed during BRAC, Subic Bay, Philippines, Rosie Roads, Puerto Rico, NAS Bermuda, Iceland, Johnson Atoll, Midway, Wake, these far-flung bases that are a fraction of the cost to maintain of an aircraft carrier. And having those dry docks, those forward positioned air bases where we can have regional and local support systems, so when our ships break, we don't have to quite literally bring them all the way back to the U.S., 7,000 miles away, to get them back into service. We need forward positioned shipyards, because we hope and expect that the next fight we fight will be near somebody else's shore. So it'll be in the South China Sea, or it'll be in the Persian Gulf, and we need to have naval capacity forward position to be able to support those fights.
2: Fascinating. Senator Sheehy, great to have you on. Thanks for lending us your expertise today.
1: Of course. Thanks for having me.
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10: 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And by the first ever Infiniti QX65. Group K came to an end with Colombia and Portugal fighting hard to win the group. And in the end, after a nil draw, it was Colombia who took the top spot. While the Democratic Republic of Congo needed a win to move on to the round of 32. And they got it by scoring 3 unanswered goals against Uzbekistan. Colombia now face Ghana, Portugal against Croatia, and DR Congo take on England. I'm Fernando Carlos.
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3: Trump claiming victory. Republican Congresswoman Julia Letlow won Louisiana's GOP U.S. Senate primary Saturday. She defeated State Treasurer John Fleming in a runoff election. She'll face Democrat Jamie Davis in November. 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

look outside the Beltway. I'm Tanya J. Powers. A former Oklahoma death row inmate who was released from incarceration is back in court for a potential retrial in a 1997 murder case. Richard Glossop spent nearly three decades in prison on death row until the U.S. Supreme Court overturned his conviction last year. Now the Oklahoma Attorney General wants to retry Glossop without the death penalty in the beating death of Glossop's former boss. Glossop maintains his innocence in the case. Jeffrey Epstein associate Ghislaine Maxwell says in a new petition to a Manhattan federal court that documents released this year through the Epstein Files Transparency Act show that her due process rights were violated because lawyers for Epstein's accusers served as, quote, agents of the government. Maxwell has been challenging her 2021 conviction on five charges for recruiting and grooming underage girls for Epstein to abuse between 1994 and 2004. Epstein was facing sex trafficking charges when he died in a New York City jail cell in 2019, ruled a suicide by the medical examiner. And a new Fox poll looks at how Americans are feeling about the coming celebration of America's 250th birthday. 53% of registered voters say they're proud of the country. A majority, 54%, say they believe the nation's best days are ahead. And 60% say democracy today is not working very well, if at all. For the Fox News Rundown, I'm Tanya J. Powers.

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1: Saturday was the final day of the group stage at the World Cup. The knockout stage begins for the U.S. team on Wednesday night in Santa Clara, California, against Bosnia. That game will, of course, be on Fox beginning at 8 p.m. Eastern Time. NBA news. Isaiah Hartenstein intends to sign a three-year extension with Oklahoma City. Jose Alvarado intends to do the same with the New York Knicks. On the diamond, the Yankees lose to the Red Sox again. Three straight wins for Boston over New York, 4-1, the final score. Meanwhile, the Astros come from behind to beat the Tigers in Motown, 8-6, the final score. Golf, three rounds complete at the Travelers. Victor Hovland is your leader. That's sports on the Fox News Rundown. Jay Berman, Fox News.
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8: Threats to peace talks. I'm Angelo Bavaro, Fox News. The U.S. and Iran exchanging more blows in the Persian Gulf, extending fighting around the Strait of Hormuz into a third day.
9: Overnight, the United States launched a new round of strikes against Iran in response to the IRGC targeting yet another oil tanker. According to U.S. Central Command, a variety of different targets were hit, including military surveillance systems, infrastructure belonging to their communication systems, air defense sites, drone storage facilities, and mine-laying capabilities. The president posted to Truth Social shortly after the strike, saying United States aircraft just struck Iranian missile and drone storage locations and coastal radar sites for violating the ceasefire agreement again. It is very possible that they will never learn. The president goes on to say, there may come a point when we are no longer able to be reasonable and will be forced to militarily complete the job that we very successfully started.
8: Fox's Trey Yingst. Iran launching missiles in retaliation, saying they will continue to do so if the U.S. keeps striking them. President Trump backed Louisiana Republican Julia Letlow, defeating State Treasurer John Fleming in Saturday's primary runoff. Letlow is vying for the seat against soon-to-be-vacating Senator Bill Cassidy.
10: Tonight, Louisiana sent a clear message that they want a candidate to represent them in the Senate who will always put America first and never turn her back on Louisiana voters.
8: Cassidy voted to convict the president on impeachment charges back in 2021. Three firefighters died and two were injured tackling fires on the Colorado-Utah border. The largest blaze, the Cottonwood Fire, ballooned Saturday to more than 144 square miles. At the World Cup today marks the start of the knockout round. It's officially win or go home, beginning with South Africa and Canada. 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

do it for this edition of the Fox News Rundown from Washington. Tomorrow, we speak with Colorado Congressman Gabe Evans about the Save America Act, Tuesday's Colorado primary, and his thoughts about America's 250th anniversary. I'm Jessica Rosenthal. 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
0: Now, Brett Baer's All-Star Panel.
6: Vice President J.D. Vance says the U.S. and Iran have laid a very good foundation, in his words, for a final deal. Tentative agreements reached to secure transit through the Strait of Hormuz and offer temporary sanctions relief for the Islamic Republic. Before departing Switzerland and those negotiations, Vice President Vance confirmed that Tehran will readmit IAEA inspectors to monitor their nuclear sites, though warned that a lengthy road lies ahead before a final agreement can be reached.
7: The way that I think about it is very simple. We laid a very good foundation for a successful final deal. The final deal is the house. We set the foundation. We haven't built the house, but we've laid a successful foundation to get to a good place for the American people. I think it's important for all of us to appreciate how much was done, but honestly, there is still a lot to do as we continue to make progress on the nuclear talks, on the economic talks, as we continue to demine the straits and ensure that that flow of traffic continues to pick back up. A lot of progress, but still some work to do, and we're very committed to doing exactly that.
6: Back at home, voters head to the polls for primary elections in New York. The races reflect a high-stakes battle for the direction of the Democratic Party, pitting traditional establishment candidates against far-left Democratic socialists in some cases. With that, let's bring in our panel. Democratic pollster, CEO of Shone Cooperman Research, Carly Cooperman, former Deputy Chief of Staff to President George W. Bush, Karl Rove, and Fox News Chief Congressional Correspondent Chad Pergram. Chad, let me start with you, because in Congress, the War Powers Act was passed by the Senate. It's already passed the House. This restricts or would send a message of restricting further military action in Iran. It is non-binding, but it's kind of historic in that this vote marked the first time since the enactment of the War Powers Resolution of 1973 that both chambers of Congress have approved a concurrent resolution directing a president to end a military conflict. What's the significance of that?
8: Yeah, you're right in the sense that it's kind of symbolic, but the idea that you have enough Republicans now in the Senate to try to rebuke the president on this issue. They don't like how the war has gone. They understand that things are supposedly winding down. They appreciate the fact that they seem to have some sort of an agreement, although there are lots of questions about that. But you know, it indicates kind of the direction this has been going for a while. And this was not anything that people should look at from an, saying, oh, they're just, getting on the record or something like this. This was engineered by Chuck Schumer, the Democratic leader, to put them on the record the night before the president was going to come to the Capitol and meet with most Senate Republicans. Now, whether or not that comes up in the meeting, this, I think they're more concerned about the memorandum of understanding and where that's going. I think they want, specific concrete details. Mike Johnson, the Speaker of the House, he's indicated that he believes that the president will brief Republicans on this, or the administration will brief Republicans on this. And this comes at the same time that they're asking for an awful lot of money to foot the bill for this war. I mean, we had some reporting confirmed by our colleague Jennifer Griffin that they believe that the cost is about, $80 to $90 billion. And that's something that's going to have to go into a supplemental bill. Now, they're talking about doing that bill sometime before the end of July. It would also address fraud, maybe some tax cuts. But you talk to a lot of Republicans, they don't think that there's any way to get that piece of legislation done simply because they're running out of time. A lot of people can't tell you directly what's in it. And they don't like the idea that they are taking the appropriations process out of the hands of the appropriators and going through this special, mechanism called budget reconciliation that is immune to a filibuster. They think they're just fundamentally changing that. So these are going to be questions that come up at the meeting with the president. But in particular, he's kind of frustrated with the Senate over the fact that they can't pass the Save America Act that requires the proof of citizenship to vote. He's upset that they won't change the filibuster. And I think that some Republicans in that meeting are poised to give it back to the president because they don't like the fact that he has undercut their agenda. They were going to quickly confirm Jay Clayton as the director of national intelligence in a matter of days after he was confirmed. That was sidetracked. They also have not renewed FISA. I talked to one Republican source over the weekend who said that, you know, that tells me that he's not really, you know, serious about national security.
6: Yeah, he has not, Carl, had wins lately on the board. And, you know, they're trying to portray this Iran deal as a win, but there are many, many questions about what the future looks like. In fact, even some of the things they said this week, the vice president, about the IAEA inspectors, the Iranians came out and said, well, it's not going to go like

0: that. And we've seen this numerous times about the Strait of Hormuz, about different negotiating points that suddenly the Iranians say something different. But for this War Powers Resolution Act, just to stay on this for a second, you had Rand Paul, Susan Collins, Lisa Murkowski, Bill Cassidy vote with the Democrats to pass the resolution. You had John Fetterman of Pennsylvania, the only Democrat in the Senate to vote against the resolution. You had Mitch McConnell in the hospital, Dave McCormick in Pennsylvania with the president. It's non-binding, but still, Carl, it does send a message.
1: Yeah. Well, virtually every president since it was passed in 1973 has thought that the War Powers Act is unconstitutional. But rather than confronting it, they've dealt with it. But yeah, this is a rebuke to the president, and it shows a deep-seated difference among some Republicans and all the Democrats except one with the conduct of this whole exercise. You're right. The vice president goes out and says the IAEA inspectors are going to be in shortly, and the Iranians say not according to us. And I suspect we're going to see a lot of that. Whether it's the opening of the Strait of Hormuz or the ability to, you know, sort of control the excesses of their support for terrorism, we're going to have one view and they're going to have another. And they've got the advantage that they understand the midterm is coming. And guess what? There ain't any midterms in Iran that they need to worry about.
0: Yeah. Carly, it is something about the president can say it and say it and say it again, but there has to be a finishing part of these negotiations. He can also say that there's vandalism in the reflecting pool, but you have to show it or see it. So I do think that there is something about getting wins on the board for the president that they haven't had recently.
2: Yeah, that's right. I mean, in the case of the Iran war, we've seen polling data after data showing, you know, this was an unpopular war to begin with. It's only gotten increasingly unpopular as it's taken the president much longer than he expected for things to happen, for things to wrap up. This was presented as something that was going to be an easy in and out, obviously got more complicated than that. And so as the economic impact has felt back at home with gas prices going up, we're now into the summer. There's midterm elections. You have more and more Republicans coming along to the side of, you know, what are we doing? This needs to end. There is no upside for us here. And if we finally have a deal and we're literally where we started out before we started this whole mess, it's a really, really hard thing to sell to the public.
0: We'll be back with more right after this.
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20: Desde el 8 de junio hasta el 6 de julio, Walmart y Sam's Club se enorgullecen de apoyar al Hospital Children's National a través de su campaña anual de donación en tienda. 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
0: So we have the primary in New York, a number of races that have Democratic Socialists taking on traditional Democrats. Mm-hmm. For as badly positioned as Republicans are maybe now heading into the midterms, it seems like there is a light at the end of the tunnel if there is this crack between Democrats and Democratic Socialists.
2: Yeah, no, absolutely. I mean, this is not 2018. The Democratic Party is still trying to figure out where it's landing, how to recover from the last presidential election. You know, we've seen in the different primaries that have taken place this cycle, it's not all one formula, but there certainly are two conflicts happening, the far left versus the more traditional and moderates playing out, and then also this idea of outsider versus establishment. I think there is this disdain, obviously, for, you know, establishment over and over again. So Democrats are drawn to outsiders. But at the same time, Democratic primary voters like their electeds. They like people with experience. And so you're seeing it play out in different places. in New York City specifically, you've got a new mayor who has a lot of political capital. He is still popular in the city and well-liked, and I think he sees very little downside for really sticking his neck out for some of these far-left candidates challenging these, like, well-known, well-established people. If he wins, great, look at him extending this DSA kind of brand. Not so great for the bigger Democratic Party. And if he loses, you know, he moves forward.
0: Mm-hmm. Carl, does this potentially help Republicans with a contrast?
1: Well, it does if they get on the offense, if they start attacking Democrats, saying your party is nominating candidates who want who stand with Hamas as opposed to Israel. Your party is now nominating candidates who want, in the case of Chevalier in New York, she favors free pre-K, free college, free health care, free child care. You know, your party's now being taken over by people who are on the far left. Obviously, a Democrat can say, I don't agree with those things, but it begins to divide the Democrats and at least puts you on the, it nationalizes the issue and puts the Republicans on the front step.
0: Chad, the president in Pennsylvania, the swingiest of swing states, obviously with a Democratic senator and a Republican senator in a swing district, going to a Mack truck factory, talking about the economy. Clearly, the administration wants to turn the page and go on the aggressive side of saying why people have more money in their pocket, even though things are more expensive as gas prices are high.
4: Well, I should point out that he was in the district of Ryan McKenzie, who's a freshman Republican from Pennsylvania, who bucked his party over the Democrats' efforts, you know, with the government shutdown, over the Obamacare subsidies. He's one of the Republicans, a handful, who signed on last fall to a discharge petition to go over the head of the speaker and put that on the floor. Now, that ultimately passed the House of Representatives. It didn't become law. That's still something that the Democrats might be able to run on. So, you know, Ryan McKenzie, on one hand, you know, he's built some distance between the president and himself. On other hands, you know, probably helps to have the president there. But, you know, that's a fine line that people like him have to work in, have to, you know, walk in those swing districts. The other thing I think that, you know, we've talked for months now, Brett, that the lesson of the midterms is going to be about redistricting. What it might be if there are a bunch of these Democratic Socialist nominees that come out of New York City and New York State and elsewhere is, you know, the midterm, the lesson would be, which party had the biggest schism? Were there enough Republicans who broke away from President Trump or rebuked President Trump at the polls by voting for Democrats? Or have you know, Democrats nominated people who are too unelectable? There's a swing district, for instance, in Omaha, Don Bacon. The Republican moderate is retiring. There's somebody who's very progressive in that district right there. And you look at it on paper and say, yeah, that's a district that probably with Bacon retiring, the Democrats ought to be able to pick up. But if it's somebody that's too far to the left, that's a problem. And just how much of that goes on in the midterms is a factor to watch.
0: I mean, we saw that in the Republican side in 2010, I think it was. We had a number of candidates that people said, no, it's not going to work. And then next cycle, you had the Empire Strikes Back and the traditional Republicans.
4: The Republicans. 2010 was the year the Republicans won. Yeah, but it was but you had that. And that's the year they did flip the House, a record 63 seats.
0: I'm thinking of the Christine O'Donnell and all those candidates.
4: Right. On the Senate side. That's right. That's right. I'm not a witch. Absolutely. Yeah. And that's one of the reasons, you know, to be clear here, and I think you're onto a good point there, that it worked in the House, but you had people who weren't electable in the Senate. You had Christine O'Donnell in Delaware. That's a seat that, you know, Republicans might have been able to flip. You had Todd Akin in 2012 in Missouri, again a state that Democrats should have been very vulnerable in, and they reelected Claire McCaskill. So, you know, some of those things add up. The question is how much on each side. Are the Democrats able to, you know, win a seat in Ohio? You know, Max Miller, you know, a Republican, has a lot of baggage there. Some you know, questions about his conduct with his ex-wife, who happens to be Senator Bernie Moreno's daughter. You look at the Democratic candidate, and they're within striking distance there. So even though maybe they lose some of those districts because somebody is too extreme, again, it's not going to be the idea that the Democrat's not going to win in New York City. The question is the Democrat going to lose in Omaha? Do they offset that in someplace else, in Ohio or Michigan or some other, swing districts? But again, to Carl's point, if they're able to nationalize the election, the Republicans are, then that could be a problem for the Democrats across the board.
0: Carl, when is it too late to change the narrative on the economy? Like, when does the cake get baked for the November midterms?
1: It's no later than Labor Day, and maybe even before then. It's when people start going back to school and the fall election becomes crystallized in their minds. If I could, there's one other thing, though, about this tension inside the Democratic Party that's interesting to me. Assume the Democrats win the House and assume that they have a bunch of Democratic socialists on their hard left. This is going to be even more contentious than it was for the Republicans when they had the Tea Party crowd come in 2010. They were at least, you know, limited government, you know, sort of traditional Republican views, maybe a little bit more energetic, maybe a little bit more strident, but they were directionally sort of where the rest of the party was. These DSA types could create a real problem for the Democrats, particularly if Hakeem Jeffries becomes speaker with a relatively small number of seats. Yeah, I don't think we're going to see a Democrat victory along the lines of Republicans in 2010. If they take the House, I think it's going to be by a relatively small margin, in which case the left-wingers are going to create real problems for Hakeem Jeffries and governing the House.
0: I'd say, Carly, history shows the Democrats herd the cats a lot better than Republicans do. At least Nancy Pelosi managed to. But to Carl's point, I mean, it does potentially cause a lot of problems.
2: Yeah, absolutely. Look, Pelosi was very effective at keeping the Democrats in line. Hakeem Jeffries would likely have a challenge that he would have to face. But for now, the Democrats are focused on taking the House back and capitalizing on, you know, Trump himself saying that he doesn't care about the midterms and prioritizing, you know, the Democrats know that they need to be able to connect to voters about the issues that are right in front of them and the economy and the cost of living and the like. And they will have to work out the fractures within the party if they're in the House. But I think for now, that can be a tomorrow problem.
0: We'll watch it. Panel, thanks. Now for a bit of history. On June 23rd, 1868, Christopher Latham Sholes and his partners received a U.S. patent for the first commercially successful typewriter. The invention fundamentally shifted global communication and office productivity, also introduced the QWERTY keyboard layout. Sholes designed the specific configuration to separate frequently used pairs of letters, preventing the mechanical type bars from jamming during rapid typing. Manufacturing was later taken over by E. Remington and Sons, a firearms company with the precision machinery required to mass produce the device. Beyond speeding up the written word, the typewriter became a catalyst for social change, playing a pivotal role in opening corporate workforce opportunities for women globally. That legacy lives on today in every modern computer and smartphone keyboard. That'll do it for this week. You can hear more of this series at foxnewspodcast.com. Wherever you download your favorite podcast, be sure to leave a rating and a review. We want to hear from you. For Carly, Carl, and Chad, I'm Brett Baer. We'll be back with more right after this.

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4: Stevens, new strikes launched by the U.S. against Iran, retaliating for Iranian strikes.
5: The strikes targeted Iran's air defenses, drone storage facilities, cruise missiles, targeting radars, mine laying capabilities, and surface-to-air missile systems.
4: Fox's Chandley Painter, U.S. forces in Bahrain, meantime, shooting down 9 Iranian drones fired at the U.S. forces there. No injuries reported among the military personnel. Republican Congresswoman Julia Letlow, endorsed by President Trump, winning the Louisiana's GOP U.S. Senate primary Saturday.
6: Louisiana wanted an alternative, and that's why I jumped into this race. You know, for the longest time, I've heard you cannot turn your back on the people who you represent. Again, this is not my seat. It's the people's seat.
4: She defeated State Treasurer John Fleming, the congresswoman now facing Democrat Jamie Davis in November. 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
18: If we're spending all of this money, hundreds of millions of dollars to protect them from Russia, mostly. Okay, so we're spending hundreds of millions of dollars a year. You know, the case could be made that we spent all of the money over the years before me. I cut it back. But listen, we spend all of this money, and then when we want to maybe have help on small stuff, this is small time. This is not the big one. This is small potatoes. They say no, we'd rather not help. Stupid thing to say, because we can say that to them if we want, and we might.
19: President Trump blasting NATO members this week amid lingering tensions within the alliance and with President Trump. This as negotiators work toward a diplomatic solution to end the conflict with Iran, the same conflict that President Trump had called on NATO to assist with, at least parts of it. Let's discuss that and more with NATO Secretary General Mark Rutte. Mr. Secretary General, welcome back to Special Report.
20: Thank you. Good to be back on the program.
19: As you get ready for this meeting, you've heard the president pretty pointed in some of his remarks. What's your thoughts and what are you hoping to accomplish?
20: Well, first of all, on Iran as such, let me just say that I think the president is doing exactly what is needed. Degrading Iran's nuclear capability. Could you imagine if Iran would get its hands on the nuclear weapon? This is an exporter of chaos. It is an exporter of terrorism. It would be devastating for the region. It would be devastating for the whole world. And if that moment would come where they would get their hands on that nuclear weapon, it's too late. We have seen it with North Korea. So I think the president is doing exactly what is necessary. I'm completely behind him on this. But when it comes to NATO, I know there is disappointment. But let's also see these are isolated cases, because there is something more to say about this. Country after country, ally after ally after ally, have made their bases available for Epic Fury. It means thousands, between 4,000 and 5,000 sorties. So planes taking off from European bases to support Epic Fury, and therefore Europe being this platform of power projection for the United States. So there's more to this than the isolated cases, and sometimes that gets a bit lost now, I think, in the discussion.
19: I guess the president focuses on some of those isolated cases. Reuters had Not Our War. This is back in March. The German defense minister, Boris Pistorius, was just as direct as his boss, Chancellor Merz. This is not our war. We have not started it. Echoing Germany's stance, French President Emmanuel Macron also said, we are not party to the conflict. In Spain, Prime Minister Pedro Sanchez was quick to denounce the attack on Iran as reckless and illegal, and brushed off threats from Trump to cut trade with Spain if it did not allow jointly operated bases to be used for the war. This is a Reuters write-up, but you add to that the Italian prime minister, who has now had a back and forth about the use of bases in Italy. So the president, I think, is pointing to that, right?
20: I think so, yes, you're right. And I totally understand the disappointment. But when you take, for example, Italy, 500 U.S. planes took off from U.S. bases in Italy to support Epic Fury. So this is massive. When you look at the whole of Europe, again, it's between 4,000 and 5,000. A country like Romania, its capital, Bucharest, they had to cut down on commercial air flights and airplanes because they had to use the airport for the tanker facility. So all this is taking place. But what I will do tomorrow in my discussion with the president is not only discuss this, we will also zoom out from this to this bigger picture of what he is doing for NATO. When you look at the numbers of the investments NATO countries are now making in their own defense, it is staggering. I cannot give you everything tonight because I have to keep something for till tomorrow and for the media tomorrow, but it is huge, and it is much more even than I thought when I started to prepare for this trip. So his success, starting with Trump 45 and now Trump 47, making the whole of the alliance stronger, making the US safer by investing in defense here, but also making his allies in NATO to invest more in their defense. It is immense, and the jobs coming from this in our defense industries on both sides of the Atlantic, both in Europe and in the United States. When you look at those numbers, I will reveal them tomorrow, these are also massive. So there is a big defense dividend in terms of jobs and economy coming from this, all thanks to his leadership.
19: Feel free to release as much as you want tonight, Mr. Secretary General. But the Secretary of State, Marco Rubio, talking about keeping the Strait of Hormuz open and how important that is for countries around the world. Take a listen.
3: No country is allowed to charge tolls or fees on an international waterway. That's existing international law. That's the way it is in international waterways all over the world, and that's the way we expect it'll be here. So I don't think we have anybody to convince around here in that regard. I think all the countries in this region would agree with us.
19: What about that specifically, the Strait of Hormuz? Obviously, the president talks about Iran not getting a nuclear weapon going forward at all. Do you think that this operation and where they are now as far as negotiation has been a success?
20: Yes, I think the president, when it comes to Iran, has done exactly what he needed to do. And I think also he is right to move to this deal. And essence, what it means is that Iran will not be able to develop this nuclear capability and therefore not be a threat to the region and the wider world. And when it comes to the strait and this principle of the freedom of navigation, you have seen last week the G7, the president being there in France, in Avignon, which was a big success. They came to a joint conclusions. All the leaders supported him when it came to Iran. All the leaders there supported him when it came to this principle of the freedom of navigation. You see now massively European allies pre-positioning their assets close to the strait, so to be able to help, for example, when it comes to demining. What you see here, Brett, is really the President of the United States not only being the President of the United States, he is more than that. He is also the leader of the free world. We will have in 2 weeks a summit in Ankara with the 32 allies plus 10 other nations. So in total, 42 nations representing a combined economy of 70 trillion. That's 2.5 the size of the American economy, being led by this president as leader of the free world. They want to follow him on this, and I'm absolutely sure that where the G7 was a big success, also in Ankara we will see these 42 countries coming to joint conclusions.
19: You've credited President Trump with helping to get funding up across the board. Your annual report shows a significant increase in defense investment from countries, 20% increase in defense spending compared to 2024. This is new data coming forward. For the first time, all allies, NATO allies, reported defense expenditure that met or exceeded the 2014 target of 2% of GDP. And as I said, you credited the president. The New York Times writes this about you. Mr. Ruta, who has been called the Trump whisperer, walks a delicate line. NATO needs him to have a close relationship with Mr. Trump. But that coziness has sometimes angered the very European leaders who expect him to placate and modulate Mr. Trump to preserve the alliance. What do you make of that?
20: Well, you know, there will always be differences about style and how you do things. For me, it is simple. The president and I, we became friends when he was Trump 45 and when I was prime minister of the Netherlands. And we continued that friendship when he came back into office. And it was basically, he won the elections a month after I took over from Jens Stoltenberg as NATO secretary general. And I visited him in Mar-a-Lago in November 2024. And we said, hey, great to work together again. And we are doing that. And what I'm telling my European colleagues is, and the Canadians, is when you look at the facts, when it comes to the jobs from the defense industry, when it comes to ramping up the defense industrial production, when it comes to ramping up defense spending, he is really encouraging everyone to do that, and the results are there. Look what he is doing tomorrow. I understand that he will be sitting with the big defense industrial companies in the United States. He has worked on the Defense Procurement Act to make it easier for companies to work together, to produce more, because we need to refill our stockpiles on both sides of the Atlantic. So all of this is leadership necessary to make sure we stay safe as an alliance, the United States, the alliance as a whole. And again, when we come to Ankara, even 10 more countries visiting. And this is the coalition he is leading of 42 nations against four others, China, North Korea, Iran, Russia, working together, facing this massive counterbalance of these 42 countries led by Donald J. Trump.
19: You mentioned Ankara. The Turkey is moving to detain extremists, just according to the Associated Press, trying to make way for that NATO summit to make sure it's safe. Finally, I'd be remiss if I didn't ask you whether you see an end in sight to the Russia-Ukraine war and what comes next.
20: Well, let's pray for that, obviously. And what we are seeing is that Ukraine is doing well on the battlefield. They are, as we speak, killing and seriously wounding about between 30 and 35,000 Russians a month. And these are, of course, incredible numbers. And this has a huge impact on Russia. We see the Russian economy doing badly at the moment. The Ukrainians being effective in hitting their energy infrastructure, particularly the oil refineries inside Russia, which, of course, support also in money-wise the war effort, because at this moment, Putin is spending almost 50% of his state budget on defense. Three quarters of his tax income is spent on defense. And the Ukrainians are really doing well. So what we need here is for Putin to play ball, to come to the negotiating table. And again, here it is Donald Trump, as president in February last year, who broke the deadlock with Putin. Witkoff, Kushner, Marco Rubio, all working on getting this peace deal done. But it can only happen if indeed Putin is willing to come along and to work with the others to get this done. And so far, he has only repeated his maximalist demands.
19: Mr. Secretary General, we appreciate your time. We'll look for the headlines out of that meeting.
20: Thank you.
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7: On the eve of our nation's 250th anniversary celebrations, we have an opportunity to leave America's public lands better than we found them.
8: Our national parks were built on a simple idea. These are places that belong to all of us. 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
19: As we come to you from the National Mall, we want to discuss the bipartisan effort to modernize national parks ahead of America's 250th anniversary. Joining us now, Arkansas Republican Representative Bruce Westerman and California Democratic Representative Jared Huffman. Gentlemen, thanks for being here. Sunny day here on the National Mall. Pretty good set.
9: Beautiful day.
19: All right, this piece of legislation, bipartisan Great American Outdoors Act 250, it invests $1.9 billion annually in national parks, public lands, and Bureau of Indian Education facilities. 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Seems an important thing. Why?
9: Well, Brett, our federal lands are something that all Americans love. They've been here long before we got here. They're going to be here long after we're gone. And I think we'll be remembered by how well we took care of them, what kind of stewards we were. And this is something that brings Republicans and Democrats alike. Jared and I will both tell you there's not a lot of issues that we see the same way, but we're lockstep on this one because we know these parks are so important to America.

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3: These reasons.
4: Yeah, and is there big bipartisan support? House, Senate's working on a bill as well?
3: We think so. Yeah, we've got a little more work to do. But this builds on the success of something Congress did in a bipartisan manner 5 years ago, passing the original Great American Outdoors Act. Since then, it has put billions of dollars into parks in all 50 states, in multiple U.S. territories. It's really been quite successful. And I think what we're trying to do is just build on that success by reauthorizing it.
4: You know, we've been doing this common ground thing since 2022. And more of you all on both sides of the aisle are coming up to talk about this effort. Do you think there is more of it and we're not covering it enough writ large? Or do you think the partisan divide is bigger?
5: I'd like to give not tours of the Capitol and always get questions about the partisanship. I say, what you don't realize is more bills are passed on suspension. That means two-thirds of the House voted for them than any other way. And you just don't hear about those bills. I know that controversy piques people's attention, but there's a lot of good things that happen in Congress that we agree on. And there's a lot of common ground. I mean, our national parks, there's a lot of common ground there.
4: You know, Kevin Costner has done stuff for Fox Nation. He talked about this and the partisan nature that shouldn't be there, especially when it comes to national parks. Take a listen.
6: Nature sits in silence. It's beautiful. It's awe-inspiring. And it's also vulnerable to our worst instincts. There's really no better time for us to reaffirm our commitment to these places that tell America's story. Conservation can't afford to, it just can't afford to be a partisan issue.
4: And you know, Congressman, one of the things we've seen with this World Cup situation is all of these fans from around the world experiencing America, including this German soccer fan live tweeting his falling in love with America. And part of that was going to national parks.
3: Yeah.
4: And you see these pictures that they post. It's unbelievable.
3: Yeah, it's a great part about our country. It's been called America's best idea.
4: All right. There is controversy, obviously, in both parties. You all had some elections where Democratic Socialists won. A lot of people saying that's a canary in the coal mine for your party. What do you look at?
3: It's a big country and a big party. There were other parts of the country where very moderate Democrats won. So I think there's room for everyone, and we'll move forward together, I believe.
4: And in the Republican Party, efforts to get this bipartisan housing bill done, really getting it across the finish line. The president says, I'm not signing it until you do the Save America Act. Kind of threw things into chaos on Capitol Hill.
5: Well, you know, my colleague French Hill from Arkansas chairs the Financial Services Committee. There's been months and months of bipartisan work on this bill. It's something, obviously, that Republicans and Democrats all across the country are for. It passed, I think, 85-5 or something like that in the Senate, and there were only about 30 no votes in the House. So there's huge bipartisan support for a very good bill, and I hope we can get this eventually signed into law.
4: I mean, that would be the message to the president.
5: Right.
4: But he wants the Save America Act. The votes are just not there.
5: And not on the housing bill for sure. There may be other ways to get that.
4: Well, will you guys do more things together, do you think? Or?
5: Yeah, I think there are things. We actually have passed more bills out of our committee than any other committee. A lot of these are suspension bills, which means our staffs and Jared and I work together on the front end to come to agreement on it so that we can put them on the floor with a two-thirds vote. And I think we've also had more bills signed into law than any other committee.
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0: 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I've been surfing here since I was a kid. 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
8: Still battling, I'm Paul Stevens, Fox News. The U.S. launching new airstrikes against Iran, retaliating for some previous strikes by Iran.
9: The United States conducted another round of airstrikes against Iran overnight after the IRGC targeted shipping vessels in the Strait of Hormuz. According to U.S. Central Command, a variety of different targets were hit, including Iranian military surveillance infrastructure, communication systems, air defense sites, drone storage facilities, and mine layer capabilities. The president posted to Truth Social shortly after the strikes, saying United States aircraft just struck Iranian missile and drone storage locations and coastal radar sites for violating the ceasefire agreement again. It is very possible that they will never learn. The president goes on to say there may come a point when we are no longer able to be reasonable and will be forced to militarily complete the job that we very successfully started. If that happens, the Islamic Republic of Iran will no longer exist.
8: Man, again, Fox's Trey Yingston, Tel Aviv. Of course, all this straining the initial deal between the U.S. and Iran as they try and work and finalize a more permanent peace agreement. President Trump scoring another primary election win, this one in Louisiana on Saturday.
10: Congresswoman Julia Letlow, who was backed by the president, won Louisiana's Republican U.S. Senate primary on Saturday. She defeated State Treasurer John Fleming in a runoff. Letlow will face Democrat Jamie Davis in November. Letlow's victory caps Trump's primary efforts to unseat Republicans he's unhappy with. Kentucky Representative Thomas Massie, Texas Senator John Cornyn, and five Indiana state senators all lost re-election bids last month to challengers Trump-backed. Deborah Valentine, Fox News.
8: At the World Cup today marks the start of the knockout round. It's officially win or go home. That begins with South Africa and Canada squaring off 3 p.m. Eastern time at SoFi Stadium in Los Angeles. 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
24: 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Welcome to the Mark Hoke Show here on KDON 101.5 FM, the talk of Las Vegas. That's right. It is the best of pro wrestling. Pretty amazing show, I like to think. You like to say, and do appreciate it. Thanks for being with us this morning on, wow, busy, busy, busy weekend. We have not one, not two, not three, but four pay-per-views over this weekend, guys. That's a lot. It's a lot. I hope everybody is loaded up on the snacks. You know, you got your beer, your soda pop next to you. DoorDash handy, ready to make a phone call because you're not going anywhere starting in just a little bit. But we had Clash of Champions from WWE yesterday. We have a new undisputed champion. We're going to get into that. And the rest of the card, let's not forget about that. Even though most of it, I hate to say it, it's not going to be too hard to do. Today, TNA Slammiversary at 1 o'clock Pacific time. NXT Great American Bash. It's going to be on the CW at 4. 5 o'clock is AEW Forbidden Door. So needless to say, you better be ready to watch some serious pro wrestling. And we're going to talk about what happened on Night of Champions, plus preview the rest of the day. Matt Black from Sports Illustrated is going to be joining us in hour number two. We get Matt's rather unique takes. It's going to be a lot of fun in hour number two as we try to sail through and sort out what has already been a crazy weekend. Yes, there is a new undisputed champion in WWE. A guy who went from whining backstage to somehow inserting himself by being a bad referee into the main event. And all of a sudden, Sami Zayn is your new WWE Undisputed Champion. So he gets the rub and the excitement over in Saudi Arabia. And I got to say, I'm up and down on this. And by the way, Coach Keith Morrison in our chat box, which you can join in, just go to on X at Mark Hoke Show, Facebook, YouTube, The Mark Hoke Show. Or if you're a friend of mine, it's also playing on my Facebook page as well. Coach Keith Morrison says, Sammy, Sammy, Sammy. Spell it right. What are you doing there? Come on, Coach. Man. And I'm just trying to... Tube man, I'll save that for later. I'll save that because we got to get through this card a little bit. So the night starts off. ESPN is getting to show the King and Queen of the Ring finals. Jay gave it a run. Jay gave it a run. Jay Uso tried very hard to beat the ruler Obafemi. He did not do so. But no Brock Lesnar, and I think a lot of people somewhat surprised about that, that we did not get to see Brock Lesnar busting this thing up, because now Oba's getting a shot at a world championship. Which one will it be? I've seen a lot of experts and people that I trust that are going both ways on this, that Oba's going to go after Roman. Oba's going to go after Sammy. I think I know what the logical explanation will be, but we will see. Kind of based on what else happened on this card. The women's king, Queen of the Ring goes to Io Sky. And look, so Danhausen, gotta be kidding me. Liv comes out, Io's in the ring, Danhausen is out talking about human monies and all this kind of stuff. And Liv Morgan starts her ring intro and comes out and starts yelling at Danhausen, "You owe the Judgment Day money." And as she's babbling on, "You are cursed." Why don't you just tell us who's going to win? You know what? Just have them stand in the ring and have Liv lie down. why did you do that? I mean, it wasn't like we kind of didn't know that Io was going to win this match. Even though I will say it would have been cool if Liv won this and had a world title shot. We don't know what's going on with Rhea Ripley. Liv could have been a double champion. Not that she's defended her championship, and that's no fault of hers. That's the booking team. She has not defended her championship since she won it at WrestleMania. No, unbelievable. When you think about that, that's a lot. But Io Sky wins, you know, okay match. And she immediately says, I'm challenging you, Liv. I just kicked your ass. Let's go. So SummerSlam, we get a rematch of Io Sky and Liv Morgan. It should be fun. I mean, I'm not going to say it's going to be a bad match or anything like that. But why the Danhausen thing? Did you really need the Danhausen thing at the beginning? I've got more about Danhausen when we come back. And please, I want everybody to understand, I don't hate Danhausen. I hate what they're doing at points. That's one of them. There's a big one from earlier this week. Oh, my God. Seth Rollins and Bron Breakker in a steel cage match. Pretty good match. And Seth Rollins comes out on top. So that, to me, indicates, because you decided to bury Bron Breakker a little bit, that Seth Rollins is now a number one contender-ish dude. You would think that they're setting up Roman and Seth for SummerSlam. I feed it to me all day. I'm good. Put that on the plate. I'm down. I've been waiting for that rematch for a while. I mean, Roman can't beat Seth. He can't beat him. You know, last time they fought a few years ago, Seth, with that whole bloodline going on, Seth won by disqualification. So you get that match, that's a main eventer right there. Or do you want to go with Roman and Oba? That's a tough call. And like I said, we're going to talk about some of those ramifications of what happened. And then we have, Trick Williams and Ricky Saints. I still put Starks in my notes. Sorry. Little Yachty. Trick gets the win, and Little Yachty drops a people's elbow. Are you kidding me? What is everybody's problem with Ricky that you can't go instead of down there? Push him to the top. I'm sure he's going to get more chances, but Jiminy Christmas, a Little Yachty people's elbow. And one thing that bothers me, just as someone who, when you're in a profession and somebody just kind of walks in the door and does stuff, tries to do stuff that you do and doesn't do it anywhere near as well, that bothers me. Lil Yachty has been doing all right. I'm going to give him his props, but come on, man. Throwing a crappy people's elbow on a guy who's trying to come up and make his statement and his stand on, you know, hey, I'm this great guy and I should be a championship contender. No, please. Throw it out. Bye. Thank you. Mid-level match. Bye-bye. Then we get a match with Tiffany Stratton and Jade Cargill. Once again, nothing against the ladies. They did okay. But just a lot of outside interference. The whole thing was clearly done to set up Jade and Charlotte. Whether that's going to be a good thing or not, we're going to see. We're going to see. Jade's been performing better. And I've been giving her credit. But it just, I don't know. That match was just kind of yeah. And then we get to the main event. Pretty good match between Cody Rhodes, the now former WWE Undisputed Champion, Gunther, and Sami Zayn. Cody gets a double crossroads, tries to hit Sami again. Sami manages to counter it, gets a roll-up, and Saudi Arabia goes crazy. And that crowd, by the way, really up and down. Really up and down. But then this card was kind of up and down. So can you blame them? But Sami Zayn walks out as the WWE Undisputed Champion as we get ready for the stretch run to SummerSlam, beginning of August. I have some pluses. I have some minuses to this. Let's take a break, and we'll come back and talk about those and so much more. We've got, of course, TNA Slammiversary coming up today. We've got AEW Forbidden Door and NXT Great American Bash. All sorts of stuff going on. And, oh, man. Did you see what happened to GCW? Oh, my God. That was fun. We'll talk about all of it that we can when we come back on the Mark Hoke Show. Stick around, everybody.
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0: on YouTube at The Mark Hoke Show, Facebook, The Mark Hoke Show. If you're a friend of mine on Facebook, you're also watching this show right now. So, a lot to dig into when we talk about what's happening with this title change. And by the way, Coach Rosie's in the house. Good to see you, Coach. Good luck in your game today. He's got his team up here in Las Vegas, hanging out, doing their thing. So hopefully we'll get to see Coach before he rolls out of town. So some good things that I see coming out of this. Number one, I have been on this show saying, got to make a splash, got to do something different. You know, we need to have a surprise every once in a while. You know, that's cool. And so this fits that category. I'll give him that. Well, I don't think too many people had Sammy actually winning this match. But, you know, hey, look, said it's been kind of on the non-big pay-per-views that it's been kind of by the numbers. This isn't by the numbers. So some credit there. The Saudis get something out of this. The crowd out there, you know, look, we know that a lot of times when they've gone over there, it's been kind of, eh. You know, you get to see your big stars. But has anything of significance really happened? Not particularly. So this is a good for them as they get ready for WrestleMania next year. They're going to have something to talk about. Popular win amongst the locker room, a lot of the fans. And even though Sammy was portraying a heel, we saw Killer Cross, if you saw those videos, was thrilled to death. You know, this is a guy that's been wrestling for 24 years. He and Kevin Owens, as Kevin Steen, were the ones that got me into Ring of Honor years ago and kind of helped pull me back into watching wrestling. You know, so I'm happy for Sammy in that respect. I think it's a good PR thing for WWE. When you got four different shows going on, how do you, and you're the first one up, how do you survive that weekend? How do you keep people talking about your show as opposed to, you know, what's probably going to be a great AEW Forbidden Door, a very interesting TNA Slammiversary. Probably expecting a women's title change on NXT, and especially with here in Las Vegas, with Las Vegas' own Kendall Gray, probably having a pretty good shot to win that championship tonight. How do you push through and have people talking about you? Well, change the Undisputed Championship to somebody you weren't expecting. It's pretty big news. It's a smart play on their part. It does leave questions. It gets people talking. It's people thinking. And, you know, so I think there's some good stuff that came out of this. But then we go to the next day. You know, it's kind of like you get to take that date of yours home and, you know, you went to the bar and all of a sudden things happen. The next morning you wake up and you're like, whoa, did I do that? Oh, okay. good morning. And that's what WWE is going to be facing. Now, I'm sure they've got this planned out. It's not like they're going into SummerSlam without an idea of what they were going to do. But it does pose a lot of questions. Is the right play putting Roman against Seth, and at least at this moment have Oba against Sammy? I'm going to be honest with you, I don't think Sammy even makes it to SummerSlam as the champion. I don't think it's going to happen. I'm kind of wondering if Kevin Owens is ready to go, because we've got a Saturday night's main event coming up here mid-month in July. It's the 18th in Madison Square Garden. Obafemi's got a world championship shot. We're talking Minneapolis for SummerSlam. Do they put Sammy against Brock? and we get another Kofi Kingston squash of death, which would be a shame for Sammy. Do you maybe have, is Kevin Owens maybe ready to come back and interferes in the match and costs Sammy the title? And you have a chance to get maybe get Sammy and Kevin at SummerSlam. We don't know the status of Kevin Owens yet. But it sure doesn't make sense to have Sammy and Brock or Sammy and Oba to me at SummerSlam. That's done. There will be no satisfaction for any fans, because we all know that there's, unless they're planning to do something much more long term with Brock, that match is a squash. But would you want to have Oba going against Roman this early, this fast? I don't know. You cleared the board for Seth, but then you put Oba in there? Roman and Oba is a WrestleMania match to me. But now I don't know how you get to it. And I was actually listening to Dave Meltzer a little bit this morning, and I give Dave from Wrestling Observer credit for bringing this up, because this is something that I hadn't even come close to thinking about. Crown Jewel is in October. And what happens at Crown Jewel? Your champions meet. Would you want to give away Roman Oba at Crown Jewel? I'm sure the Saudis will be thrilled with that. But do you really want to put that match in there? Yeah, maybe you're building a little bit to WrestleMania, okay. But if it's me, no. I'll give you something else, but not that. I think it really does create an interesting quandary for WWE. And like I said, I'm sure they probably already figured this out, what direction they want to go. And so we as fans, and that's part of the fun of this with Sammy winning, is where do they take this before SummerSlam hits? No, I mean, you can make cases on both sides. But the one thing about Sammy being champ, and it's nothing against Sammy as a performer or anything like that, but I could sit down and make a list of people that have right now, they went one-on-one with Sami Zayn for the Undisputed Championship, that I could see him losing. And it's a long list. Braun Breaker, Randy Orton, possibly Royce Keyes, Cody Rhodes, Damian Priest is still out there, Finn Balor is still out there, Gunther, Roman Reigns, Seth Rollins, maybe Chad Gable, Dominic Mysterio is still hanging around, Jacob Fatu, LA Knight, Obafemi, Kevin Owens, Brock Lesnar, Logan Paul would be in that mix, even Bronson Reed if he gets back, CM Punk, possibly Jey Uso, and then you've got other, and some other guys on the fringe like Solo, Sheamus, Shinsuke Nakamura, Trick Williams. If you built a story, you could reasonably see any one of those guys knocking Sammy off. Any one of them. And that's why I'm like, okay, Sammy's champ, but for how long? Look, it's not the first time there's been a transitional champion in WWE, right? Not the first time. Does the name Stan Stasiak come to mind as we go a little old school there? And there's been quite a few. And I think that this, like I said, it's a good, there were a lot of good things about this short term, but this is, I can't see this as a long term play. And you guys are in chat box. I'd love to hear if you think Sammy would be the Undisputed Champion after SummerSlam. I don't see it. I do not see it. We got another question coming out of this whole thing too. What happened to Braun Breaker? I thought Braun was the next big thing, man. And all of a sudden he's out there losing to Seth. know, young man, you've been put in your place for a little while. Back to the kennel with ye. Well, I'll tell you what I would do with Bron Breakker. This is what I would do with him. We get all the details worked out. Week or two, he comes back out on Raw and says, you know what? I'm done with this Bron Breakker crap. My last name is not Breakker. And yes, it's not technically Steiner either, but you'll get the point. I'm a Steiner. My dad was the dog face gremlin. My uncle is Big Papa Pump. I'm a Steiner. And playing this game of being a Breakker has not paid off. We're going back to the roots. Big Papa Pump walks up behind him. It's time for business to happen with the Steiner family again. And you better watch out. And don't forget that, of course, he's also got family getting involved in WWE. This is cousin Brock, who's Scott's son. You know, just wrapped up at Jacksonville State. Didn't make an NFL. He signed with WWE. They also have another cousin. He has another cousin, Brandon, Scott Steiner's other son, who played basketball at K-State. He's interested in being in WWE too. Man, roll out the Steiners. That's the emergency breaking glass in case you can't figure out what to do with Bron Breakker. But look, I think a lot of us, when we saw him come up and Oba coming in behind him, were like, man, let's play that record all night long. Till we scratch it to shreds. Let's do it. You know, and now it's kind of, I'm not saying he's dead in the water or anything like that, but he has been diluted a little bit. Let's freshen it up, man. But let's get a little old school. You know, let's free the Steiners. And I think a lot of us were really surprised that they didn't go with the Steiner last name. You know, maybe it was because, you know, we don't want to deal with the legacy and everything else. We want to make him his own guy. Great. But now you kind of put him at a point where you hit a ceiling and you're going to have to find a way around it. So let's see little Bron. Yeah. Yeah. And look, Coach Keith Morrison, and this is a possibility. And I know that the family somewhat talked about it. It says in the chat box, it's going to be more Steiners than the bloodline in WWE. Well, bring it. Bring it. And then, you know, some other stuff that happened in WWE before we get into these other cards. And we got Matt Black from Sports Illustrated coming up in hour number two. I'll get to that second. Lyra Valkyria turns on Bayley. So now Lyra's the bad girl. See how that goes. I'm curious to see what she's going to be like as a heel. I'm sure she can play it. But, man, she just comes off to me as pure as white-driven snow. So, I don't know. We'll figure it out. But Lyra turned on Bayley this week. And here we go. More Danhausen. SmackDown. Matt Cardona running into the boys and saying, man, I feel like I got to bust this old stuff out and, you know, I can't stop saying woo and, you know, go to Long Island. Are you kidding me? Because he got shocked in the last episode. Look, in Danhausen's lab. And not only that, but we now have Frankensteined up Miz and Kit Wilson. Miz, dude, God bless you. God bless you. How do you keep doing these things? He is out there, you know, the a mix of the Bride of Frankenstein and I don't know. It's just, ah. And he's out there doing his old gimmicks and,
1: my hand goes up your head, your mouth goes shut.
0: And Kit Wilson, a guy who has so much potential, is running around going, toxic, toxic, toxic. And then Cardona's teamed up with Danhausen in a tag match against Los Garzas. And we do the whole little pyro on the ring post again. I'm telling you, this is going to get old. They need to slow down on this, and they better start thinking about, and I just don't get why he's popular. Okay, I got it. But it doesn't mean turn popular into stupid. You know? I will say I was curious as to whose body was in the lab. You know, they had this giant feet up there. I'm like, ah. We're gonna have a giant Danhausen. Okay, let's see who it is. Just for fun. This isn't fun. And to me, for Kit and Miz, this is embarrassing. You know what would have been cool? Now this would have been great. When Matt Cardona got shocked, he got turned into the Deathmatch King again. And tore Danhausen apart. Now that would have been cool. I would have liked that. That's the persona I want Matt Cardona in. I don't want Zack Ryder. He's in a position where he's getting the paycheck again from WWE. He's going to do whatever they tell him to do. He's not going to risk losing what he's got and being in the same company with Chelsea. But, Jiminy Christmas. Oh, my God. I'm sorry. It just frustrates me so much. When you have a guy like Matt Cardona there, and when you have a guy like Miz, I know that he is kind of the gatekeeper to the start of everybody's careers, and he's happy to do it, but he's a great wrestler. He's a great representative of WWE, and I just think Miz deserves a lot better than that, but yep. So we go, rah, rah, rah, rah, rah. Okay. Oh, it's been a frustrating day, you know, other than watching Sammy win. And by the way, I sympathize with the gang at WWE and their production team. Whatever was going on with the compressor on Michael Cole's microphone, Jesus Christ. For a little secret, there's two things. One, when you yell into a microphone, you pull your head back a little bit so you don't, you know, peak the microphone sound. Because if you don't have the proper compression on it, when it actually goes out, you can't get it into a normal sound range. It's the same if you talk soft, you move into the microphone a little bit, so you're still audible, and the microphone's not struggling to pick you up. I know some people that have been radio a long time that for some reason are stupid and don't understand that concept. But man, that was rough. And I don't know what to tell him. I mean, that was hard for, you know, and it wasn't Michael's best day either. So tough one on the audio side from Night of Champions as well. All right, let's take a break. I'm done screaming about Danhausen. And shall we talk a little pay-per-view action today? There's TNA, NXT, and AEW all in action. And coming up, hour number two is Matt Black from Sports Illustrated Wrestling, our good friend of the show. Looking forward to talking to him and getting all his takes on everything. So we got more on the Mark Hoke Show, Best in Pro Wrestling on KDON. Stick around. We'll be right back.
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0: 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And I'm going to grab a little drink here real quick because for some reason my throat got a little sore. TNA Slammiversary kicking off 1 o'clock Pacific time, 4 p.m. Eastern. Fun show. Looking forward to catching this one. Indy Hartwell, Marissa Day, and Elena Black in a triple threat. Eric Young versus Ricky Sosa. TNA X Division match and an Ultimate X match. 6 competitors as Cedric Alexander will try to defend against Leon Slater. I think it's safe to say, because his contract's coming up at least, he will probably not win this match. Frankie Kazarian, God forbid Mr. Elegance wins. Fabian Aichner, Casey Navarro, Amazing Red. I would predict Cedric's going to hang on, which should be a lot of fun. Great performers there. AJ Francis against Elijah. If Elijah loses, Francis will own his name, likeness, and music catalog. That'd be interesting. But correct me if I'm wrong, wasn't a lot of that stuff done under Elias? You know, walk with Elias. AJ, you better check the bottom lines on this if you win this match. You might be getting screwed over. Elegance Brand defends the knockout tag titles against Rosemary and Allie. That should be a fun one. Mustafa Ali defends the TNA International Championship in an open challenge. We are hearing that Apollo Crews will be showing up, whether he'd be the guy to show up in that match. Don't know. Be good to see Apollo back on TV. Eddie Edwards against Moose in a no-surrender match. Lei Ying Lee defends the Knockouts Championship against Zaya Brookside. That feud's been going up and down, but generally okay. One that I'm looking forward to the most, I think this is going to be an awesome match. The system, Brian Myers, Bear Bronson defending.

the TNA World Tag Titles against the Broken Hearties, the Righteous, and the Great Hands. This is going to be fun. That is going to be fun. You know, I can't wait to see that one. I think that's going to be probably going to be the match of the night. Mike Santana defends the world championship against Nick Nemeth. It's Nick's call your shot match. That's going to be interesting to see who wins that one. Because we're hearing Santana's contract is up too. So is Nick Nemeth going to walk out of there with the world championship? I'm going to say yes. I'm going to give it to my boy Dolph. But that's going to be a great match. This will be a fun Slammiversary. You know, and they really do need to have a good night, because there has just been so many stories coming out with these guys, all the releases, and you know, not just amongst the performers, but the production team. You know, they got into big discussions here about is TNA for sale or not. And you have to wonder, considering, you know, the owners are talking about, you know, this is how much it's worth. Now, even Tony Khan chimed in and said, I'm not paying $40 million for that. Are you kidding me? You know, and Tommy Dreamer being out, Sami Callihan being out, and, you know, people are saying, oh, there's going to be a culture change at TNA. But you better have the talent to back this up, because there's also people out saying, ah, TNA's still not profitable, even with the AMC deal. So, you know, they need to have a good show. And I hope they do. There's a great group of people over there. You know, Ross Foreman and the team do a fantastic job. And I hope they have a good time on that. But that's going to be a fascinating show on a couple levels. So we'll see how that turns out. Some comments in the chat box. Well, I'll hit this. Javon Campbell, 8357, says, walk with Top Dollar. Ha! I like AJ Francis. I really do. If he and I ever got in a political debate, we'd probably tear each other apart. But, man, I like the guy a lot. I really do. And also from Javon, talking about Danhausen. Double H's frustration is the part of Danhausen curse. Woo, woo, woo, you know it. Whatever. I stood side by side with Danhausen. I survived. Also coming up today, and I hate the placement of this. Why would you not follow up Night of Champions on Saturday with this show? Why? NXT Great American Bash. Tony D'Angelo defends the NXT Championship against Naraku, formerly known as Evil. That should be fun, and I wouldn't be surprised if Naraku wins that. Miles Bourne's defending the NXT North American Championship against Tavion Heights. Ren Sinclair defends the Speed Championship against Ariana Grace. That should be an interesting quick match. Saquon Sugars against Dion Lennox. Zarya defends the NXT North American Women's Championship against Tatum Paxley. Shiloh Hill, and I like Shiloh Hill. I really do. Takes on Tristan Angels. And Lola Vice defends the NXT Women's Championship against Las Vegas' own Kendall Gray. That main event fascinates me. Is it going to finally be the coronation of Kendall Gray? I think so. I think she takes title. I don't know about some of the rest of them, but I'm looking title change there. Kendall has just excelled in the ring so quickly, and you know, she's an unbelievable athlete. We actually interviewed her a couple months ago. You can go check that out on our YouTube channel. The one thing that sucks is they scheduled it right over top of AEW Forbidden Door. Why? I don't know. Look, I know it's going to be on CW, so you don't have to pay to see it. But it's a different level, man. No offense. And with NXT's roster, you know, starting to replenish after a lot of people got called up, including Blake Monroe, who made her debut on the main roster, by the way. They're going against what usually turns out to be one of the best pay-per-views of the year. I'm fascinated. I think that, you know, the main event with this
steel cage match, and Briscoe and MJF's teams is going to be a lot of fun. And they know how to do chaos matches. But Will Ospreay is probably going to beat Swerve Strickland tonight. That'll win the men's Owen Hart tournament. Mercedes Moné against Maya World, and very happy for Maya to get the push like she did, but Mercedes is going to take care of business. So Mercedes and Tekla, oh, it's going to be, that'll be a fun matchup for All In. Tekla versus Starlight Kid. You know, we still know Tekla's winning that match. Shota Umino against Pac for the IWGP Global Heavyweight Championship. That should be a fun one to watch. And Umino been very vocal about not being that big on AEW, so that'll be fun. Moxley and Bandido for the Continental Championship. Another terrific match coming up there. The Young Bucks are taking on El Sky Team.

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3: See, and I feel bad for Kendall Gray because she could be getting overshown tonight on that one. But this is going to be a sensational day of pro wrestling starting at 1 o'clock Eastern with TNA Slammiversary. Smart move for them to move their time up. I mean, why wouldn't you? You really want to go against Forbidden Door? Don't think so. But apparently, WWE thinks it's okay to put NXT against them. I don't know. But we are going to have a lot of fun coming up here in hour number two. You know, we're giving you 2 hours of pro wrestling before this, like 9 hours of pro wrestling today here on KDON. As we're going to have Matt Black from Sports Illustrated coming in, we'll be talking a lot more about the new WWE Undisputed Champion, Sami Zayn, who gets out of Riyadh with the championship. A very excited guy. By the way, Peter Rosenberg, dear God, did you hear that he said that Sami's championship promo was on par or close to the Austin 316 promo? Really? I don't know about that guy. I don't know. Go spray some more water somewhere. But hour two coming up here on The Mark Hoke Show. Give us a follow, if you wouldn't mind, on X at Mark Hoke Show, Facebook, YouTube, The Mark Hoke Show. We would certainly appreciate it. We also have Instagram and TikTok out there as well. Matt Black coming up for you here in hour number two from Sports Illustrated's Wrestling. If you haven't heard Matt on our show before, you are in for a treat. I'll just ask him a question, but no! No, you're wrong! And just snark it away. It's great! But Matty, a lot of fun, and looking forward to talking to him here coming up in hour number two. So stick around, everybody. We got a whole lot more, one more hour of pro wrestling action here on The Mark Hoke Show on KDON 101.5 FM, the talk of Las Vegas. Stick around, everybody. We'll be right back.

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7: Peace under pressure. I'm Angelo Bavaro, Fox News. The U.S. and Iran exchanging more blows in the Persian Gulf, extending fighting around the Strait of Hormuz into a third day.
8: We're tracking developments out of the Middle East today. The United States conducting a new round of strikes against Iran in response to the IRGC targeting shipping vessels in the Strait of Hormuz. According to U.S. Central Command, a variety of different targets were hit, including military surveillance sites, radar systems, communication systems, drone storage facilities, and mine layer capabilities. Now, the president posted to Truth Social shortly after the strike, saying United States aircraft just struck Iranian missile and drone storage locations and coastal radar sites for violating the ceasefire agreement again. It is very possible that they will never learn. The president goes on to say, there may come a point when we are no longer able to be reasonable and will be forced to militarily complete the job that we very successfully started.
7: Fox's Trey Yingst, Iran launching missiles in retaliation. The death toll in Venezuela expected to keep climbing after devastating back-to-back earthquakes. It now stands at least 1,400.
9: It has been a terrible week here, more than 72 hours after these twin earthquakes. Destruction as rescue workers try to pull anybody who may still be alive from the rubble. There is a city block right now that is cornered off, and military, police, rescue workers all working under one command, trying to save whoever they can. And unfortunately, Fallecidos is at 43. That's the amount of people that they've pulled from these three buildings. There is an excavator on top of the rubble, a 17-floor condo building that has fully collapsed. And unfortunately, there are so many stories of people who lived here and are unaccounted for.
7: Fox's Nate Foy. Today marks the start of the knockout round at the World Cup. South Africa and Canada match up at 3 p.m. Eastern. 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
13: Hey, hour number two. That's right. You can't get rid of me quite yet here on this weird Sunday morning. A lot of storms and wind and all sorts of crazy stuff flying around here in Las Vegas. May see a couple of guys from FSW get blown up into the air. Who knows? By the way, that reminds me, congratulations to Bodie Young Prodigy. 19 years old, and he is the FSW champion. Kid's got a great future, and he's a terrific guy, too. And his mom's pretty awesome. So congratulations to Bodie Young Prodigy. 19 is the FSW champ. Very cool. All right. We've had a lot going on. You got to hear me blather for an hour. And now I got to bring in some help. You know, save you everybody else's ears here for a little bit. As we bring in from Sports Illustrated Wrestling, mi amigo, mi pal, mi buddy. Me heart right there. Matt Black is joining us on the show. Matt, how are you, sir?
14: I am dealing with severe allergies this morning, but I'm here, and it's a crazy wrestling weekend, and it just got started yesterday, and it's going to run pretty much all day today afterwards after the show. So
13: if you like
14: wrestling, I hope you're ready for a marathon of product to watch this afternoon and all throughout the evening.
13: Yeah, it is going to be a long, long day, that's for sure. But has WWE stolen the weekend, Matt? I mean, you turn over the Undisputed Championship in a major upset to Sami Zayn. I think that they are going to be winning the PR battle for the weekend, because I'm sure that's what everybody's going to be talking about here over the next few days.
14: Well, from an in-ring product standpoint, I still think Forbidden Door is going to win the overall weekend in terms of the best show. But in terms of WWE finally getting it right, you can't go wrong with what they chose to do Saturday at Night of Champions. Between not, you know, screwing over Obafemi with a Brock Lesnar interference and crowning King Jey Uso and actually finally pulling the trigger on Sami Zayn after forever. Like the proof is in the pudding. I feel like WWE almost in a way felt like their back was against the wall this weekend, and they knew the last thing they could do was afford to make their audience angry. Because they do that way too often already. And I definitely think they made the right call on yesterday with pretty much all of the booking on Night of Champions. I mean, I know some people can argue that Braun should have won over Seth, but it's clear they don't have a direction for Braun and the Vision right now. The Vision's pretty much, I think the Vision's dead in the water. So they probably just need to reboot that entire storyline. Because I don't know when Bronson Reed's due back, and if Reed's not coming back anytime soon, they might be better off just blowing that entire faction up on Monday and letting all those guys go their separate ways.
13: Yeah, maybe
14: start a Bron Breakker face turn or something like that. Just try to reboot his character entirely, because I don't think there's anything left they can do with the Vision right now.
13: Well, I had suggested in the first hour that it's time to make him Braun Steiner and get Big Papa Pump in there.
14: They should have done that years ago. To me, there was no reason not to debut him in NXT as a Steiner. And they heavily relied on his, you know, they had Rick Steiner in the crowd on several occasions. They've relied on his promo sounding like Scott Steiner. So yeah, if they want to flip that switch and do that, I wouldn't have a problem with it, but arguably he should have come into the company as Braun Steiner, and we shouldn't even be having this conversation right now.
13: Well, let's talk a little bit about Sammy's win. And on a lot of levels, I think it's a good call. I'm curious to see, though, what direction that they take over the next few weeks heading into SummerSlam, because you still have a Saturday night's main event you've got to get through. And my gut is telling me that Sammy is not going to get out of he's not going to get out of Madison Square Garden as the champion. I have a feeling they're going to throw Brock Lesnar to him, and that's going to be it. And we get Oba and Brock. But, you know, on the other side, how much fun would a Oba and Roman Reigns match be? What do you think about the near future for Sami Zayn and how long this title reign's going to go?
14: Well, when Oba won the King of the Ring, when I first saw that, I'm like, okay, so we're doing Oba and Reigns, and we're doing Punk and Cody. And I'm like, that's a great two-night SummerSlam for the WWE title and the world title. I'm okay with that. And then they went and put the title on Sami Zayn. And I'm like, well, wait a minute. Now what are we doing? And a lot of people are fear booking online already. Like you said, Brock takes the title from Sami. And then that just leads to Oba taking the title from Brock at SummerSlam, which leaves Roman without an opponent for the time being.
13: Well, I get Seth.
14: So I do. Oh, yeah, yeah, yep. You know what? That's exactly why Seth won yesterday.
13: Right.
14: There you go. Oh, man, I hate that for Sammy so much, but that's exactly what's going to happen. Brock at some point, probably at Saturday night's main event, is going to take the title from Sammy. Oba will take the title from Brock. Seth will face Roman. That's your SummerSlam. I guess, are they going to do Punk and Cody without the title?
13: Possibly.
14: Wild match without the title on the line. But I mean, for they got to sell tickets, and tickets aren't moving very great for SummerSlam right now. So yeah, maybe they do need to do Punk and Cody without the title at SummerSlam. Maybe make it a number one contenders match or something like that. But I mean, man, do you really want the honor of being the next man to face Oba Femi?
13: That's the trick is, you know, if Sammy would get through, and let's say Oba challenges him, well, nobody's going to be excited about that other than we're going to probably see the coronation of Oba Femi. You know,
14: personally, I was excited for Oba and Roman.
13: Yeah.
14: I don't think that's happening now.
13: Yeah, I mean,
14: it could still happen, but yeah, honestly, you know what? They could do Punk, Cody, Sammy in a triple threat, or they could even add Gunther in there and make it a fatal four way. And they could do a thing where Oba faces Brock on night one, beats him, and then goes on night two and beats Roman for the world championship. And he's the ultimate made guy. He's the first ultimate made guy since Brock Lesnar was the ultimate made guy when he won King of the Ring and went on to SummerSlam and beat The Rock for the WWE title. They could do that with Oba Femi at SummerSlam this year. Will they do that? I don't know. But honestly, that wouldn't be the worst idea.
13: Well, I think one good thing that comes out of last night is, I mean, and Matt, you know I've been complaining about this for a while, is that a lot of these pay-per-views have been so predictable. And we finally got that curveball. We finally got them stepping out and taking a chance. And, you know, could it end up in a convoluted mess here at this point? Yeah, but I think you got to give WWE credit for at least saying, you know what, let's take a shot at something here. Because like you had, there's a very formulaic way they could have gone to SummerSlam, and they're not doing it. And I got to give Trips credit for stepping out and saying, let's do this instead of that.
14: Well, you got to get people positively talking about the product. And I think that's what Saturday did. I think people are high on the product at the moment because people are asking questions and people are trying to figure out what the booking is going to be between now and SummerSlam. WWE's main problem now is they need to stick the landing. They need the booking between now and SummerSlam needs to be excellent. They need to stick the landing at SummerSlam, and they need to continue to have people excited and asking questions coming out of SummerSlam instead of just being, oh, that's how things ended. That sucks. They can't afford to do that for their second biggest show of the year. Like, SummerSlam needs to be a grand slam, and they need to have fans coming out of that just as excited as they were coming out of Night of Champions yesterday, if not more so.
13: What would you do? You're all of a sudden, let's say everybody from WWE is gone poof. They got snapped away by Thanos. And now Matt Black is in charge of booking this. What do you do for SummerSlam? What do you think are the best matches you could set up?
14: Honestly, the scenario I just said a few minutes ago, I would do the four-way with Punk, Cody, Sammy, and Gunther. I'd have Oba face Brock on night one, beat him, and then I would have Oba face Roman on night two and beat him. And I would make Oba the guy coming out of SummerSlam. That's how I would book the top of the card. Yeah. But the Seth Rollins win yesterday definitely screams that we could be getting Seth and Roman at SummerSlam. And I mean, yeah, that's a great match, but man, how many times have we seen that? And I don't know. That doesn't excite me like a double night Oba Femi double feature would. So yeah, I would go with the double night for Oba.
13: Yeah, it sounds like fun. One thing that happened at a Night of Champions last night was Gunther getting into it with Nick Aldis.
14: Oh, God, please don't.
13: Now, I don't know if that match would happen, but
14: I have no desire to see that match. And if they do it, don't do it at SummerSlam. Do it at Saturday Night's main event or something. Like, don't expect your audience. WWE has never trained their audience to know that Nick Aldis is a former NWA world champion, a former TNA world champion. They've never done that. They don't care. They brought him in as a general manager, and he has remained a general manager. To try to make that man suit up and work a big ticket match at SummerSlam is a death sentence for him. Like, honestly, if you're going to do Aldis and Gunther, and I would highly suggest that you don't, do it at Saturday Night's main event. Don't do it at SummerSlam.
13: Yeah, I don't like that matchup.
14: I don't like it either. And especially for as long as Aldis has been out of the ring, I don't think it would be good.
13: My problem with the match is it's a no win for either person. If Gunther wins, well, you've just taken all that possibility that you do have with Nick Aldis and thrown it in the garbage can, because he'd be taking a loss right off the bat. And on the other side, if Aldis beats Gunther, that's bad for Gunther. So I don't.
14: Well, Aldis could ever go back to being the general manager at that point. He would have to become an active performer. They would have to find a new GM. Like, if they were to put Aldis over Gunther, like, his days as GM are done. He would then have to become an active performer. And I think that would be bad for his long-term stability in WWE, because they would get bored of him quickly, and he would, you know, find himself on the outside looking in as far as booking goes. And then you have to worry about releases and stuff, and him being in that. He is in a safe, him and Adam Pearce are in very safe positions right now as the general managers of Raw and SmackDown. Both are former NWA World Heavyweight Champions, but that's in the past, and leaving in the past. They are good in the roles they're in now. Don't mess with the good thing. I think the last thing WWE needs right now is to put Nick Aldis in the ring heading into SummerSlam. I think it's a terrible idea.
13: Now, at some point, give me Adam Pearce and Nick Aldis one time.
14: That would be fun. They could have done that years ago, and they didn't go that route, and I think that ship has sailed. Because they are more, Aldis and Pearce are more on the same page now than they were a few years ago when they were at each other's throats. I don't think that story works now.
13: Yeah, I still want it. For nostalgia's sake, I still want that match. Let's take a look at the rest of this card. Honestly, what did you think of the rest of the show? Because it was kind of up and down, to be honest with you.
14: Not the rest of Night of Champions?
13: Yeah.
14: It was fine. EO had to win. There was no way they were going to... There was no way they were going to book Liv to win that match when they're not even 100% certain that Rhea's going to be back in time for SummerSlam. That would have been a disastrous decision. The Danhausen curse was perfect. It said, you know,
13: really?
14: Dude, everything Danhausen does is perfect. I love Danhausen.
13: I love Danhausen too, but I didn't like that curse. I mean, it telegraphed the match.
14: Well, yes, it did telegraph the match. It didn't need to be done, but hey, she came out and interrupted Danhausen, and she deserved what she got.
13: Wow.
14: So EO and Liv are fine. Like I said, we've already discussed Seth and Braun. I will be honest, I did not see Trick and Ricky Saints. So I can't honestly comment on that. I thought Stratton and Cargill was fine. I thought they made the right call on that. Like, they definitely don't need to be putting the title back on Cargill. Her and Charlotte at SummerSlam is perfectly fine. It's a perfectly fine match without a title being on the line. And Charlotte should go over there, too. I didn't have any real problems with the show. Which is a good thing coming out of a WWE PLE nowadays.
13: Yeah.
14: Normally I have a lot of problems with the show.
13: Yeah.
14: But they seem to book everything. To me, like I said, you can make an argument for Braun and Seth, but to me, everything else was the right call to make the audience happy and to get people talking coming out of your show. And on a busy wrestling weekend like this, like, you want people positively talking about your show. The last thing WWE needed to do was to lay an egg yesterday for everybody going, man, I can't wait to see what TNA and AEW do tomorrow because WWE sucks so bad. You know, WWE gave themselves a much needed win yesterday, and you got to applaud them for it.
13: Yeah. I mean, overall, you know, they've got the people talking, and it, you know, it was a decent show. So, you know, congratulations to WWE on that. And we'll see if they can hold the weekend. I got to take a break. Matt Black, of course, from Sports Illustrated here. One of the great heroes in pro wrestling. No doubt about it. Always happy to have Matt on the show.
14: I wouldn't go that far.
13: Oh, let's go that far. Come on, Matt. Take a little credit for being a pro wrestling media god. Please. All right. We'll be right back. We got Matt all hours. You think this is bad? Just wait. We've got more to come. Here on the Mark Hoke Show on KDON 101.5 FM, Talk of Las Vegas. Also streaming on X, YouTube, and Facebook. And we will get to your comments in the chat box as well. Get in there if you have questions for Matt. We'll be right back.
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8: 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Also streaming on the Audacy app, AUDACY. Go get that app, and I promise you the Matt Black from Sports Illustrated will not curse you. That's very important. Now, don't that. Hey, keep them fingers down, man. Keep them fingers down. We're also live streaming on X, YouTube, and Facebook. Just look up The Mark Hoke Show, and you'll find us there. Before I get into this next topic, I just want to prove something to everybody, because everybody in the chat box thinks I'm in this massive feud with Danhausen. I'm not. Look, I met Danhausen, you know, and he likes my show. Give me one second. I'm gonna play this. Hi, Mark Hoke. How you doing? Danhausen.
9: Yes.
8: Is Las Vegas a good place to get teeth?
9: I guess people are losing their teeth quite a bit. They're probably, you know, owing some people some monies from the gamblings of some sort, and maybe they got to get of their teeth. I don't know. I've not found any, though.
8: I'll help.
9: You'll help?
8: I'll help.
9: All right. Get me some teeth, and we'll call it, well, we don't have to call anything, even, because you've done nothing for me yet.
8: Well, I'll work on it.
9: All right, please.
8: But would you please tell everybody what happens when they don't listen to the Mark Hoke Show?
9: Oh, yeah. You are cursed.
8: Thanks. Appreciate
9: Thank
8: it.
9: Thank you.
8: See, I'm buddies with Danhausen. We're like regular pals. But Matt, I'm not digging this stuff with Miz and Kit, and oh my God, I'm sorry.
10: If you're not digging it now, just wait until Baron Corbin comes out from underneath that sheet.
8: Ah! Oh God, don't even say that.
10: I'm telling you, that's exactly what's happening.
8: Oh yeah?
10: Yes.
8: Okay. That could be a lot of fun.
10: Yeah, it's going to be Baron Corbin.
8: I like that idea, actually. I like that.
10: Okay, well there you go. A positive turn.
8: Oh, but this thing with Matt Cardona now, with him, why couldn't he have changed Matt into the Deathmatch King instead of the woo-woo-woo?
10: Because WWE loves Zack Ryder. Because that's the character that they created.
8: No,
10: like it's as simple as that. Like that's what's gonna happen. Like Matt Cardona came back to WWE, wanted to be Matt Cardona. They made him lose for 6 months, and now they're gonna slowly turn him back into Zack Ryder. Like that's what it seems like to me, anyway. But as long as he's associated with Danhausen, he'll be fine. Just don't leave him to go on his own. Like they could do Danhausen and Zack Ryder is tag team champions. They could have a run with the titles. Everybody would love it. It would be great. I worry about Cardona's trajectory on his own as Zack Ryder. I don't know if the legs are there. I was really hopeful they would do something with him when he came in as himself, as Always Ready Matt Cardona, but they didn't.
8: Yeah.
10: So I'm honestly happy for him that they're doing something with him now. He's in an active storyline with arguably the most popular merchandise mover in the company. Like that's a good spot for him to be in. And if he can capitalize on that and things can go well, then that will be great for all involved. But to me, like if I'm Cardona, I'm telling WWE

0: just don't separate me from Danhausen. I want to be attached to the money making train right now. I'll do whatever you want, and I'm sure that's why Miz and Kidd are doing it too. They all know that man is a gold mine for this company right now. So if you could attach me in a silly storyline with Danhausen and I'm attached to him, like my merch might start selling. I might start getting over with the audience again. Like to me, everything Danhausen is touching in WWE right now is going to turn to gold, and they need to ride that train for as long as they possibly can.
1: Yeah. I just worry that they're going to put it up to, you know, ludicrous speed and run some stuff into the ground here. That's my biggest.
0: Well, that's
1: concern.
0: that's always the fear in wrestling. You always worry about running things into the ground, but you have to be smart about it. You need to roll it out slowly. Like they don't let Danhausen compete very often. He's not in the ring, you know, every week. He's in a quick, you know, backstage segment. He'll come out and shoot the t-shirt gun or whatever. They're not, I don't think they're overexposing him yet, but there's always the danger that they could. I mean, like, you can't argue what he helped do for the New York Knicks.
1: Oh, like what a lucky break that was.
0: That put that man on another level.
1: Yes, it did.
0: He will never have to pay for another meal in New York for the rest of his life.
1: Yeah.
0: Like he's going to be treated like a god at Madison Square Garden.
1: No doubt.
0: When WWE comes there this summer. So that's going to be fun to watch.
1: Yeah. So we'll see the saga of Danhausen continues in WWE. By the way, in the chat box, a couple people, I know your gang's showing up here. GamerBear84 says the man is back. Yes, he is. Macho Madness says Aldis and Pierce versus Gunther. Book it. Would you like that match, man?
0: Disaster.
1: Oh, and also said everyone should go over Jade. Ouch. She has been taking losses.
0: Dude, I'm sorry. She's not good. She's not good in the ring. She's not good on the microphone. Like, she's got a great look. She has the WWE superstar look, and that's awesome. And that honestly, that's half the battle in WWE is having that superstar look. But I never found her to be good in AEW. They brought her over to WWE, and you know they spent all the time, you know, trying to get her better in the ring, and I haven't really seen much of an improvement. I don't think she's good, and I wish that she was, but I think honestly the Jade experiment at the top of the card of the women's division should be over at this point. She's perfectly fine in the role she is now in the little stable with B-Fab and Mission. It just as long as she's not going for a title, like that's the spot for her for now.
1: Wow, I thought she's been performing better. Is it at the level it needs to be? No, but I thought she's been doing better. But it's been so many
0: years though, like for this little progression, like she's been wrestling for like 5 or 6 years now between AEW and WWE. At this point, she should be way better than she is right now. Like a little better from her time in the start of WWE till now is not the progression thing that you would want to see. If she was a brand new, let's just say she was never in AEW. And they brought her in because of her look, and they put her in NXT. In this time frame, from the time started in NXT till now, if this is all that she improved, they probably would have released her. Because Last Legend came into WWE just as bad in the reign as Jade was. And I think Lash is wrestling circles around Jade now.
1: Oh, I'll agree with you on that.
0: And she's improved in half the time that Jade's had.
1: What do you think it is about Jade? What's going on there?
0: I wish I could figure it out, because with all the teachers that she's had and all the great in-ring performers that have tried to help her and improve her in-ring game, it's still not there. And I don't know if it ever will be, and that sucks. But I to like I said, I think the experiment of her being tippy top of the women's division card has to be over at this point.
1: Well, they're going to hand her Charlotte Flair for SummerSlam, it looks like.
0: Yeah, and I think Charlotte should beat her. If Charlotte can't get a good match out of Jade at SummerSlam, the writing will have to be on the wall for Jade with this company. This might be her last huge opportunity. Like the second biggest WWE show of the year with arguably one of the top women's performers in WWE history. If they can't have a good match together, it might be game over for Jade, period.
1: Wow. That would be an unbelievable fall there. GamerBear84 in the chat box says, is it like an ego thing? She's gotten pushed as is, so maybe it's hard to believe she needs to change any. That's an interesting point. But I don't know the woman, so it's kind of hard for me to judge what's going on in her mind when you haven't spoken to her.
0: But like I would believe that she would have a hard work ethic. You don't get a body like that without having a hard work ethic. So like I would think she would be very serious about putting in the time in the ring, going to the PC, maybe training with Natty.
1: That's what I would do.
0: At the dungeon, like just doing anything you can to take that next step to get better and perform at the level that people want to see you perform at.
1: That wouldn't be a bad idea. Send her up with Natty for a while and get her twisted like a pretzel. Maybe she just needs to change her game in the ring. I don't know, but we're going to find out. And she gets in the ring with Charlotte. That's going to be amazing. Well, let's move on from WWE a little bit. Matt Black from Sports Illustrated Wrestling and head over to what's going to be happening today. TNA Slammiversary. What you got on your mind for this card, Matt? What are you most excited about on this?
0: I'm not watching it, Mark. I'm sorry. I have no desire to watch this show. The card does not appeal to me at all. I think the TNA product is a shell of its former self, and I genuinely have no interest in watching Slammiversary this afternoon. I'm sorry. I can't do it.
1: Well, let me to take it a different direction then with TNA, because kind of have to, but come on, you got to admit that tag match is going to be pretty good. I'm looking forward to that one.
0: It's going to be car crash television, but I mean, that's what a multi ladder match featuring the Hardys is like. You know what you're going to get out of that match. I hope the Matt and Jeff get out of it without suffering any type of like serious injury, because I feel like at this stage in their career, Matt and Jeff don't need to be doing these types of matches anymore. Like they are the face, love them or hate them, the Hardys are the face of TNA right now.
1: Yep, I would agree.
0: They are the top act in the company. There is nobody in TNA higher than Matt and Jeff Hardy. And if one of them or both of them get hurt this afternoon doing a stupid spot in that match, oh my God. Like what is TNA going to do then?
1: Yeah, I think that this agreement with WWE, I said it from the beginning that I thought it was going to hurt them, that they were going to get talent raided. And, now we're looking at a main event today with Mike Santana against Nick Nemeth. And
0: we know he's WWE bound.
1: Yeah, and Santana's has pretty much has made it clear. I mean, he's not going back to AEW. So Mike isn't going to stick around for that. So, I mean, I'm almost expecting Nick to win this. But
0: 100%. Like, we already know the result of the main event before it even happens. Arguably, that shouldn't even main event. Maybe you should main event with the ladder match.
1: Like, I would.
0: At least do a main event where people are guessing what's going to happen. You're right. Mike Santana is as good as gone. From TNA right now, WWE's waiting with a contract in the wings. And I don't blame him for making the jump. Like, so many people have either left or have been fired from TNA this year. Like, I think Mike sees the writing on the wall. Mike's a smart guy. And I think Mike probably believes he's reached the pinnacle of what he can do in this company. And now it's time to, you know, attempt to repeat that success in NXT. Nope. And I think NXT could desperately use a Mike Santana right now.
1: Oh, they could.
0: So I think it's a big win for him to, you know, do the honors to Nemeth at Slammiversary. And maybe we see him in NXT as soon as this Tuesday night. I don't know what his contract situation is, but I know it's up very, very soon. And I know when he's done with TNA, like he's gonna be in WWE like as soon as they can get him on the show.
1: How much trouble do you think TNA is in? Because like I said, you know, they opened the door, the hen house door to the Fox, who has come in and taken all the big hens out. And I just wonder how they're going to rebuild. And, you know, and of course you also got the situation where they kind of have the look of a developmental for WWE more than anything. It just, they had things going really well, and then they signed that agreement, and all of a sudden it's, you know, everybody's gone. I mean, and you hear all the business stuff on the other side. And
0: sadly, I feel like TNA's recent decline began well before the partnership with WWE. When they got rid of Scott D'Amore and they changed the creative regime to Tommy Dreamer and Delirious, and that's when TNA's downswing began, and it's only gotten worse. So they had that temporary bump with the WWE, you know, NXT alliance. I guess we should just call it an NXT alliance, because they really didn't do anything with the main roster. No. Like besides like a Royal Rumble appearance and a thing at Saturday Night's main event, like they didn't do anything with the main roster. And the Saturday Night's main event thing was like, it was a celebration of joining with NXT anyway. So you kind of say that was a part of an NXT deal anyway. So this was really an NXT TNA alliance, and it benefited NXT way more than it benefited TNA in the long run. Mm-hmm. And they're in a bad situation right now. They recently fired Tommy Dreamer, but Delirious is still there, and Delirious he's not a good booker. I'm sorry, he's not. Like, look at the last few years of Reign of Honor before it went under. That was all Delirious. If you didn't like Reign of Honor then, and you don't, then you probably don't like TNA now. And it's probably one of the reasons I don't like TNA now, is I didn't like the latter years of Reign of Honor after the Elite left. They should have put Sami Callihan in charge of creative.
1: I would agree. That was
0: That's what TNA should have done. The fact that they decided to release Sami Callihan instead of putting him in charge of creative was just another sign to me that the management structure in TNA doesn't know what they're doing. And that's extremely unfortunate. And I do believe we're on a timeline where it's only a matter of months or years or whatever until this company is sold to WWE somebody else. I don't freaking know. Like, Tony's definitely not interested in buying it at the rumored costs that they're asking for right
1: they're
0: now.
1: Nuts. That's a
0: that asking price is insanity. They're out of
1: their
0: freaking
1: minds. $30 to $50 million
0: dollars
1: is no way.
0: WWE wouldn't even buy it at that price.
1: No.
0: Like it's not worth the video library, because that's really what they'd be buying it for. But the problem is the video library was a lot more valuable to WWE when they were running the WWE network. They don't run the network anymore, so that the value of that library goes down considerably. So, yeah, you almost have to believe that an entity that's not currently in wrestling is going to have to step forward to buy this company to keep it in existence in the next few years.
1: I don't see anything
0: positive in TNA's future right now, and it's really disappointing, because just a few short years ago they were cooking with gas. Like the Scott D'Amore era of TNA was extremely entertaining. I thought things were going really well. I thought the company was on an upswing. And
1: oh, I remember here in Vegas when Scott came out after Josh Alexander and Okada had that match, and he was so excited, and then all of a sudden he was out. It was the most bizarre thing. Hold that thought, and we got to get our break in here, Matt. I still want to make sure we get to talk about AEW and NXT on top of each other today. Yeah. That's fantastic. But we got a whole lot more Matt Black from Sports Illustrated coming your way here on The Mark Hoke Show on KDON 101.5 FM, the talk of Las Vegas. Still have time to hop in that live stream, too. Just look up The Mark Hoke Show, YouTube, Facebook, and X. We are out there. Stick around, everybody. We'll be right back.
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1: Matt Black and I are out here giving each other the finger, in a good way, though. It's more of a thumb, I don't know, pointer finger, I don't know. It's getting crazy on the live stream. But we are here on The Mark Hoke Show here on KDON 101.5 FM, Talk of Las Vegas, also on the Audacy app, AUDACY. Get that app right now, and Matt Black will be a happy person. It'll make him smile. Can we make him smile on the live stream? I don't know. Yeah, that's a little bit. And, of course, we're live streaming on X, YouTube, and Facebook. NXT Great American Bash, they decide instead of following up the Night of Champions show that they just put it on at the same time as AEW Forbidden Door. Anything got you excited on this? I will say I'm excited for the Kendall Gray Lola Vice match. This could be the coronation of Kendall.
0: I hear that's going to be the main event.
1: Yeah.
0: And as it should be. I think Lola will retain. I actually would not be surprised to see this as Kendall's last NXT match.
1: They might be
0: fast tracking her to the main roster.
1: Interesting.
0: I wouldn't bet on that, but I would not be surprised. They love what they've gotten her right now. They absolutely love what they have in Kendall Gray, and I don't think she needs NXT at this point. I think she's above and beyond it. Honestly, I think Lola Vice is probably above and beyond it as well.
1: I'd agree with that too.
0: I would say honestly, whoever doesn't leave tonight as the NXT Women's Champion should be looking for a call from Raw or SmackDown relatively soon.
1: Very interesting, and you know it is a little bit of a thin roster down there from all these call ups. So we'll see what happens with that. Got any excitement about the Tony D'Angelo Naraku match? No. I'm going to be interested to see what happens in that one.
0: But I've never been a fan of Evil as an in-ring performer. And I don't expect this match to be good. But for the love of God, I hope Tony D retains because I don't want to see that man as NXT champion. But it could happen. With this show going head to head with Forbidden Door, I'm covering Forbidden Door live with live coverage for the takedown on SI tonight. So I will not be watching the Great American Bash as it takes place. But I'm sure I will see things popping up on my timeline throughout, and I very much hope that I see that Tony D'Angelo beats Naraku and retains that championship. I would be. I don't even want to imagine it. I'm going to say Tony D for the win.
1: Fair enough. Well, let's go to that Forbidden Door card tonight, Matt. And once again, a jam-packed show from AEW. A lot of fun matches on this card. Where are your eyes right now?
0: To me, it's got to be Ospreay and Swerve. I think that's the match I'm most excited about. Every time those guys get in the ring, they deliver. I expect this to be the main event of the show. I don't think they should do the cage match as the main event. I think that's kind of, I mean, it's great. It's a cage match or whatever, but I think that kind of match is anticlimactic. I think the men's Owen Hart finals means a lot more than that match personally. And I feel like Paige and Ospreay closed the pay-per-view last year when they were deciding the Owen as well. So I think it's only fair that they close again and Ospreay begins his journey to becoming AEW World Champion at All In London.
1: Yeah, it's going to be a lot of fun there. You know, Mercedes Moné, there's no way she's losing this match. No way. Which sets up Tekla and Mercedes. That'd be fun.
0: If it wasn't for a title shot at All In London, I would say, sure, let the feel-good story of Maya World go over and win. But when you're essentially setting up your WrestleMania women's main event, Maya World's not ready.
1: Yeah, I was surprised that they put her in the final on this. But
0: well, I think the finals was going to be was probably going to be Saray. I think Maya basically was plugged into Saray's trajectory. I believe Saray was probably going to be in the finals against Mercedes, and Mercedes was going to win. But, you know, since Saray wasn't medically cleared to compete by the AEW doctors, they had to substitute. Maya was a great choice. It was a great feel-good choice, given that poor girl's, unfortunate real-life situation. Like it fit in really well, but like I can't see her getting an AEW Women's World Title shot at All In London. They haven't done enough with her on television to be a top act in the company right now. And her versus Tekla, I don't see it at this stage in her career.
1: I think
0: Mercedes and Tekla is to me is the match.
1: Oh, and that lead up should be fantastic between those two. Yeah, a lot of attitude.
0: The mic work back and forth between those two is going to be nuts.
1: It is going to be something. And, you know, we got Kenny Omega and Zack Sabre Jr. too, which should be a lot of fun. And, you know, this some great wrestling up and down the card. So it should be a pretty good night for AEW. Some comments in the chat box, by the way. This was funny. Talking about TNA, Macho Man just said Vince could buy it. LOL.
0: I mean, he could.
1: He could.
0: But I don't think he's interested. I don't think he's interested, but he could. He has the money. Yeah.
1: Oh, that'd be a piece of cake for
0: him. I can't envision a world where Vince McMahon is running TNA wrestling in 2026.

0: A golf instructor who knows technique can improve an aspiring pro swing.
1: Four.
0: But one who really cares can help transform a career.
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3: Yeah.
4: Maybe she has it down in practice, but when the lights are on and in front of the sold out crowd, she has brain freezes or something. I don't know. Maybe.
3: Just call the match in the ring. Let's do it.
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3: Yeah, no
4: but,
3: doubt.
4: Like,
3: well, Matt, we got to wrap this up. Tell everybody what you're doing right now, where they can find you. And like I said, you're covering Forbidden Door for Sports Illustrated today. Should be fun.
4: Yeah, writing. I will be doing live coverage, the live blog of AEW New Japan's Forbidden Door for the takedown on SI later on this evening. 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And if you want to follow me on social media, it's at RAWF Showtime. And appreciate the time, Mark. Thanks for having me on.
3: Oh, absolutely, man. 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Hope things are going well professionally and personally. And
4: appreciate it. Thank you.
3: You know, we will see you next time we get you on the show, brother.
4: All right, man. You have a good one. Enjoy all the wrestling today.
3: Thanks. And I hope everybody out there enjoys all the wrestling today, too. It's going to be a wild day. 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Guys, we'll see you next week. 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
2: Desde el 8 de junio hasta el 6 de julio, Walmart y Sam's Club se enorgullecen de apoyar al Hospital Children's National a través de su campaña anual de donación en tienda. 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
4: The attacks continue. I'm Paul Stevens, Fox News, and yes, the U.S. launching new airstrikes against Iran.
5: The United States conducted a new round of airstrikes against Iran overnight after the IRGC targeted another oil tanker in the Strait of Hormuz. According to U.S. Central Command, surveillance sites along with storage facilities and radar systems were hit by U.S. planes. The president posted to Truth Social shortly after saying the strikes, the United States aircraft just struck Iranian missile and drone storage locations and coastal radar sites for violating the ceasefire agreement again. It is very possible that they will never learn. The president goes on to say, there may come a point when we are no longer able to be reasonable and will be forced to militarily complete the job that we very successfully started. If that happens, the Islamic Republic of Iran will no longer exist. Now, in response, Iran launched missiles and drones toward Kuwait and Bahrain.
4: And that is Fox's Trey Yingston, Tel Aviv. Several Democrats releasing a manifesto speaking out against socialism and pledging to support capitalism. Democratic Socialist Mayor, New York City, Zohran Mamdani, telling ABC's This Week he's not interested in reading this manifesto and is more focused on showing the results of socialism.
6: I think democratic socialism at the heart is pragmatic, because if we cannot deliver for working people, then what is this for? I'm not interested in writing a manifesto or, frankly, in reading one. I'm interested in delivering, and that's exactly what we've been showing.
4: Now, the Promise to America manifesto was published on the 28th of June, says that they're aiming to prevent lawlessness and recklessness that would come from an embrace of socialism. This coming after the NYPD released stats at the beginning of June that showed that major crime has gone down by 20% in the first 5 months of 2026. This after Zohran Mamdani was elected to and took office in the Big Apple. 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
7: 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Out on assignment today is Stuart Willis. So joining us in the booth is financial advisor Andrew Perry. And we're very excited to have Andrew because Andrew has just opened up our South Carolina office. So he's going to give us a little bit of flavor on the Carolina areas. And but today we want to talk a little bit about tax season is over. Is it time to put our taxes to sleep? Or is this actually a good time to evaluate what's going on? And there have been some real large job layoffs we've heard about, some market cracks that we're a little concerned about, inflation still holding up high. On the other hand, our stock markets seem to still be breaking through some all-time highs. I want some perspective from Andrew maybe on what's really going on here. All that and more on today's program. Andrew Perry. How are you doing, buddy? It's been a minute since we chatted.
8: It has. I'm doing well, Spike. Thanks for having me on.
7: Oh, you're very, very welcome. And Stuart appreciates it as well. How are you enjoying the South Carolina office? You mind telling our listeners exactly where you're at?
8: Things are great. We just opened this office roughly about a month ago. We're kind of near the 385-85 split. We're off the Roper Mountain Road exit, so kind of in the vicinity of Haywood Mall and the hospital.
7: Easy access, easy to find, and as we do at all of our offices all around the country, whether it's in Colorado, Nevada, Arizona, the Portland, Lake Oswego, Washington area, you can either call the phone number, you can go to the website to schedule a time. We're happy to do your portfolio review and even more so right now, your tax review. But that's what I'm curious about, Andrew. Tax season is over. So now what? You know, we filed the taxes. You know, we got the receipts off the kitchen table finally. We probably all want to forget about it for another year. Or is this a good time to do something about next year's taxes if you weren't happy with the results?
8: Yeah, absolutely. I mean, tax season really never ends. I mean, it's really just two seasons for us. We have tax preparation season and tax planning season. So preparation happens anywhere from February through April 15th. And then, you know, tax planning is the rest of the year. But, you know, I always say the best time to do that tax planning is when all that information is still fresh in your mind. You know, this year's numbers are still sitting right there on the table in front of you. And, you know, that window tends to close fast once people, you know, mentally check out for the summertime.
7: Yeah. If you're a listener out there, maybe you were surprised by what you owed. And part of this administration was saying that we're going to make Social Security tax-free. We do know that as of last

0: Last year, there was a big bill that went through. Folks got an extra $6,000, $12,000 deduction if you were married, filing jointly, started your Social Security already. But if you were surprised, are there things that people should look at after they did their filing? You know, before we just say, okay, whoo, got done with our tax accountant. Anything specifically that we should be looking for now that tax season is done?
1: Yeah, I mean, a lot of retirees, they tend to discover that, you know, between Social Security, IRA withdrawals, investment income, you know, maybe they were paying taxes at a higher rate than what they expected. And, you know, sometimes even higher than when they were working. Mm-hmm. And I always say you need to be looking at your effective tax rate. If your effective tax rate was higher than you'd like, that's the conversation to have with the advisor, because there are legal and also proven strategies to bring it down. But most of those require action before December 31st of every year.
0: Yeah, because you've got to do that conversion. I know, as we were talking in our pre-show, that you also do live events. That's something I want our listeners to know, that if you do receive that invitation from Asset Preservation, that is us. We often will host an evening where we're going through what some of our strategies are, and we talk, Andrew knows, we talk taxes all year long. And one of the things about these live events is we do discuss a bit about Roth conversions. With where our markets have been, and even though tax season is over, is now still a good time to be thinking about Roth conversions? What is our tax landscape, you think, over the next few years?
1: Yeah, I mean, I think there's a couple different parts to that question. It's always a good time to be thinking about Roth conversions. You know, I mentioned your effective tax rate earlier, and if your effective, your effective tax rate was lower than what you expected, that's an opportunity, because it may mean you have more room to do a Roth conversion while staying in a more favorable tax bracket. But also, too, you know, you talked about the big beautiful bill, which gave us a quote unquote permanent extension to the Tax Cuts and Jobs Act, which is, you know, only permanent until they decide to change it again. But, you know, essentially, at least for, you know, the next 3 years until the end of the current administration, I don't foresee there being a tax hike. So I look at this as the most tax efficient environment we can be in, and say taxes are really on sale right now.
0: Yeah. Well, when you keep saying effective tax rate, and we talk about Roth conversions, some people will say, mm-hmm. Oh, why in the world would I want to pay more in taxes? But Andrew, isn't there a lot of room between tax brackets? I mean, sometimes $50,000, $100,000, $200,000 worth of room. I mean, you're going to pay the taxes when you pull out this tax deferred money anyways. So are you really paying more in taxes, or are you just paying your taxes earlier at a tax rate that we can see and know and determine right now?
1: Well, at the end of the day, I think it comes down to forecasting. I mean, I think for the most part, we're always focused on keeping our taxes as low as possible right now. But what does the tax environment potentially look like in the future? You know, if tax mm-hmm. rates go up, I think, you know, pretty much everyone agrees that they probably will at some point. We just don't know how much and when. So, you know, that, you know, 12% hypothetical tax bracket that you're staying in right now might eventually become the 15% tax bracket. So if you can maximize what is now the 12% tax bracket, if it goes up in the future, then you're already prepaying some of that tax at a lower rate.
0: Mm-hmm. How about this? So there are Roth conversions, which we can consider for our accounts that have been tax deferred. I guess I got to ask you, what's a good age for that? But how about this? What about folks who are still working? If you're still working, what kinds of tax strategies would you be looking at? Possibility of a Roth 401k or using Roth IRA outside? What do you do if you've still got a few years of working? Can you change maybe how you're saving for retirement?
1: Yeah, I would say we typically look at all of the above, whether they be Roth contributions, Roth 401k contributions, or a Roth conversion. You know, for an example, a Roth conversion might be a little bit more challenging because you may be theoretically in the peak of your earnings career, so you don't want to necessarily convert in a much higher bracket. But then, you know, for folks where, you know, they may run up against that problem, I always ask, does your company offer a Roth Roth 401k, because if they offer a Roth 401k, that's an option for you to go ahead and prepay some of that taxes. Prepay some of the taxes that are going to be due on that money down the road, but then also an opportunity for your company to match into that as well.
0: Yeah. That's often one of the biggest misconceptions. People say, I heard about the Roth 401k, but I understand my employer can't contribute in there. So I'm not going to worry about that. I'm just going to use the traditional. Andrew, I wanted to confirm, I think I understand this correctly. Didn't that law or that tax law change a couple of years ago that employers are actually allowed to contribute there now?
1: It did. I believe it was at the beginning of 2023, if I'm not mistaken. But yes, that law did change. So the employers are allowed to contribute their match into the Roth, but they still have a choice as to whether they want to do it or not. So some may still make a contribution into a traditional just because they want the tax break in that given year, but they are allowed to do it.
0: Okay. So we're talking right now, folks, for our listeners out there, about tax diversification. And you might say, why do they still keep talking about taxes? We just finished it. I went to my accountant recently. I filed them. I want to be done with this. Because this, folks, could be a great time of year for you to review your situation. Or how about this? You've got that tax packet. We all know what it looks like. They gave it to you when you walked out of your CPA's office. If you'd like to have that reviewed to see if it's working with both your investment selections, how you're going to create income, what could possibly be your future tax situation when you turn on Social Security and eventually get to RMDs, if you'd like to have all of that reviewed, it starts very simply with a phone call. Call the phone number right now. We will do your tax review. We'll take a look at what you did over the last couple of weeks and make sure that whatever your approach is going to be working for you going down into the future. 877-573-8473 is the phone number. Even easier to remember if you're driving around. 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Stuart is out on assignment. The two of us were holding down the fort today. We'll be right back after this message.
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0: 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On the horn today, I have financial advisor Andrew Perry. He's in our South Carolina office, Greenville. We've just opened there. We want to let you know that you can reach out to us here, but whether you are listening in Nevada, Arizona, Colorado, Washington, Portland area, we're here to help you make sure that you can be and stay retired. And we also, Andrew, you and I, we hit the road, don't we? We're out there pounding the pavement, doing live events for folks. You've been doing a lot of those. What are some of the locations you've been doing some of your live events at?
1: Well, we're actually doing some tonight and the next two nights following, but Roost Chris right across the street from our office, and then Saskatoon Lodge, popular location in town, kind of a interesting concept, menu consisting pretty much of wild game, but it definitely draws a specific crowd, I'll say that.
0: Well, folks, if you get that invitation in the mail, that is us. We go through a lot of information, and then you get to ask us questions about your specific situation. Speaking of, that's what I want to bring up right now. We had a woman we met at a live event, and kind of a wake-up call on estate planning. So I'm creating a name here, folks. We don't ever share any of our clients' names or even prospects on here, but let's just call them the Martins. And the husband had passed away about 6 months ago. He had a house, investments. He did have a life insurance policy, IRA, and it was the wife who happened to come to our live event. Now, he had always meant to get his paperwork in order. He just never really got around to it. Didn't really have a will. But he's got all of the retirement tools from the IRAs and so forth. Now, she's going to come in for an appointment. There are some things, of course, we want to find out through the mapping. By the way, two adult children, one who lives in the state and one who lives further away. But Andrew, when she is telling you this story and this is unfolding, initial reactions, what comes to mind for you? Is there anything here that to be concerned about? I mean, if it's just typical husband, wife, house, handful of investments and life insurance, was there a need for an estate plan?
1: You know, there's always a need for an estate plan, you know, because the Martin family, they could be about to experience one of the most stressful and expensive situations there is in personal finance. Ooh. And almost all of it can be preventable with just a few hours of planning.
0: Mm-hmm. Are you hinting around talking about like the probate process and having to have all of our, because if there was no paperwork, unfortunately, even though the wife might be named on the house, the wife named as a beneficiary on life insurance, can we maybe explain to the listeners what exactly probate is?
1: Right. Well, when we're talking about paperwork, you're essentially referring to a will or trust, correct?
0: Mm-hmm. Yeah. Yeah.
1: And without either one of those documents in place, the estate is going to go through a process called probate, which is a very public but also court-supervised process that can take anywhere from 6 months to several years, depending on what state you're in, during which time the family has very limited access to assets.
0: Okay. Boy, and I'm just curious here. So does that include the life insurance itself, or is that more of a direct?
1: You're right. The life insurance, IRAs, whatever has a named beneficiary, mm-hmm. those essentially pass directly to the beneficiaries. But oftentimes what we see is, you know, some of those designations are outdated. Mm-hmm. An example would be having an ex-spouse or a deceased parent listed as your beneficiary. And, you know, the results of that can be legally complicated, but also very emotionally devastating as well.
0: Okay. How about the house? I mean, they're living there together. They're married. They've been married for a long time. Is there any worry there?
1: There can be. I mean, the house, if it was in one person's name with no joint ownership or a transfer on debt deed, you know, oftentimes it may have to be sold through the probate process rather than to pass directly to the family. And essentially what you're hearing and what that means is legal fees, delays, mm-hmm. and potentially a forced sale of the property at the wrong time.
0: Okay. So, so right there alone, you know, time to consider a will, folks, even if it's going to go through the probate process.
1: Right. So, and a will go through the probate process, mm-hmm. just to be clear. A will essentially serves as a roadmap to tell the courts what you want. Right. A trust is actually going to be something that moves the assets out of the probate process entirely. But just because you have a will does not mean that it circumvents probate.
0: Okay. Now, with all of those other than retirement accounts that were named in there, I think it was 401k and IRA, How many times do you find that there are issues with the beneficiary designations? I mean, our family grows, it changes. Do you like to take a look at folks' accounts before we even get to this step of something terrible happening to our family and review those beneficiaries to make sure the right folks are named?
1: I think you're being negligent if you don't, right? It's always, especially if you're opening new accounts for clients. I mean, those are required beneficiaries that must be named in order to open those accounts. But yeah, I mean, if it's something where, you know, maybe they have a 401k through their current employer, I think it's worth taking the 30 seconds to ask who is the named beneficiary on those accounts.
0: Yeah. And then, you know, real life scenarios, we love to think that everybody stays in their one original marriage if they do get married. I'm sorry, you know, even here in the United States, nearly 50% of all marriages end in a divorce. Have you ever experienced or talked about through all the other teams of advisors, people who have had maybe a former beneficiary that they really didn't want on there, or maybe like the new spouse finds out that, hey, he still had his ex-wife on there, but I've been married to him for 7 years. You know, shouldn't I receive the accounts? Have you ever witnessed that sticky experience?
1: At this point, you know, you'd like to think you've seen it all, but a very real scenario that plays out very regularly. I'll just give an example. You know, a man remarries, has children with a second wife, but his 401k still lists his first wife as a beneficiary from 30 mm-hmm. years ago. When he passes away, his first wife gets the money. You know, his current wife and children, they get nothing from the assets. And very rarely does that ex-spouse turn around and make it right and say, oh, no, I know he intended to do this. That usually does not happen. And it's a very unfortunate situation.
0: Yeah, I can't imagine that happening. Say, no, even though I'm named on here, I know he's been married, you know, after me. So I'm going to go ahead and forego the money and go ahead and give it to the, you know, the more current family. Yeah, I don't see that happening a lot.
1: No, and it can never happens
0: accidentally from not reviewing. So big, huge message right now for our listeners. Any accounts that you have that have beneficiary designations, if you haven't reviewed them in a few years, you might want to do so. And beyond divorce, have you had kids who have had kids? Do you have grandkids? You may accidentally be disinheriting somebody and not even realize it. Or maybe you had your first child when you had the life insurance and one is a secondary beneficiary, but you're leaving off a second one. All different ways that just by not even reviewing our beneficiary designations, you might be hurting a family member afterwards. There's a difference in, I was speaking to a woman, Andrew, a couple of nights ago. I can't believe, I always thought this was somewhat mythical. And she's, well, I've got three kids, but they're all over the place. So I'm just on my estate planning. I'm going to be leaving everything to my one daughter. And I'm just going to tell her, to share with her sisters. When you hear that, does that make you nervous at all, Andrew?
1: I would probably tell her I don't think it's the best decision.
0: Yeah. Yeah. But because there's tax implications to that, and right. You've got to hope that, it is shared equally. So how about this? So beyond even the will, can you tell us a little bit of what's the difference between having a will and then a trust? And, who do you like to identify sometimes in using a trust?
1: Yeah, a will is really there to serve as a roadmap to tell the courts what you want. A trust actually moves the assets out of the estate planning, out of the probate process entirely. For most people with meaningful assets, a trust is absolutely worth the investment. All right. A will is essential. It names the guardians for minor children, specifies your wishes, gives the courts direction, but it still goes through probate, which means time, cost, and public record. A trust, and I'll use a revocable living trust as an example, holds your assets during your lifetime. It passes them directly to your beneficiaries at death. So no court, no delay, no public record, and you still control everything while you're alive.
0: Okay. All right.
1: But not everyone needs a trust, right? Someone with very simple assets, you know, maybe joint ownership on everything, an updated beneficiary designation, you might be fine with just a will and proper titling. But anyone with a house, you know, meaningful retirement accounts or children from multiple relationships almost certainly benefits from a trust.
0: Okay. All right. You know, you learn sometimes from other folks' mistakes or happenings or what goes on. And we try to share those stories out there. I do believe there's going to be a lot that we're going to be able to do to help this Martin family, you know, kind of tie these things together. But it's always best to try to think down the road. Of course, life happens. You never know when something is going to change and take us down a different pathway. But if you'd like to review your own situation, if you want to talk about it with your spouse and talk about it with somebody else in the room, make sure that you've got all of your I's dotted, your T's crossed. You can call the phone number. We'll do your absolutely free portfolio review. 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
0: Welcome back to the Asset Preservation Hour with financial advisor Stuart Willis. Hey, I gave some shout outs to some of our other locations, including here in Arizona where our headquarters are. But first of all, to all of the engineers up there, Intel in the Portland area, the Vancouver, Washington area. I got to say, I'm really excited. I am coming out there next week. This is the beautiful season. It's going to be so green, so gorgeous up there. But also, I want to give a shout out to those Vegas Knights. Have you watched? And oh my gosh, one of the most exciting hockey games. And I got to say, I was born and raised in Chicago, so I've been a Blackhawks fan.
4: Ooh, I did not. You know what? I forgot about that.
0: Yeah, I'm born and raised.
4: Well, you know, Bill Foley
5: I'll get back to your Chicago thing in just a second, but Bill Foley, the owner of the Golden Knights, I actually interviewed him on our television show, and oh my gosh, what an amazing human being that guy is. He built that hockey program out of nothing. Within a couple years, won a Stanley Cup, the fastest ever to win a Stanley
0: Fantastic.
5: Cup.
0: Amazing.
5: From an expansion. And I am not a hockey fan, but my gosh, I'm telling you, half the people in Las Vegas have a Golden Knights license plate on their cars. I mean, he has completely changed the game in Las Vegas. And yeah, what an impressive, good human being he is as well. So kudos to Bill Foley. When I got a chance to hang out with him, he, you know, just graciously accepted our request for an interview. You know, we actually now do some business with some of his companies. He's a fantastic human being. It couldn't be happier for somebody.
0: I want to thank him. I'm sure everybody around the Vegas area wants to thank him for bringing the Vegas Knights here. And, you know, even the pre-show that they're watching in the game, just the excitement, the everything they bring to it. And people, I mean, now for not only football, but hockey and eventually baseball, you know, people are now going to Vegas, not just to go, you know, bet and go see the shows and stuff like that. They're going because their team is going there. Their team from Chicago is going. Their team from Los Angeles is going. So he has made Las Vegas a destination city for all different kinds of reasons.
5: It's unbelievable. There is so much to do in Vegas now. It's not just the gambling city. I mean, it's now a sports city. It's going to get better there. I mean, the Raiders haven't done a very good job there.
0: They'll come around.
5: Sorry, Las Vegas. Listen, we're actually a sponsor of the Max Crosby Foundation. We supported them last year. And, you know, we got at that foundation, we met Reggie Jackson, mm-hmm. Mr. October. And, you know, he ended up doing our television show as well. And it was it's a neat foundation. It's a neat group. They need to Raiders obviously have some work to do, but hopefully they'll figure it out.
0: That's all right. But yes, for those Vegas Knights, all the excitement they've brought. Thank you so much. And thank you, Bill Foley, for what a great job they have done with that and all the excitement and energy they brought to the city and the state. Going back to getting to our rock solid retirement plans and trying to make sure that right now we're still checking our boxes. Look, here's the thing. Saving for retirement becomes the automatic part. This hopefully in a way becomes, hey, once I sign up, you know, I'm at a new employer for 6 months or so, I make my elections, boom, it's automatic. The hard part is moving into retirement and turning it into an income plan. Almost like it's like, hey, you can buy a sports franchise, but how do you turn them into a winner? How do you take your retirement portfolio and like literally turn it into the income plan? That's where I don't see a lot of books written.
5: You know, it's because a lot of people are focusing in on the accumulation stage of retirement, growing your money. And that's where a lot of financial advisors can do an okay job. Where they really lack, from what I've seen, is creating a real income plan. An income plan that makes sense from a couple different perspectives. Number one, to make sure you're using the right asset for income. Now, that means a couple things, Spike. Number one, is it the right risk level of asset to be drawing an income from? Number one, are you using aggressive stocks to create an income? That probably doesn't make sense, especially in qualified accounts. Are you using the proper tax qualification? Is all your money IRAs? Or maybe you have a lot of savings accounts or non-qualified assets, and you're using that before you use your IRAs because you don't want to touch the taxable money until RMD time. That can also be a huge mistake, Spike, because here's what happens. People spend through their tax-free money first, and then they get stuck with all their money in IRAs and 401ks, and now they've just created a massive tax time bomb. And what happens universally when people only have IRAs and 401ks to pull from? Nothing happens. They end up just looking at that money as a, you know, something like a TV show. Like they look at their statements each month, but they're afraid to use it because now when they take out of that, they have to pay, you know, tax on Social Security, penalties on Medicare, higher tax rates. They lose the one big beautiful bill senior deduction. There's all kinds of phase outs and penalties you get. That's why it's important to have a tax plan. When it comes to retirement planning, you need to have a tax plan so that you can really think it through.
6: How unique is it? I mean, in your opinion, you don't work at other firms, but you built this on purpose to have tax strategies, to have tax employees, to have CPAs that we use throughout the year, not just for during tax season. How unique is it to have a firm that has the taxes in the house along with the portfolio and the investments? So you don't have to go across the street to two different professionals.
5: Yeah, you know what? It is a huge benefit. I'll tell you, I always say, you know, imitation is the sincerest form of flattery. And there's a firm in Phoenix that, I don't know if I should tell the story. Yeah, I'll tell it. So they just started a tax office again last year for this tax season. And it's funny because the owner of that company is a really good friend of mine. And he's not just in Phoenix. He's in Denver. He's in, I think, Vegas. He's in other places too. But about 6 or 7 years ago, he wanted to do what I was doing, and he opened a tax office. And gosh, it must have been February or March. It was in middle of March. He's like, "Stuart, I need help." I was like, "Well, what's going on, man?" He's like, "I started the tax office, but I have 300 tax returns I need to file, and I don't have the license for an EFIN to e-file their license." So he didn't have the license to e-file his clients. So I had to step in and e-file all of his clients. And it's funny. So he started up another company again this year. And, you know, good luck to them. You know, it's not about tax preparation. It's about tax planning, right? Yeah. It's about having that access to CPAs in-house. And operating a tax office is a complete nightmare. It's so much work. But you know what? It really is important. If your financial advisor doesn't have a CPA in-house, and I don't mean someone they refer you to, I mean in-house, truly in-house, the right hand doesn't know what the left hand is doing, and it's really difficult to have a good financial plan that includes a tax plan.
6: Because I do think this is a surprise for folks, how the distribution strategy actually, you've got to take into account the tax hit. You know, it's not just, oh, we're going to pull out $2,500 this month. It's that you've got $2,500, but maybe you're going to have to pay $300 or $400 in tax in it. You've got to take all of these factors into account. I've got to take the factors into account that we got to go out to a quick break. 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
6: 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Stuart, I know you're going to be completely surprised. I've done this every year for 3 years. This is now the fourth year in a row. I can't believe we're reporting it again. And this is according to LIMRA. Fourth year in a row of record-breaking sales going into, what is it again? Going into what?
5: Annuities. And listen, there are different kinds of annuities. And, you know, is this a good thing, a bad thing? Who knows? You know, it depends on what they're using and what they're selling. I think annuities can be an important part of a retirement plan. You just want to make sure it's the right one. I think that's the important thing.
6: Yeah. Now, again, with folks who are online or certain of those big box firms, if you look up the word annuities, you'll say, oh, this is a bad thing, or, you know, there's really high fees in there. Or,
5: I mean, there's even a commercial that says, I'd rather die and go to hell than sell you an annuity. Well, understand, a lot of sales pitches involve negative keywords, right? To make you feel bad about a decision you've made. And I'm not saying an annuity is the right thing for you, or the right thing or the wrong thing. I mean, everyone's situation is different. Here's a thing, it's a tool. You wanna make sure, it's like buying a mutual fund, right? You just wanna make sure you're buying the right one. I think that's an important thing.
6: What role do you think the rise in interest rates since 2020, do you think the better interest rates are pushing why there have been better annuity sales? Is this more about volatility? Is this more about peak 65, that more people are turning 65 in the next 10 years and they want safety?
5: I think people are seeing the volatility in the market right now, and a lot of people want help from it. I think the problem is people have made a lot of mistakes, but let's start with why they're selling so many. We are in a high interest rate environment relative to what we've been in for the last, you know, decade or so, right? So a lot of people bought these annuities in 2020, 2021 to avoid the turmoil of COVID, these low interest rate environments. But, you know, now they're in their second or third year or fifth year of seeing no returns or very little returns at all. And they think something's going to change because rates are going up, and it's not. It's because they purchased those products in low interest rate environments. And generally, the performance of a fixed annuity is determined by when you bought it. So if you bought in a low yield environment, a low rate environment, it's definitely, you know, it's generally going to underperform what we're seeing today. If you buy in a high yield environment, they generally perform better because they buy long-term investments, the insurance company, to substantiate these internal fees. But if you have those, if you're in a long-term annuity, a 10-year annuity, and you're 3, 4, 5, 6 years into it, and you're very unhappy with the return, it's not necessarily because it's a bad company. But what could be the truth is it could be a really bad product that you bought at a really bad time. But there's good news, folks. The good news is this. We are now in this incredibly high interest rate environment, right? And, you know, it's a terrible time to have a mortgage, to buy, you know, to get a new mortgage, because rates are terrible compared to where they were 3 or 4 or 5 years ago. And everybody knows, you know, when interest rates are low, you refinance your home. But when interest rates are high, it's a great time to refinance your retirement. Now, here's what we mean by this. Insurance companies are smart. They realize, and generally they don't lose. They figure out the math behind it. When interest rates are high like they are right now, these insurance companies are going to clients and saying essentially like, hey, you know what? We want to keep you happy, or we want your business. And they're paying bonuses with all this excess interest that's in these high interest rates right now. They're paying you a bonus. And just remember, a bonus isn't free. It comes out of somewhere, and I'll explain that. But they're paying you to get out of your old products. They'll pay your surrender fees in many cases. And oftentimes you have a ton of excess money in there where the surrender charge may be 3 or 4 or 5%, but you get a 10% or 15% bonus, right? And you're ending up with more money in your pocket and sometimes double or even triple your rate of return from what you currently have. So if you feel like you're stuck in an annuity that hasn't performed, or you purchased one from an advisor that isn't communicating with you anymore or is a terrible communicator, because remember, they got paid up front to sell that to you. And once they sell it to you, oftentimes they disappear, right? But if you're in that position and you say, hey, you know what? I'm not happy. I know there's something better. At least I know there's another advisor better that can, you know, I don't want to deal with this person, or I'm not happy with this product. It might be time to consider at least refinancing that old terrible annuity that you have. 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
5: Listen, having a real advisor that's a true fiduciary, that's looking out for your interests, that understands taxes, estate planning, annuities, fixed interest environments, the stock market, all that stuff is really important. And it's even more important to have a really good relationship with them, someone you can communicate with. 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She hates it. But you know what? At the end of the day, I live a great life because of my clients, and hopefully they live a great life because of me. And we have a very good open line of communication. If you don't have that kind of open communication with your advisor, if you can't reach them 7 days a week, sometimes it's time to shake the Etch-a-Sketch and start over.
6: One more thing on the annuities. Again, record-breaking sales, they're not always necessarily brand new sales. It might be a brand new contract. We just want to let folks know that there's a couple of different ways that you can do this. One of them is the 1035 exchange, right? It's the 1035, not 1031, 1035 exchange.
5: That's right.
6: Right. And let me see. It's kind of like that options box. I remember having a study for this. I know you can do insurance to insurance. You can do insurance to annuity. You can do annuity to annuity, but you can't do annuity back to insurance. I think if that's correct. So,
5: well, that's a 1035 exchange. A lot of words in there. But yeah, so oftentimes a lot of people are concerned with an annuity, thinking about the tax deferral issues of what we call a non-qualified annuity. I don't want to get too far into the weeds with the tax stuff, but there is a proper way to do it. You need to make sure you do it proper. Don't do it on your own. Make sure you have a professional that understands that you can exchange an annuity tax deferred. No problem.
6: Right. We're calling it refinancing your retirement. It's taking a look at your tools and seeing if we could possibly increase what either the growth rate might be or what the income rate would be. Last question to you, Stuart. You always say that there is a difference between income and interest. What is that difference?
5: Here's the very simple answer, right? Interest is what you make. Income is what you take. At the end of the day, if somebody promises you 7% income, that does not mean you're making 7% interest. If it's coming from your principal, that's a problem. You want to make sure that you're replacing that income with interest, okay? So that you're backfilling it so that if something happens to you, that it'll be there for your surviving spouse, it'll be there for your kids, etc. Make sure it actually makes money, doesn't just send you money with no internal rate of return.
6: Stuart Willis, thank you so much for your time. Thank you, listeners, for listening to the program today. We hope you learned a little bit of something, but now's your time also to take some action. Schedule your time with the team here. Let us help you with your portfolio review to help you figure out. We started the program with the markets. Yes, we're seeing great growth right now, but a lot of ups and downs at times. Then we moved over into interest rates and how do you create income? And finally, what about the tools that we use and things like possibly annuities? We didn't even get to

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5: 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The views, statements, and opinions expressed herein are those of the individual speakers and not necessarily those of Foundations and its affiliates. The information contained herein does not constitute an offer to sell any securities or represent an express or implied opinion or endorsement of any specific investment opportunity, offering, or issuer. Any discussion of performance or returns is not indicative of future results. Any discussions of specific strategies are for informational purposes only and have been provided to help determine whether they may be appropriate for your specific situation. If applicable, the primary goal is converting retirement assets into a Roth IRA is to reduce the future tax liability on the distributions you take in retirement or on the distributions of your beneficiaries. Each individual investor's situation is different, and any ideas provided may not be appropriate for your particular circumstances. Comments regarding a particular client's experience may or may not be the same as another client's experience and is not an indication that any client or prospective client will experience the same or a higher level of future success or performance. Foundations only transacts business in those jurisdictions where it's properly registered or is excluded or exempted from registration requirements. Registration as an investment advisor is not an endorsement of the firm by securities regulators and does not mean the advisor has achieved a specific level of skill or ability. Nothing herein constitutes a recommendation that any security, portfolio, or securities or investment strategy is suitable for any specific person. No legal or tax advice is provided. 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
1: Cortez of the ceasefire. I'm Angelo Bavaro, Fox News. The U.S. and Iran exchanging more blows in the Persian Gulf, extending fighting around the Strait of Hormuz into a third day.
2: The United States conducted a new round of airstrikes against Iran overnight after the IRGC targeted another oil tanker in the Strait of Hormuz. According to U.S. Central Command, surveillance sites along with storage facilities and radar systems were hit by U.S. planes. The president posted to Truth Social shortly after saying the strikes, the United States aircraft just struck Iranian missile and drone storage locations and coastal radar sites for violating the ceasefire agreement again. It is very possible that they will never learn. The president goes on to say, there may come a point when we are no longer able to be reasonable and will be forced to militarily complete the job that we very successfully started. If that happens, the Islamic Republic of Iran will no longer exist. Now, in response, Iran launched missiles and drones toward Kuwait and Bahrain.
1: Fox's Trey Yingst. The death toll in Venezuela is expected to keep climbing after devastating back-to-back earthquakes. It now stands at over 1,400, with tens of thousands still missing. The U.S. has sent many assets over to Venezuela to help in that rescue effort.
3: We have four city and local county response teams, search and rescue professionals. These guys are total pros. We got over 300 of them from around the United States. They brought 200,000 pounds of very specialized gear and canine dogs on the scene. And that is our number one focus right now, is saving lives.
1: That is John Barrett, a top U.S. diplomat. Three firefighters died and two were injured tackling fires on the Colorado-Utah border. The largest blaze, the Cottonwood Fire, grew Saturday to more than 144 square miles. And today marks the start of the knockout round at the World Cup. South Africa and Canada match up at 3 p.m. Eastern. 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
11: Desde el 8 de junio hasta el 6 de julio, Walmart y Sam's Club se enorgullecen de apoyar al Hospital Children's National a través de su campaña anual de donación en tienda. 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
1: Prevent millions of Americans from accessing the polls who may not be able to access their legal documents. I'm Angelo Bavaro, and this is Fox News.
12: America's 250th birthday. I'm Shannon Bream. Overseas, tensions over the Strait are flaring again, while here at home, both parties are struggling to find some unity.
13: But they're people that want to destroy our country. They hate our country. They hate our people.
12: Socialism surging with big wins for the left in New York. Now questions about whether it's time for the current leadership to step aside.
14: The old models do not work for people, and that includes in the Democratic Party.
12: We'll talk with Democratic Congressman Jake Auchincloss. On the other side of the aisle, tensions between some top Republicans and the president.
15: I'm not going to be bullied, and I'm trying to get answers for the American people.
12: Public differences on top issues like the Iran conflict and the Save America Act. We'll ask Senator Rick Scott about the rifts and where the off-ramps are. Then, new U.S. strikes on Iran as Tehran continues to use drone attacks on shipping in the Strait of Hormuz and neighboring U.S. allies. What do the latest skirmishes mean for hopes for a lasting peace deal? Mike Waltz, the U.S. ambassador to the United Nations, joins us live. Plus, as we head towards Independence Day, new polls show declining patriotism among some Americans, even as visitors here to see the FIFA World Cup celebrate our country.
16: I came here and I absolutely love America.
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12: All right now on Fox News Sunday. From Fox News in Washington, live from the Great American State Fair on the National Mall. We are now less than a week away from America's 250th birthday. We will show you all the sights and sounds at the fair a little bit later in the show, but first, a Fox News alert. Venezuela is reeling from earthquakes and aftershocks that have devastated the capital of Caracas and other coastal communities. More than 68,000 people have been reported missing as rescuers race against time, finding survivors they hope buried under the rubble. Fox News correspondent Nate Foy is on the ground in Caracas with the latest. Hello, Nate.
18: Hey, Shannon. The destruction and grief is difficult to put into words here in Venezuela. The death toll now over 1,400, and it is expected to increase. Behind me, you can see the devastation and also the rescue and relief operations. So you see these workers who have taken over this entire city block. They're in charge of three buildings, and you can see on this whiteboard, Felicidos 43. That's the number of dead bodies that they have pulled from this block. Again, three buildings, one of them right behind me. I'll ask my photographer, Martin, to come back this way. You can see that there's an excavator with several workers looking for anybody who still might be alive in this 17-floor condo building that you can see collapsed. We just spoke with a woman who has a family member who lived on the second floor. She has been here since the twin earthquakes and praying, hoping that some of these workers who you see can find her family member. There is devastation everywhere on the far side of this building. You can see another tower. It's essentially the same architecture design. It is damaged. You can see that it's a little bit slanted, and the rescue workers here tell us they're going to have to take that building down as well because an aftershock, of which there have been many, could bring that down, which means that these workers that you see on top of that pile of debris are in a lot of danger as they try to save the people that they can. So far, more than 3 days into this disaster. The worst of it, though, Shannon, take a look at this, is in the port city of La Guaira. It's about a 30-minute drive from where we are. Much of the city is without power. Both rescue crews and normal Venezuelans are doing everything they can to find those trapped in the rubble. And as you mentioned, 68,900 people are still missing. Many of them are in this city. Grief is abundant, but some have experienced miracles, including this father who found his son and his family alive under the wreckage.
19: Miraculously, despite the collapse the structure suffered, they remained alive. They could breathe. There was space to breathe. They were there. Well, the way they kept hydrated is truly terrible because they ended up hydrating themselves with their own fluids.
18: American rescue teams are here from California and Virginia. One of those teams pulled an infant baby from the rubble while work continues today. Now, the U.S. military is assisting the U.S. State Department in these relief operations. The State Department has provided $150 million in humanitarian aid. But as we mentioned, this happened on Wednesday night, so we're well past that 72-hour mark. So there is still hope, but it is dwindling, Shannon, that they can find more survivors trapped under the rubble. Time is certainly of the essence. We'll send it back to you.
20: It is just absolutely devastating. Nate Foy, thank you very much. And turning now to escalating tensions between the U.S. and Iran as Tehran targets U.S. allies Bahrain and Kuwait with drones today and after U.S. strikes on Iran overnight. In just a minute, we're going to bring in the U.S. ambassador to the United Nations, Mike Waltz. But first, we go to Fox News correspondent Alex Hogan at the White House, the latest from there. Hello, Alex.
21: Hi, Shannon. The U.S. military carried out another round of strikes on Iran last night, hitting as many as 10 targets at the president's direction after Iran hit an oil tanker. President Trump posting on Truth Social, quote, earlier, United States aircraft just struck Iranian missile and drone storage locations and coastal radar sites for violating the ceasefire agreement. Again, it was earlier on Saturday that Iran launched missiles and drones on U.S. military sites in Kuwait and Bahrain. Friday, exchanges of fire after Tehran had fired drones at a commercial ship in the Strait of Hormuz.
22: Nobody saw it coming, and it hit a ship and did some damage. But you can't do that stuff.
21: Senior Iranian official reacting, writing, the Strait of Hormuz is governed by Iran, and if you do not learn the rules, the Iranian armed forces will teach them to you. Vice President J.D. Vance online argued, if they have disagreements about how the MOU is being applied, they can pick up the phone, but violence will be met with violence. A newly released Reagan Institute summer survey of Americans taken at the end of May finds 54% approved of the U.S. military actions taken against Iran this year, with 45% disapproving. The cost of war putting new strain on the administration here in Washington. Another key priority for the president, the Save America Act, which would require voters to show proof of citizenship when registering. The Senate recessed on Wednesday for 2 weeks, which means this is once again back in limbo. Shannon.
20: All right, Alex Hogan from the White House. Alex, thank you very much. Joining me now, U.S. Ambassador to the United Nations, Mike Waltz. Ambassador, welcome back to Fox News Sunday.
23: Thanks, Shanna.
20: Okay, so to follow up on what Alex said there, citing that one senior Iranian official who's tweeting out the Strait of Hormuz is governed by Iran. If you do not learn the rules, the Iranian armed forces will teach them to you. We've got Iran's foreign minister saying that Iran is solely in control and responsible for the strait. And then you've got the IRGC saying you're not going to transit without coordination with them. So who is in control of the strait this morning?
23: Well, Shannon, if the Iranian regime thinks for a second that President Trump is going to stand by while Iran continues to attack international shipping without a response, or our bases without a response, they're sadly mistaken. And they saw that loud and clear over the last few nights, where we'll continue to militarily, if needed, take down their infrastructure that they're trying to use to illegally control an international waterway. And Shannon, just one more point on that. That's not just the United States. That's the entire international community. A UN record, 143 nations have agreed with us that this is in violation of international law. Even the Chinese government has said you cannot be taking tolls or fees. Iran was apparently relying on Oman across the waterway to help it set up this new infrastructure. And now Oman just yesterday has rejected the idea of tolls or fees. So they're completely isolated here. President Trump's not going to stand for it. And meanwhile, we continue to move ships out by the dozens every day. And world oil prices are not just stable, they're dropping. So Iran's attempt to hold the world hostage and their economies hostage are completely failing.
20: Okay, so to the president's point, a little bit more from his post on social media, he says there may come a point when we are no longer able to be reasonable and will be forced to militarily complete the job that we very successfully started. If that happens, the Islamic Republic of Iran will no longer exist. Are we at that point? When do we get to that point, and what will the consequences be?
23: Well, the president's patience isn't going to last forever. Discussions are ongoing, particularly at a technical level of how to get inspectors in, the downblending and the other pieces that are focused on ensuring Iran never has a nuclear weapon. But they need to understand their leverage is diminishing by the day. The Gulf Arabs are creating all kinds of alternatives to the Straits of Hormuz. The UAE is moving oil through its pipeline that it's expanding. The Saudi Arabia is moving oil through its pipeline that it's expanding. We will create alternatives to our basing posture there. We will harden some. Some may go underground. Others will move. So this leverage that Iran thinks it has now is diminishing faster and faster, literally every week as we speak. And meanwhile, I got to tell you, Shannon, I think the Iranians may be more scared of Scott Bessent, our Treasury Secretary, than they are Pete Hegseth, our great Secretary of War, because their economy continues to tank. Their foreign currency reserve, their currency writ large. So their leverage is diminishing. Ours is increasing. They would be wise to take a diplomatic solution and back away from this obsession with a nuclear weapon, which, again, the UN itself has said repeatedly over and over again they cannot have.
20: Mm-hmm. So we are supposed to be in the 60-day conversation time of negotiating the devil's in the details, that agreement that would bring us more lasting peace. But Andy McCarthy writes over at the National Review, it's self-defeating even to indulge the notion that we should be negotiating with an apocalyptic, America-hating regime that is despised by most of its more than 90 million subjects, to say nothing of the notion that we could make a stable deal with them that would serve American interests. Do you have any real hopes that this is going to end any way other than militarily at this point?
23: Well, you know, Shannon, President Trump is a president of peace. He will always give diplomacy a chance. He gave it a chance last year before Operation Midnight Hammer. He gave it a chance this year, again, before we hit Iran militarily, and he's giving it a chance now. I would say in response to McCarthy's piece, the regime has never been under this level of pressure, and no president before President Trump so credibly put the military option on the table. So Iran, as Secretary Rubio just said, Iran has a choice to make. It's going to be a responsible nation, or it can continue down this path to absolute ruin. And don't think for a second that President Trump isn't going to leave every option on the table to achieve not just our aim, the entire world's aim, that Iran never has a nuke.
20: Okay. Ambassador Walz, we appreciate your time. Thank you, sir.
23: Okay, thank you.
20: Joining us now, GOP Senator Rick Scott of Florida. He also sits on the Foreign Relations Committee. Senator, welcome back. I want to pick up there where we left off with the ambassador. Also in that National Review piece, Andy McCarthy writes this: the delusion that apocalyptic Iran can be dealt with as if it were governed by a normal regime that will come around any day now, if just given the kind of incentives that move normal regimes, maybe modern history's most predictable abject failure. Do we continue down that path? Is diplomacy worth it at this point?
0: Well, first off, they've been killing us for 47 years. This president is, for the first one, has been stepped up and said this is going to end and they're not going to have a nuclear weapon. Is it hard? Yeah, it's really hard. Is the president probably frustrated today that they haven't, stopped? Yeah, he is. But I think we're doing the right thing. We're going to give them a chance. And if not, we're going to have to continue to bomb them. So this president doesn't want to put troops in harm's way. He doesn't want to kill people. He has no interest in that. So he's giving them a chance. But if they don't, they're not going to have a nuclear weapon. They're not going to be able to continue to kill Americans. They're not going to continue to be able to support Hamas, the Houthis, and Hezbollah. So the president's on the right path. You don't know what the future is because you don't know what the regime's going to do.
20: Well, and I know you've had some concerns, you said, about Qatar being part of the negotiating process here. Do you think that in any way that is impeding progress?
0: Well, they're not our friend. Qatar has always been supportive of Iran. They still host Hamas. I mean, you'd love for the Qatar to be a legitimate partner to try for peace. But when you know somebody that year in and year out has been supporting Iran and hosts Hamas, I mean, come on, you have to say, is that realistic? I mean, sure, I'd love for Qatar to change and not be a complete supporter of Iran and their regime.
20: All right, I want to talk about the tensions here back at home, because you invited the president over to the Senate GOP lunch this week, which we understand a little heated behind closed doors. And there's this constant conversation about whether you can help him achieve his agenda when there are surprises coming sometimes from the White House. We'll put some of these up on the screen. Things that there are some of your colleagues feel like are impeding their ability to give him what he wants. Things like delaying the Jay Clayton nomination to be DNI, canceling the signing of the housing bill this week. So Punchbowl has this take on how this is all going down. They said this Friday, Trump's near obsession with the Save America Act has drastically frayed his relationship with Senate Republican leaders while preventing them from focusing on issues that'll matter most to voters. Trump isn't helping his own case either. They argue he left the Capitol without having swayed additional GOP votes. So do you think the president will get behind what the House passed, that version of Save America Act, which is voter ID, proof of citizenship, or is he only going to insist on what has now been tried in the Senate, not gotten to 50 votes, which includes, restrictions on mail-in balloting and includes things about trans athletes in sports, trans treatment for minors? Is he willing to compromise maybe on that House version?
0: Well, first off, in election 24, Trump ran on securing the elections. I was just at the Republican convention yesterday in Florida, and everybody that came up to me said, when are you guys going to pass the Save America Act? When I gave my speech to the convention, the most biggest applause was Save America Act. So I think what we've got to do is what can we get done and pass it? Now, the president, first off, the president's right. You know, we need to make sure no voter ID. We need to make sure you have got to be an American citizen. And where's the fraud? The fraud is in mail-in ballots. Are there states that do it right? Yeah, Florida does it right. But there's states like California, they're still counting ballots in L.A. mayor's race from June 2nd. I mean, it's fraud. It's like California has a plan that you'll keep counting until they win. So the president's right on these issues, and we've got to figure out how do we get there. The president's not doing this because it's just his idea. He's listened to what the American public is saying. Go to the conventions around this country. They want, and by the way, it's not just Republicans. Democrats want secure elections. Independents want secure elections. I can tell you, my state, it was the biggest issue in my speech yesterday. That's where I got the biggest applause. Pass the Save America Act.
20: So the question becomes then, how do you get it done? We know the legislative filibuster is not going away. The votes aren't there. We discussed this with Senator Lee last week, this idea about the talking filibuster, which could shut down the Senate for months with no guarantee that you get to those votes at the end or, get this thing across the finish line. Are you giving the president false hope about what the Senate can actually do?
0: Well, I invited him to the conservative lunch on Wednesday, and I went before I started. I went through and talked about, here's a guy. President Trump has gone through hell. I mean, they've tried to kill him. They put him in, tried to put him in prison. Tried to bankrupt him. I mean, they've done everything to him and his family you can imagine. And I went through the issues. I went through and where we are on the filibuster, where we are on Save America Act, where we are on the fact that the Democrats want to shut down government October 1. But guess what? We have to figure this out. The public is demanding this. So I'm clear. I met with the president again on Thursday. I went to the White House and met with him again to try to figure out how to get this done. Guess what? The Civil Rights Act was blocked by Democrats back in the 60s. They did a tuck-in filibuster and got it passed. The public wants this. We have got to figure this out.
20: I mean, there's definitely the polling there for things like voter ID. And as you said, I mean, that's something that goes across party lines ideologically. I mean, Americans want that to count. But is there a realistic way to tell them that this gets across the finish line with the additions to the voter ID and proof of citizenship? Is it something you're willing to do to shut down the Senate floor? Senate Majority Leader Thune says it has enormous risks if you even try that with no guarantee of a win.
0: Well, there's never a guarantee, but you fight every day. I mean, I'm a business guy. I mean, there was never a guarantee that I was going to get a deal done or be able to buy a company or build a company, all these things. You fight every day. You stay up there weekends. You work 5 days a week. You do all these things to try to get this done. Is it hard? Yeah. But that's what our voters set us up there to do. Go fight for what we believe in. I mean, people want a secure election. It is ridiculous what's going on in California. Your vote is clearly being diluted. Right. And you're right. So you're not being governed by the people. You're being governed by fraud. And so we have got to do it. And we also have to fight. We got to keep government open. Democrats are going to shut down government October 1. What are we going to do about it? We need to figure that out now and get started.
20: Yes. Okay. Well, listen, we like any point of bipartisanship, and we know that there is agreement on that voter ID portion of this. So we'll see if that can get across the finish line. But Senator, please keep us updated, and we welcome you to be here with us on Weekends in Washington. Thank you, sir.
0: All right. Bye, Shannon.
20: Okay, a challenging week for Democrats, too, as far-left candidates score big wins. We're going to ask Democratic Congressman Jake Auchincloss about whether socialism is the party's future. And when we return, live from the Great American State Fair, we're giving you a behind-the-scenes look here in the nation's capital.
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20: Now to Democracy 26 and the fallout for Democrats after a sweep by self-described socialists in New York City and some key primaries there on Tuesday. Fox News correspondent Lucas Tomlinson joins us on the National Mall right here at the Great American State Fair. It's a rainy day. Lucas, what have you got for us?
29: Shannon, President Trump says the Democratic Socialists of America want to destroy the American way of life. Some Democrats say they welcome them into their ranks.
30: And in this moment of great extremism, it's an all hands on deck approach.
31: They're our nominees. We're going to support them. We're going to welcome them. They're going to be part of our caucus, and we're going to unite behind Leader Jeffries.
32: I think it's important that we focus on who's leading the party, not on a few folks here and there.
29: Last week, all three candidates backed by New York's Democratic Socialist Mayor Zoran Mamdani won their primary races. Dan Goldman, a Jewish congressman and heir to the Levi Strauss fortune, was among those defeated. A group of 10 House Democrats have signed a pledge to promote more moderate policies to rebuke the party's progressive wing. And at least one Democratic senator thinks changes are necessary.
33: I'm a big believer in just new leadership, significant change. The old models do not work for people, and that includes in the Democratic Party.
29: House Speaker Mike Johnson and other Republicans warn of the rising socialist influence within the Democratic Party.
34: There are many Mamdanis popping up all around the country. It is a dangerous thing. This is not a joke. We're in a fight right now to save the Republic.
35: The Bolsheviks are in charge of his party, and they're stone cold crazy.
36: Well, I think, Liz,
1: This is a, it's not Republicans versus Democrats. This is going to be common sense versus crazy, because if anybody knows anything about economics, communism has never worked. Socialism has never worked.
29: The next test for the Democratic Socialists will be in Colorado on Tuesday, where Melet Kyros is running in a primary in the 1st District. She supports abolishing ICE, Medicare for all, and ending all U.S. aid to Israel. Shannon?
20: And we will have full coverage of that race. Lucas Tomlinson on the National Mall. Lucas, thank you. Joining us now is Democratic Congressman Jake Auchincloss. Welcome back to the show, sir.
4: It's always good to be with you.
20: Okay, I want to talk about, you know, this sweep of what happened in New York City. And one of the folks who may become your colleague, a Democratic House colleague for you, Dara Laza of Avila Chevalier, Senator Fetterman talked about her and said this. She described America as a bleeping disgrace. She posted bleep Kamala Harris and posted that she forgot napkins, so she just wiped her hands on the American flag. She wants to abolish the border, abolish prisons. That is a deeply disturbed individual. He says the party is becoming a, quote, orgy of socialism. Never mind if it's good for your party. Is that good for America? Should she become a member of Congress?
4: I don't agree with those views. Obviously, I served this country in uniform. I grew up, Shannon, with the portraits of the founding fathers on my bedroom wall. I love America. And I think there's two big themes at play here. First of all, Republicans, as you played earlier, have been calling Democrats socialists since the 1930s when FDR introduced Social Security. And now Social Security is the most popular program in America. So not a whole lot of credibility on their side as Democrats work to create a strong floor with no ceiling in American economic life. Number two is
20: voters are angry.
4: But
20: you know they're calling themselves now, they're calling themselves socialists, and their definition of that is different. It's abolishing ICE, it's abolishing borders and prisons. I mean, that's their self-description, yeah. Not a label that a Republican's putting on them.
4: And it's descriptions that I don't agree with, right? Democrats need to be surging resources, for example, to raise clearance rates for law enforcement as they're tackling murder and other capital offenses. We need strong border security measures. But what I think we're seeing here is that voters are fed up with the status quo. And that anger against the status quo is going to manifest differently in different districts. Obviously, in a deep blue set of districts like in New York City, it's going to look like these candidates. It's also going to look like Kate Conley in the Hudson River Valley, where Kate Conley, one of the first women to lead special operations into combat, and she is running to seize the Patriotic Center. Nancy LaCour in South Carolina, who was fired without cause by Pete Hegseth. She's going to win that seat in South Carolina. She's inviting Republicans into the fold for conversations about how to deliver a new American dream.
20: Okay, I want to point to a little bit of polling that we have here. Our latest on socialism shows that, you know, when you ask, should the U.S. move away from capitalism and more towards socialism, is that a good thing? Democrats said 55%, a majority of them, we should be moving away from capitalism and towards socialism. Democrats under age 45, which I note is your group, 66% say it is a good thing to abandon capitalism and move towards socialism. Your House colleague Josh Gottheimer says, listen, people are describing themselves as this Democrat socialist. They don't belong in our party. He said they're trying to co-opt your party. They should go do their own thing. But what do those polling numbers say to you about where your party's going, especially the younger ones?
4: Yeah. You know, I've been reading biographies of Ben Franklin and other founding fathers to my son for the 250th, and Ben Franklin had this great quotation. He said, words like eyeglasses blur all that they do not make more clear. And I find that these words are blurring. What's actually happening here is that the baby boomers have about $110 trillion of wealth, and the millennials and the Gen Zers got TikTok in exchange. And that was a bad deal. And so I think young people are just mad. They're mad that they can't afford a home. They're mad that they don't think that Social Security is going to be there for them. And so instead of getting all wrestled up with labels, I think Democrats need to say, we are going to deliver a new American dream for you, an excellent education by the time you're 18 years old, a home of your own by the time you're 30, and a dignified retirement by the time you're 65. And here are the policies that slot into those three promises to help deliver it. Everything from a cure for Alzheimer's to down payment assistance and housing abundance policies. But we will deliver behind that governing agenda instead of kind of debating the merits of these different ideological labels.
20: Well, one of the ideological problems is something we know as anti-Semitism, and you've talked about actually experiencing that in your own life. So the concern becomes then when you have people within your party who are saying Israel doesn't have a right to exist, that they would vote for Hamas over Israel. I mean, there are issues of, you know, aid to Israel, and those continuing conversations, our relationship with them coming up. How do you respond to this vibe of anti-Semitism from within your own party?
4: I reject it. I reject the mushrooming of anti-Semitism within the Democratic Party, which is a problem. I reject it within the Republican Party, where it is a problem. You saw Tom Massey run ads with Star of David behind his opponent. You see Brandon Herrera in Texas wallowing in Nazi iconography. It's a huge issue on both sides. We have to condemn it on both sides, and I've done that clearly and unequivocally for the last 5 years. We also have to look at the fundamental drivers of anti-Semitism, which I believe is social media. In general, scapegoating of Jews happens in failed societies. It happens when the pathologies of the moment are turned against the other. And right now, we're seeing anti-Semitism mushroom on social media because it's a failed society. There's no norms, there's toxicity, and we have to hold Meta and TikTok and Insta and Snap and the rest of them accountable for the corrosion that they are platforming.
20: Well, I want to ask you quickly about Graham Plattner, because there's been a lot of conversation about him, the Nazi tattoo. You said that in his conversation around it was also, for you personally, disqualifying. You were one of the first Democrats to kind of raise the red flags about him months ago, but he's now won his primary. I know you don't want Susan Collins to return to the U.S. Senate either, but what is your message to Maine voters? We've got a list of allegations, some of this that, you know, Graham Plattner has admitted to that we're going to put up on the screen. It's deep. It's extensive. I mean, is your message to Maine voters just kind of hold your nose and vote for this guy, and he now is, you know, someone welcome in your party?
4: I've been clear where I stand on Graham Plattner. I've been clear where I stand on Susan Collins. I'm going to spend my time and resources this cycle behind House and Senate candidates who inspire me. People like Josh Turek in Iowa, people like James Tallarico in Texas, people like Sam Forstag in Montana. These are people who I think can seize the patriotic center that is being left open by the horseshoeing of American politics, and who can help me deliver this new American dream that I'm so passionate about, and I think will resonate with younger voters who are so disenfranchised with the status quo.
20: Well, Congressman, we thank you for being with us today, and more importantly, for your service. That covers a lot of this free speech and a lot of these big issues, and love to hear that you're reading those stories to your son. So happy 250th to all of us. Thanks for your time.
4: Happy 250.
20: Coming up, a live update on tensions in the Middle East. We're going to take you there with Trey Yangs. But first, it's not just the Democrats having disagreements. As we told you, the grand old party's got its share, too. So more on that with the panel up next, right here live from the Great American State Fair on the National Mall.

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7: Hakeem Jeffries, my counterpart, you know, the Democrat leader here in the House, was booed at some of these return parties last night. He has just proven that he cannot even hold the line in his own backyard. How can he possibly defend against the Marxist march around the country in these other districts?
8: House Speaker Mike Johnson on the reality that House Minority Leader Hakeem Jeffries is now facing after big wins by far-left candidates who may not even support Mr. Jeffries in a bid to become Speaker if Democrats retake the House. It is time now to talk with our Sunday group about it. Francesca Chambers, White House correspondent for USA Today. Roger Zackheim, Director of the Ronald Reagan Institute. And senior Fox News political analyst Juan Williams. Great to have all of you with us this morning. Okay, so, you know, we saw this chanting against "You're next" with the minority leader in the House. And then we get this tweet from him yesterday. Congratulations to our newest members of the NYC congressional delegation. He says, "You've all taken different paths, but we have the same work to do." And Francesca, a lot of folks think, you know, he's embracing now. He's got to. These people will probably join his caucus, but they may not even like him or vote for him.
9: Well, and you've seen in the last week, Republicans, as I think you were just referencing there with House Speaker Mike Johnson, but also President Donald Trump, really seize on this message that they're not democratic socialists, which they say that they are, calling them communists instead. We saw President Donald Trump actually start to message test on this on Friday when he was at the Faith and Freedom Coalition gathering, saying that, you know, communism is easy to sell, the president said. But then he said 2 to 3 years down the line, the problem is, you know, you'll be living in squalor and in a third world country. So I thought that the comments were really interesting because it was a departure from what we'd heard the president be saying a lot in his speeches and in the Oval Office more recently. So Republicans really rallying around this, Shannon, as they try to find an effective message against Democrats moving forward in the midterms.
8: Yeah, and a lot of them think the Democrats are giving them the messaging. If you are out there supporting things like abolishing borders and abolishing ICE and those kinds of things, don't play in middle America. Might work in New York City, but we've got this Promise to America pledge. Lucas touched on this. You've got a number of Democrat lawmakers and Democrat candidates, and they've signed on to this saying, "We are capitalists, not socialists. We want safety, not lawlessness. We are mainstream, not extreme. We are proud, not ashamed of America." And you heard, you know, Congressman Auchincloss distancing from this stuff too, but now there's got to be a messaging fight within the party itself.
10: I don't think there's so much a messaging fight as there is a coalition of people under Mondami at the moment who's had great success. Saying, you know what, we think the establishment in this country, including some of the establishment Democrats, have failed us in terms of responding to President Trump, who they see as the extremist. And right now, I think this entire moment is all about the panic inside the Republican Party as we approach the midterms, because midterms are usually determined, the outcomes determined by It's like a referendum on the president. And right now in Fox polls, the president is at a record high in terms of disapproval, like 61%. And so there's a sense that the Republicans have to find an effective message. They can't go with affordability. They can't go with the war, which is an unpopular war. They can't go with inflation, which rose this week. So they're looking, and this is, gets back to what Francesca was saying. The president is literally calling these people communist animals. These people are cancers on the American society. The truth of it is that you have some very extremist Democrats, much as you have, you know, far-right people in the Republican Party. But do they define the Democrats? I look towards the, you know, Schumer, Jeffers. I look towards Harris, who ran for president. I look for Gavin Newsom, the governors, Wes Moore in Maryland. I look at Pritzker in Illinois. I just don't see it. It looks to me like the Democrats are moderates.
8: But are they going to be run out of town? I mean, you've got Senator Slatkin saying it's time for some big changes here. I mean, are these new candidates a gift to the Republicans in this year?
5: I think it would be a huge mistake, Juan, for the lesson of Democrats, what happened this past week, to say, oh, it's about President Trump. Literally, the Democratic Party is about to be overturned from within. Democratic socialists are saying, hey, we can win and we can take over the party. And to somehow suggest that this is also kind of equally a problem on the Republican side, the same week the Democratic Socialists had these wins, unprecedented wins in New York City, Tucker Carlson, representative of the part of the nativist, isolationist Republican element, says he's leaving the Republican Party. So President Trump right now has consolidated his brand of MAGA, which is not Tucker Carlson this week, at the same moment that the Democratic leadership has lost control entirely. And if they don't focus on what's happening within, they're going to lose the party. That is what happened this week. It really has very little to do with President Trump. In fact, I would say it's a result of Democrats focusing everything through the lens of President Trump, everything about the derangement syndrome, that they kept their eye off the ball, and Democrats now see themselves taken over by people, whether you call them communists, socialists, or Democratic socialists, it's ruled by anti-Semitism, isolationism, anti-Israel. It's foreign policy issues that have nothing to do with everyday Americans, and they're winning.
8: All right, well, we're going to have to leave it there because we're out of time, but we have a lot more to talk about, and we've got this, a special behind-the-scenes tour of this special place.
11: As we stand on the edge of our 250th year of independence, I am thrilled to declare that America is back.
8: That was President Trump ushering in the Great American State Fair this week. We got a VIP look around the entire 10 blocks here on the National Mall with one of the key organizers. This is it, the Great American State Fair, and one of the women responsible for making this happen, Ambassador Monica Crowley.
12: Welcome to the Great American State Fair, Shannon. We welcome you. We welcome all Americans, international visitors. We've got all 50 states and six territories represented here. And as you can see, a once-in-a-lifetime Ferris wheel right in the middle of the National Mall.
8: In addition to that, the fair showcases special areas devoted to the American heartland, faith and family, American innovation, live musical performances, synchronized flyovers, and much more.
12: The president's vision was to have a real World's Fair environment here so that everybody could come and enjoy great food and traditional blue ribbon competitions. You may live in one state and never have visited another state. This is your opportunity to get a taste of that state. I do recommend Florida in particular. When you walk in, you will smell oranges.
8: I've heard. I can't wait to go check it out myself. Spoken like somebody who was Miss Florida last century. It's true. I did get to smell the lovely aroma of Florida's citrus and even practice my putting.
12: Oh!
8: If you're a big World Cup fan, you can watch the big matches on a giant screen. So you guys are also capturing the craze that's spreading across the country. In addition to 250 is the FIFA World Cup. Such a privilege for us to host, and people can take part in that right here in Washington.
12: Here we've got the FIFA Fan Zone, which is hugely popular. 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And there's a great sense of community that comes with all of this.
8: Some of America's most advanced and innovative companies have cutting-edge demonstrations, including aerospace giant Northrop Grumman's Sky Tunnel. While General Electric Aerospace is showing off one of its gigantic airplane engines.
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8: You can even see a real-life rodeo in the heart of the nation's capital.
14: Between those wild herds, the Dooley Nation.
8: This also leads up to some amazing July 4th celebrations.
12: We are going to experience a tremendous gathering of the American people and really the world right here on the National Mall on July 4th for a massive salute to America. And because it is President Trump, he has promised the greatest and biggest fireworks display in the history of the world.
8: So the fair is open to visitors through July 10th. There is much more information at freedom250.org. That's freedom250.org. Next week, we will be back here with a wrap-up of the Salute to America Bash as we officially celebrate our independence with a massive party here on the National Mall next weekend. When we return, a multi-billion dollar fraud bust, and wait until you hear how some of your tax dollars were being spent.

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6: Fraudsters can no longer rip off American taxpayers. If you seek to harm or cheat Americans, we will find you, seize any assets, and prosecute you to the fullest extent of the law.
7: Acting Attorney General Todd Blanche with a warning as the Trump administration ramps up fraud investigations across the country. Back with our panel now. And just to tell people a little about this, New York Post is, reporting on this, $6.5 billion in fake Medicare and Medicaid claims, bunch of doctors and medical professionals, one nurse bought an $865,000 Bulgari necklace, a $594,000 Ferrari, and $4.6 million beach resort in the Philippines, Juan. That's our money.
8: Absolutely, and it's ridiculous, it's absurd, and it's contemptible. But you know, the thing that strikes me is I hope that people watching at home don't think that it's the little old lady next door who's engaged in this fraud. As you just heard from the Attorney General, a lot of this is done by the executives, big corporations. It's done by people who are benefiting, even a nurse, by huge, large-scale claims that are unfounded. But it's not individual people next door.
7: Well, and that's the thing is, those are the people who lose out. And that's another point that the administration is trying to make on fraud.
9: And the president has put Vice President J.D. Vance in charge of this fraud task force. And Shannon, I was actually out here on the National Mall for the president's speech the other night talking to MAGA voters about the vice president. And they raised fraud as one of the things they think he's doing really well on. It's helped to, you know, get him in front of those voters that he'll need in 2028. He still has a lot of work to do to convince them that they should support him, but it's helping.
7: All right, now I want to talk about something that we all can agree is a positive thing in the news to talk about, which is the World Cup and just how much the rest of the world seems to enjoy the North American hosts and us especially, I would say, I would argue in America. But Politico has this headline, the Democrats grapple uncomfortably with World Cup success. It says the triumph of the World Cup's first 2 weeks, boosting the U.S.'s global reputation with sold out stadiums and few logistical complications, has forced Democrats who had criticized President Donald Trump's role in preparations to grudgingly reconsider. Roger.
10: I think they should embrace this. It's a great moment for the country. People should read Peggy Noonan in the Wall Street Journal over the weekend. She was talking about how we could see the greatness of America reflected through the eyes of the millions of visitors from around the world. They're like millions of de Tocquevilles who famously wrote about American democracy back in the 1830s. We're having that moment again. And sometimes it takes a foreigner's eyes to appreciate how good we have it in this country and how great the American people are. We should all embrace it.
7: Yes, this piece in the Washington Post does say sometimes it takes outsiders seeing us with fresh eyes to remind us of who we are and what we have. have. And they go on to say, we're still this place where people will get onto a rickety raft and go through shark-infested waters to try to get here, Juan.
8: Well, you know, it's Huck Finn. It's why we love America. You can create yourself, have adventures in America. World Cup has been a tremendous success because I think it's been a unifying event. It's all over the country. You know, you can go to a stadium in Kansas City and watch World Cup, and I think it brings the world home. To me, it's about the fans, picking up on Roger's statement. It's about people coming here and reflecting the greatness of America. I will say this, it's not about Trump. And I think people who are suggesting that it's Trump, no. This is about America. And, you know, it doesn't matter who the president is.
7: Well, it seems to be executing well. People seem to be having a good time. So as we're looking at the rest of the world, looking at us and seeing America in a different light, the Reagan Institute has got a summer survey that asks these questions about U.S. leadership. And one of them is about U.S. engagement and taking the lead in international events. 61% said that the U.S. should be more engaged in doing that. 27% said less engaged. What do we take from that question, Roger?
10: Well, it shows that this notion of isolationism, which has pockets within the Republican Party, and now we see on the socialist side or Democratic social side, the Democratic Party is a marginal element in our national politics. And if you take one level deeper than that, you look at what kind of engagement they want in the world, it's remarkable. Republicans and Democrats agree that they want peace through strength. They want to advance human rights and democracy in the world. And they want to see us trading with the world. Those are the elements to the tune of 8 out of 10. So these factions on the far right and far left are not representative of where the American people are. That's what the survey shows.
7: Yeah, and it shows, like you said, a lot of coalescing around common goods and common ideas that we as Americans, regardless of party, should be able to support. So, okay, panel, thank you very much. We'll see you next Sunday. Up next, we're going to take you back live to Trey Yinks with some breaking details on those growing tensions in the Middle East, where things stand with the Strait when we return live from the National Mall.

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8: Now back to one of today's top stories. U.S. strikes on Iran after Tehran continues to target shipping in the Strait of Hormuz and our U.S. allies and our bases, frankly, in the region. Fox News chief foreign correspondent Trey Yingst joins us from Tel Aviv. Hello, Trey.
9: Shannon, good morning. The ceasefire between the United States and Iran is being tested as Iran attacks vessels in the Strait of Hormuz. The U.S. military overnight launched a new round of strikes against IRGC targets after they went after an oil tanker near the strait. Now, according to CENTCOM, U.S. military aircraft targeted Iranian military surveillance infrastructure, communication systems, air defense sites, drone storage facilities, and mine layer capabilities. The president posted to Truth Social shortly after the strike, saying, in part, United States aircraft just struck Iranian missile and drone storage locations and coastal radar sites for violating the ceasefire agreement again. In response, Iran launched missiles and drones toward Kuwait and Bahrain. This was the second exchange of fire this weekend between the United States and Iran. The new military activity comes as the situation between Israel and Hezbollah plays out on a separate but parallel track. The Israelis launched new strikes against Hezbollah this weekend as Hezbollah continued attacks against Israeli forces in southern Lebanon, killing at least one soldier. Late last week, there was a diplomatic breakthrough in Washington as the Israelis and Lebanese signed a framework agreement aimed at normalizing ties between the two countries and disarming Hezbollah.
10: This is a massive blow to Iran and Hezbollah. Iran tried to force a withdrawal from South Lebanon upon us. You heard these demands all the time.
9: And today, Iranian officials are threatening to withhold their delegation from the technical talks that are scheduled with the United States over those strikes that took place last night. Shannon?
8: Yeah, very delicate. Okay, Trey Yingst, thank you very much. We appreciate your update. And thank you for joining us from home. I'm Shannon Bream. Have a wonderful week. We're going to see you for Fox News Sunday next time right here back at the National Mall as we officially mark America's 250th birthday.
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12: 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I'm

0: Carmen Roberts, Fox News. President Trump threatens to re-escalate attacks on Iran if the regime keeps up attacks on the Strait of Hormuz. Senator Rick Scott agrees and tells Fox News,
1: "We're doing the right thing. We're going to give them a chance, and if not, we're going to have to continue to bomb them."
0: Iran carried out attacks on Bahrain and Kuwait last night as the U.S. attacked for a second day in retaliation to the IRG's drone attacks on ships in the Strait of Hormuz. Fox's Trey Yingst has more from Tel Aviv on the U.S. retaliation.
2: According to U.S. Central Command, a variety of different targets were hit, including Iranian military surveillance infrastructure, communication systems, air defense sites, drone storage facilities, and mine layer capabilities. The president posted to Truth Social shortly after the strikes, saying United States aircraft just struck Iranian missile and drone storage locations and coastal radar sites for violating the ceasefire agreement again. It is very possible that they will never learn. The president goes on to say there may come a point when we are no longer able to be reasonable and will be forced to militarily complete the job that we very successfully started. If that happens, the Islamic Republic of Iran will no longer exist.
0: And the renewed fighting is straining the recently signed ceasefire agreement. Several Democrats release a manifesto speaking out against socialism and pledging to support capitalism. New York's Democratic Socialist Mayor Zoran Mamdani tells ABC's This Week he's more focused on showing results than reading a manifesto.
3: I think democratic socialism at the heart is pragmatic, because if we cannot deliver for working people, then what is this for? I'm not interested in writing a manifesto or, frankly, in reading one. I'm interested in delivering, and that's exactly what we've been showing.
0: The Promise to America manifesto was published today. And three firefighters died, two were injured yesterday battling wildfires along the Colorado-Utah border. Officials say the crews were responding to fast-moving fires as hot, dry, windy conditions fueled the fire. 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

0: If you were a Mainer, would you pull the lever?
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6: 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Coming up next, our final news roundup and information overload hour.
8: All right, news roundup and information overload hour. 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It's 800-941-SEAN if you want to be a part of the program. Amazing midterm we're now heading into. I think it is. This is unlike, this is new ground. We've never, ever had in my lifetime that I can think of a party that has leaned into such radicalism and extremism as this Democratic Party. The idea that in Michigan, you got a guy named El Sayed who's running and campaigning with Hassan Piker, a guy that has literally been on record as saying that we deserve 9/11. You know, then you got Sixgender, Tellerico, God is non-binary, you know, running a meat campaign, a welcome mat at the border. I mean, and all his madness. Then you got Graham Plattner, which we've chronicled to death on this program. And add to that Grandpa Bernie, Pocahontas. Then you got Mamdani. Then you got AOC. Then you got the Squad. And any, quote, former mainstream Democrat doesn't dare stand up to what is now the base of the Democratic Party. That means Hakeem Jeffries, Chuckie Schumer don't have moral clarity or courage to dare take on the extremists because they want to cling on to power and just who they are. Anyway, I'll give you another example. I mean, you know, Kamala Harris is back in the news. Kamala Harris, I mean, she really can't help herself. I'm convinced she's just not that smart. She says it may be time to get rid of the Electoral College. And she made that comment after this word salad.
9: And I believe, you know, Don, I really, truly believe this. We each have light inside of us. And we need to know that that is what light inspires our hope as much as anything external to ourselves. And when we feel that and not allow an election or an individual to dampen that light, and instead let that light kind of carry us, in particular through moments of darkness, that we not only act on that hope, but we inspire that hope in each other. And in particular at this moment, it is so important that we not only have hope, but that we understand that that should be a verb.
8: Okay. Anyone want to interpret that? Now, James Carville has been at the tip of the spear, basically saying the quiet part out loud. Democrats want to abolish the Electoral College. They want to pack the courts. They want D.C. They want Puerto Rico statehood. Then you've got the base that the Democrats that are elected have to, I guess, kind of appease, one of them being Joy Reid. Now, listen, if you don't think this is anti-Semitic, then call and tell me. Ditching voting for Democrats altogether unless they completely abandon Israel. This is what she said.
10: The Democratic Party is as married to this Israel over everything. Israel, no matter what, Israel, no matter what they do, no matter how many people they kill, the Democrats were as married to that as the Republicans. And so It would take a really strong Democrat. It would take a Mamdani style event to get a Democrat to say that they weren't getting down with that. But to me, I, going forward, cannot vote for a Democrat who does not pledge to end this relationship. This relationship needs to end. This is a nuclear-armed expansionist power. They don't need our money, and they definitely won't get my vote.
8: Then she went further, saying, nobody black that I know is really excited about the 4th of July. Quote, it is the celebration of slaveholders who freed themselves from having to pay taxes to the crown for their slave empire.
10: Because in many ways, and with apologies to my dear spicy white friends, because I know that my white brothers and sisters do love a 4th of July. It is Independence Day. Everybody's barbecuing. It's a thing. I can promise you, black folks, we will take that day off. We will barbecue because we off. But black people, that nobody black I know is really excited about the 4th of July, because it is what Frederick Douglass said it is. It is the celebration of slaveholders who freed themselves from having to pay taxes to the crown for their slave empire. And that is what it is.
8: Now, what does this mean when the only mainstream Democrat that is willing to take on this radicalism is John Fetterman? And I'm sure Democrats, when he's up for re-election, will want to primary him and push him out. But no other mainstream Democrat will ever take on this radicalism within their party. Now, for me, as somebody who's been doing this decades, I'm looking at this. These are uncharted waters, in the sense that we've never been in a situation where this party is so, so loony, radical, communist, left. They won't even distance themselves from a guy that is attacking a young girl that's expressing thoughts of suicide, or calling people in his state dumb and stupid that he wants to vote for him, or attacking women victims of sexual assault, and on top of every other dumb thing that he said and done, Graham Plattner, and never mind the Nazi tattoo. But that now defines this Democratic Party. That's why I'm saying these are uncharted waters. We have known Doug Schoen for a long time. He's a friend of the program. He is a Democrat. He, I'm sure, you know, is probably looking at this and thinking, what the hell happened to my party? We talked about it with Mark Penn the other night. Doug, I've never seen anything like this. You've been polling, you've been involved in campaigns all of your adult life. Am I wrong saying these are uncharted waters?
0: No, I wish I could say you are wrong, John, but you're right. This is horrific. What Joy Reid said is, in my terms, anti-Semitic, and indeed anti-American too, because I'd like to think we've moved as a country past the era of slaveholding, and we can celebrate that we are one people, one nation under God. But the Democrats who were running, you forgot one, Dr. Hamsway in New Jersey, who had testified for the blind sheik at his trial as a character witness when he, blind sheik, tried to blow up the World Trade Center, I think in 1990 or 91. I mean, these people are beyond the pale. They're horrible. Graham Plattner, Abdul El Sayed, Talarico. I can't tolerate any of them, and I won't, and I'm going to speak out as long as I can.
8: But as a Democrat, why won't the other Democrats speak out? I mean, is Chuck Schumer not smart enough to know that this puts any chance of victory? It reduces their odds significantly?
0: Here is the calculation, and Schumer is a smart man. I have said about him, and would say now, he supports regime change in Jerusalem, not in Tehran. But he also can count, and his attitude is, if I go against these crazy left-wing Democrats, they'll come after me. Job security is his number one concern, more important than anything. So he's afraid of the left. He's intimidated by them. All we'd have to do in a state like Maine is get rid of Graham Plattner. Could run Janet Mills. We could run Jared Golden to be stronger candidates. But you don't hear.
8: But the problem is, Graham Plattner himself would have to get out by the 27th.
0: That's correct, and he should. And there should be Democrats.
8: There's no way he's getting out, Doug. None.
0: I know. That's my point about the Democrats and Schumer and their fear of Bernie Sanders and the far left. And that's why my party has gone off the rails.
8: So if you're going to analyze and add a couple of other factors, the Supreme Court decision against racial gerrymandering, that did not help the Democrats. Abigail Spanberger getting beat down by the state Supreme Court in the Commonwealth of Virginia, that did not help their power grab there. Republicans seem on a path to net at least 10 to 12 House seats because they are now catching up to the Democrats in terms of gerrymandering. So the question is, based on, you know, assuming this Iran conflict comes down, the price of oil comes down, it's down to $73 today. Assuming the economy begins to turn around, the Trump economy kicks in, we see GDP growth, we see wages increase, we see manufacturing increase. I mean, to me, it becomes one of the most unpredictable outcomes when historically the party in power would lose seats. I'm not so sure that happens this time.
0: Well, Trump's approval is down below 45, which puts a drag on the party. You raise a fair point that if the war is, as we all pray, successfully resolved, death comes down, inflation comes down, and American exceptionalism continues to carry the day, yes, it could be a close election. I think you forgot one thing that also works to the advantage of the Republicans, which is they're going to run a campaign, and they've already started, against Joe Biden and against Kamala Harris. And
8: what do you think of Joe Biden throwing himself right in the middle of this midterm by releasing a book at that time?
0: Yeah, exactly. With his wife's book saying he was having a stroke, Kamala Harris saying she didn't have enough time, 107 days. She spent over $1 billion and lost votes, didn't win a vote with her expenditures. So, Sean, I believe that this is an election very much in play. If normal historical trends were to hold, the Democrats would win certainly the House, potentially the Senate. But we're in uncharted waters, as you said at the top of the segment. And I believe my party has been basically taken over, indeed hijacked, by the radical far left that is not in touch with or committed to American values or traditional American goals, both for our country in terms of free market capitalism or defending freedom, liberty, and the American interests overseas. It just isn't.
8: All right, quick break. More with Doug Schoen on the other side. And your call's coming up, 800-941-SEAN, if you want to be a part of the program as we continue this Monday.
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8: 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Now, Edward battled 9/11-related cancer for more than 3 years, sadly leaving behind his loving wife, Kimberly, and their 5 children. 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

0: moments, Doug Schoen, a depressed Democrat, as his party goes hard radical left. Let me play this cut. I mean, Ro Khanna, I think he thinks he's way more powerful than he is, actually made this statement that he believes the women that accuse Plattner, but says the entire Democratic Party supports him.
1: Do you worry about that? What is the line for you? Because there have been allegations by former female partners of his who've alleged abuse and mistreatment, those kinds of things. I mean, what happened to believe women?
2: Well, I do believe those women, and I have said that his past conduct was shameful. And I totally condemned it. He did two, three tours of duty in Iraq. He came back with a PTSD. That's not an excuse, but he said that he had a problem with alcohol. He had an ugly period in his life, and he believes that he is transformed and he's had redemption. And the voters of Maine had a choice, and they voted for him by 72%.
0: So there are people like you that understand what's happening. People like Mark Penn seems to understand it. Then you've got James Carville that seems to have just lost it and gone off the deep end. But you do have smart other people in your party. But even they seem timid and afraid to speak out against this radicalized left. Why is that?
3: Because they are intimidated. Because the left is vicious. They are coercive. They're authoritarian. And they literally go after anyone who does not hew to their view of the world. That's what it is, Sean. Schumer understands what's going on. He's just intimidated and frightened. It's scary. I wish that wasn't the case. And you know, what you said before is very important. They are going to primary Fetterman. And in fact, if I were Fetterman, I would either get out, because I don't think he could win a primary, or more likely, I think the Republicans would welcome him. And look, I want Fetterman to stay a Democrat, but if self-preservation may require him changing parties, as much as I want to keep that seat Democratic.
0: I can absolutely see that happening in a heartbeat, because I think they're going to go after him with a vengeance. How does this then play out? If the party, if the base of the party is nominating the Graham Plattners and the El Sayeds and the Tallarico's in the party, and nobody's willing to speak out against even a Nazi tattoo guy, how does that play out for 28? I mean, who can win the Democratic primary?
3: Well, this is something, Sean, I think you should spend a little more time on, though you've been obviously the leader in picking up on the power of the far left. What I see happening is that we're going to have a candidate who no one is really talking about now be just as competitive as anyone else, and that's AOC. I believe Bernie's Fighting Oligarchy tour was a dry run for her candidacy. They built crowds around the country, and I think she's going to run for president.
0: Doug, I think she's going to run. I don't think she's that smart.
3: You don't have to be that smart if you're that radical, Sean.
0: Okay, so she can win the nomination. Can she win a general? I have about 10 seconds.
3: I don't think she can win a general, but she can rip my party and rip the country apart.
0: All right, we appreciate you, Mr. Schoen. God bless you. Tough times for you. I apologize.
3: Always enjoy.
0: Listen.
3: Thank you.
0: We appreciate it. 800-941-SEAN, our number. 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
8: News. I'm Kathleen Maloney. The U.S. responding to continued strikes by Iran in the Strait of Hormuz and our Middle Eastern allies.
9: A variety of different targets were hit, including military surveillance systems, infrastructure belonging to their communication systems, air defense sites, drone storage facilities, and mine laying capability.
8: Fox's Trey Yingst. Iran now threatening a complete halt to negotiations. Emergency response teams from the U.S. are searching for survivors in Venezuela after those devastating quakes.
10: 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We got over 300 of them from around the United States. They brought 200,000 pounds of very specialized gear and canine dogs.
8: John Barrett is a top diplomat at the U.S. Embassy in Caracas. 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
2: Earlier today, the vice president, after saying that we have made great progress in Iran, he says, look more at their actions than you should at what their words are, which kind of makes sense on a lot of levels, because you have these different factions of Iranian leadership. But let me play for you him claiming they've made great progress in these talks.
3: Yesterday was a very, very good day. We made a lot of good progress. We did exactly what we wanted to do, which is accomplish four things for the American people. First, we wanted to build a mechanism for keeping the Strait of Hormuz open. It is open. We've seen, of course, gas prices and oil prices come down, millions and millions of barrels of crude and natural gas flowing through the Strait of Hormuz that weren't flowing before. But we also wanted to make sure that we actually set up the coordination mechanism so that we could demine the Straits of Hormuz, so that when there are the conflicts that inevitably come up, we can make sure we work through them rather than that leading to escalation. And that is exactly what we did yesterday. And that leads me to the final thing that we wanted to accomplish, which is actually set up the process for the technical negotiations that will follow. Our teams, working with the Iranians, the Qataris, and the Pakistanis, made great progress yesterday. They will continue to work at the technical level with the teams here in Bergenstock. And then those technical negotiations are going to continue over the weeks and days to come.
2: Now, Lindsey Graham, South Carolina senator, laid it out just the way the president did. President's been very clear, consistent, that he'll send them straight to hell if, in fact, they can't come up with a deal ultimately, which really puts time on his side, no pressure on us. But this is Lindsey Graham describing his aspect of it.
4: I spent 4.5 hours with President Trump Friday. Here's what I think will happen next. If this deal fails, President Trump is going to take the Strait of Hormuz over by force. The United States will control the Strait of Hormuz. We'll charge a fee for all those who go through to pay for the operation. And we're going to expand the Abraham Accords in calendar year 2026. We're going to get Saudi Arabia to join the Abraham Accords, and which is the biggest change in 5,000 years in the Mideast. And if Iran contests control of the Strait of Hormuz by the United States, we will obliterate them. So to all the people listening, if this diplomatic effort fails, President Trump is going to take the Strait of Hormuz. Yeah. We're going to run it. We're going to try to get Saudi Arabia to join the Abraham Accords to end the Arab-Israeli conflict in 2026. And if Iran continues to attack Israel and Lebanon, the new policy will be we'll hit Iran. So to the Iranians, if you're listening, when you use Hezbollah to attack Israel, I think the new policy will be we will attack Iran.
2: Now, there's one comment DHS Secretary Mark Wayne Mullen made, how Iran tried to smuggle IRGC officials, having them pose as members of a World Cup organization, which should scare the living hell out of everyone, because we know that there are very likely, after Joe Biden, Kamala Harris, and Alejandro Mayorkas, probably a lot of sleeper cells already in the country. Here's what he said.
5: So do we know if those people trying to come through the U.S.'s northern border are being directed by the IRGC, or are they people fleeing from Iran?
6: Most of the individuals have ties directly to the IRGC. Wow. Listen, it's hard to get out of the country of Iran unless you have a path to do so. We're also seeing this with the games they're playing with FIFA. You know, we're still hosting the World Cup, and Iran has a team that's playing. And in fact, the team is playing today in L.A. Most teams travel with around 120 people. That's their support staff, doctors, coaches, everybody else that comes along with them, and their delegation. We accepted 53 individuals coming in. The rest of the individuals that Iran had tried to bring in all also had direct ties to the IRGC and aren't their normal traveling group.
2: All right, joining us now for reaction to all of this, Lisa Daftari is with us. She's the editor-in-chief, Foreign Desk. James Robbins is the special assistant to Secretary of Defense Rumsfeld and the Institute of World Politics Dean. Welcome back, both of you. Lisa, let's get your take on these new developments. Everything always, to me, comes down to trust but verify, but certainly something is happening.
7: Absolutely. I don't know if this regime deserves our trust after what we've seen for 47 years. And even now during negotiations, if we truly are in a phase of diplomacy, are we seeing the proper concessions and posturing from the Iran regime when they have their proxies in Lebanon operating under the name Hezbollah? They try to separate themselves from this proxy when it behooves them, and also try to put that into the deal when it benefits them that way. They are still using the leverage they have at Hormuz. They are still making threats. It doesn't look like they are going to have any sort of change in the way that they have been behaving. You know, when you are raising a child, you say nature or nurture. In this case, we are definitely trying to nurture. We're trying to use diplomacy, but you have to look at the nature of this regime. No deal will change the DNA of a regime whose ideology is based on death to America. It's based on having deadly weapons, whether it's a nuclear weapon or having missiles and drones and proxies and killing its own innocent protesters at home. I don't think we will be able to nurture them into being a normal state with which we can have stability in the Middle East.
2: Well, I tend to agree with that, but what was the president's goal going in? And in many ways, at least in the near term, maybe defined as the next 5 years minimum, hasn't he really achieved his goal of preventing a nuclear-armed Iran? I would argue he has. I would like to see the rest of it finished and done and over with, but in terms of regime change, that was never the president's stated position, was it?
7: No, but I think at the same time, we are where we are because of kinetic action. We're not where we are because the Iran regime had a change of heart and decided to sit down with new.
2: I'm not arguing with you, but did Donald Trump at any point ever say regime change is the only way to handle this?
7: No, and I don't think, look, that might be the foregone conclusion for many of us who have studied this regime if we want to get the changes. Look, did Donald Trump speak to the Iranian people, say, we're coming to your rescue, we're going to collapse the regime, you take the baton after that? Yes, that did happen. Now we're looking at the strategic imperative of the United States being that this regime should not have nuclear weapons. I agree with you 100% that we've got to where we got because of Donald Trump's actions, because he had the same set of facts that seven presidents had before him, and he was the only one who had the moral courage to begin this kinetic war against the Iran regime. I do believe all of that. What I'm arguing, and I wrote this in an op-ed over the weekend for Fox News, is that we shouldn't now lose the leverage that we have gained by giving them sanctions release up front, giving them money up front, and what we had in the JCPOA, which was an assumption that they...
2: Let me interrupt you on that. Do you not believe what Witkoff and Kushner and the vice president are proclaiming is they only get their money back, no American tax dollars, only based on specific actions that they take and promises that are kept? Do you believe that to be true?
7: It doesn't matter to me whose money that is. I'm looking at the actions of this regime. Any dollar they get will not go into pharmaceuticals and into the mainstream and into the people's economy. It will go into proxies. It will go into missiles and drones. It will go into their nuclear program when they have an opportunity to do so. I'm not moved by the fact that IA inspectors can go back in, because I know this regime, and I know they will manipulate, and they will work around sanctions, and they will turn off the surveillance cameras like we saw in the past. That's what I'm worried about. I believe that Witkoff and Kushner and Vance and Trump are all working in the best way possible. They are working through an American lens of diplomacy. What they have to take into account is the Iranian way, the regime's way, the mullah's way, which is terrorism, which is an ideology which drives them, and that it's not the American way of diplomacy.
2: And when you get to the bottom of it, let's bring in James Robbins. I mean, we're now, I guess, deep into the fourth tier of leadership. In many ways, you can say successfully they did have regime change multiple times now in Iran. Is that true?
8: Well, they certainly had leadership change. I mean, the nature of the regime is certainly the same, although the people who have been left may be now thinking more clearly about what's possible. I mean, no president and in this case also Prime Minister Netanyahu in the past were willing to, like, take out the entire leadership structure of Iran. I mean, we've had little strikes at them in the past, but I think it's significant that in this current war, we were willing to just go for it and take out those leaders. So I think that those who are left, there's probably those who are now more extreme IRGC types who just say, let's fight to the death and to martyrdom and so forth. And others who are a little more pragmatic and say, you know what, maybe I don't want to die today. Maybe I would rather just make a deal with the United States. You know, we can deceive them later, but I don't think I want to get in a position where I want a bomb falling on my head.
2: I do think the president's message has been clear, too. And even in private conversations I've had with him, and I've asked him straight up if he has any compunctions, any problems, any issues with going back militarily. He's very clear he has none, which is why he keeps reminding them that he will go back there. If there seemed, James, to be a tipping point when he hit them twice in a row and said the third day is going to be harder and that he's taking Karg Island, I've been told by my sources that that was the tipping point for them. At that point, they believed him. At that point, they would have signed any, not only memorandum of understanding, but they would have signed on to any deal at that moment.
8: Yeah, I think so. When we look at our past strikes on them, even though taking out leadership, but in terms of the military targeting and so forth, it was limited. We weren't going after their entire infrastructure, their whole electrical grid, their whole economic grid, their energy grid. We didn't do all those things, and that would have been much tougher for them to come back from. I think it's also significant that in the recent exchange between them and the Israelis did do a short strike on Karg Island. It wasn't a devastating one, but it was a signal to Iran that, yes, we can take everything out, and do you really want to be in that position? So I think that President Trump is right. If he's threatening them with escalation, and we have a lot of ways that we can escalate, at some point they're going to think that, well, okay, he's serious, he's going to do something, let's downshift into a diplomatic process, which is what they're doing now. And we're seeing them using all of the tricks of their trade in terms of negotiating, and they're trying to spin everything to their favor. But I don't think that they want to go back to the military option. And so in that sense, yes, President Trump's deterrence has worked.
2: All right, quick break, right back as we continue with Lisa Daftari, editor-in-chief, the Foreign Desk, James Robbins, former special assistant to the former Defense Secretary Rumsfeld, and much more. 800-941-SHAWN is our number this Monday if you want to be a part of the program.
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2: You know, from America's Revolutionary War to Israel's now fight for their very survival in 1948, Israel has faced from day one moment after another. 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

0: We continue now with Lisa Daftari. She's the editor-in-chief of the Foreign Desk, James Robbins, former special assistant to former Defense Secretary Rumsfeld. The president did say to me in one conversation, and Lisa, I'll give this to you, is that there are 94 million other people there that have been oppressed for 47 years. And when he said to me, I said, you could wipe out their infrastructure in an hour, half hour. He goes, no, I can wipe it out in 5 minutes. What he was saying to me is it would impact the future of the entire country, even the people that would like to bring back this great Persian culture that has contributed over the many centuries to the advancement of mankind. And that was definitely in his head. Doesn't get talked about a lot, but it's in his head.
1: Yeah, absolutely. And I think that's the biggest challenge, right? To preserve enough of the country, even if there would have been regime change, so that they can build Iran back greater. But then at the same time, we're seeing, you know, the Iranian people, many of whom were begging for foreign intervention on their soil. This is something that has not been explained well to the American audience about how the Iranian people were at such a point of desperation to really want Donald Trump to launch this war and then to celebrate, whether it was on the streets of expatriate communities like in Los Angeles or London or in Toronto or in Iran, where they were passing out sweets because they were so optimistic about what this could potentially mean and hopefully lead to regime collapse. Now, the one thing I think that's very, very important at this moment is that if you look at Iran government media outlets, these are obviously mouthpiece of the regime. They're saying something entirely different. They obviously don't believe that Donald Trump has the appetite to go back to military war. They don't believe that, you know.
0: If they don't believe that, they are beyond stupid at a level I can't even describe. But go ahead.
1: Should be. They shouldn't ever believe. This is my only point, is that they should never believe that we want this deal more than they do. And if time is being bought, it should be bought in the favor of the United States while they're still marinating in very, very cutting sanctions where they're losing money every single day. And they don't become enriched during this time period where they feel like they ran circles around us at the negotiation table. That has always been their number one weapon of choice, where they get to come to the negotiating table, they get to play their tricks.

0: A golf instructor who knows technique can improve an aspiring pro swing.
1: Four.
0: But one who really cares can help transform a career.
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15: More fighting in the Mideast. I'm Kathleen Maloney, Fox News. The U.S. and Iran exchanging more blows in the Persian Gulf.
16: The United States conducted a new round of airstrikes against Iran overnight after the IRGC targeted another oil tanker in the Strait of Hormuz. According to U.S. Central Command, surveillance sites along with storage facilities and radar systems were hit.

0: By U.S. planes, the president posted to Truth Social shortly after saying the strikes, the United States aircraft just struck Iranian missile and drone storage locations and coastal radar sites for violating the ceasefire agreement again. It is very possible that they will never learn. The president goes on to say, there may come a point when we are no longer able to be reasonable and will be forced to militarily complete the job that we very successfully started. If that happens, the Islamic Republic of Iran will no longer exist. Now, in response, Iran launched missiles and drones toward Kuwait and Bahrain.
1: Fox's Trey Yingst. Some promising news for drivers leading into the July 4th holiday weekend. Gas prices continue to decline.
2: We have another big drop in the price of gasoline. In the past 2 weeks, regular grade at retail is down 23 cents. The new price is $4.01. And in 5 weeks, it's down 58 cents.
1: That's oil industry analyst Froby Lundberg. The number of dead in Venezuela is expected to keep climbing following devastating back-to-back earthquakes. The U.S. has sent many assets to Venezuela to help in the rescue effort.
3: We have four city and local county response teams, search and rescue professionals. These guys are total pros. We got over 300 of them from around the United States. They brought 200,000 pounds of very specialized gear and canine dogs on the scene. And that is our number one focus right now, is saving lives.
1: John Barrett is a top U.S. diplomat at the U.S. Embassy in Caracas. 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

0: start of this is going to be building power. 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

0: right. That is music that any talk radio lover recognizes instantaneously. That, of course, the intro music to the Rush Limbaugh Show. It's very hard for me personally and for all of us in this business to fully accurately describe the path that this man forged for all of us that give opinions, especially conservative opinions, either on radio or TV, pretty much anywhere. He was the pioneer in every sense of the word. And I remember, I'll never forget the day that Rush announced that he was sick and he had stage 4 advanced lung cancer. I remember tearing up at the time on the phone with Mark Levin. And when you hear that, you kind of know he's in for a really rough ride. And I think one of the greatest moments is seeing him get the Medal of Freedom from President Trump, which was phenomenal and well-deserved. I can't believe it's been 5 years since Rush has not been on the airwaves. And I remember Mary Matlin once said something about Rush. It was during the Clinton years. She said, "I don't know how we ever would have survived without listening to Rush every day." And she was right. And when Rush did pass away, you know, I said at the time, nobody can fill this void. It's impossible. There's no, you know, he is the true original. I know what he would want us to do, which is to keep fighting. I know that was his heart and his passion. In the last year of his life, we learned a lot about Rush. We learned what his bucket list was. And his bucket list was to go through chemo hell. They have to kill you to save you or extend your life and just get well enough so he can get back behind the golden EIB microphone and be on the air and be with all the people that he enjoyed being with every day, which I think spoke volumes about him. He's missed to this very day. And, you know, we all have to up our game, but we can never fill the void that he left us. It is, I mean, there are moments, you know, you just would love to hear Rush's take on what's going on, what he thinks of this crazy radicalized Democratic Party, et cetera. He will forever be missed. And all of us in this industry, and I say this many times, we owe him a debt of gratitude. He forged that path. And I can tell you, watching it up close, it was not always easy for him. It was hard. He had to forge a path with a lot of resistance and a lot of hate and a lot of people that wanted to destroy him every step of the way. The reason I'm talking about Rush and his name has been coming up on this program for the last month. And I'm so glad that people remember and talk about him and remind us about him. But it is the 250th birthday of our great country. And Catherine Limbaugh, who will join us in a second, Rush's widow, and they have now relaunched the very popular, number one, New York Times best-selling Adventure of Rush Revere series. I mean, this thing like blew everything off the charts in terms of the books. But before we get to Catherine, let's play a little of Rush.
1: So I said, really, it's interesting that you say that. I said, you know what happened in Philadelphia in 1776 was a miracle. Divine inspiration had to have been there. Any standard you want to measure, the United States of America has been the greatest collection, population of human beings in the history of the world.
2: The founding of this country from the Declaration all the way through the Constitution and the Convention, it's a miracle. Of American exceptionalism is that we are the first country to enshrine in law via our founding documents that the individual has rights and liberties that cannot be taken away from them, especially by government. But there is and always has been an American dream, and the dream is possible. The dream can become real. We understand the great opportunity we all have as Americans. We wish for all to achieve the American dream. We wish all who want to apply themselves to whatever pursuit of happiness or excellence they desire.
0: Joining us now, Catherine Limbaugh, Rush's widow. First of all, it's an honor to talk to you and have you on the program again. And I can't, Catherine, even wrap my mind around the fact that it's been 5 years already.
3: I know. Hi, Sean. It's great to talk to you again, too. You know, I just heard that intro music and it brought me right back to hearing him every day. And I know many people feel the same way. It's incredible that it has been 5 years. Sometimes it feels like it's many more and sometimes it feels like just yesterday. And hearing that intro music, it feels like just yesterday.
0: You know, he really tapped into something that is so deep and so profound and so fundamental that as we now battle, this is a political battle I would love Rush's take on because we've never had a Democratic Party that's radicalized, but it was radical. It was a miracle that this whole notion, this republic is founded on this principle that rights come from God, not from government, not from men, and American exceptionalism, which he always pushed so hard.
3: Absolutely. Absolutely. I mean, Rush would think what's going on right now is a bit crazy, to say the least.
0: I think so.
3: Work where I am right now. But, you know, he would also be equally happy to see the revival of the American pride and spirit under Trump. I'm watching some of the World Cup games and just hearing them sing the national anthem proudly and stand up for the anthem and look at the flag with admiration. You know, I think he would be equally happy to see that part coming back under Trump.
0: Well, I look, it's so important. You know, Catherine, one of the things that does concern me is indoctrination of kids in school. You know, the funny thing is, remember when people would call Rush's show and they described themselves as like Rush babies? They'd be driving around with grandma, grandpa, mom, dad, and they listened to Rush and they then became fans of Rush also. I think this mantle has passed on. And one of the big legacies is the project you both worked on together, which is, you know, the adventures of the Rush Revere series, which went on to be a huge number one New York Times bestseller. And how appropriate to re-release it in this 250th anniversary year.
3: Yes, absolutely. Rush wrote these books because he felt that there was a real void out there. He saw what was happening in schools across the country, and he said, what can I do? What can I do beyond the radio to reach younger people? So he set out on this mission to write one New York Times bestselling book and ended up writing five. And the reason for it, I believe, is that the books are truly engaging and fun, just like Rush was on the radio. They have humor. They have incredible history. They're accurate. They're patriotic. But also they have that element of fun, which is what Rush brought to the radio as well. He made everyone laugh while explaining the most complex topics going on in the country. But these books were such a passion for him that we thought, what better way to honor Rush, but also honor the country in the 250th celebration of the most miraculous country on earth. So that's what we're doing. And Rush started these books some years ago, but he wrote all five and he brought them to life in talking a lot about them on the radio. But also he recorded the audio version. So there's audio version as well as the hardcover books.
0: Well, which is, I think is great. By the way, we're putting a link on Hannity.com. We will, obviously people can get it at Amazon.com as it's being re-released. Is it going to be in bookstores, Catherine?
3: It should be, yes. It should be in all locations where you normally shop for books. And we'll hopefully be able to give a large donation to the Marine Corps Law Enforcement Foundation, which is an organization we absolutely love. We love our United States military. Rush was a part of the Marine Corps Law Enforcement Foundation. I am now. So he wanted to be sure that we always support our military, and this is one of our ways of doing it. So in honoring Rush and honoring the country, we're also supporting the Marine Corps Law Enforcement Foundation. foundation by bringing these books back. But, you know, we heard from so many young people across the country, some of the Rush babies, as well as grandparents and parents, who said for the first time they're hearing their young people love reading and they love American history. And I think it's because Rush, as the substitute American history teacher, the main character of the book, he takes young readers right back to that important time in history. So they get to be on the Mayflower. They get to be at the American Revolution. They get to hear why the Star Spangled Banner means so much to all of us. So that was important to Rush, to not only have young people memorize facts and ultimately be bored for an upcoming test like he was in school, but really for them to understand how miraculous our country is, why our founding was so incredible. And he felt if they were there up close, in person, talking to George Washington, talking to Ben Franklin, they would have a much better understanding as to why we're such an incredible country.
0: Catherine, take us back to the State of the Union and Rush was presented the Medal of Freedom. What that meant to him, what that meant to you.
3: Oh my goodness, I love this story so much because Rush had just come clean to the entire world that he had lung cancer. And he was so worried about doing that, ended up doing it. We went to Boston and he thought that was it. He was now going to concentrate on the surgery that he had upcoming there in Boston. The phone rang that morning as he was sitting there having a cup of coffee in Boston. And of course, it was the President of the United States who said, "Rush, what are you doing?" Rush said, "Well, I'm sitting here getting ready for a surgery." And President Trump said, "Well, can you make it to Washington in a couple of hours?" Rush hadn't brought anything with him besides what he was wearing to the hospital. So he, of course, said he needed to be there. President Trump, being President Trump, is very persuasive. So we pushed back the surgery and so thrilled that we did. It was an absolute moment in Rush's life that he spoke about always that year. He was so incredibly proud. He was honored. It meant everything that President Trump would recognize him there of all places. He absolutely loved that half the crowd wasn't too thrilled with within the Capitol. But
0: that, by the way, that was Rush. you could sum Rush up that way, with talent on loan from God. And by the way, it's such a humble statement. You know, any talent I have comes from God. And you know, yes, liberals would bubble and fizz like Alka-Seltzer and water. I actually have the audio of that moment, Catherine. If it's okay with you, I'd like to play it.
3: Of course. Yes, please.
4: "And Rush, in recognition of all that you have done for our nation, the millions of people a day that you speak to and that you inspire, and all of the incredible work that you have done for charity, I am proud to announce tonight that you will be receiving our country's highest civilian honor, the Presidential Medal of Freedom."
0: How well deserved. Catherine, if people want to get the relaunch now, and I strongly recommend everyone get it if you have young children. It was the number one best-selling Adventures of Rush Revere series. 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Bookstores everywhere, Catherine?
3: Yes, they should be everywhere that normally you shop for books.
0: Normally, unless, of course, they still have antipathy towards Rush after all these years. However, his audience, the people that loved him, including me, will find it. God bless you, Catherine, all that you're doing to keep this great patriot in the forefront of Americans' minds is critical. We really are grateful for you coming on the program, and hopefully we can all catch up soon.
3: Well, thank you so much, Sean. And I know Rush would joke and say you might need to look near the detergent in the book.
0: He did have a wicked sense of humor. There's no doubt about it. All right, Catherine Limbaugh. By the way, it was number one best-selling, now re-released, Adventures of Rush Revere series. 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We'll continue.
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7: 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Now, Edward battled 9/11-related cancer for more than 3 years, sadly leaving behind his loving wife, Kimberly, and their five children. 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
4: I'm Carmen Roberts. Tehran launches a fresh wave of drone and missile attacks today, targeting Bahrain and Kuwait just hours after a second round of U.S. airstrikes on Iran this weekend, raising fears of a dangerous new escalation.
5: The Iranians are trying to test this fragile ceasefire, and the president, through U.S. Central Command,

0: And is sending a clear message to them using bombs that he is willing to escalate if they don't keep their commitments in the memorandum of understanding.
1: Fox's Trey Yingston, Tel Aviv. A dangerous heat wave is sweeping across much of the U.S. this week. Forecasters warn triple-digit heat indexes could scorch major cities as millions prepare for the 4th of July celebrations.
2: It could be record-breaking. Signs point to this thing being pretty potent.
1: 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Philadelphia may reach what feels like 112 degrees by midweek. 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
6: So the president drawing a very, very straight line in the sand and taking on some Republicans in the U.S. Senate. And what he is saying is crystal clear. He says he will not sign the FISA bill unless the SAVE Act gets done. The SAVE Act, voter integrity, proof of citizenship, voter ID. I mean, basic fundamental integrity measures that everybody should want, because

0: It brings integrity to the process so people have confidence in the results. Apparently, there's a new Netflix film out and Hillary Clinton's still whining about losing in 2016 and talking about what an abomination the Electoral College is. Here is the president saying he won't sign FISA unless the SAVE Act gets done. Listen.
1: It's not a lot. The SAVE America Act. And that can be passed any way they want to pass it, but I'm not going to sign FISA unless it's done. And this was like a rush act. And it was a rush act by the Democrats.
2: So later, that's what being as a leader about. Look, we have to be able to get proof of citizenship when you vote. Otherwise, we don't have elections. We have to be able to get voter ID. So John is a leader, and hopefully he can get the votes.
0: All right, joining us now, Utah Senator Mike Lee, Senator Tommy Tuberville of Alabama. Guys, welcome back, both of you. Senator Lee, let's start with you. I have been frustrated many times throughout this process. To me, it's a no-brainer. I don't know why we can't get that number.
3: Yes, this is frustrating to many, Sean, including me, including many throughout our country who want and expect for us to do something to fix the problem, to make it easy to vote and hard to cheat. Existing law makes it far too easy for people to break the law. That's why we need the Save America Act, which is very simple. It makes it easy to vote and hard to cheat. Specifically, it would require proof of citizenship to register to vote and photo ID to vote in federal elections. Because right now, if you register to vote, as most people do, at a DMV and a form supplied by the federal motor voter law, all you have to do is check a box and sign your name saying, yeah, I'm a U.S. citizen. I'm otherwise entitled legally to vote. And the states are prohibited from doing any follow-up work, even if they have reasons to suspect you might not be a U.S. citizen. That's a problem. That's why we need this law to pass. The American people overwhelmingly support it. I mean, it's hard to find something that unites this many people. We're talking about roughly 3 out of every 4 Americans, Democrat or Republican, who supports it. It's much higher than that among Republican voters, but it nets out to about 3 out of every 4 voters. In this circumstance, it shouldn't be enough for us to just say, well, we don't currently have 60 votes. Yes, we're 10 votes shy of the 60-vote cloture standard, but there are other ways to work through a filibuster, including by debating a bill and making clear that you're going to continue debating it until it has the votes to pass. That was used in the past to pass laws like the Civil Rights Act, and it could be used again. You can't do this every time because it's very time-consuming. But we could and should, in my view, do it here.
0: What is the leadership in the Senate telling you why they won't do that?
3: Well, their assessment is we just don't have the votes. They're correct in that we don't yet have the votes to achieve cloture, but we do have simple...
0: But wait a minute. You mentioned the Civil Rights Act and the Voting Rights Act. How long were those votes kept open before they finally got the votes?
3: In the case of the Civil Rights Act of 1964, it was about 7 weeks that they kept it on the floor of the Senate. It came over from the House of Representatives in March of 1964. They were 30 votes shy of cloture, 30-0. We are 10 votes shy of cloture. And what they did is they made clear, we're going to debate this week in and week out. They made them work through weekends in most circumstances during that time period. And if you want to filibuster this, you're going to have to hold the floor and speak. And what happened was the bill continued to get more popular. Those who were obstructing it through their filibuster were becoming less popular. So eventually what did they do? They negotiated an exit ramp by negotiating some face-saving amendments and some more substantive amendments that allowed them to vote for it, and the thing passed. But had then... Senate Majority Leader Mike Mansfield of Montana, had he not been willing to do the courageous thing and bring this up, showing legislative courage to say, we're going to debate this until it's done, it would never have happened. And that's the kind of, you know, somewhat unusual, but aggressive and necessary posture that I've been advocating for here.
0: Senator Tuberville, let's get your take on this. Where do you see this? And do you have more hope than I've been having?
4: Thanks for having me on, Sean. I think we have a lot of hope, other than we've got one guy coming over to March. I think I call it the day of reckoning. President Trump's coming to talk to the Senate caucus, and I hope everybody's there. And I hope the ones that are not voting for this will stand up and give him a reason why. And we're having huge problems, even in the South. I know people back in Alabama ask me every day that I go in to the state to campaign or whatever. They ask me, Coach, is my vote going to count? People never asked that before. But after the 2020 election, after now we've known we've lost 6 to 12 states, blue states, that will always be Democrat unless we change the voting rules, we have a huge problem. And so President Trump's got a problem. He says now he won't pass FISA unless it's or sign it unless the Save America Act is on there. And we have this Senate, the House that has 22 members says we're not voting for anything unless y'all pass the Save America Act. So we're looking down the barrel of a gun here, and we're looking at the future of our country. And Mike, Senator Lee has got the idea. Probably the only way we could do this is to go debate this. What they used to do, but for some reason we can't get them to put it on the floor. And I'd be willing to go out there and stay with him weeks and weeks and weeks, because this is the one bill that can save our country. Because we have to have fair voting, because right now we know we don't, in at least a dozen states in the country.
0: How ironic, Senator Lee, that this, I think it's on Netflix, that Hillary is complaining. First of all, she's whining about the Electoral College, but she has bitterly complained about her election loss, never has gotten over that Donald Trump beat her in 2016. So it's ironic that she's out there criticizing our electoral system. Both Republicans and Democrats have questioned integrity in our election system. Both have complained bitterly, Republicans and Democrats. Stacey Abrams comes to mind. We know of many instances. So my question is, if all we're asking for here is proof of citizenship, voter ID, signature verification, chain of custody controls, and limited mail-in voting, which I think we should have. You make exceptions for the infirmed, for the elderly, for the military. But the minute that those ballots hit the precinct, I think they should be under camera the whole time. Updated voter rolls, partisan observers from any party that's on the ballot, watching the voting all day and then the vote counting all night. I prefer paper ballots. I think there's a reason a lot of European countries went back to paper ballots. I think we should do the same. Why would anybody be against that? Because at the end of the day, both Republicans and Democrats would then believe in the integrity of the system and then have confidence in the results. And win or lose, it's going to be very straightforward and there's not going to be a lot of conflict after.
3: No, I agree with you completely, Sean. Look, the point is these are common sense measures that most Americans look at and say, yeah, that should already be the law. We should have that. And it's particularly clear with regard to the House passed version of the Save America Act. The actual Save America Act itself is very simple. It covers just two elements, proof of citizenship and voter ID in order to vote. That's the one that has a simple majority support within the Senate. We need to do that. And as far as the reasons why someone could be against that very simple piece of legislation that passed the House of Representatives multiple times and that has simple majority support in the Senate, there is no legitimate reason to oppose it. I have, having authored this bill and having fielded questions on this for many months intensively this year and for the last 2 years leading up to it, I can tell you I've never encountered a legitimate argument against it. So those arguments against the bill on the merits really, I think, amount to advocacy for the status quo. And we know that the status quo leaves us untenably vulnerable to manipulation, to voter fraud. Hillary Clinton, of all people, should be clamoring for this if she, in fact, believes that the 2016 election was somehow tampered with, a view that I do not share, but she talked incessantly for years about foreign election interference in connection with that. You know where foreign election interference is at its high point in America right now? With this, with the ability to send swarms of people into this country who have no business voting because they're not U.S. citizens. Some of them are illegal aliens. Some of them are non-citizens. Either way, it's illegal for them to vote in federal elections, but we've made it way too easy. That's foreign interference with U.S. elections, and we should not tolerate it.
0: Tommy Tuberville, Senator, answer this question. How does the state of California justify mailing a ballot to everybody that lives in that state, knowing a pretty significant portion of that population is not in the country legally?
4: John, California, it's in their DNA now to lie, cheat, and steal. There's no doubt about that. And there's as I said earlier, there's probably 10 to 12 states that have the same mantra. So that's the reason we need this. We need to get into the election process. Now, I will tell you this. I've heard, and Senator Lee will tell you this, we hear this from some of our senator colleagues in the Republican side, that they do not want the federal government to get involved in state elections. The problem is our country is not the same as it was 10, 15 years ago, because the crazies have taken over and they break rules and they know it's against the law, but they know they're not going to go to jail. And so that's the reason that we need to get involved now. Now, I'm totally against federal government in anything. Look, we ruin the healthcare system. We ruin all kinds of things that we get involved in. But this is something, if we don't get involved in it, we're going to lose any kind of control that we have, and the future of this country is at stake.
0: What is the leadership telling you? What is John Thune telling you? I'm sure Senator Lee, you've spoken to him.
3: Of course. On more occasions than I can possibly count over the last many, many months, I have. Now, I'll tell you what he has said publicly and privately, which is, you know, this is great. I support it. I'm a co-sponsor of it, and all that's true. But then he says, but we don't have the votes. Now, not having the votes is a little bit different than saying we don't have enough votes at the moment for cloture. The fact that we are not yet there with regard to the cloture vote doesn't mean that there aren't other ways we could break through the filibuster. It doesn't mean that there's not a legitimate reason to get on the bill and to try to debate it, subject it to amendments and floor discussion. The prolonged debate, like with the bill that I described earlier in this interview, Sean, does have a way of focusing the attention of voters and focusing the attention of individual senators. And sometimes what seems like an easy no vote or an easy signal to send in advance of a cloture vote, I will oppose cloture on that bill. Sometimes that turns out not to be so insurmountable after all, when they realize they're going to have to sustain that debate for many weeks, taking a position that is untenable, taking a position that's increasingly unpopular with the American people, saying, in essence, I don't care if we've made it too easy to cheat in our elections. I'm not allowing this reasonable reform. That's why I think this merits the unusual step. Normally, when we see there are not 60 votes, that is in many instances a deterrent from taking something up, or at least on a prolonged basis. This is an unusual circumstance where we need to have prolonged debate. That's the only way that we'll have a shot here, and that's what we're calling for.
0: Well, the president addressed it today when he was in Pennsylvania, addressing John Thune, saying we don't have the votes for the Save America Act. And the president said, be a leader and get them. That's what being a leader is about. We have to get proof of citizenship. Otherwise, we don't have elections. We have to get voter ID. John is a leader. Hopefully, he can get the votes. We have to pass it. Coach, you want to respond to that?
4: Well, I've said this all along, that, you know, there should be pressure put on people for certain situations, and this is one of them. And if you want to be a leader, fine. But once you're a leader, you also got to lead. You got to take the bull by the horns, and you got to do what's for the American people. And the thing that I see in most of the states that we represent as Republicans, conservative Republicans, they want the Save America Act passed. Even some of the ones that some of the senators voted against, their state voted for President Trump. And so there needs to be people that pressure needs to be put on. I don't know whether it will help in the long run. You know, we barely passed the big, beautiful bill at 4 a.m, finally getting one more senator to vote on as you get to 51. We had people vote against that. And so this is going to be hard to get done. But again, it all goes back to leadership. You know, don't ask for what you don't want at the end of the day.
0: By the way, Coach, I think this is probably part of the reason, the bureaucracy, that you'd rather be governor. I'm just guessing. But I appreciate both of you. Coach Tommy Tuberville, thank you. Mike Lee, thank you. I wish I had more time, guys. Keep up the good work. Keep us updated on this.
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0: You know, from America's Revolutionary War to Israel's now fight for their very survival in 1948, Israel has faced from day one, one moment after another. Their courage has been tested. You know, in 1985, President Reagan delivered these remarks about America's commitment to stand with Israel. And here's what he said.
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10: Another round of attacks in the Middle East. I'm Carmen Roberts, Fox News. Iran launched more attacks on U.S. assets in Kuwait and Bahrain today as it asserts that it and it alone controls the Strait of Hormuz.
11: Trump posting on Truth Social, writing in part, quote, "There may come a point when we are no longer able to be reasonable and we will be forced to militarily complete the job that we very successfully started. If that happens, the Islamic Republic of Iran will no longer exist." Earlier this week, Iran struck a commercial vessel in the Strait of Hormuz. Then the U.S. carried out strikes in Iran on Friday, the first since the signing of the Memorandum of Understanding. Yesterday, Tehran launched drone and missile attacks targeting Bahrain and Kuwait. Iran argues it still governs the critical waterway and warns that interference in the Strait of Hormuz will lead to more confrontation.
10: Fox's Alex Hogan, and this just in, the U.S. and Iran have agreed to halt strikes and meet this week. That's according to Axios reporting you. And citing U.S. officials. Anti-Semitism has been on the rise in America following the conflict in

0: Gaza. Congressman Jake Auchincloss tells Fox News that the government is not a one-party problem, that both Democrats and Republicans are guilty of it.
1: I reject the mushrooming of anti-Semitism within the Democratic Party, which is a problem. I reject it within the Republican Party, where it is a problem. You saw Tom Massey run ads with a Star of David behind his opponent. You see Brandon Herrera in Texas wallowing in Nazi iconography. It's a huge issue on both sides. We have to condemn it on both sides.
0: And this comes after New York Democratic Representative Dan Goldman was attacked online by a cafe in New York City that banned him for his support of Israel. And Europe is baking and people are dying. France alone recorded more than 1,000 more deaths this past week as historic heat waves scorches the continent. 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
8: All right, hour two, Sean Hannity Show this Friday, 800-941-SEAN. If you want to be a part of the program, we have covered exhaustively, extensively, I think more than anybody else in the media, this issue of corruption. We now know is institutionalized, and that is you have people that are being taught and politicians turning a blind eye to daycare centers that really don't exist, that don't watch children, or home health companies that don't take care of the indigent, the elderly, people in need. And as Dr. Oz has said many times on this program, we're talking about hundreds of billions of dollars potentially, which is money that would otherwise be spent on Americans that were promised this coverage, but is pushing this program now towards insolvency. It is widespread. It's bigger than Minnesota. It's bigger than California, New York, Illinois, and it may be in the hundreds of billions of dollars, according to Dr. Oz. Now, we have been doing one deep dive analysis after another. We want to get this resolved. Anyway, joining us to discuss, we have Mahek Cook. She's the CEO of American Frontier Strategy. She's kind of like the Nick Shirley with the rest of the country, who's done a great job on this. And also, we have out of Ohio, even a Republican state. They have big problems there. A lot of people ignoring it. They don't want to anger any constituencies that may vote for them. But Ohio auditor, he's now the candidate for attorney general. I know he's being supported by Vivek Ramaswamy in terms of getting to the bottom of this corruption. That's Keith Faber is with us to discuss all the new developments. We have now spent, I think, more time than any other show exposing just how wide, how corrupt the amount of outright stealing that has taken place. You know, we have Nick Shirley, for example. They have the Nick Shirley Act coming up in California, where they want to silence him for exposing daycare centers that don't have kids and exposing these home health organizations that don't take care of anybody. Dr. Oz has pinned the number well over hundreds of billions of taxpayer dollars. By the way, less money that deserving people will be receiving. Institutionalized fraud at a level we've never seen before. We have talked at length about what was going on in Minnesota and the community there, and how people like Tim Walz, according to whistleblowers, and Keith Ellison, how they have both covered it all up, that whistleblowers warned them that all of this was happening. Now, our friend Luke Rosiak testified to James Comer that 94 companies are operating out of one building in Columbus, Ohio, that actually billed $66 million in Medicaid fraud. Let's listen.
9: Well, in one building, we saw 94 companies. There's one landlord that...
10: How many?
9: 94.
10: In one address?
9: Mm-hmm.
10: Wow. You would think a state employee would catch that. I mean, that's... Part of the problem, in my opinion, Mr. Chairman, with Medicaid is it's overwhelmingly federal dollars, but it's administered by the state, so the states aren't as concerned because it's federal money. It's not their money, and it's just that's a joke, and I'm glad we're doing something about it.
8: Yeah, a joke. We're doing something about it. Here's more Luke Rosiak, who's been on the show many times, testifying that there is a network of Somalis and other people running fraud networks across multiple states. To the degree they have institutionalized this and they're teaching people how to steal directly from the federal government is mind-numbing to me. Mahek Cook is with us. She's the CEO of American Frontier Strategies, political legal analyst. And she has really been the Nick Shirley, if you will, going through every state by state. She's not gotten a lot of credit for her hard work. Also, the Ohio auditor and now candidate for attorney general. I assume he'll be running with Vivek Ramaswamy, who I'm very fond of. Keith Faber is with us with an update. Let's start with you, Mahook. You have really done a deep dive. You're going deep in the weeds. You're not just going into Minnesota. You're going into Ohio and California, and New York and New Jersey and Illinois and any other state that may be involved in this. I understand even Pennsylvania may be involved.
0: Well, Sean, this is really thanks to you. When I started my fraud investigations in Ohio, your show on primetime on Fox took the call, took the news, and took it to the airways. That's the only reason the governor in Ohio started panicking and people started responding. There are tons of whistleblowers in the state of Ohio that had constantly knocked on government's door and continued to say there's fraud. It's the Nepalese, Somali, and Bhutanese community. They have found a way to infiltrate by claiming fake home health care systems. It's up to millions, if not billions of dollars in the state of Ohio. And to date, Sean, I have to tell you, the governor's office took 5 months to respond to a public records request on how much are we spending on home health care for the last 10 years, for the last 5 years. Okay, give me the last 3 years. Their response after 5 months was, we subcontract this to a private contractor, so we don't know. You have to go ask them. That's how they're treating our dollars. And it was only because the Daily Wire came in here and we had a national embarrassment that people are finally taking attention. The only leader in Ohio that actually has looked at fraud and has the data to back it up is Keith Faber, who'll be our next attorney general. And I think what we're seeing in states, Sean, is there is a lack of political will. There are millions to billions of dollars that are going out without audits. There are individuals on the Republican and Democrat side that have just taken for granted that federal dollars are going to keep pouring in, but haven't really checked to see if the people on the other side really need the funding. And I'll tell you right now, the Bhutanese, Somali, and Nepalese community, they have started packing their bags and going to Pennsylvania because Pennsylvania has lax laws. And to date, the state of Ohio has refused to even do audits of businesses closing since December when I flagged this issue. So we're dealing with national fraud. It's not just in closed borders like Ohio and California and Minnesota. It is rampant in every state. But there's a lack of political will today.
8: Mahek, I got to tell you something. I don't care if it's Republican. I don't care if it's a Republican state. I don't care if it's a Democratic state. I do not like people stealing from American taxpayers. Dr. Oz on this program is estimating hundreds of billions of dollars in institutionalized fraud. And the sad reality, you mentioned the politics behind this. As people like Keith Ellison and Tim Walz, Tampon Tim, were warned about all of this by whistleblowers, they turned a blind eye. And the reason is obvious, is they don't want to alienate what has become a large voting contingency and a large voting block in their states and alienate them. So they just ignore it, you know, to the detriment of American taxpayers and Americans that are deserving of the benefits that they've all been promised.
0: Right. John, you nailed it. But it's Republicans, too. I don't care what the category of individual is. You are stealing from American tax dollars. This isn't my full-time job when I went to go knock on doors and receive the death threats I've received, but it's because our politicians and our governor refused to put boots on the ground to see that there were vacant offices, empty offices, no staffing, a few people that didn't even speak English. I mean, you're thinking about millions of dollars going into these buildings, and where is it going? So it is a huge injustice, and that's the only reason I started knocking on doors and asking questions. And I'm not going to give up the fight because I think it's in the billions of dollars as we're struggling still to get us out of Biden's economy. And there's a lack of political will. We need a new change. We need leadership in all these states where people actually want accountability, or they need to get the heck out of government, Sean.
8: I totally agree with you. Now, Ohio auditor, now candidate for attorney general, Keith Faber is with us.
11: I don't care that Ohio's a red state. I don't care one bit. Why is it this governor hasn't taken a hold of this, Mike DeWine, and fixed this? I know that Vivek Ramaswamy will do that much. Had him on TV last night. Why hasn't this governor taken this on?
12: Well, in part, Sean, anytime you have a big government program, you know there's going to be opportunities for waste, fraud, and abuse. We've been identifying this in the auditor's office going back to 2000. And unfortunately, I think the governor either hasn't gotten the message because his internal bureaucrats have tried to keep it from him, or frankly, they've turned a blind eye because, look, it's a big government program. It's $40 billion a year. What's a couple hundred million here, a couple hundred million there? Well, in our latest audit, we just flagged what could be $4.4 billion in ineligible people for Medicaid being on the Medicaid rolls in Ohio. And it's not hard to fix this. And by the way, this isn't the beneficiaries necessarily that are making a profit on this. It's the Medicaid managed care organizations. It's the providers. They're the ones who are profiting out of this. And that's why I think it changes the dynamic when you have these big government programs that don't have proper controls. Look, I say as auditor all the time, my job is to audit the programs and look for control weaknesses. It is the department. It is the administrator's job to ferret out provider abuse and to ferret out beneficiary abuse. As an auditor, I alert Ohioans to where the problems are. We've issued 7 different reports identifying billions of dollars of waste, fraud, and abuse. But as attorney general, I'll prosecute them and bring them to justice.
11: Well, I want that to happen. What has the governor's reaction been when you bring it to his attention there?
12: Well, it's been mixed. Early on, the governor's people were nothing to see here. I literally testified in front of a state legislative committee, and the Medicaid director got up after me and said, well, we think the auditor's exaggerating the problem. We're aware of some of this, but look, it was the third time we had told them about people that were registered for Medicaid in multiple states, and the federal government had told them the same thing. Now, lo and behold, we find a year later, it's upwards of $4.4 billion. The other thing, we're having some of the same problems, but heck is, we have had to go into, for example, the agency that regulates child care in Ohio. As auditor, I have access, in theory, by law, to all of the same data that any state government employee has. Unfortunately, we've had to issue subpoenas, and then I had to recently issue grand jury subpoenas to get data from the Department of Children and Youth Services, the same people who are stonewalling the heck.
11: Look, well, let me ask you, you're on the inside of all of this. Great. And but for Mahek and but for our coverage and Oz's very powerful voice, would the governor have paid attention at all if it had not been made public?
12: Look, I want to believe the answer is yes. But unfortunately, the biggest thing that happened to make people start paying attention to this Medicaid stuff in Ohio was his director of a long time. Most of his administration left. The new guy he brought in is a guy who seems to care about this. He has been very responsive to the stuff. But again, that was the change that happened within the last 6 months that started, frankly, opening us to being able to look at some of this stuff. The other thing that's a big, big turn, Sean, is Vice President Vance's fraud task force and the fact that we have really good U.S. attorneys in Ohio now and a really responsive FBI who is now going and responding to this. When I first started hearing about this stuff in Minnesota back in December, before it was even public, I called up the U.S. attorney for the Southern District of Ohio and said, hey, I want to put a work group together. And on Saturday, he called me back and said, Keith, let's do it. Let's have your first assistant, my first assistant get together and start digging into some of this. As auditor, I've convicted 165 public officials. Now, these are government people for lying, stealing, and cheating with government money. I have prosecutors and can do that. But I don't have the direct jurisdiction to go after Medicaid fraud and to go after beneficiaries and providers. That's exclusively in the Attorney General's office. But, hey, we went to the feds and said the feds have authority. Let's work with them to go get this done.
11: Well, it's amazing that we're at this point in time. Mahek, let me ask you a final question because you're deep in the weeds in all of these states. We're talking about hundreds of billions of dollars potentially. Where does this end? And I only have about 30 seconds.
0: Sean, it doesn't. I think it's going to be something we continue to chase until we're able to doge these programs, make sure only U.S. citizens qualify. There needs to be very heavy-handed regulations and laws. And then we need enforcement top down from the feds to the states, because you're seeing state governments today using federal money and bucking the system. And the answer to your question is no. Mike DeWine would have not done anything but for your coverage and the continuous political will of certain leaders in our state like Keith Faber and citizens like me continuing to push, because he was on notice. I personally called him to tell him there were issues, but that's what we need, top-down leadership from feds like Dr. Oz and others to pass legislation all the way to the state, cut off federal funding until you prove citizenship and actually have audits in place. Otherwise, we're back to square one with the new administration. We can't continue to funnel money for this type of activity. It's illegal, and I don't want our dollars going to Somalia and some of these other countries to fund terrorism, because that's what's happening today, Sean.
11: Okay, I'm asking both of you, do not stop what you're doing. Mahek Cook, thank you. Also Attorney General candidate, now Ohio Auditor Keith Faber. Keep it up. We will update as necessary as this continues to unfold. Appreciate the hard work that you're both doing. Thank you.
0: Thank you.
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0: know, everybody needs to protect their name, their finances, their reputation. And there are so many scammers out there and identity thieves. For example, I bet everybody hearing my voice right now, you have gotten a fake text about some loan that you never applied for. 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Just send us information. 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
6: 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And I did speak to one volunteer from La Guaira, the area most affected. 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
5: Fox's Dane Marie McNichol, more than 1,400 people now confirmed dead. Iran again launching strikes against ships in the Strait of Hormuz and other Mideast countries. President Trump responding on Truth Social.
7: There may come a point when we are no longer able to be reasonable and will be forced to militarily complete the job that we very successfully started. If that happens, the Islamic Republic of Iran will no longer exist.
5: Fox's Trey Yingst, Axios now reporting that the U.S. and Iran have agreed to halt the strikes and meet this week. 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
1: Sean's got more behind-the-scenes information. 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
2: 24 hours on Capitol Hill to save America. That's Front Page Magazine. It goes on to describe how, if you read the executive congressional report from the Judicial Accountability Project, here's what they found. Capitol Hill was quiet when we got there. Neither house was in session. Hallways, office buildings, 2 days later filled with lobbyists and special interest groups, deserted. And there they are on the ground and seeking out the few members that may be back early on the way in. This article, by the way, written by Daniel Greenfield, will join us in a second, goes on to say that, and this is the David Horowitz Center, our old friend David, God bless us all, but they were explosive, but not in the way the machine would pick it up. And he tells this entire story about how ever since President Trump has taken office, there has been the use and abuse and corruption and weaponization of

0: of the Department of Justice, and sadly, all these judicial groups, all of these lawsuits, anytime Donald Trump tries to do anything, they take him straight to court. It doesn't matter that he'll lose the first time, the second time, the third time, win on the fourth turn. And if nothing else, they're just obstructionists preventing the president, a duly elected president, from doing the job that he was hired to do. So fast forward a little bit. That's where David Horowitz's Freedom Center developed a judicial accountability project. The idea is to break the stalemate, restore a framework of constitutional government, and they're on a mission to stop judicial activism and get the wheels of justice moving again. I don't know how you do it when you get liberal presidents. They put in judicial activists because they know what they can't get done at the ballot box or legislatively. They will use activist judges to do their work for them. Anyway, this all emerged out of a conversation with our old friend Louis Gohmert, who's going to join us also. And like a lot of important exchanges, you know, this happened on the sidelines. What does the Constitution say about judges who had once served as a state judge himself? The judges shall hold their offices during good behavior. Is there anything that can be done? Anyway, joining us, CEO of the David Horowitz Freedom Center, former with us, and that's Daniel Greenfield, also Congressman Louis Gohmert. Louis Gohmert, how long has it been, sir?
1: It's been too long. It's great to be talking to you, Sean. Thank you.
0: Do you miss Congress?
1: Only when I want to yell at people that are messing up the country.
0: Which means every minute of every day.
1: Quite a bit. Absolutely. Yeah.
0: Daniel, let's start with you. Tell us how the origins of this, and is this really something that can be accomplished and achieved?
2: Well, the judicial branch was supposed to be the weakest of the three branches of government. It's now the strongest because any one of 677 judges can override the president. And we get this headline every single week. Federal judge blocks President Trump on this. Federal judge blocks President Trump on that. And it's really the fault of Congress. Congress is supposed to have oversight over the judiciary, not just, you know, when you have the Senate doing its advise and consent thing with nominees. It's supposed to continue that. Right now you have judicial abuses happening on a constant basis, including straight up criminal behavior. I mean, everybody's heard the story about Judge Eleanor Ross, who was having sex in her chambers with a police official, and the judicial disciplinary system gave her a private reprimand in the file. So we have all sorts of abuses happening. The judiciary is failing to conduct discipline. That means it's the job of Congress to step in and actually discipline judges.
0: Well, I mean, we can't even get Republicans to agree on the SAVE Act, which would be proof of citizenship and voter ID. You know, Louis Gohmert, you worked in that bureaucratic institution. You know, it's like moving a glacier, for crying out loud. And there's not exactly men and women in either party. There's plenty that don't have any moral conviction, won't take any stands. They just care about the next election campaign.
1: Well, you're right about that. But the beauty of what we're proposing, this doesn't require the Senate. In fact, we talked to Ted Cruz and Senator Grassley, among others. The Senate actually tried to get in Boasberg and another judge and invited them. They wanted to question them. They said, no, we're not coming. And I said, well, couldn't you subpoena them? And Senator Grassley said, it takes 60 votes from the Senate floor to do that. And he said, what does it take in the House? And I said, no, it only takes a majority of the Judiciary Committee to do that. He said, it's going to have to be the House. And that's all it takes, Sean. It takes a majority of the Judiciary Committee, issue the subpoena, force these judges to come in and testify, and ask them about their bad behavior, because it is atrocious. Some of these things, they're violating the law, and they're certainly violating ethical standards, and that will require a majority of the Judiciary Committee. And that won't happen until people light up the phones, light up the emails, and say, look, you've got a majority of the House, you've got a majority of the Judiciary Committee, subpoena these judges. And we have got people that will do that, but people have got to be heard. There's no Congress meeting in August or in October, and it's got to be done now to rein these people in. But that's the only way it's going to happen, is to call them in, get them under oath, get them on the hot seat, and just tear into them.
0: Okay, why does the cynic in me, and maybe, Daniel, you can answer this question, not think that Republicans will ever do that?
2: Well, bottom line is you actually have to create pressure, so that's why we launched the Judiciary Accountability Project. We assembled a database of judges and their abuses. And I mean, there's outrageous stuff here, like Jeffrey Epstein's lawyer, who went on to be the judge that signed off on the Mar-a-Lago search warrant. You have to bring some of these people in, actually create a scene, create something that will mobilize pressure on Congress to actually act. That's why we're talking about bringing some of these judges in, creating that kind of awareness.
0: Who would have the authority to subpoena them?
1: The Judiciary Committee would be the prime candidate. Now, Jamie Comer, you know, he's a good friend of yours and mine, and Jamie said, hey, if the Judiciary Committee doesn't want to do it, I sure would love to subpoena them, but it should be Judiciary Committee first.
0: Well, that's Jim Jordan. Have you spoken to Jim?
1: And he had some concerns that if we subpoenaed the judges, that, gee, when the Democrats get in the majority next time, they may try to impeach Clarence Thomas and Alito and Kavanaugh. But this,
0: well, now they're talking about packing the courts, and then they're also talking about instilling an age limit to get rid of the conservatives on the court.
1: Right. But we got to do this now, because there's no choice. We have got to do this. And I think if we do this, that all of the things that President Trump's trying to do will get done, and it will ensure that the far left doesn't take over like they want to do.
0: You know, my biggest fear is if you can't get Republicans to rally around proof of citizenship for voting and rally around voter ID and take a stand, it just kind of takes the wind out of my lungs, Daniel, that I'd love to sit here and tell you I'm optimistic, but I'm not. I'm not going to lie to this audience.
2: No, there's no optimism. You know, I took over from David Hurwitz with my mentor. He wasn't an optimist. He knew it was a really hard battle, and those are the kinds worth fighting. We don't think this is just going to happen magically, but if we don't push for it, then there's really no hope at all.
0: Well, are we going to live through, if Democrats get back in power, Louis Gohmert, you know, a novel legal theory that takes a legal NDA and turns it into this 34 felony count with no jurisdiction and a venue that is hostile to Donald Trump and convicts him on all 34 counts, which was insane?
1: Yeah, I don't know that we do live through that again. And that's why that's the beauty of this, though. It only takes a majority of the Judiciary Committee to call these people in, to rein them in, and you get them under oath. And if they lie under oath, those kind of things, that's the beauty of this. It's just a majority of the Judiciary Committee. It doesn't take the senators. And if it's bad enough, then it takes a majority of the Judiciary Committee to move forward with impeachment. So that's not a big ask, Sean. That's the beauty of this. It's why people ought to be optimistic about it. And so it's just one step at a time. But this is a big step in reining them in, and I think it would help get the things we need reined in and accomplished before the November election.
0: I appreciate both of you. Louis Gohmert, we miss you, my friend. Also, Daniel Greenfield, thank you, sir. I have Linda's favorite story coming up in a minute, then we'll get to your calls, 800-941-SEAN this Friday as we continue.
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0: agenda when I was going through my massive pile of information today, I thought of you. Tulsi Gabbard, her last day as Director of National Intelligence. Oh, what did she release? Anthony Fauci, your pal, your friend, the guy you love so much. Everything, by the way, we exposed on this program. All of the emails that were going on in late December, just before COVID, the full knowledge, the panic phone calls late into the night and text messages, is they knew from the very beginning Fauci himself gave millions of dollars to fund the Wuhan lab research. Again, Eco Health Alliance, money that originally came from his department. And now all of a sudden, all these years later, no chance of accountability because of a pardon. Now we find out. How sad.
1: It's not just sad. It's a cover up. There's too many people that got in bed and got a payoff. And I think if we actually started to do the research we're supposed to do, we would get accountability. Now, I know that he got a pardon from Joe Biden's auto pen, and he wasn't going to be able to be held accountable in the way we wanted him to. But the civil suits are still there, and we can still fry his ass and take him down for everything that he did. So many people died alone, weren't able to see their loved ones, weren't able to say goodbye. And that's on his head. It's not ours. And he let his number two take the fall as well. Everybody's taking a fall but Fauci. And since he's so short, it shouldn't be that hard of a fall for him. We should knock him over pretty easy, in my humble opinion.
0: One of the biggest scandals ever in this country's history, and nobody wanted to hear it. The people that came under fire were people like us and the doctors on the front line that were offering hope, lifelines, suggestions that ended up being proven scientifically effective. Everything from HCQ, there's been so many studies that show taken early, hydroxychloroquine would mitigate symptoms if you took it. We had Dr. Fareed was on this program. We had Dr. Oz on this program. How many other doctors did we have on this program?
1: Dr. Brian Tyson. But remember what
0: happened
1: to Fareed
0: and Tyson. Robert Malone, who created the technology.
1: They had to fight for their licenses, Sean. They took them to court. They wanted to completely rip them of their medical license because they wanted to find an alternative to save lives. Since when is it a bad thing to try to save lives? Did everybody else skip the Hippocratic Oath? Is that the problem in today's America?
0: I don't think that. Look, there's been a lot of times this show has been attacked and people want it canceled and boycotting and, you know, doing everything they can do to silence me. I don't think there was ever any more pressure being brought to bear on me and this show. You know, you lived it with me, for me to tell people how to handle COVID. And then they were demanding that I release my personal status as it comes to COVID, which, by the way, I wouldn't have had a problem ever doing until they started demanding that I do it. Then I had a problem.
1: Yeah, because
0: I wouldn't
1: they were
0: do
1: lunatics.
0: It.
1: They were COVID-19 jab sycophants. They were all nuts. Nobody wanted to look at science. Nobody wanted to look at research. The second you said, where did you get your sample? Who did you test it on? Oh, by the way, this didn't go through the FDA because you had an EUA. That it was all one of these things that you had to have a conversation about facts, and they wouldn't let it happen.
0: The very guy, Robert Malone, who invented the technology to even allow for the creation of the mRNA vaccine, said it's not finished. It's not ready. However, if you're older, this disease is impacting older people. It should not be for children. Children didn't need to be masked up. They didn't need to be taken out of school.
1: Sean, said, I got news for you. I still see people with those stupid masks on riding in their cars alone. You know what? You need a room with padding, bro. Like, we're done. Come on.
0: All right, let me tell you something. You want to open your business? Great idea. And you're excited? You want to do it as quickly as possible? What do you find out? You need this insurance and then that insurance. 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
0: This is the best of the best. 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And from there, Viome then creates a personalized food and supplement plan designed specifically

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8: Strikes between Iran and the U.S. I'm Kathleen Maloney, Fox News. Axios is reporting that the U.S. and Iran have agreed to halt strikes and meet tomorrow, but there have been plenty of fighting this weekend.
9: The United States launched a new round of airstrikes against Iran overnight after the IRGC attacked another oil tanker. According to U.S. Central Command, a variety of different targets were hit, including military surveillance sites, air defense capabilities, communication systems, and mine layers. In response, Iran launched missiles and drones toward Kuwait and Bahrain. This was the second exchange of fire this weekend between the United States and Iran. Vice President J.D. Vance posted to X over the weekend saying, Iran signed a ceasefire agreement. We have honored it. If they have disagreements about how the MOU is being applied, they can pick up the phone. But violence will be met with violence.
8: Fox's Trey Yingst. Local emergency crews and rescue teams from several countries are working to pull survivors out of the rubble after back-to-back earthquakes in Venezuela's capital.
10: The numbers are staggering, and another important number is that this is the fourth day. So we're past that 72-hour mark, and time is of the essence to find any survivors underneath the rubble before they die as well. Here in Caracas, a 17-floor condo has fully collapsed. Behind it, a similar condo. In fact, it's the same architectural design. It was badly damaged during the twin earthquakes, and it's going to have to come down at some point. And an aftershock could pose a threat of bringing it down right now, which means that these rescue crews are at serious risk.
8: Fox's Matt Foy. Pakistan security forces carried out an intelligence-based ground operation along the Pakistan-Afghanistan border today. It was followed by calibrated strikes against militant hideouts

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4: Temperatures being 30 degrees above average.
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1: Welcome to the Stone Zone here on the Roger Stone Show. Well, it's kind of ironic. For 30 years, I have argued that the takedown of Richard Nixon in Watergate was a coup by the deep state. Despite the fact that declassified documents showed that the CIA was well aware of the Watergate break-in in advance, infiltrated the burglar team with at least four of the eight burglars still actively on the payroll of the CIA, all of this contained in recently declassified documents, plus the fact that the Freedom of Information Act reports from the FBI demonstrate that there was indeed a coup by the intelligence agencies, upset with the fact that Richard Nixon ended the war in Vietnam, or was seeking to, upset with the fact that he was reaching out to China at a time that China was a dirt poor, backwards agrarian society with no technology, not much electricity in the rural areas, and very little indoor plumbing. It wasn't until 30 years later that China, given most favored nation trading status by Bill Clinton, extended by George Bush, would become the enemy superpower, military and economic superpower that they are today. And despite the fact that it has been recently revealed in declassified documents, just as they spied on Trump through the use of phony FISA warrants and the false claims of the Steele dossier as their only rationale, all of which they knew was fabricated and paid for by Hillary Clinton, they also were spying on Richard Nixon. In the Radford-Moorer affair, which got no coverage by the Washington Post at the time, we now know that the Joint Chiefs of Staff were spying on Nixon's national security operation inside the White House, that a yeoman named Radford was copying memos, rifling desks, files, making prodigious copies that went through two admirals directly to Thomas More, the chairman of the Joint Chiefs. So we now know that they were spying on Nixon as well. But I've never been able to get the public attention for our argument because we have such a one-sided media, and the one media at the day, three television networks, a bunch of very influential news magazines like Newsweek, Time, Life, Look, which no longer exist. That was the only media. There was no alternative media from which Nixon could launch a counter defense in Watergate. President Trump has often asked me, why didn't Nixon fight it out? Well, Nixon had no alternative media platform from which to fight. When he tried to fight, he declared very famously in a press conference, "I am not a crook." You know, he said, the people have a right to know whether the president's not a crook. Well, I am not a crook. I've earned everything I have honestly, which was true. Nixon came to office a poor man, and he left office a poor man. But despite all of that, I've never been able to get that much attention. I've written two books on the subject. One's Nixon's Secrets, the inside story of the Watergate and the pardon. The Nixon tapes, the Watergate, and the pardon. And I've also written a second book called Tricky Dick, The Rise and Fall and Rise of Richard Nixon. But two things have happened to turn this weekend into an online festival of Nixomania, or what they call Nixon Maxing. Vice President J.D. Vance, speaking at the Nixon Library, made some comments which brought public attention. Let's roll those.
2: If you look at the story of how the deep state took down Richard Nixon, it's not all that different from what the same groups of people, the same institutions tried to do to Donald Trump in the first Trump administration.
1: So that, combined with the extraordinary activities of the people at the Nixon Foundation. Now, the Nixon Foundation and I have kind of a weird history. When I was arrested in the frame job by Robert Mueller, and rather than exit out the back door of the courtroom, I insisted going out the front door where there were roughly 1,000 people, and I famously flashed the Nixonian V for victory sign, which I've kind of appropriated because I think it shows defiance to the deep state. And in that moment, even though there were microphones, there were so many people shouting. There were 1,000 people, both. I say the crowd was split between Stone supporters and Stone haters, but of course everybody had seen me being arrested at 7 o'clock in the morning on CNN. They all rushed down to the courthouse where I was shackled and arraigned. It is amazing that Vance has sparked this interest, but now you combine that with the activities of the Nixon Foundation. Now, when I flashed that V for the victory sign, the Nixon Foundation at the time put out a statement saying that I had never worked in either of the Nixon administrations and I had no personal relationship with Richard Nixon, which was laughable. I released 32 handwritten letters. It's referenced in books by Monica Crowley and Marvin Kalb, the veteran ABC newsman that Nixon consulted me regularly. But the truth is, in 1972, I was only 19 years old, and I was the youngest member of the senior staff of the committee to re-elect the president, which would make me unemployable for some period of time, and in which I would meet all of the characters, not all but many, James McCord, certainly Jeb Magruder, technically my boss, G. Gordon Liddy. I met G. Gordon Liddy when I was working in the committee to re-elect the president one morning. He was working, I think at that point, as general counsel to the finance committee. And I was coming into work, and we were on the same elevator, and I just saw him eyeing me. He didn't say anything. He got off on the floor where the finance committee to be elected president was. I got off at the following floor. By the time I got to my desk, where I shared a secretary with three other schedulers, because I was doing surrogate scheduling people like Jack Kemp and Senator Jim Buckley and, Banuelos, Romano Banuelos, the first Hispanic treasurer of the United States, out as surrogates to speak for the president. But Liddy looked at me. By the time I got to my desk, my secretary gave me and said, "Mr. Liddy would like to see you in his office." So I was nervous. I went down to the finance floor, and his secretary, Sally Harmony, very nice lady who I got to know a little bit, said, "Go right in, he'll see you." And I came into the, "You work for the President of the United States, dismissed." And that was my, the extent of my knowledge of him. So it's amazing what these guys over at the Nixon Library, who are not the people who tried to distance themselves from me falsely, something I've forgiven them for, but James Byron was named president, then CEO of the foundation in 21. He's 28 years old. Chris Barber is the foundation's marketing director. And what these guys are doing online, particularly on X, on YouTube, the memes, the short videos, it's a combination of videos, of short videos of Nixon bites from speeches, other very clever memes, enormous. There's longer speeches on their YouTube page, but on X their stuff is short and punchy, and it comes at exactly the right time because J.D. Vance has sparked this new interest in Watergate. I noticed, and it's very, very much like stuff that I have written myself, the foundation put this out, which I thought was important. Here's what many people get wrong about Richard Nixon and Watergate. First, Nixon entered office with the deck stacked against him. He was the first president since 1849 to take office with both houses of Congress controlled by the opposition party. The permanent bureaucracy, the media, and the political elite were all aligned against him. They hated him from his time when he exposed Alger Hiss as a Russian spy. The New York Times, the Washington Post, the establishment all sided with the erudite, Harvard-educated Hiss. But we know through the process at the time, Hiss would ultimately be proven a liar, be charged with perjury, and go briefly to prison. When the Soviet Union fell and we had access to the KGB records, lo and behold, we find that Alger Hiss was a spy. And then there was Nixon's very aggressive anti-communist campaign for the U.S. Senate in 1950. In a state in which Democrats outnumbered Republicans, Nixon, after only two terms in the House, ran for the U.S. Senate against Helen Gahagan Douglas, who had an extremely liberal left-wing voting record. Nixon's very canny advisor, Murray Schotner, really the first modern political consultant. I've written a long piece about him, but he had worked for Earl Warren's campaign and had been, but he had, was a very tough technician, perhaps the first real political consultant. So he took the voting record of Helen Gahagan Douglas, who was a Democrat congresswoman, also a lover of LBJ's, according to Robert Caro, and he took the voting record of the notorious Harlem communist Democrat congressman Vito Marcantonio, and he found that a certain number matched them up on key foreign policy votes. So he printed that on print paper, and they called Helen Gahagan Douglas a parlor pink. She's pink right down to her underwear, Nixon would say in one speech. So the left always hated that aspect of it. It is interesting. I'm going to go through the rest of their list because I think it's so good. It is true that the Vietnam War had split the nation from 1967 to 72. The entire country was rocked by protests. So Nixon was literally barricaded inside the White House and governing through a storm. People lose sight of that. There were three networks and two major newspapers, two newspapers, all hostile. So no internet with which to launch a counter defense. The Watergate break-in, Nixon had no idea about it. He would never have approved it. It never made any sense. A deathbed claim by Jeb Stuart Magruder that Nixon did know, there's no evidence for that. In fact, all the evidence is to the contrary. John Dean, in fact, lied to Nixon for 19 months about his knowledge of the break-in and the fact that it did reach into the White House. Dean omits that from his very famous book. So I'm glad to see J.D. Vance is getting a new look for the American people at Watergate because, as I say, just as they spied on Nixon using not the technology that they have today, they spied on Trump as well using the FISA warrants. And whether anyone's going to be prosecuted for that remains to be seen. But it is a weekend of Nixon mania. If you go online, they call it Nixon maxing. These two young guys are rocking some incredibly good stuff online, which is sparking a kind of a Nixon mania among Gen Z. And he's driving people like John Dean and former prosecutor Jill Wine Banks completely crazy. I'm Roger Stone, and we'll be right back.
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16: So I didn't get to know President Richard Nixon until his post-presidential years. It was 1979 that I was elected Young Republican National Chairman, and he invited me out to San Clemente for a chat. It was scheduled to be 15 minutes, but we talked about the state of the party, and he stated his conclusion that John Connally, the former Texas governor, would be the Republican nominee in 1980. And I said, "No, sir, we'll be nominating Ronald Reagan." And he said, "Really?" And I said, "Yes." He asked me why. I gave him several reasons, and he said, "Do you have plans for lunch?" So I spent 3 hours talking politics with a master politician who had an insatiable appetite for political intelligence as well as gossip. And then in 1980, when I went to work for Reagan the following year, I was assigned the task of briefing the former president every Friday about the latest poll numbers, the latest campaign activities, and so on. He would pass a number of memos, written memos. I think he also gave them to Ken Kachigian, same memos, I believe, to be passed on to the Bush campaign or congressional Republicans and so on. So I got to know him in his post-presidential years. As I say, I released 32 handwritten letters, a number of whom I now have actually framed, along with his portrait, as many, many photos of us together, with my wife on at least one occasion, I think two, where she worked as his photographer. I went with him when he went to the New York Republican State Committee fundraiser when the local Republicans had cross-endorsed Ed Koch, and Koch had wrinkled up his nose. But Nixon got, that was kind of his coming out party, the first public outing. He was still living in New York City at that time. Ultimately, we moved to Saddle River. And it is Nixon, of course, who I have tattooed on my back. It's not a political statement. It is a reminder that in life, when you get knocked down, when you suffer defeats, when you have setbacks and disappointments, that's the time you have to get up off the mat, dust yourself off, and get back in the game. So the story of Richard Nixon is a story of persistence. It's a story of resilience. It's an American story. It's one that gives me strength. It is why I persevered through difficult times. It is a daily reminder of that principle. There's so much more to the story that I want to get into. John Dean and the fact that he lied to Nixon for 19 straight mics, the fact that Mark Felt, the FBI agent, number two at the FBI, is not Deep Throat. The fact that I think Deep Throat is General Alexander Haig, the White House Chief of Staff. There's so many other holes in the Watergate story, but it's thanks to J.D. Vance, the Vice President, who raised these questions at the Nixon Library, but also these young guys at the Nixon Foundation who are just killing it online with memes and videos, educating people about the Watergate break-in. Because if you can re-examine the Watergate break-in, you can re-examine the Nixon presidency, the end of the war in the Vietnam, desegregation of the public schools, formation of the Environmental Protection Agency, the outreach to China in order to play them off against the Russians to get a strategic arms limitation race, saving of Israel in the 1973 Yom Kippur War over the objections of Kissinger and his own national security advisors, and an extraordinarily progressive president in many ways. But no one looks at the record. It's always, oh, the disgrace of Watergate. Watergate was a setup and a fraud. I'm glad J.D. Vance has called it out, and I'm glad these guys at the Nixon Foundation are just killing it online. Check out Nixon Maxing. I think you'll like it. I'm Roger Stone. When we get back, we're going to talk about the horrific situation in Venezuela, now hit by a third earthquake.
3: This is the update on real estate with Suzanne Miller of the Miller Report.
9: Who's heard of Zillow? It's like the blue chip for homes and evaluations. But are their valuations always correct? I don't think so. Here's where they fall short. Prices are based on a broad collection of data, but lack some detail. Hire a real estate agent. That's your best source. Never bet against the United States. I'm Suzanne Miller.
3: Keep listening for more on real estate with Suzanne Miller. This is Moving America. Here's Jake Novak.
17: People of Iowa, welcome to the 21st century. The Hawkeye State has finally decided to raise the 55-mile-per-hour speed limit on its rural and often lightly trafficked two-lane highways to 60 miles per hour. 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The move could save lives, but at first it won't save money. 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
23: Carmen Roberts, the U.S. and Iran reportedly agree to halt fighting after a weekend of back-and-forth strikes. U.S. Ambassador to the U.N. Mike Waltz tells Fox News the U.S. won't let Iran control the Strait of Hormuz.
24: If the Iranian regime thinks for a second that President Trump is going to stand by while Iran continues to attack international shipping without a response, or our bases without a response, they're sadly mistaken.
23: Three firefighters were killed, two injured battling wildfires in the Colorado-Utah border yesterday, and conditions not improving.
25: 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In fact, it's explosive.
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0: Yes, 1, 2, 3, 4, 5. Venezuela is living through one of the most devastating tragedies in modern history. Two powerful earthquakes, at maybe three. One measured at 7.2 on the Richter scale, the one at 7.5 magnitude, struck that country, along with a smaller one, I think 4.2. But it has left the entire communities beneath concrete, dust, and despair. The official death toll is climbing to above 1,400, expected to go much higher. But what bothers me are reports that the police and the army are not rendering assistance and maybe retarding those. You have delegation, or I should say missions, from the United States, from El Salvador, from France, from Mexico, of equipment and medicines and men and people and equipment, and that the regime in Venezuela may be retarding this help. So having spent all of their money on repression, they have no money for a true emergency. We're joined now by Eduardo Bitar. He is the founder and national coordinator of Rumbo Libertad, a Venezuelan political leader, a good friend of mine, a solid conservative and pro-Democrat, small d, spokesman and leader. He had to go into exile because he was harassed by the Maduro government. He's emerged as a strong ally of President Trump, a close friend and ally of Jair Bolsonaro, that great former president who's being persecuted in Brazil. But today, we'll discuss the devastating earthquake that struck Venezuela and the regime's, what appears to me to be, institutional collapse. Eduardo, welcome to the Stone Zone and the Roger Stone Show.
1: Hello, Roger. Thank you for the invitation. It's always a pleasure to speak with you.
0: So what have these earthquakes revealed about the true conditions of Venezuela's regime and its various institutions? Are my suspicions right that they are holding back from helping these beleaguered people? We lose.
1: Bueno, como lo dijimos siempre, el Estado venezolano fue destruido y no existe.
2: As we have always said, the Venezuelan state has destroyed, is destroyed, and no longer exists.
1: El régimen venezolano demostró que el socialismo deja un país sin capacidad institucional para enfrentar cualquier situación o emergencia.
2: The Venezuelan regime has demonstrated that socialism leaves the country without institutional capacity to the face of any emergency situation.
1: Quienes luchan por Venezuela son los ciudadanos junto a la comunidad internacional.
2: Those who are fighting for Venezuela are the citizens together with the international community.
1: Nuestra única esperanza son los rescatistas, los voluntarios, las iglesias, los Estados Unidos, El Salvador, Argentina y demás países que nos ayudan.
2: Our only hope lies in those rescuers, volunteers, and the churches, the United States, El Salvador, Argentina, and those other countries that are helping us.
1: No confiamos ni confiaremos jamás en el chavismo y la oposición.
2: We do not trust, nor will ever trust, never the chavismo and opposition.
1: Roger.
0: There are many, many reports online of people actually seeing the army or the police holding back those seeking to provide relief. To me, I think that is shocking, and it demonstrates what you say is true, that they, having spent all their money on repression, they have no money left for an emergency. But I also find it outrageous that others are still talking about elections. Right now, all focus, as I said on my ex, I'm praying for the people of Venezuela. All focus should be on the dead, the dying, and the suffering. Now is not a time to be talking about elections. I think that I do favor elections, but I want real elections with a real alternative to the regime. Delcy and the old regime, ironically, less close to the Cubans and the Cuban communists, but still very much in control. And the president said his venture into Venezuela wasn't about regime change. He has proved that, but now we do need to move to a fair election, but I don't think we can do it as long as you have this failure by the state. That is, I think, unexcusable. Eduardo, does the regime's inability to respond to this disaster, the fact that people like you, ordinary citizens, the churches, have to lead the rescue, doesn't that prove the state has effectively collapsed?
1: Así es. Los ciudadanos terminaron sustituyendo el aparato estatal. Queda en evidencia que el modelo socialista debe ser reemplazado.
2: Citizens end up replacing the state apparatus, making it evident that the socialist model must be replaced.
1: El mensaje al mundo es que la crisis venezolana nunca fue solamente económica y política.
2: The message to the world is that the Venezuelan crisis was never merely economic or political.
1: Es una crisis institucional profunda. Venezuela necesita mucho más que ayuda humanitaria. Necesita reconstruir sus instituciones desde sus cimientos.
2: It is a profound institutional crisis. Venezuela needs much more than humanitarian aid. It needs to rebuild its institutions from the ground up.
1: Hay que tomar ventaja sobre el régimen y salvar a Venezuela de forma definitiva.
2: We must take advantage of the situation regarding the regime and save Venezuela in a definite way.
1: Bueno, resulta profundamente desconectado que algunos estén concentrados en estrategias electorales.
2: It is profoundly disconnected that some are focused on electoral strategies.
1: Mi prioridad no es campaña.
2: My priority today is not a campaign.
1: Mi prioridad es que aparezca una persona aún más con vida, que llegue una máquina más para remover escombros y que la ayuda internacional entre sin obstáculos.
2: My priority is that one more person is found alive, that one more machine arrives to remove rubble, and that international aid enters without any obstacles.
1: Right.
0: I certainly share that view. I guess I would respectfully suggest that President Trump and Secretary Marco Rubio, who's proved to be amazingly able, suggest to Delcy and the government that there be no delays in aid to help these people and see what kind of resources their government has. I mean, although we should have control of all that. My own engineer is from Venezuela. He has family members who've been affected, so I've been getting hourly reports. This is a humanitarian crisis of extraordinary measure, and I think it is a demonstration of the corruption of the current regime and why it cannot stay in place. But we also need to recognize, you and I have both been criticized for saying that we don't believe that Maria Corina Machado is a viable, actual, small D Democrat alternative. Her history of her flirtation with socialism, her support for the disarming of the people, her socialist background, indicates to me that she's a chavista in sheep's clothing, as they say, posing as the Democrat alternative, when in fact she's indeed connected to the regime.
1: Creo que los venezolanos están evaluando el comportamiento.
2: I believe that the Venezuelan people is evaluating her behavior.
1: Considero que el modelo político que promueve la oposición no es el correcto.
2: I consider that political model promoted by the opposition is not the correct one.
1: Es el mismo modelo que nos trajo al chavismo al poder. Es el socialismo de Obama, de Biden y Kamala.
2: It is the same model that brought chavismo to power. It is the socialism of Obama, Biden and Kamala.
1: La vimos a ella recientemente reunida con el equipo de Guaidó, y peor aún, la vimos en Panamá con Rodrigo Cabezas, ministro de finanzas de Hugo Chávez, responsable de la política fiscal y financiera de la tiranía chavista.
2: We recently saw her meeting with Guaidó's team, and even worse, we saw her in Panama with Rodrigo Cabezas, Hugo Chávez, finance minister, responsible for the fiscal and financial policy of the Chavismo tyranny.
0: Right. Let me be very clear. I have written very extensively about this online, so anybody who thinks that I'm unfairly smearing Ms. Machado can find everything I've written about it, everything Eduardo has said and written about it, documenting all of our claims. But what she should be doing today is trying to get aid to the people of Venezuela. To the extent she has a public voice, that's what she should be addressing, as you are. This is a humanitarian crisis of enormous important, and the state is either doing nothing or, even worse, impeding the millions of dollars of national aid. And who is stepping up? Well, the United States, of course, and Argentina. Kudos to the French. I don't usually agree with much that they do, but they have stepped up in this. El Salvador and President Bukele. Mexico has also stepped up with medicines, men, equipment. But meanwhile, the regime does nothing. I think it is disgraceful. We'll talk a bit more about the situation in Venezuela when we return. We're talking to Eduardo Bitar, who is the founder of Rumbo Libertar. He's a leading democratic small D voice for a free and fair Venezuela, and we'll be right back with more of him. I wish I spoke Spanish. It should be a lot smoother. We'll be right back. 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
3: 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Here's Roger Stone.
0: They didn't go find that. So,

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1: This is Roger Stone, and I want you to try this. 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
2: Charlie Parker changed music at lightning speed. Known as Bird, Parker revolutionized jazz with a style so advanced, so daring, that musicians are still trying to catch up. He transformed the saxophone into an instrument of astonishing complexity and emotion. Parker helped create bebop, a fast, intellectually explosive form of jazz that shattered convention and redefined improvisation. His solos weren't merely performances, they were flights of imagination. Yet brilliance came with a struggle, and Parker battled addiction throughout his short life. He died at just 33 years old. Parker left behind a musical language that still shapes jazz to this very day.
0: Celebrating Black Music Month.
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6: 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I apologize for our audio problem we had there, but I urge you to go to dyingdollar.com, dyingdollar.com, and talk about how you can protect your wealth through strategic metals like gold and silver. We are talking to Edward Bitar, founder and national coordinator of Rumbo Libertad, a Venezuelan political leader, a spokesman for the true opposition, but we're focused on the actual earthquake. Eduardo, what can you tell us about the number of people at this point? I'm seeing reports of as many as 1,400 people, but many people are still in remote areas where they cannot be reached or where the government is preventing them from being reached. These people digging through rubble with their bare hands and using broken pieces of metal, flashlights from cell phones, buckets, ropes, anything they can find. People just wildly digging, looking for their loved ones. It is horrific. In the middle of this fear and this grief and devastation, everybody has stepped up but the Venezuelan government, which I find is outrageous. This is an oil-rich government. Why they're not helping their people is really extraordinary. Eduardo, what do you think this tells us about the regime?
7: Bueno, sí, es impresionante cómo inclusive los cuerpos policiales del chavismo, los militares y policías están robando a la gente inclusive.
8: Yeah, it's unbelievable how even the police and military people is even plundering and looting the people.
7: Están entrando a las casas estos funcionarios policiales y militares del régimen a robar todo lo que encuentran. Inclusive vimos un video donde están robando dólares en efectivo.
8: They're going into people's homes, it's police and military, and they're even we got to see a video in which they are stealing dollars out of these locations.
7: La gente que se ha organizado inclusive con sus camionetas, con sus carros, con alimentos y trasladado esto por todo el país, han sido capturados inclusive y robada el material.
8: The people with their own vehicles, with food and supplies, have using their own means to go around the country, and they're being stopped, and their supplies have been taken away by these people.
7: Tenemos que enviar un mensaje importante a Donald Trump, a su gobierno, inclusive a la embajada en Caracas, de que el trabajo se está haciendo con las garras, con las manos, la gente, y sobre todo el esfuerzo que están haciendo está siendo obstaculizado por el gobierno, por el régimen chavista.
8: Do we need to send a message to Donald Trump, to the people that know that they're using their hands, their bare hands, to do whatever it is that they can, but whatever they're attempting to do is being prevented or stopped by these members of the regime?
7: El régimen inclusive, Roger, el régimen se preparó inclusive para combatir al pueblo desarmado, pasar tanques por encima, asesinar gente, pero vemos una situación que muestra que el Estado no existe en Venezuela.
8: the regime has, you know, really taken over the people, used tanks to go over them, but is demonstrating now that it really is not prepared for anything like this in Venezuela.
6: Yeah, I think it's very clear. Venezuela is a seismic country. It could have trained rescue forces. It could have stocked emergency warehouses. It could have functioning hospitals, disaster response protocols, all of these things. They have none of these things.
7: Así es. Yo creo que personas como tú, Roger, ayudan mucho en esta situación. Creo que Washington tiene que comprender aún más que la continuidad del régimen chavista no es favorable.

0: A golf instructor who knows technique can improve an aspiring pro swing.
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6: Talks are back on. I'm Carmen Roberts, Fox News. U.S. and Iran have reportedly agreed to pause attacks near the Strait of Hormuz and hold new talks in Qatar on Tuesday. Yesterday, President Trump threatened to re-escalate the attacks after the regime kept up attacks in and around the Strait of Hormuz. Earlier today, Senator Rick Scott told Fox News,
7: "We're doing the right thing. We're going to give them a chance. And if not, we're going to have to continue to bomb them."
6: Fox's Trey Yingst has more from Tel Aviv on yesterday's U.S. retaliation.
8: According to U.S. Central Command, a variety of different targets were hit, including Iranian military surveillance infrastructure, communication systems, air defense sites, drone storage facilities, and mine layer capabilities. The president posted to Truth Social shortly after the strikes, saying United States aircraft just struck Iranian missile and drone storage locations and coastal radar sites for violating the ceasefire agreement again. It is very possible that they will never learn. The president goes on to say, "There may come a point when we are no longer able to be reasonable and will be forced to militarily complete the job that we very successfully started. If that happens, the Islamic Republic of Iran will no longer exist."
6: Meantime, tensions remain high after Israel carried out strikes on Hezbollah infrastructure, and that's amid warnings of broader conflict. And in Pakistan, the military says it struck militant targets in Afghanistan after a suicide car bombing in Karachi killed three paramilitary rangers. Pakistan says it killed 29 fighters at militant hideouts today. Wildfires turned deadly along the Utah-Colorado border. Three wildfires firefighters died yesterday, two were injured, and conditions not improving.
9: Wildfire danger still exists across at least the Four Corner region. In fact, it's explosive.
6: Meteorologist Nate Larson with Fox 13, Salt Lake City. And in World Cup action, Canada beats South Africa 1-0. 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
1: Welcome back to the Stone Zone, the Roger Stone Show. There's a lot of war news overnight. Last week, of course, Iran appeared to me to violate the ceasefire and the MOU peace framework put together by a negotiating team headed by Vice President Vance by attacking a boat within the Strait of Hormuz. A clear violation. Last night, we learned that Iran had launched attacks on U.S. military sites on Kuwait and Bahrain. That's a direct attack on the United States. President Trump immediately responded, suggesting Saturday that the peace deal with Iran was fraying as he announced U.S. strikes on multiple targets in the Islamic Republic in response to the attacks on ships in the Straits of Hormuz. So we're back to a shooting war while we're trying to make peace. So to try to help me make sense of all this, I had to call on someone with a much deeper understanding of military affairs, and I called on my good friend, retired Colonel Rob Manis, who has a lifelong record of providing dedicated service to the country, has a distinguished military career. He is now retired, having retired after more than 32 years of service. During his military service, Colonel Rob Manis led numerous combat operations, including a bomber squadron commander in Enduring Freedom and Indy Rock Freedom. Colonel Manis also served as an enlisted bomb disposal technician, dangerous job, as well as Joint Chiefs of Staff's operations officer. He was actually on duty at the National Military Command Center when the attack on America went down on September 11. Colonel Manis, thank you for joining us today in the Stone Zone.
2: Hey, thank you, Roger. Thanks for having me on.
1: So, look, I'm an anti-interventionist Republican. I don't like endless foreign wars where our inherent national interests are not clear. And it's one of the main reasons I supported Donald Trump. On the other hand, he has intelligence that I don't have. Therefore, I supported both Midnight Hammer and Epic Fury because the intelligence must have indicated that these maniacs were closer to having a nuclear device than we thought. They bragged about it. They said they had enough enriched uranium for between 7 and 11 bombs. They said it at the negotiation table. And they have a long history of killing Americans and duplicity. The president has said repeatedly that we have essentially destroyed their military capability, yet they continue to have the ability to fire drones and missiles at their neighbors and now at the United States. So what am I to think of this?
2: Well, what you're to think of it is that the Iranians have never been able to be trusted. That's why the United States and Vice President Vance and President Trump went down this road to try to get them not just to the table to talk, but come up with some kind of framework where you could hold them accountable so that you could actually have positive things occur, ultimately hoping that they would become a peaceful nation and stop attacking their neighbors, stop attacking American forces in the region and our allies. But as we have talked about many times, Roger, the Iranian mullahs and their Iranian Islamic Revolutionary Guard Corps are fanatics. They will fight, I believe, until the bitter end, unfortunately. And this is just another example of that. And I think the president sees that. He's gone really the extra mile to try to help them get to a peaceful solution so they could even still exist. And when I say they, I mean the leadership in the country of Iran today.
1: Yeah, no, they were complaining about the attacks on Hezbollah by Israel. Secretary of State Marco Rubio negotiates an agreement between Israel and that country, Lebanon, to stop that, and yet they still attack American ships. I think that they make a huge mistake in understanding the patience of Donald Trump for weakness. Trump is not anything but weak. He understands the concept of peace through strength. How much damage do you think he did in these two major attacks on the country?
2: Well, he went after their forces over the last two attacks that are around the Straits of Hormuz to try to get them to wake up and realize that they cannot just take pot shots at civilian ships or any ships, really, in the Strait, and that they're not going to control the Strait. That's been part of the talks. The talks are still ongoing, from what I understand, as far as laying down the technical framework on the nuclear material and the Strait of Hormuz itself. and that kind of activity. So, but unfortunately, the message is not getting through to the Iranians that are have the capability to fire the weapons. And now they've struck, I think they've struck a second ship in the Strait of Hormuz, which are not even related to the United States or our allies. They're, it's just cargo ships and vessels trying to get through the strait and in and out of it. So, unfortunately, I think you'll see probably more responses from the United States. And as we get, time goes on, if the Iranians don't back down and decide that they're going to remain at the peace table, then this operation will ramp back up, unfortunately.
1: What are the president's military options at this point in terms of why would we not just go to the island where Karg Island, where all of their energy facilities are, and either seize that or destroy it?
2: Well, the challenge for that is twofold. One, the president's been trying, he understands the infrastructure that's there, and he's been trying to preserve that infrastructure for what happens after this conflict concludes, no matter who is in charge in Iran to do that. And then second, we could easily go in with the Marines backed up by air forces and our allies in the region and take the island and take that infrastructure, but it leaves the personnel that are there open to pot shots from the Iranians. Their facilities for firing rockets and missiles and those kinds of activities, while we have really greatly reduced them, especially their launch capabilities, they have put these deeply and hardened underground launchers all around the country, and it's like finding it's very difficult to find all of them at one time, so they still have some capability there. They still have missile and drone capability, and the danger with putting our Marines on the island itself to hold it is they become susceptible to those kind of pot shots on a regular basis, and that's a challenge there. It's a difficult prospect.
1: Yeah, I don't think Americans want to see boots on the ground. That is the legacy of the Bushes and the Clintons and the Obamas. It will not be Trump's legacy. I think he's clear about that. On the other hand, he's been talking about the fact that it'd be unacceptable for the Iranians to have a nuclear bomb as early as 1988. When he spoke in New Hampshire, it has always consistently been his position, and anyone who pretends otherwise doesn't know his real history. Colonel Manners, given your international experience, are you surprised at the lack of our support from some of our NATO allies who, let's face it, have not stepped up, not letting us fly over their space or use their bases or use the bases that we paid for in their country? Does this surprise you?
2: It not only surprises me, Roger, it's shocking. I was the NATO nuclear command and control expert in the nuclear operations in the joint staff when I was a young major back in the early 2000s, and I'm absolutely shocked that the leadership of the NATO countries and their military leadership has not been pushing the civilian leadership to get involved in this, especially when they're the countries that are really the most impacted. A lot of us think that the president should just shut the strait down, blockade the entire thing, and let these guys wither on the vine. Of course, we need to do the overland routes too, and the other sea routes coming in from off of the Black Sea and those kind of areas, but it could be done, and it could be done even more effectively if our NATO allies would engage with us on this, but they don't seem to be willing to do it. Israel has stayed with us, but you mentioned the Lebanon issue, and Lebanon is not really part of the discussions between the United States and the Iranians that J.D. Vance has been leading and those kind of things, although we have asked Israel to help us in that regard, and Prime Minister Netanyahu has done some things to help us get to a position where this could end and the Iranians would come to their senses. But, based on last night's attacks on U.S. facilities in Kuwait and the other Persian Gulf area, I don't have much high hopes that this is going to get resolved peacefully anytime soon. I don't think it's going to get dragged out either. The president's not one to do that.
1: I'm particularly disappointed in Italy and Meloni, although I've noticed a pattern with her. She was elected as a populist, but then Biden was president. She didn't really start talking the talk until Trump was miraculously returned to power and the greatest comeback in political history. But she has not always lived up to her rhetoric, particularly disappointed in the Italians not letting us use the bases in their country for this operation. As an Italian-American, I find that embarrassing. But it's typical. And look, in Trump's first term, he's talked about this issue from the beginning. When we went to New Hampshire together in 1988, when he spoke at a Chamber of Commerce luncheon, he correctly attacked our NATO allies for being delinquent in their dues and never paying their fair share for their own protection. Not only was what we were paying disproportionate, they weren't even paid up. In his first term, he collected $650 million dues and past due payments from our NATO partners. But it's the NATO partners who are keeping the Ukraine-Russian conflict going because of the huge money that flows to them because of it. The president has two wars now on his hands that he has to resolve. And this one is appearing to be, continue to be very complex. I'm still hopeful that the MOU will hold together. The president's instincts for peace are a strong one, but unless he's satisfied that they'll have no access to the materials needed to make a bomb, and until they're ready to stop oppressing their people, I don't know how this can hold together. They say they'll do things, but they really cannot be trusted. President Trump is giving peace a chance, but at the end of the day, I would not want to wear out his patience, not at all. When we come back, I'm going to talk to Colonel Rob Manis about China and what's going on there. And specifically, I want to talk to him also about Cuba and what he thinks the prospects are for a free Cuba. Marco Rubio and President Donald Trump have the heat on the Cuban regime, and everyone in South Florida wants to know where that is going and whether we're moving to a free and democratic Cuba anytime soon. So thank you for joining us here today in the Stone Zone on the Roger Stone Show. We're talking to Colonel Rob Manis. Coming up, we'll do our political roundtable with Troy Smythe of Slingshot.News, so don't go away.
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3: We sat down with the agency star Michael Fassbender. How does he feel about playing the very intense CIA spy Martian again for a second time?
4: I was very excited to get back into the world and then just to see sort of Martian evolve as well as the sort of, you know, walls close in on him. It's, you know, interesting to see then how he has to operate. He becomes more reckless in this second season out of necessity, really.
3: Co-star Jodie Turner-Smith said learning to speak Arabic for her role as Samia was a game changer.
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2: If you're a young professional looking for a starter apartment anywhere in the United States of America, guess where the most expensive place to live is? 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I'm not going to Cleveland. Never bet against the United States. I'm Suzanne Miller.
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16: Welcome back into the Stone Zone. I'm absolutely convinced that if Joe Biden had been reelected, or if Kamala Harris had been elected, the Communist Chinese would have moved to take Taiwan, something they have said they're going to do for 30 plus years. But after watching Donald Trump in Operation Midnight Hammer, Operation Epic Fury, the stealth operation in Venezuela, and the fact that we've been attacking drug traffickers in this hemisphere, I think they would think twice. Others say that the Chinese military is not up to that task at this moment. Colonel Mannis, what say you?
17: I agree with that. I don't think the Chinese military is up to that task at this moment. And I think that the performance of their weapon systems in the war with Iran proves that. It proved that when we went into Venezuela and successfully conducted that operation, those were Chinese air defense systems and that type of hardware. And it was defeated handily by the United States and our allies' attack capabilities. So I think the Chinese are back on their heels right now. Of course, you can never count them out because they have a very, as you know, have a very long-term view of history in the world. And they're going to try to do what they think is in their interest no matter what. But we do have to keep an eye on them. We do have them in a good position. I think that opens a lot for us vis-a-vis Cuba. I have high hopes for our relationships with the Cubans. I think the Cuban government is very, very much weakened over the last couple of years. And time is right for America to go in and help their people become a free, prosperous people again.
16: Well, and there's an additional reason, and you and I both know this, and that is Cuba has become a very sophisticated spy center for the Chinese communists, that they are using it to spy on the United States. There are some reports that they have defensive missiles on the island, which could be easily within an hour, I'm told, programmed to be offensive missiles. The Chinese are at our doorstep. This is another reason why we have to bring democracy to Cuba and freedom to Cuba. We also to kick the Chinese out from 90 miles from our shore. Watching the slow strangulation of the regime by Marco Rubio and the president, who've been quite skillful, stopping a major shipment of oil at a time that the economic pressure is really on the regime. It's sad that the Cuban people have to suffer, but they have corrupt leadership that has to ultimately fall, and I'm still hopeful. On the other hand, there is a cottage industry in Miami of those who have profited greatly from their opposition to the regime. When nothing changes, I think we have to have really serious, meaningful change. And I'm hopeful for that. But I think you're right about the Chinese, and I think Trump understands that they are our principal problem. He is now competing with them to get rare earth minerals, where they were trying to corner the market. It would be very dangerous for us, for our economy, as well as our national security. He's fighting them tooth and nail to acquire rare earth minerals for this country. He's competing with them there. So I think that they are the great danger, not the Russians. Someone will accuse me of being a Russian agent for saying that. But the Russians and we have one common interest that is clear. We both have a problem with radical Islam terrorists. And therefore, we could be cooperating if we could just get this war over. And when will we have elections in Ukraine? If you're Zelensky, the answer is never. He's postponed them repeatedly. So those who keep telling me that this struggle is about democracy aren't being realistic about the situation and the meat grinder that is this horrific war between Russia and Ukraine. So the president has that to worry about as well. I want to thank our guest, retired Colonel Rob Mannis, a man who has served his country with great integrity and a man whose views on all things geopolitical and military I always respect. Colonel Mannis, thank you for joining us. Where can people read your Substack?
17: Thank you. you, Roger. You can read it at the Colonel's Brief on Substack. Just type in the Colonel's Brief. You can find us at robmanis.com. I got it. My first book is out. You can get that at robmanis.com, too. There's a bonus chapter that you can download there for free. All we ask is to get your email address.
16: Tell us the name of your book.
17: It's What You Can Do About It. It's a little bit biographical, but it's more about what people can learn about how they can do things to defeat the left.
16: All right. God bless you. We'll be right back.
18: Your health matters. Now, here's Yana Derulis.
19: Research from the American Association of the Advancement of Science analyzed more than 568,000 Americans and linked remote work to increased isolation and poorer mental well-being. A Nature Medicine study found brain immune cells called microglia may help protect against Alzheimer's-related damage. Researchers also say deep sleep helps clear brain waste and side sleeping may support that process. I'm Yana Derulis for the Worldwide News Network.
18: Celebrating 250 years of America, highlighting moments in history. Here's Jake Novak.
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23: Kathleen Maloney. Iran and the U.S. trading fire over this weekend, with Iran again attacking an oil tanker in the Strait of Hormuz. Louisiana Senator John Kennedy tells Fox's Big Weekend Show,
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0: nice to have some help from other countries in the world that depend on the Strait of Hormuz for their oil.
1: According to Axios, both sides have agreed to pause the fighting and resume talks in Qatar. Rescue crews are in a race against time to save survivors of the earthquakes in Venezuela. Other countries are stepping in to help.
2: American rescue teams are here from Florida, California, and Virginia. The U.S. Embassy tells Fox the Trump administration will be here for Venezuela as long as it takes.
1: Fox's Matt Foy in Caracas. The number of dead now confirmed at over 1,400. 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
6: Welcome back into the Stone Zone for the segment we call the Political Roundtable. I'm joined by my colleague, Troy Smythe. Actually, it's a joke. It's Troy Smith at Slingshot.News, who turns out a great product there, alternative news kind of right down the center. President Donald Trump said this week, after, I think, in direct response to the Democratic Socialists of America, who were in fact not socialists but Marxists, sweeping the Democrat primaries, sweeping away establishment figures in the New York Democrat firmament, showing that the new energy in their party is with Mamdani and AOC and Bernie Sanders and that wing of the party, AOC particularly. The president said specifically, the communists are finally making their move. I've been waiting and preparing for this for a long time. It's easy to be a communist. All you have to do is say, I'll give you everything. But that means you're taking away from others that have earned it. Over thousands of years, this ideology has not worked once. The game is on. Enjoy watching. The way I read this, Troy, is that the president intends to run against these socialists in the midterm elections, and their failed policies or their lack of policies, other than just I hate Donald Trump. But he correctly recognizes a sea change in the Democrat primary. You could see this coming when AOC won a primary against Joe Crowley, who was a congressman, ahead of the vaunted Queen's machine. She came out of nowhere. That's when you knew the progressive wing of the Democrat Party, as later taken over by Mamdani, was in the ascendancy. And these primary results last week are shocking.
7: Oh, absolutely they are, Roger, and they are an example of how far the Democrat Party has come just in a few years, really out of the woodwork, and they've come out from behind the mirror. And I think President Trump's, one of his great strengths is that he has brought the Democrats to admit who they really are. And the Democrats, at the end of the day, the voters, they are going behind these candidates that are communists and socialists. Just before we get off of it, Roger, I want to point out that not only is President Trump taking action to the people in the election coming up that are going to be communists, not only is he taking action there to support candidates that will combat their messaging.
8: In the first place, but all of these countries stretching from the French North Africa.
6: I think that you're absolutely right. The shocking primary results, let's go through some of those if we will. The most surprising at all is Lander, who had been a candidate for mayor, was a regular Democrat, but after he got beat by Mamdani, he cozied up to the Marxists and the socialists and their money machine, as exposed by my good friend Sam Antar, whitecollarcrimes.com, I believe it is. But he then switches sides, challenges Dan Goldman. Now, Dan Goldman is a scion of the Levi Strauss fortune. You can't get more left-wing. He is an associate. Used to hang out with Adam Schiff and Eric Swalwell and that group within the party. But he was ignominiously dumped in one of the most Democratic districts, most liberal districts in the country. Lander very carefully switching sides here and getting where the energy is. The old Democrat Party of John F. Kennedy and Harry Truman, even the party of Hugh Carey, a great Democrat governor, or any of the earlier

0: or Democrats is over. The party's corporate liberal wing, they're liberals, but they're interested in that corporate money, are now, I think, endangered. Nobody should be more scared than Chuck Schumer. If AOC elects to challenge him, and I don't think she will, I think she may opt for a presidential candidacy, but if she opts to challenge him, Chuck would be toast.
1: Absolutely, Roger. And if you look at Claire Valdez, who also won in New York, or Daria Lisa Avila Chevalier, these are just people that are as far left as you can get. And President Trump has taken this initiative around the world as well, Roger. If we look at the communist places around the world, whether it be Cuba or more importantly, places allied with communist China, Venezuela, Cuba, you look at these nations and even Iran to a certain extent, Roger, and President Trump has taken action against these nations. And I think he sees the global picture better than just about any president in modern times. I think you can speak to that better than anybody. President Trump has taken action against these countries where the communist Chinese have had ties for a long time. And I think that on a global scale, he's pushing against communism in a way that we really haven't seen since Reagan or Nixon. Roger, you can speak to that. With both of those presidents, they understood the threat of global communism. Do you think President Trump understands it to the level of a Reagan or a Nixon?
0: I think he most definitely does. After all, as many of his critics like to point out, his early lawyer, Roy Cohn, who I knew quite well, was a leading anti-communist voice in the country. I think he understands that Marxism has failed every place that they have tried to use it. But he also recognizes that the old Democrat Party is going to give way to this control. I mean, even Gavin Newsom, I think that these financial scandals surrounding his wife's nonprofits and the huge benefits she's gotten, plus the missing millions for housing and the other epic corrupt rot in his candidacy, are problematic. But he would be a stand-in for the corporate left wing of the party, the establishment wing of the party. He could easily be toppled by Kamala Harris. Kamala Harris is probably the one candidate who can get the support of the radical progressive wing, AOC, Sheila Tlaib, that entire group, Ilhan Omar, and of course the grand man, old man of them all, Bernie Sanders. We're talking politics here with Troy Smith. You're listening to Stone Zone, and I'll be right back.
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2: 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Here's Jake Novak.
4: When is bad news good news? When it's less bad than it has been recently. We just learned that the new EV registrations fell 9.8% in April compared to last April. But that was the smallest decline so far this year, and that's, of course, mostly because of this spring's spike in gas prices. Yes, it's still a decline, but at this time last year, EV sales were getting a boost from buyers rushing to lock in that federal tax credit that was expiring in September 2025. But here's the thing. Gas prices are going down again now, and it's debatable if this recovery for EVs will really last. That's okay for the car dealerships, though. They really aren't expecting a sustained wave in EV buying, but they are hoping for just enough to clear out a lot of older inventory. And used EVs, including Teslas, remain some of the best values out there. Happy shopping. With Moving America, I'm Jake Novak.
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6: Actors Jeffrey Wright and Jodie Turner-Smith made news when they actively asked the creative team behind the Paramount Plus series The Agency to make specific changes to their character storyline for season two. We asked Jodie what motivated it.
7: When you play a person of color and that's not necessarily who's writing the piece, the more nuance I can add, the more real Samia becomes for the audience.
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12: Desde el 8 de junio hasta el 6 de julio, Walmart y Sam's Club se enorgullecen de apoyar al Hospital Children's National a través de su campaña anual de donación en tienda. 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
0: Welcome back into the Stone Zone. Let me correct something I said earlier. If you want to see the full exposition of the way that Mamdani and his socialist allies have used NGOs, nonprofits, illegal transfers from political parties, including the Working Families Party, you should go to whitecollarfraud.com. I misspoke earlier. It's whitecollarfraud.com by the investigative journalist, my good friend, Sam Antar. He has documented all of that. But also in the shadowy corridors of political finance, few figures yield the kind of real influence or pack the wallop of George Soros, who recent disclosures reveal has put a staggering $102 million into the current midterm contest. This incredible sum launched mostly through his Democracy PAC. See, they always name their things for what they're really not for. They're not really for democracy. Represents a calculated escalation in the resources from Soros dedicated to advancing the causes of socialist ideology and attendant collectivist impulses. These expenditures, I think, are really significant. Troy, what do you think?
1: Well, I think that there's a significant amount of money that's being poured into the Democrats right now by all kinds of people. And the American people have to be very aware of what's going on, because right now, Roger, I think there's a push to kind of remake the political landscape of the United States post-Trump. People are looking at 2028. And that's something I kind of want to turn this back to you on, because there's so much going on politically in the country right now heading to this ultimate 2028, where President Trump is termed out of president. And that's kind of, I think, a seismic shift for American politics. And there's Republicans vying to replace President Trump, and I think there's Democrats vying to take his place overall in the culture as the dominant political force, the driver of political discussion. That seems to be falling into the hands of very nefarious donors, very nefarious people across the world who want America's light dimmed, who want their liberty, the light of liberty, to be extinguished. And I just want to ask you, Roger, as you've seen this happen before, what is different about 2028 to you compared to the days of Reagan and Nixon as we're vying here towards the end of the Trump era?
0: I guess I would say, first of all, that it's a huge mistake to focus at all on 2028 until you focus on 2026. 2026 is going to be a watershed year for America. The Democrats have no platform, no plan for job creation, no plan to lower taxes, no plan to

0: 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No plans to keep America strong. It's all wrapped up in their hatred for Donald Trump. And of course, the ephemeral hope in change, which is never really defined. Younger voters who went for Mam and Dami were buying into this ethereal hope in change, which is like stealing the optimism of Donald Trump. But look, the Republicans will have substantially more money than the Democrats in 2026. The Democrats are still actually in debt. They'll have a lot more. But that, I think, balances out the fact that the mainstream media, ABC, NBC, CBS, CNN, MSNOW, these are not really news outlets. These are campaign appendages of the Democrat Party. And Trump's ability to advertise on all electronic fronts, including digital, cable, broadcast, and what have you, email, text message, I think is a crucial tool when they continue to control the mainstream media narrative.
1: Well, and
0: that said, I also think, to my delight, that redistricting in the end, turns out to be a net positive for the Republicans. I would not have said that back when the Indiana Republican machine, that's still loyal to Mike Pence, blocked efforts to rightfully redistrict in Indiana, which could have a much fairer map. But efforts by Republicans in Texas and in Florida and in Tennessee, I think ultimately in other southern states, are going to yield additional seats based largely on the Supreme Court decision that you cannot use race as the basis for drawing a congressional district. I don't think people understand how significant that issue was. It's interesting to see one particular race I'm watching, obviously, but Gordon Liddy, who later was a Watergate burglar, ran for Congress in the Mid-Hudson Valley. Was running against Hamilton Fish Jr., who was the son of Hamilton Fish Sr., who was the son of Hamilton Fish, who had been the Secretary of War, I think, under Lincoln. Hamilton Fish Sr., one of Franklin Delano Roosevelt's sharpest critics. Hamilton Fish Jr., young Hammy, Harvard graduate, Ivy League, nice enough fellow, was running as the Republican nominee. G. Gordon Liddy, who was an assistant Dutchess County prosecutor, challenged him in the Republican primary. Fish prevailed, but Liddy took the Conservative Party nomination. And local Republicans feared that if Liddy stayed on the ballot as a conservative, that the district, which had gone to Democrats in the past through redistricting, would fail. So they arranged to find a job for G. Gordon Liddy at the Treasury Department. He went from the Treasury Department to the Committee to Reelect the President, to where he went to taking down the entire government. You have a strange situation in New York State where Anthony Constantino, who I have worked with, has won the Republican primary, but now faces a challenge not only from a local former Democrat who's trying to act like a moderate, but Robert Smullen, the assemblyman who's defeated ignominiously in the Republican primary, but by 20 points, won the Republican nomination, has now been endorsed by Ed Cox in the New York State Republican Committee, but that race could become competitive if it became a three-way race. On the other hand, there's a poll out there that shows the race is close today. Politico kind of ran with that. I don't buy that. Constantino ran an excellent campaign, and I think that he has to be favored in a district that is a 14-plus Republican district, has now the strong support of Elise Stefanik, who may be one of the most popular members of Congress. Whether or not Mr. Smullen will remain on the line, I think he has until July 7th, remains an open public question, but it's kind of an analogous situation. So New York politics, I think, is going to be interesting. I think we're to the point where a Democrat lawyer who's very prominent, very well known, his name I won't mention, told me he did not think any white Catholic male could win a statewide or a citywide primary in the Democrat Party. And that says a great deal about where their party is headed and this socialist, nay, Marxist takeover of the party and the danger that it presents. Obviously, Kathy Hochul, who has to be one of the most unpopular incumbents I've ever seen in a lot of polling I've looked at, has made her peace with the radicals. She endorsed Mam Dami, and he And he accordingly endorsed her. Had she challenged faced a challenge from this newly energized and financed progressive left Marxist clique in New York, I think she, particularly to a Hispanic woman candidate, if I had to describe the perfect candidate. I did see that in the election of Dara Leva Chevalier, that even James Carville disowned her, said that even she was too far out there for him to be the Democrat nominee. That kind of shows you how far out of control things have gotten.
1: Absolutely, Roger. And let's examine real quickly exactly what have the Mamdani candidates, Mamdani specifically, what has he provided to the people of New York so far? The answer is nothing. It's been promises of child health care, which they are providing to, quote, select communities in fall of 2026. Let me tell you what that means, folks. It means that the donor class, whoever Mamdani selects, a.k.a. his political friends, those communities, they will get access to taxpayer-funded child care, while the rest of the people who pay taxes, the people who actually voted for him, they will never receive the benefits that they claim, Roger. It's empty promises. Not only that, but when you have a situation where Kathy Hochul is taking from all of these people in upstate New York around the city and using that money to funnel it into Mamdani for these political handouts, it is disgusting. It has no place in America. And I think Americans realize the threat that this poses to our way of life. It's why they elected President Trump. And I think it's why the parties continue to kind of veer off in different directions here. The Democrats going far hard left, and President Trump really echoing the anti-communist sentiment that we need to see in order to combat this kind of rhetoric that could destroy the country. It's terrible.
0: Well, I think perhaps New Yorkers need to see more, but Mamdani has frozen rents, which I think is completely unrealistic and unfair to landlords. I mean, landlords have rising utility costs, they have repairs, they have upgrades, they have very strict regulations as to what kind of housing they must provide when they're renting, but he's now frozen rents. And mark my words, grocery stores are next. He said it during the campaign, where he also made racial attacks, but he would like to nationalize the grocery stores and have the state or the city dispense all food, which I think is just another tenet of Marxism. He's against the free enterprise system, which I think does a pretty good job of providing food in New York City, although their costs are outrageously high. So one by one, I think you're going to see not only the continued ignoring of the anti-Semitism that has been allowed to bloom in Manhattan, particularly, but in all of New York City, because he's also down with that. I think he's going to be a disastrous mayor, but I don't think the people of New York have seen enough yet, but they will. I think they ultimately will.
1: Well, and Roger, not to veer off the topic here, but I did want to get your thoughts this week. We saw the guilty plea. John Bolton, a former national security advisor, he pled guilty to mishandling of classified documents. Now, you and I have been talking about President Joe Biden's mishandling of classified documents as when he was vice president for years now, asking why there hasn't been accountability on this. Now, John Bolton could be going to prison for exactly the same thing. I want to get your thoughts and your read on John Bolton's guilty plea and what it could mean for accountability going forward.
0: I would have much greater sympathy for Bolton if he hadn't attacked Donald Trump for allegedly holding on to classified documents, which Trump had every right to do. At that point, John Bolton said it was a serious crime for which Trump should go to prison. Bolton was fully aware of the fact that the Presidential Records Act allow President Trump to hold and declassify any document he wishes. And of course, as you point out, Joe Biden was not held to the same standard. Joe Biden was given a pass. He held on to documents during the time he was vice president, as well as classified documents from his time as a U.S. senator. The special counsel, Robert Hur, determined that. Biden tried to go to court to block the release of these tapes that will be released shortly, of his interviews with his so-called biographer, that I think are going to prove to be very, very embarrassing to Joe. But just as the Supreme Court ruled that Richard Nixon's tax tapes had to be released 9-0, the federal courts have now ruled that Joe Biden's tapes have to be released. I think that's going to show you what kind of mental state Joe Biden was in. Well, they were telling us that he was robust, hale and healthy, sharp as a tack, Kamala Harris told us. I think we're going to find that is not the case. So I'm looking forward to the release of those. That was a major, major federal court decision. I give Mike Howell and the people at the Oversight Operation, as well as the Heritage Foundation, for that incredible lawsuit. All right, we're going to have to wrap it up for today. I want to thank my various guests, Colonel Rob Manis, Edward Bitar, and lastly, Troy Smith. You can find him at slingshot.news. Thanks for joining us today in the Stone Zone. It was good to see the president call out the communists full-throated and point out that he's been preparing his entire life to fight them. I think that gives you some idea of the rock and socking campaign he's going to run this fall against the new Democrat Party and their vision compared to his. Thanks for joining the Stone Zone. Until next Sunday, God bless you and Godspeed.

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5: The U.S. and Iran trade strikes. I'm Kathleen Maloney, Fox News. Fox's Trey Yingst with the latest.
6: This was the second exchange of fire this weekend between the United States and Iran. Vice President J.D. Vance posted to X over the weekend saying, Iran signed a ceasefire agreement. We have honored it. If they have disagreements about how the MOU is being applied, they can pick up the phone. But violence will be met with violence. The new military action comes as the situation between Israel and Hezbollah plays out on a separate but parallel track. The Israelis launched new airstrikes against Hezbollah this weekend as Hezbollah continued attacks against Israeli forces in southern Lebanon. Late last week, there was a diplomatic breakthrough in Washington as the Israelis and Lebanese signed a framework agreement aimed at normalizing ties between the two countries and disarming Hezbollah.
5: Axios now reporting that the U.S. and Iran have agreed to halt strikes and meet Tuesday in Qatar. Rescue teams from several countries join a desperate effort to rescue earthquake survivors in Venezuela.
7: Time is of the essence to find any survivors underneath the rubble. A 17-floor condo has fully collapsed. We spoke to a woman whose cousin lived on the second floor of this building, and she is holding out hope that her cousin is still alive.
8: My cousin, Chantal Daniela, was with Antonio. And he called a friend and he said that they were alive and well and in a reduced space, and that gives us some hope. We know that she might be there because the second floor is like underground.
7: American rescue teams are here from Florida, California, and Virginia. The U.S. Embassy tells Fox the Trump administration will be here for Venezuela as long as it takes.
5: Fox's Matt Foy. And a long and dangerous heat wave will blast a large stretch of the central and eastern United States, expecting temperatures around and 100 in some places. 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